0: with her third term in 2024 to lead the Ontario Liberals. Now she stepped down from that role earlier this year following lukewarm support in a vote at the party's 2025 annual general meeting and following a snap provincial election that saw Crombie fail to win a seat in the legislature. David Augustine, The Canadian Press, Toronto.
1: A handful of Quebec municipalities and organizations are offering to take a controversial statue of Samuel de Champlain from an Ontario city in Simcoe County. Canadian Press reporter Diana Musina has the latest.
2: It's a nearly 4 meter tall bronze monument of the 17th century explorer and founder of Quebec City. It was removed from a park in Orillia, Ontario, and placed in storage in 2017 following debate over its colonial imagery. Orillia's mayor says a wave of offers poured in after the city recently raised the possibility of melting the statue down.
1: The municipalities of Champlain and Lévis, both in Quebec, are among those hoping to give the statue a new home. But for now, the statue stays in storage as city council continues to debate its future. This is the Canadian Press. In sports, the Toronto Blue Jays are entering the All-Star break on a loss. Former Blue Jay Ty France drove in the go-ahead run with an eighth-inning sacrifice fly as the San Diego Padres beat the visiting Toronto Blue Jays 5-4. The Jays dropped 2 of 3 games to the Padres and saw their record slip to 45-51. Joey Cantillo struck out 9 over 5 innings of one-run ball, and the Cleveland Guardians beat the Miami Marlins 5-2, completing a 3-game sweep. The Marlins had won 6 straight at home entering the series and were a major league best 26-8 since June 1st. Marina Mabry scored 30 points as Toronto Tempo held off the New York Liberty 93-91 in WNBA action at Montreal's Bell Center. Niara Sabali made the tie-breaking basket with 52 seconds left after Toronto blew a 20-point lead. Mabry had her second consecutive 30-point game and her 5th this season. From the Canadian Press, I'm John Kennedy.
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7: It's the TED Radio Hour from NPR. I'm Manoush Zomorodi. On the show today, the psychology of winning. Have you ever wondered what is going on in the mind of a professional athlete?
8: Part of my personality from the time that I can remember is that when the lights were shining, when the moment of the game came down to the last second, to the last play, when the attention and the focus turned toward me, there was something greater in my spirit that came alive.
7: This is Olympic gold medalist and World Cup champion Abby Wambach. She played for the U.S. women's national soccer team from 2001 to 2015 and is widely regarded as one of the greatest soccer players of all time.
8: And now in my retirement, I am an author, a podcaster, and an avid U.S. women's national team fan.
7: But on July 11th, 2011, she had a lot to prove. It was the quarterfinals of the Women's World Cup in Dresden, Germany. Team USA versus Brazil, and Brazil's legendary striker, Marta Vieira da Silva.
8: There is a healthy rivalry between USA and Brazil in 2011. Marta's at the top of her game. I am at the top of my game. And if Marta just had the game of her life, which was always possible when Marta stepped on the field, then you just had to figure out how to deal with that as best as you can. We scored an early goal. And what people don't know about what was going on inside the stadium is when we scored that early goal, we were like, listen, let's keep possession. Because it was early. I mean, we still had a lot of soccer left. So we were keeping possession. And I remember the crowd, they want to see excitement. They want to see soccer and football really happening.
7: Team USA was sitting on the ball, taking their time, trying to keep the score at 1-0, which really annoyed the fans.
8: So the crowd kind of started to turn against us in a way and start to back the Brazilian side, they wanted a game.
4: Mm-hmm.
8: A game they ended up getting. I think about the 60th minute, one of our defenders, Rachel Buehler, ends up getting into a collision with Marta, ends up drawing a straight red card inside the penalty box. So not only is Brazil awarded a penalty, but we now lose a player. We are now playing with 10 women. And, oh God, that was such... I'm experiencing like stress as if I'm right back there. So we get ready for the penalty shot.
7: Brazil takes the shot against USA's goalie Hope Solo.
8: Hope saves it. And we're freaking out. We're all like, oh my gosh, this is great, you know? Well, the referee says, no, no, no. Hope moved early. And so they got to retake the penalty. And then Brazil scores the penalty. 1-1, 60th minute. Team USA is down a player. And I'm just thinking, oh, this is not good. This is not good. We play for the next 30 minutes. And it's an intense game. You know, there's not many chances from either team, really. Regulation ends and it goes into extra time. And Marta, God, I'll never forget it, where I was standing. They get a corner kick and somehow she scores this goal. And I, God, I just remember screaming from that point on, we just need one good chance. We just need one good chance. We are fighting for our lives. We are fighting to stay in this tournament. This would be, I think, at the time, the earliest exit the U.S. would ever exit a world championship, being the quarterfinals.
4: What is going through your mind at this point? Are you, like, angry? Is there a point where you, like, I just have to stay in the zone or otherwise this is all going to fall apart? What is happening?
8: I am everything. All at once.
4: Okay.
8: I am angry. I am terrified. I am excited. I am at the edge of myself. I am praying. I am talking to myself. I am pleading. I am willing. I am all things. I'm everything all at once.
4: Because the clock is ticking at this point, right?
8: Yeah, the clock is ticking. The ball is basically, I think, on our own goal line where Hope Solo is standing, the end of the field. And I'm screaming, like, just kick it north, like, direct. We need to get to the goal. We've got... I felt like we only had a few seconds, which we did. We only had a few seconds left until the referee was going to call the game.
7: Teammate Megan Rapinoe gets the ball.
8: Megan takes a couple of touches, and you have to understand the relationships that we all have. Like, these are plays that we have done 1,000 times with each other. But the problem is Megan is now basically on the half mark. So she's probably like 40 yards away from the end line. And I'm at the top of the box. And so this delivery and this angle and the trajectory has probably never been attempted. But because it was such late game heroics, Pino was like, I know Abby's in there. I'm just going to take a couple touches. I'm going to look up and then I'm going to look down. And as soon as Megan looked up and as soon as she put her head down, I knew the ball was coming toward me. And as soon as the ball came off of her foot, for whatever reason, I knew that that ball was coming to my head. I knew it. The only thing in my mind was, don't screw this up. I knew I was going to head the ball. Would the keeper save it or not? Well, as the ball is approaching my head, I see a pair of gloves come into my vision and come out of my vision as the ball is striking my head. I realize the goalkeeper has come out and missed the ball. Nobody is in the goal. I have a wide open net. Now I'm thinking, if I miss this, this would be the biggest embarrassment in the whole wide world. My head connects with the ball. You know, your eyes have to shut when the ball hits your head. And then when the ball comes off your head, your eyes open back up. But I heard the roar of the crowd before I could see the ball. And the roar of the crowd was so loud that I black out. Like, I don't have a recollection of the ball hitting the back of the net.
7: Moments like this are what athletes and their fans live for. And whether it's on the field, during a crucial exam, or while giving the biggest presentation of your life, going for the win can be exhilarating and terrifying. So what are the best ways to set ourselves up for success? On the show today, the psychology of winning. Why we love watching people compete at the top of their game, and how we can manage our own anxieties in high-pressure situations. Which brings us back to Abby Wambach. Her header in the 2011 World Cup quarterfinals is legendary. And over the years, Abby has replayed that moment over and over again in her mind.
8: Because I've wondered, how the heck did that happen? What about me? What about my brain, my body, my spirit is different than somebody else to be able to do that? Is it just like right place, right time? Or is it like the sincere openness to utter annihilation? Had that gone the opposite way? Right? Like, I try to tell my kid, the more open you can be to be completely devastated by something, the more possibility opens up to you. And I think that that's true in life. I think that's true in love. I know that that's true in sport. The more you open yourself up to devastation, the more possibility will be open to you. Mm-hmm. And that's what this moment was. And I believe deeply in all of my being that some of the best athletes we watch and some of the biggest moments we've been able to watch, we gather the energy of everybody watching, and we are somehow able to tap into that will, to tap into that desperation, and to give it what it wants. And so I think that that's what happened. And P.S., folks, this only tied the game. We go into the penalty kick shootout. Allie Krieger finishes it off for us to win. I hope Solo also saved one. That was the reason why we were able to win in five. Yeah, my God, like, I feel exhausted just explaining all of it.
4: Yeah, because I can feel you reliving it. I mean, it must be addictive, this feeling.
8: Yep. You know, there's really not much that you can compare that kind of thing with. Winning the game in that fashion, in that way, it was just so unbelievable. It made me famous. It brought the popularity and fandom back to women's soccer the way that it kind of was when Mia Hamm was present and starting the women's soccer sports revolution in this country. That moment was everything.
4: When you have a moment like that, is there a sense that you can, like, whew, take a deep breath, maybe rest on your laurels a little bit?
8: I remember the next day, Pia, our coach, she sat us in a circle. She wanted everybody to go one by one and tell their story, how they experienced it. She knew that this moment was bigger than this one specific team. What she was trying to give us was a space to be able to be like, that just happened. Be proud and be amazed and be awed. And at the end of that meeting, she said, okay, we have to move on to France. We still haven't won anything here. That we will be able to celebrate for the rest of our lives. But today is a new day and we need to move forward.
7: That's Abby Wambach. Her podcast is called We Can Do Hard Things. And by the way, the U.S. team ended up losing in the final of that World Cup, but came back 4 years later in 2015 and, with Abby, won the championship. On the show today, the psychology of winning. I'm Manu.

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8: It's the TED Radio Hour from NPR. I'm Manoush Zomorodi. On the show today, the psychology of winning. We just heard how soccer great Abby Wambach was able to turn a crucial moment into a clutch goal. But what if she'd whiffed, totally missed the ball? For every win, there's an example of someone at the worst possible time choking.
9: Yeah. Did you perform worse than you expected, given what you could do? To me, that's a choke.
8: This is the president of Dartmouth College.
9: My name is Sian Bialok.
8: Sian is also a cognitive scientist who spent most of her career studying what happens in our brains when we crack under pressure. For Sian, there was one particular day in high school when this happened to her, and she will never forget it.
9: I was playing soccer. I was the goalkeeper, which is a pressure-filled position. All eyes are on you. And I was playing as part of the California State team, which is part of the Olympic Development Program.
8: Wow.
9: So it was a big deal. And I remember turning around and realizing that the national coach, the coach that would select somebody to come up and play on the national team, was standing behind me. And I first just shook it off, but I remember really all of a sudden becoming really self-aware of everything I was doing, from breathing to moving. And soon after that, the ball came towards me. Someone was dribbling down the field, and I essentially was in slow motion, almost thinking about how he was playing, like the coach was watching me. And I missed such an easy shot.
8: Oh.
9: And shortly after that, it happened again.
8: Oh.
9: And really blew my chances to play it the next level, and shook me to my core about whether I could perform well when it mattered.
8: Okay, so is that why you became a cognitive scientist?
9: I definitely do me-search, so trying to understand how I can perform better under pressure. And when I got to university, I found this amazing major called cognitive science where you could actually ask questions about how you were performing, what happened in the brain and body as people learn and perform at their best. And one of the things I realized was that there was a lot of research focused on how people learn, whether it's how you learn as a young child, how you learn to become an expert in everything from chess to athletics to music.

0: but there was less research focused on what happened when someone was pretty highly skilled and all of a sudden they didn't perform well. And I wanted to ask that question.
1: How do you even go about studying what happens in the brain? Can you take me through the process that you went through to try and pinpoint where things, I guess, go wrong?
0: Yeah. I mean, so I'm interested in performance at all kinds of different levels and in different tasks. And one of the first things that we actually did when I was in graduate school and first studying this is we set up a lab with a putting green and we invited professional golfers in. And we put them under pressure and looked to see what happened if they got worse in terms of how they putted.
1: Oh, it's called the yips, right? When you like just completely whiff the ball, but you're actually a very good golfer.
0: Yeah. I mean, the yips is one way that it's been described, or just choking under pressure. And golf is a great sport to study this because people certainly can play differently depending on what's on the line and who's around them.
1: What did those golfers tell you?
0: It was really interesting. So we had pretty high-level golfers, whether it was Division I golf team or some professional golfers. And one thing that they told us is that when they putted well, they actually couldn't really remember what they were doing. They were sort of in a zone. And when we asked them for their memory, they couldn't tell us much. It's, you know, why I always think professional athletes after a really good game either thank their moms or they... thank God, like when people ask them questions, they can't tell you what they did because they were playing, in a sense, out of their mind. They weren't focusing on what they were doing. But when they performed poorly, they actually were paying a lot of attention to every step of what they were doing. And this gave us insight that maybe counterintuitively, one of the reasons people flub under pressure, especially in athletics, is they start paying too much attention to their performance, things that should just run on autopilot.
1: Do we know how, I guess, good someone has to be as an athlete, or I guess any skill that they have, public speaking or anything where they're under pressure? Is there a level of achievement that they reach when they can do this autopilot thing and don't have to talk themselves through every step while they're actually doing it?
0: It's a really good question, and I don't think there's a one-size-fits-all answer. And we're all really expert at certain things. Like, you shuffle down the stairs all the time, and if I asked you what you were doing with your knee, you'd probably fall on your face. So we're all experts in certain things.
1: So this actually happened to me, not under pressure, just I was carrying a laundry basket down the stairs, and I, you know, was like, be careful. Be careful. And I like looked and I felt very nervous about falling. So I guess that is high pressure.
0: Yeah.
1: And I was thinking so much that I flubbed it and fell and actually broke my foot. So,
0: Wow.
1: So I have actually experienced that.
0: It turns out it would have been better if you just hummed a song or thought of a keyword and just kept on going down the stairs.
1: Yeah. I mean, there's something actually very reassuring about this idea of our brain being able to take over without us having to pay attention.
0: Yeah, I mean, it's how we do all sorts of things in our lives. I mean, we're getting bombarded with all sorts of information that we don't pay attention to at particular moments. And sometimes, like, you're probably not thinking about your foot right now, but now you are because I told you about it. We do a lot of things outside of conscious control. And a lot of what my research has shown is actually you have to trust yourself and be able to perform that way because that's how you're going to have the best outcome.
1: Sion Bylock picks up from the TED stage.
2: My research team and I have studied this phenomenon of overattention, and we call it paralysis by analysis. In one study, we asked college soccer players to dribble a soccer ball and to pay attention to an aspect of their performance that they would not otherwise attend to. We asked them to pay attention to what side of the foot was contacting the ball. We showed that performance was slower and more error-prone when we drew their attention to the step-by-step details of what they were doing. When the pressure is on, we're often concerned with performing at our best, and as a result, we try and control what we're doing to force the best performance. A lot of it comes down to the prefrontal cortex, that front part of our brain that sits over our eyes and usually helps us focus in positive ways. It often gets hooked on the wrong things. The end result is that we actually screw up.
1: It feels important to mention gymnastics. Simone Biles is, of course, the most
0: famous example of being at the absolute top of her field and then dropping out after experiencing what people in gymnastics call the twisties, this sense of not knowing where your body is in space. Is that different than what you're talking about, paralysis by analysis?
2: No, I mean, I actually think it's really similar in terms of this idea that all of a sudden what had gone on autopilot, what she knew how to do, didn't feel right. And then when she needs to focus on where she's going to land, for example, she isn't able to. And so it's a form of your performance changing because of what's happening mentally. This what she didn't say, I've injured my foot, right? She injured her ability to attend to what she wanted and to not attend to what she didn't.
1: And do you think stress, anxiety, the pressure of the moment makes that out of syncness happen between the brain and the body? Or could that have happened at any point?
2: Well, I think the yips, which sometimes just creep up out of nowhere in golf and other sports and, you know, in baseball, it's happened. Sometimes it happens out of nowhere. But there is a body of research that suggests that when you are really stressed, when all eyes are on you, that actually can be an avenue that changes how you think about how you're going to perform and can induce some of whether it's the twisties or the yips or performing poorly under pressure.
1: So talk us through what you think are some easy hacks, I guess, to not let our prefrontal cortex get hooked on the wrong things.
2: Well, first, I think practice is key. Not just practicing a toast you have to give at a wedding or a speech without anyone watching you. You got to practice under the conditions you're going to perform under. So if you're giving that toast and you want to practice to perfection, you got to practice in front of your friends. You got to make yourself a little nervous. Even practicing in front of a mirror, it increases self-consciousness so that you're ready to go when you're on the big stage or it's that big day.
1: I read that the golfer Jack Nicklaus used to think about his pinky toes.
2: Yeah. That's another idea. It's sort of a crutch to not overthink the step-by-step details. So either thinking about your pinky toe or having a keyword or a mantra or a swing thought, anything that sort of takes you from spending too much time dwelling on the details of what you're doing. So when I was playing soccer and then lacrosse, I started the game with a song. Like I always had Take It Easy by the Eagles in my head. And now when I go into an important talk or presentation, it pops up in my head. I start singing it.
1: That's your soundtrack for doing like well without stressing out.
2: That is my soundtrack.
1: So I do have to ask, you have a very stressful job. But when you were first learning about all of these things, about what was going on in our brains, did it change the way that you approached your work?
2: Yeah, it's a great question. And I think for me, the most exciting part of my work is showing that you can get better at things with practice and you can learn how to perform and lead in different situations. And so for me, the idea that you're not born a choker or a thriver, that everyone has to practice, and that's how you are able to show what you know when it matters most, I think gives me hope.
3: And hello, class of 2024. This is so exciting.
2: At Dartmouth, we had commencement this weekend. We had Roger Federer gave this commencement speech, which was absolutely amazing.
3: Today, I want to share a few lessons I've relied on.
2: And he talked about this whole idea that even though oftentimes people would say he was effortless in what he did, it was the farthest thing from the truth.
3: Effortless is a myth. I mean it. I say that as someone who has heard that word a lot, effortless. People would say my play was effortless. Most of the time, they meant it as a compliment. But it used to frustrate me when they would say he barely broke a sweat or is even trying.
1: I mean, I want to make clear to people who maybe aren't tennis fans that, you know, he is one of the greatest players of all time. And one of the key things he's known for is being cool as a cucumber under pressure.
2: Yeah, he had to train himself to be consistent.
3: The truth is, I had to work very hard to make it look easy. I spent years whining, swearing, throwing my racket before I learned to keep my cool.
0: And then he spent a lot of time practicing how not to pay attention to what he was doing in those moments, how to trust himself and what he knew.
3: I didn't get where I got on pure talent alone. I got there by trying to outwork my opponents. I believed in myself, but belief in yourself has to be earned. Trusting yourself is a talent. Embracing the process, loving the process is a talent.
1: I mean, what a life lesson for those students to hear right at a pivotal moment when they are about to embark on a very uncertain journey.
0: It was a life lesson for me, right? It's never too late to go back to those basics and to be in a situation where you feel you can trust yourself in that most important situation. Whenever, still to this day, whenever I give talks where I'm a little nervous, I remind myself that I know my material, my research better than anyone else in the room, which is true. And so even if I mess up or don't get everything exactly right, like, I'm probably the harshest critic of myself relative to anyone else. And that's pressure relieving in a way.
1: That's cognitive scientist and Dartmouth College president, Sion Bylock. Her book is called Choke, What the Secrets of the Brain Reveal About Getting It Right When You Have To. You can see her full talk at TED.com. On the show today, the psychology of winning. So we have been talking about how each of us, whether we are an athlete or not, can put ourselves in the right mindset to score. But what is it about competition that we find so compelling to watch? Why do we spend millions of hours and dollars gaping at people kicking or throwing around a ball?
4: We want to see some form of transformation. You want to watch your protagonist grow. That's really what it is.
1: This is sports journalist Kate Fagan. Kate has thought a lot about why some sports captivate viewers, while others, particularly women's sports, don't.
4: And that's something women's sports has suffered from, too, this idea that, like, collectively as a culture, we haven't decided it matters. So when it comes to people tuning in, you start to get that, well, if this thing doesn't matter culturally, then I'm doing it almost as a form of charity. Like, do it for our young girls, as opposed to, no, these are the best in the world. And if we actually treated women's sports with the respect, like, you wouldn't need to think of it as a charity.
1: Kate began questioning why it was such a challenge to get people to pay more attention to women's sports years ago, when she started out as a sports commentator at ESPN.
5: When I worked at ESPN and I would do a TV show, I was in the production room and I was always pitching women's sports stories.
1: Here's Kate Fagan on the TED stage.
5: It almost never worked. Every once in a while, it would work. But this thing would happen when we would do a women's sports segment. Many of the other men on the segment didn't really do their homework. So they were kind of blah. Then the segment would be kind of blah. There's actually a term for this. It's called gender bland. And then the segment would end, and the producer would be like, see, this is why we never do women's sports, because they're boring. When a men's segment fell flat, the problem was us. We would redo it. All right, come on, do your homework. Pick it up. We're doing that again. When a segment on women's sports fell flat, the problem was women's sports. The reality is that just existing in our culture, you will know a dozen men's storylines. I mean, these things are literally push notified to your phone. Or you're at a bar or a doctor's office, and the talking heads are giving you the latest NBA drama. In America, osmosis will have you knowing men's sports storylines. So, who tells the storylines of women's sports today? If we're willing to inspect what actually spikes our heart rate and pushes us to the edge of our seats, instead of just assuming we know, we can all collectively make the sports world a more equitable place.
4: I started to notice that it's not as if people just don't care about women's sports. There are environments and there are circumstances in which people are caring about women's sports. So I started to think, along with a lot of my female colleagues at ESPN, like, what are the common denominators when this does happen, when people care about women's sports? Because it felt to me like that could also answer the broader question of why we watch sports.
1: In a minute, the key ingredients Kate believes every athletic event needs to make it impossible for us to turn away. Today on the show, the psychology of winning. I'm Manoush Zomorodi, and you're listening to the TED Radio Hour from NPR. 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
1: It's the TED Radio Hour from NPR. I'm Manoush Zomorodi. On the show today, the psychology of winning. And we were just talking to sports journalist Kate Fagan about why women's sports have struggled to get equal footing. Kate says to understand what the problem is, we need to go back to basics and why people love watching sports to begin with.
4: You know, the billions of dollars that are poured into it, we've gotten so far away from understanding what actually drives our investment in it. If you strip that all away at its base, like, what are you left with? Like, what are the common denominators?
1: For many, she says, sports start out as a family affair.
18: The noise is terrific here at the racecourse as Wrexham look to start off a new era at the club.
1: Take the recent FX show, Welcome to Wrexham. It's a documentary series about a failing Welsh soccer team that then gets bought by two Hollywood actors, Ryan Reynolds and Rob McElhenney.
19: I don't think I really understood the weight of it until we stepped into that stadium.
1: The saga goes well beyond the scoreboard. It's about how the citizens of this depressed post-industrial town intertwine their identity with their team. this is a place where many people have Wrexham tattoos and are buried in coffins draped in Wrexham flags.
16: People say it's only a game, but it's not. It's more than that. You know, this football club means everything to people in this town.
1: Kate calls this kind of fandom generational inheritance. And many women sports, she says, just don't have it yet.
20: There's so many veins of generational inheritance in sports. There's the one that does take time and literal family generations where you can actually say, well, why am I a New York Met fan? Well, because my grandpa was a Brooklyn Dodgers fan and then they left for LA and then the next team that we got was the New York Mets. And there's something bigger than yourself about that. I think why we love sports at its core is for the culture and community of it. And whether it's your literal community, it's like your city team, or you live out of state and it's your grandmother's favorite team or your grandfather's favorite team, that's all part of community as well. And then pair that, and they often go hand in hand, with cultural value. Like, we want to be in on what culture's talking about. And you've seen that happen with women's sports over the last few years. Its cultural value has risen dramatically, meaning that the community is bigger, meaning that now you're a part of something outside of a small group, but that you feel like the culture is telling you has value. And then more people come into that circle, and then it grows.
1: Okay, so that's why we love watching an established sports team. But what does it take to get people to watch a new sport or an athlete that we've never heard of, or for that matter, a women's sports team that hasn't been around that long?
20: Well, I think sports blossom in our minds when they have two things, when they have stakes to them and when we understand the storylines within them.
1: Here's Kate Fagan again on the TED stage.
5: This is what burns at the center of sports. In the Olympics, we have all agreed a gold medal matters. Same with the World Cup. And now, paired with this agreed upon stakes, we also have at the Olympics and the World Cup, very obvious storyline. One person has a USA jersey on, someone else has a different country's jersey on. All right, we've got agreed upon stakes, we've got very obvious storylines. Of course, now we're gonna have a commitment to even deeper storytelling, which is how we end up teary-eyed after a 3.5-minute NBC vignette about a Romanian gymnast. Yeah? You have everything you need now for the next 2 hours of competition. An Olympic gold medal is on the line. And you've got your storyline. Romanian gymnast desperately overcoming the odds. Boom. Storylines drive up the stakes. Higher stakes, more storylines. And on and up we go.
20: You see it played out so much in the Olympics because you're dealing with like these very random sports often that aren't in the limelight. You're dealing with all different countries whose athletes we probably have no name recognition for. And so NBC spends, you know, whatever their budget is every Olympics to build these little vignettes so that when we're watching an obscure sporting event, all of a sudden we're invested.
1: I mean, to me, English major, I'm like, of course, it's Joseph Campbell, the hero's journey, right? It's like those old methodologies of sending someone on a quest and then they have to overcome. Like, there's the Miracle on Ice. There's the Cubs winning the World Series in 2016, or Muhammad Ali, who built himself into a mythology. That's always been the case, would you say?
20: Yeah. For the same reason we watch a movie or we read a book, obviously we want to watch something where we fully believe everyone on the field or court is pursuing the championship with as much passion as they possibly can. But like, let's say Caitlin Clark, for example.
1: That's the college player who turned pro and got women's basketball a lot of attention recently.
20: Yeah. I think we could have a decade-long storyline of her. I live in Charleston, and I was walking to the local coffee shop, and there were two guys both of them older than 60, shooting around. And I was just walking past, and they were talking about Caitlin Clark. And one of them was like, her game still needs to develop, right? But those are the storylines. You're watching because you know the players and what happens matters. And because it matters, you have a vested interest in if they win or not. But that doesn't mean if they don't win, you're not watching the following year.
1: So I do want to ask you, we have talked about why people love watching sports, but what about talking sports or sports language? I feel like, you know, whether people love sports or not, we all use sports terminology and metaphors all the time, like, oh, he struck out, or keep your head in the game. Kate, do you have a favorite metaphor, something that you think about often?
20: Well, this is a little selfish one, but like my dad, he passed away from ALS, but he taught me basketball. And he always used to say, and he was just talking about basketball, always make your last dribble the hardest. And he just meant that when you're going for a pull-up jumper, like you really got to pound the basketball into the floor on that last dribble because like you want it bouncing up into your shooting motion. And, you know, you don't leave it behind you. But like he would always say it to me in high school, and I'd always be like, make your last dribble the hardest, make your last dribble the hardest. It was very helpful on the basketball court, but it was really helpful off the basketball court because it was like, all right, if I'm going to do something different, like leave a job, you know, you got to make your last dribble the hardest. Like you got to propel yourself into the next motion, whatever that is. And maybe sometimes you don't know exactly where it's taking you, but you want some sort of forward energy off of the thing before. And I think about that one a lot. It's not like a common sportsing phrase. The other one I loved was growing up was you miss 100% of the shots you don't take. And that's like a standard basketball one. But, you know, my wife and I will say it to each other all the time when we want to do something. We're not sure if we should. It's like, well, you miss 100% of the shots you don't take.
1: That's writer and sports journalist Kate Fagan. Her latest book is called Hope Muses, An Insider's Guide to Pop Culture and the Women's Game. You can see her full talk at TED.com. So all this hour, we've been talking about the psychology of winning. But even if we do win the proverbial gold medal, how do we keep up the stamina to go for it again and again? Writer Sarah Lewis believes most of us underestimate the power of the near win. Here she is on the TED stage in 2014.
2: What gets us to convert success into mastery? This is a question I've long asked myself. I think it comes when we start to value the gift of a near win. I started to understand this when I went on one cold May day to watch a set of varsity archers, all women as fate would have it, at the northern tip of Manhattan at Columbia's Baker Athletic Complex. I wanted to see what's called archer's paradox, the idea that in order to actually hit your target, you have to aim at something slightly skew from it. I stood and watched as the coach drove up these women in this gray van and they exited with this kind of relaxed focus. I stood behind one archer as her coach stood in between us to maybe assess who might need support and watched her, and I didn't understand how even one was going to hit the 10 ring. The 10 ring from the standard 75-yard distance, it looks as small as a matchstick tip held out at arm's length. And this is while holding 50 pounds of draw weight on each shot. She first hit a 7, I remember, and then a 9, and then 2 10s, and the next arrow didn't even hit the target. And I saw that gave her more tenacity, and she went after it again and again. For 3 hours, this went on. At the end of the practice, one of the archers was so taxed that she laid out on the ground just starfished, her head looking up at the sky, trying to find what T.S. Eliot might call that still point of the turning world. It's so rare in American culture, there's so little that's vocational about it anymore, to look at what doggedness looks like with this level of exactitude, what it means to align your body posture for 3 hours in order to hit a target, pursuing a kind of excellence in obscurity. But I stayed because I realized I was witnessing what's so rare to glimpse, that difference between success and mastery. So success is hitting that 10 ring, but mastery is knowing that it means nothing if you can't do it again and again. Mastery is not just the same as excellence, though. It's not the same as success, which I see as an event, a moment in time, and a label that the world confers upon you. Mastery is not a commitment to a goal, but to a constant pursuit. What gets us to do this, what gets us to forward thrust more, is to value the near win. Mastery is in the reaching, not the arriving. It's in constantly wanting to close that gap between where you are and where you want to be. Mastery is about sacrificing for your craft and not for the sake of crafting your career. We thrive when we stay at our own leading edge. It's a wisdom understood by Duke Ellington, who said that his favorite song out of his repertoire was always the next one, always the one he had yet to compose. Part of the reason that the near win is inbuilt to mastery is because the greater our proficiency, the more clearly we might see that we don't know all that we thought we did. It's called the Dunning-Kruger effect. The Paris Review got it out of James Baldwin when they asked him, "What do you think increases with knowledge?" And he said, "You learn how little you know." Success motivates us, but a near win can propel us in an ongoing quest. One of the most vivid examples of this comes when we look at the difference between Olympic silver medalist and bronze medalist after a competition. Thomas Gilovich and his team from Cornell studied this difference and found that the frustration silver medalists feel compared to bronze, who are typically a bit more happy to have just not received fourth place and not medaled at all, gives silver medalists a focus on follow-up competition. We see it even in the gambling industry that once picked up on this phenomenon of the near win and created these scratch-off tickets that had a higher than average rate of near wins and so compelled people to buy more tickets that they were called heart stoppers and were set on a gambling industry set of abuses in Britain in the 1970s. The reason the near win has a propulsion is because it changes our view of the landscape and puts our goals, which we tend to put at a distance, into more proximate vicinity to where we stand. It gets us to focus on what, right now, we plan to do to address that mountain in our sights. It's Jackie Joyner-Kersee who, in 1984, missed taking the gold in the heptathlon by 1/3 of a second. And her husband predicted that would give her the tenacity she needed in follow-up competition. In 1988, she won the gold in the heptathlon and set a record of 7,291 points, a score that no athlete has come very close to since. We thrive not when we've done it all, but when we still have more to do. I stand here thinking and wondering about all the different ways that we might even manufacture a near win in this room, how your lives might play this out, because I think on some gut level we do know this. The deliberate incomplete is inbuilt into creation myths. In Navajo culture, some craftsmen and women would deliberately put an imperfection in textiles and ceramics. It's what's called a spirit line, a deliberate flaw in the pattern to give the weaver or maker a way out, but also a reason to continue making work. Masters are not experts because they take a subject to its conceptual end. They're masters because they realize that there isn't one. Now, it occurred to me as I thought about this, why the archery coach told me at the end of that practice, out of earshot of his archers, that he and his colleagues never feel they can do enough for their team, never feel there are enough visualization techniques and posture drills to help them overcome those constant near wins. It didn't sound like a complaint exactly, but just a way to let me know, kind of tender admission, to remind me that he knew he was giving himself over to a voracious, unfinished path that always required more. We build out of the unfinished idea, even if that idea is our former self. This is the dynamic of mastery. Coming close to what you thought you wanted can help you attain more than you ever dreamed you could. Even if we created utopias, I believe we would still have the incomplete. Completion is a goal, but we hope it is never the end. Thank you.
1: That was writer Sarah Lewis. She's the author of The Rise, Creativity, The Gift of Failure, and The Search for Mastery. Her new book is called The Unseen Truth, When Race Changed Sight in America. You can see her full talk at TED.com. Thank you so much for listening to our show this week about the psychology of winning. This episode was produced by Rachel Faulkner-White, Katie Monteleone, and Fiona Guerin. Our production staff at NPR also includes Matthew Cloutier, Harsha Nahada, Chloe Weiner, and James Delahousie. This episode was edited by Sanaz Meshkinpour, Katie Monteleone, and me. Irene Noguchi is our executive producer. Our audio engineers were Josh Newell and James Willits. Our theme music was written by Ramtin Arablouei. Our partners at TED are Chris Anderson, Roxanne Highlash, Alejandra Salazar, and Daniela Balarezzo. I'm Manoush Zomorodi, and you have been listening to the TED Radio Hour from NPR.
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24: From the National Newsroom of the Canadian Press, I'm John Kennedy. A group for Alberta independence brought supporters together for a pancake breakfast today. John Tompkinson was among those chowing down and chatting with others who believe Alberta should split from Canada. Tompkinson says he believes the political climate in the province is changing.
25: The overwhelming support that we see doesn't match the polls. When we're out at parades, the community, the people that are afraid to answer questions or afraid to talk, are really quick to give you a thumbs up, give you a smile, give you a wink, and ask for a small Alberta flag or a big one.
24: At the same time, Prime Minister Mark Carney flipped pancakes at another event, while some people there expressed their support for Canada. Calgary police have charged a 41-year-old landlord after tenants allegedly found hidden cameras inside bathrooms and bedrooms at rental homes. Investigators believe the accused, Suryong Park, owns rental properties in Calgary, Toronto, and Vancouver, and may have targeted Korean women. The first cameras were discovered in June inside a bathroom surge protector and a bedroom smoke detector. Park faces one count of break and enter and five counts of voyeurism as investigators seek additional information from the public. Prime Minister Mark Carney has offered his condolences to the family of U.S. Senator Lindsey Graham today.
26: Graham's office says the South Carolina Republican died Saturday night after a brief and sudden illness, but provided no further details. U.S. President Donald Trump called Graham like a member of the family, saying the senator had phoned him after returning from Ukraine and sounded tired, but otherwise fine. Foreign Affairs Minister Anita Anand praised Graham's efforts to attempt to end the war in Ukraine, while Industry Minister Melanie Joly said they often disagreed, but she always valued his wit and their conversations. David Augustine, The Canadian Press.
24: Business owners along Toronto's St. Clair Avenue West and residents of the area are expressing shock and grief after a popular street festival abruptly ended yesterday evening with gunfire that killed two people and left others injured. Redon Hojai says he was on his way to a cafe at St. Clair Avenue West that he visits every Sunday, but today it was closed.
0: No, it's hard to describe. I feel sad, most of all. A bit afraid.
24: The street festival on St. Clair Avenue was scheduled to run through today as well, but organizers called it off as police continue their investigation. The United States launched multiple waves of strikes against Iran after an Iranian attack on a container ship in the Strait of Hormuz left one crew member missing. Iran retaliated with attacks targeting Bahrain, Kuwait, Qatar, and Jordan, as well as Oman, further escalating tensions across the Gulf region. The U.S. military said the strikes targeted missile sites, air defenses, and Revolutionary Guard assets to reduce Iran's ability to threaten commercial shipping. This is the Canadian Press. In sports, Tom Kim played bogey-free during a tight race to the finish and closed with a 6-under-64 for a two-shot victory in the Scottish Open, his first PGA Tour title since fall of 2023. It's the latest and best sign the 24-year-old Kim had his game on track after spending all season outside the top 100 in the world. He finished third in the U.S. Open, then outlasted a strong field and a marathon day at the Renaissance Club. Anthony Siegler hit a sacrifice fly in the 10th as the red-hot Boston Red Sox beat the New York Yankees 3-2. The win completed a 9-0 road trip for the Bo Sox. Boston scored two runs in the 9th when the Yankees committed an error on a potential game-ending double play. Alexander Zverev hopes he can become more than the third guy in tennis. Jannik Sinner won his second straight Wimbledon singles title today, beating Zverev in four sets, but Zverev thinks he's closer than ever to challenging the top-ranked Italian and his main rival, Carlos Alcaraz. From the Canadian Press, I'm John Kennedy.
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11: Netanyahu is the worst leader the Jewish people ever had. He should be impeached.
27: Genocide is the latest modern blood libel that anti-Semites use to justify their anti-Zionism.
28: We should prioritize making sure that no more Ukrainians die, that this war is brought to an end.
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31: Welcome to the Monk Debates. Every episode, we provide you with a civil and substantive debate on the big issue of the day. 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Today's debate, be it resolved, don't trust mainstream media. Welcome to this special edition of the Monk Debates podcast. On this episode, we feature the best moments from the Monk debate on media bias, which took place in the fall of 2020 in front of a sold-out crowd of 3,000 people at Roy Thomson Hall in downtown Toronto. The debate went viral on social media. It spoke to a growing number of people's distrust in legacy media and a feeling that it was finally being addressed by the debaters on the stage that night. Recent polls show that one-third of Americans and similar numbers of Canadians have low confidence in the mainstream media, and another third distrust it altogether. So how did we get to this point? Listen to the debate to find out. Arguing for the motion, Don't Trust Mainstream Media, was the associate editor of The Spectator magazine, Fox News contributor, and best-selling author Douglas Murray. He was joined on stage by Substack publishing sensation, investigative journalist, and former Rolling Stone contributing author Matt Taibbi. Arguing against the motion was the internationally acclaimed author, podcaster, veteran New Yorker, staff writer, and former Monk debater, Malcolm Gladwell. His onstage partner was Michelle Goldberg, New York Times columnist, MSNBC contributor, and also a former Monk debater. As with all our live Monk debates, the audience voted on the resolution prior to hearing the debate. 48% were in favor of the resolution. They felt that mainstream media was not to be trusted. Well, more, 52%, voted against the motion. We did another poll at the end of the debate to find out how many people had changed their minds. We'll give you those numbers once we finished listening to what was a fantastic debate kicked off by Matt Taibbi and his opening remarks in favor of the motion, "Don't Trust Mainstream Media."
1: Be it resolved, don't trust mainstream media. My name is Matt Taibbi. I've been a reporter for 30 years, and I argue for the resolution. You should not trust mainstream media. I grew up in the press. My father was a reporter. My stepmother was a reporter. My godparents were reporters. Basically, every adult I knew growing up was a reporter. So I actually love the news business, but I mourn for it. It's destroyed itself by getting away from its basic function, which is just to tell us what's happening. My father had a saying, "The story's the boss." In the American context, this means that if the facts tell you the Republicans were the villains in a political disaster, then you write it that way. If the facts point more at the Democrats, you write that. If they're both culpable, as was often the case for me when I investigated Wall Street for almost 10 years after the 2008 crash, you write the story that way. We're not supposed to thumb the scale. Our job is just to call things as we see them and leave the rest up to you. But we don't do that now. The story is no longer the boss. Instead, we sell narrative in a dysfunctional new business model. Once the commercial strategy of the news business was to go for the whole audience. A TV news broadcast was aired at dinner time, and it was designed to be watched by the entire family. Everyone from your crazy right-wing uncle to the sulking lefty teenager in the corner. This system had flaws, but making an effort to talk to everybody had benefits. For one thing, it inspired trust. Gallup polls twice showed Walter Cronkite to be the most trusted person in all of America. That would never happen with a newsreader today. With the arrival of the internet, some outlets found that instead of going after the whole audience, it made more financial sense to pick one demographic and try to dominate it. How do you do that? That's easy. You just pick an audience and feed it news you know they'll like. Instead of starting with a story and following the facts, you start with what pleases your audience and work backward to the story. This process started with Fox, but really now everybody does it. From CNN to OAN to the Washington Post, nearly all media organizations are in the same demographic hunting business. According to a Pew Center survey from a few years ago, 93% of Fox's audience votes Republican. In an exactly mirroring phenomenon, 95% of MSNBC audience votes Democratic. The New York Times readers are 91% Democrats. Left or right, most commercial audiences in America, anyway, are politically homogenous. This bifurcated system is fundamentally untrustworthy. When you decide in advance to forego half of your potential audience to cater to the other half, you're choosing in advance which facts to emphasize and which to downplay, based on considerations other than truth or newsworthiness. This is not journalism. This is political entertainment, and it's therefore fundamentally unreliable. When editors now more concerned with retaining audience than getting things right, lots of guardrails have been thrown out. Silent edits have become common. Serious accusations are made without calling people for comment. Reporters get too cozy with politicians and report things either without attribution or sourced to unnamed people familiar with the matter. Like scientists, journalists should be able to reproduce each other's work in the lab. With too many anonymous sources, this is impossible. We just get a lot of stuff wrong now. In the Trump years, an extraordinary number of quote-unquote bombshells went sideways. From the P-tape to the Alpha server story to speculation that Trump was a Russian spy recruited before disco started to false reports of Russians hacking a Vermont utility, we've accumulated piles of these wrong stories. Now, I'm no fan of Donald Trump. I wrote a book about the guy called Insane Clown President. But these stories offend me. A good journalist should always be ashamed of error, and it bothers me to see so many of my colleagues not ashamed. News media shouldn't have a side. It should focus on getting things right, which, believe me, is a hard enough job. Until we get back to the basics, we don't deserve to be trusted, and we won't be. Thank you very much.
2: Well done, Matt. 39 seconds on the clock, so you were saved from the dreaded applause. But we appreciate that opening statement. Now we're going to hear from the con side. Michelle, you're up.
3: Hi there. Thank you for being here. So I'm going to try not to make this argument too America-centric, which I know can happen with American journalists. But I do want to start by talking about an election that we just had in America and some of the things that the media got wrong in the run-up to that election. There was an article on CNN, why the midterms are going to be great for Donald Trump. Politico commissioned a poll. The poll came back showing that more people intended to vote for Democrats than Republicans. Politico then wrote a story about how Democrats were about to get trounced and dismissed its own poll as an outlier. I bought into the red wave narrative because it was what the pollsters were saying. It seemed to be what the people who I thought knew what they were doing were saying. So I'm not standing up here and arguing that the media never gets anything wrong and that the media is full of human beings who are subject to all of the frailties that human beings are subject to, right? The media can be subject to groupthink. It can be subject to fads. Absolutely. What I want to argue is that the media doesn't get things wrong because of ideological capture. It certainly didn't help the Democrats when the New York Times was reporting again and again that that Republicans were going to sweep. And in fact, it affected people's donation decisions. It affected their volunteering decisions. A lot of people would have allocated a lot of resources differently if they had any idea that some of these races would be as close as they were. The media tends to overcorrect. It tends to respond to the mistakes that it made. And this can result in new mistakes, but it also means that it is a mechanism that is inherently self-correcting. I think that when you say, can we trust the mainstream media? Obviously, you should seek out lots of sources, right? People should read Matt's blog, they should read conservative media, they should read liberal media. But think about the big stories of the last 5 years or so, from the Trump presidency to COVID to the war in Ukraine. Now, if you had just followed the CBC, the New York Times, the Washington Post, the BBC, they all got some things wrong. I think a lot of the media didn't pay enough attention, for example, to the problems of quote unquote, I say this as someone with young children, remote learning. I think we got a lot of things wrong during COVID. But in terms of the big stories, if you paid attention to the mainstream media, you were likely to be much safer and much closer to the truth than if you followed the kind of contrarians.
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9: If you paid attention to the mainstream media, you are likely to be much safer and much closer to the truth than if you followed the kind of contrarians, if you followed the people who were saying, don't trust the mainstream media, trust these alternative sources of information. You know, if you were saying that, for example, it was a common refrain, I think one that Matt made again and again throughout the Trump presidency, that people who were extremely alarmed about the prospects of authoritarianism, that people who believed that Donald Trump would try to overturn our constitutional order were hysterical. I think that the point of view of the hysterics is actually held up kind of well in light of January 6th. COVID, we got things, the journalists were following experts who were facing a once-in-a-century pandemic, and official guidance kept changing, so you heard different things about masks, you heard different things about whether or not the vaccines really prevented transmission, you heard different things about whether the J&J vaccine was as good as the mRNA vaccines. However, if you followed the mainstream media, you knew that COVID pretty early, you knew that COVID was airborne, you knew that it was more serious than the flu, and you knew that the vaccines were likely to protect you. The COVID contrarians, the contrarian media, the one who were saying not to trust kind of mainstream sources of opinion, were saying this is just another flu. Deaths are going to be 6,000. The media doesn't want to tell you, I mean, Matt wrote this several times, the media doesn't want to tell you about ivermectin. Similarly, with Ukraine, you know, there was in the run-up to the invasion of Ukraine, again, I think Matt said that, you know, the media is overhyping this, that people are kind of taking stenography from the Biden administration, that Russia actually is probably not going to invade. And then when it did invade, what you've heard from a lot of kind of people who reflexively distrust the media is that the media is being too triumphalist. You know, they won't admit that Russia's doing much better than they say. They pretending that, that the Ukrainians have more of a chance than they did. And again, I would just say that I think that the mainstream media has gotten the big things right. And so, well, mainstream journalism, there's a lot you can say against it. I would, just to paraphrase Churchill, you know, it is the worst system in the world except for all the others. Thank you.
10: Thank you, Michelle, for that terrific opening statement. We're now going to turn it over to Douglas for the next pro opening statement. Douglas, the stage is yours.
11: Well, thank you very much, Rudyard. Thank you.

0: It's a great pleasure to be here. As Rudyard said, I've come a rather long way from the front lines of the Ukraine conflict because I like to see these things with my own eyes for myself and to come to my own conclusions. I came out through Moldova the other day, through London, then got to Toronto, and a friend of mine said, "Why are you going to Toronto?" I said, "An invitation to Toronto in late November? Who on earth says no to that?" Only a madman would say no to that. You'll see shortly why I'm so keen to speak about this issue here in Canada. Let me put it this way, though, to begin with. I would say in recent years, any sentient observer of the media will have had their moment of realization, a moment where they saw through something that the mainstream media was doing. It may have happened because the mainstream media said something about you or someone you know. It may be, as in my case, for instance, that an entire country got maligned by the mainstream media. It's very interesting, this result. It was a 48-52. That's exactly the result that the British people had in the Brexit vote. You know what? When we voted to leave the European Union, we did so against all of the imprecations of the New York Times, Michelle's employer. We just didn't listen to them. And the New York Times never forgave us. Ever since 2016, there has not been one story in the New York Times that's positive about Britain. We have had, and I'll run through some of them, we had a culinary review that said that the British people still survive on mutton and oatmeal. We had an anti-Brexit piece from the north of England, from Lancashire, a piece of reporting, where the author ended up having to admit that every single one of his facts was wrong, but his perception was correct. We had recently the New York Times drafted in somebody from Russia Today, Vladimir Putin's propaganda channel, as an employee of the New York Times, to attack Brexit Britain. And when Her Majesty the Queen died, not 10 days of mourning was observed at the New York Times, 3 hours before they started attacking the Queen. And they did so day after day after day, because they hate Brexit Britain. That is just an agenda, ladies and gentlemen. That's not anything else. That's an agenda, one they've decided to take. Now, I said that I want to be here in Canada to talk about this because I think that this country has just been through something absolutely extraordinary. You really know that the world is in trouble when Canada becomes very interesting. I remember when your elections, as Norm Macdonald said, were all about, like, should we put up that bridge or not? Now Canada has become really interesting. It became interesting in January and February of this year. Why? Because you had protesters in Ottawa. Really interesting. When people come out in large numbers, and you know what the job of reporters is? The job of reporters is to go out and say, why are you on the streets? What brought you here? Why are you here with your kids? Why have you got a bouncy castle in the middle of Ottawa? That's a bit strange. Ask them questions. Just find out the story. But you know what? The government didn't want that in Canada. Your prime minister decided in advance that these people were, what did he do? All the modern excommunications. They were Nazis. They were white supremacists. They were anti-Semites. They were probably homophobes. They were misogynists. They were probably transphobes, etc., etc., etc. He did all the things you do in the modern political age if you want to just defenestrate somebody who's awkward to you. And then he brings in the Emergency Powers Act. Now, at such a time, what would the mainstream media do? It would question it. It would question it. The Canadian mainstream media did not. The Canadian mainstream media acted as an amen chorus of the Canadian government. I will give you a couple of examples, but ladies and gentlemen, I could go on for hours with examples of this. You had a CBC host describing the Freedom Convoy as a, quote, feral mob. You had a Toronto Star columnist saying, quote, sorry for the language, it's a homegrown hate farm that was then jet-fueled by an American right-funded rat-fucking operation. Jesus, they can't even write at these papers anymore. CBC said that two Indigenous women were so scared to go outside in Ottawa because of racist violence, didn't bother to mention that Indigenous drummers had led the truckers in an O Canada rendition. The National Observer said that the many Black and Indigenous Freedom Convoy supporters were in fact duped by the truckers. The Globe and Mail reporter said, my 13-year-old son told me to tell protesters I'm not a Jew out of fear of anti-Semitic violence without mentioning that one of the leaders of the convoy was himself Jewish. Now, why is this so rancid? Utterly, utterly rancid and corrupt. Because in this country, your media, your mainstream media, is funded by the government. a totally corrupted system. In 2018, oh, election, yeah, coincidence, the Canadian media has given $595 million over 5 years. The Toronto Star estimated it was going to be getting $3 million from the government in the first half of the year. It went on and on. So you see, the mainstream, the government in Canada can tell people they can tell the banks to shut down people's bank accounts. Oh, yeah. Your government can do that, and if you're happy with that, just think about what would happen if the shoe was on the other foot. The government can do that, but in Canada, they can also tell the media what to do, and the media does the bidding of the Canadian government. That isn't a free society's media. I've seen unfree countries all my life. But this, in a developed liberal democracy like Canada, is a disgrace. We're not saying don't read the mainstream media. We're just saying don't trust them.
1: Thank you, Douglas. Okay, Malcolm, you're going to get the final opening statement today, so take us away.
2: Thank you. It's a pleasure to be back home. I thought I'd just tell two very simple stories. One of them will not be about the truckers, who I think have been well defended by my colleague, Mr. Murray. My first story is I spent the first 10 years of my journalism career at the Washington Post, which that is the definition of the mainstream media. And this was from the mid-80s to the mid-90s, in the era of the mainstream media's greatest influence. The two things, it was there that I learned my trade as a journalist.
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4: Now this update from the Canadian Press. A group for Alberta Independence brought supporters together for a pancake breakfast today on the final day of the Calgary Stampede. John Tompkinson was among those chowing down and chatting with others who believe Alberta should split from Canada, saying he believes the political climate in the province is changing away from the norm. Calgary police have charged a 41-year-old landlord after tenants allegedly found hidden cameras inside bathrooms and bedrooms at rental homes. Investigators believe the accused owns rental properties in Calgary, Toronto, and Vancouver, and may have targeted Korean women specifically, but investigators are looking for additional information from the public. Business owners along Toronto's St. Clair Avenue West and residents of the area are expressing shock and grief after a popular street festival abruptly ended yesterday evening with gunfire. Two people died and others were injured as police continue to comb the area as a part of their investigation into the shooting. From the Canadian Press, I'm John Kennedy.
5: Hi, it's Ken Connors. I'll be in for Andrew Carter. Our Monday morning get-together will include the latest weather forecasts and road reports every 15 minutes. James and Trudy have all the news to keep you up to date. 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
2: My first story is I spent the first 10 years of my journalism career at the Washington Post, which that is the definition of the mainstream media. And this was from the mid 80s to the mid 90s, in the era of the mainstream media's greatest influence. And the two things, it was there that I learned my trade as a journalist. And there were two things that were drilled into me at my time there. One was the importance of fairness. If you quoted someone denouncing someone else, you had to call up the person who was denounced and get a response. If X said something about Y, you had to call Y and find out how they felt about what X said. You had to make a good faith effort to talk to all sides of an issue. And if you did not do that, your story did not appear in the paper, right? Second thing that was very important was accuracy. I remember once I did a story about a mall in Buffalo, and it was an upscale mall, and they had the bus stop across a busy highway from the mall. They didn't want anyone, the sort of person who came on a bus, to come to the mall. And in the course of writing this story, I talked about what the bus service was. It was the Amherst bus. And I said, even the bus doesn't come from the city of Buffalo. That was an error, a dumb, stupid error. The next day, the bus service and the mall and the city of Buffalo called the paper very angrily, demanded a correction, which they got the next day in a very prominent place. And I was pulled in by my editor and given a dressing down that I remember to this day, right? I mean, basically, I was told I was this close to being fired. That's how seriously the paper took the commitment to accuracy in its pages. Now, Matt would have you believe that those two principles are no longer a part of the brief of the mainstream media. I would like to say to him, that's completely false. He is so far removed from the mainstream media that I think he has a naive view about what goes on inside those institutions. They remain committed to a professional set of ideals that they have held for decades. Story number two. I was on a British podcast this summer, very much a media platform that is not part of the mainstream media, and it was a long 2-hour interview, and in the course of this, my host went on a long and impassioned critique of working from home. And I very briefly chimed in with a few thoughts of my own. I agreed with some of what he said and didn't agree with other things. Thought nothing of it because he occupied about 90% of that conversation. Then in the following week when the podcast came out, they released a clip which was just of my contribution, making it sound like it was my impassioned rant. And then someone on social media picked it up and said that in the course of this impassioned rant, I had burst into tears, which was not true. And then someone else found a picture. We had moved into new offices, my company, and I had tweeted out a picture of my office because I was so proud of it. And someone took that picture online and said, this is Gleibel's picture of the office he works from home, which was nuts. But everyone believed that too. And so word got around the internet that I was someone who worked from home, believed everyone else should not work from home, and was so overwhelmed emotionally with my hypocrisy that I was close to tears. The height of it was I was trending on Twitter for a while. It was quite an extraordinary experience. The height of it was when some blogger in Philadelphia wrote a story saying, this is exactly the kind of hypocrisy you should expect from a single childless man who never leaves his apartment. And so I called him up and said, I'm not single, I'm not childless, and I don't have an apartment, and I go to the office every day, and I have done so for years. And he said, I'll correct it, but then, of course, he never did. And in the course of the entire controversy, only one person, one reporter called me to try and set the record straight. And where did that reporter work? In the mainstream media. Now, I've been talking, or others have been talking, about content. The content of the things that people in the mainstream media say and the problems they have with that content. I don't think the issue here is content. The issue here is process. Right? The issue here is the mainstream media has a set of professional norms in place that work the best way they can towards the production of fairness and accuracy. The non-mainstream media is a set of institutions that are outside of that tradition, that have an open and not a closed platform. And you cannot have an open platform and simultaneously adhere to a strict set of professional norms. You cannot say anyone can become a doctor and then complain when the surgeon takes out your spleen and thinking that it's your gallbladder. Right? Now, why am I making such a big deal about this? Because trust is not about content. Trust is about process. And there is one institution here that, it strikes me, has a commitment to the right kind of process and a whole set of other institutions that most assuredly do not. Thank you.
0: Thank you, guys. Some terrific opening statements. That's what the Monk Debates is all about. You've heard these different arguments. Now we're going to get into rebuttals. So it's an opportunity for each of our debaters to confront their opponent's ideas. Matt Taibbi, you get the first opportunity to rebut what you've heard from Michelle and Malcolm.
1: Well, first of all, I think I should respond to Michelle, who simply misquoted me, proving my point. Never once said the media doesn't want you to hear about ivermectin. I don't care about ivermectin. What I wrote about was people being deleted from the internet by platforms like Facebook for talking about ivermectin, which I don't believe in. I believe people should be able to talk about what they want without being removed from the internet. You're going to be the second person who's going to owe me a correction after this. 538.com has already done that, made that mistake. Malcolm, you seem to think I've never worked in the mainstream media. I spent 15 years at Rolling Stone. I spent all that time writing 7,000-word features that had to be fact-checked every line. I'm absolutely familiar with the process of mainstream media, and that's why I'm so disappointed in what happened. The New York Times and the entire, basically, mainstream media spent years following a fake story about Donald Trump being in league with Vladimir Putin to fix the 2016 election. It was a wrong story. We have a leaked audio tape that was published in Slate.com where the editor of the New York Times says, well, we got caught a little flat-footed on that one because our readers who want Donald Trump to go away are going to be disappointed about this. he says, we built our entire newsroom around one story, and they got it wrong. There's no way to defend that kind of inaccuracy, and it only happens if everybody wants so badly for it to be true that they overlook all the guardrails that are in place. No serious journalist that I know looked at that story and didn't have qualms about it. Yes, there are processes in place, and there was once an ethos in place, but that ethos is gone now. And maybe the processes remain, but there are too many errors proving otherwise.
4: I apologize for misquoting you, although I think I've read a lot of your writing on ivermectin, and I know that you've written quite a bit about deplatforming internet censorship. You've also said that we should be reporting on ivermectin. Did you not? Is that incorrect?
1: That was not the sense of those stories. The idea was that Facebook was taking people off the internet for writing about ivermectin, and I was saying
4: okay. Well, this is something checkable, so we can. But I wanted to speak more broadly. Well, first of all, I mean, it's unfortunate that this is not a debate about was Donald Trump's relationships with Russia improper, so that I could be arguing the pro side. But I'm not going to go deep into the weeds of that. I do want to go into the weeds of the Ottawa trucker protests, because I might have been the only one of us. Did you cover them?
5: No,
4: so I think I might have been the only one of us who was at the Ottawa trucker protest.
5: Glad to hear it.
4: And you know, I'm the kind of one of the liberal columnists at the Times. I've covered the far right. I showed up at the Ottawa trucker protests kind of expecting the sort of things that I've seen at Donald Trump rallies, at various even further right events, and didn't find it. You know, I was really quite astonished. I think that it's been pretty conclusively shown that the organizers of this protest were people on the far right, were people with very kind of unsavory and sometimes racist ideas. But what really shocked me walking around and talking to people was how many people were just either totally politically disconnected. I remember getting into a truck with someone saying, "What inspired you to come here?" And he said, "Mushrooms."
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4: I remember getting into a truck with someone saying, "What inspired you to come here?" And he said, "Mushrooms." You know, he was tripping, and he had this desire to get in his car and drive. You know, there was a lot of people who were just traumatized. They were lonely. They were so happy to suddenly be surrounded by people after having been isolated for so long. People were hugging each other. People were hugging me, even though I'm from the hated mainstream media. And I told my editors that this is what I found, and they said, "Great. That's more interesting than what we thought you were going to find." And it was more interesting. And I wrote it, and they devoted an entire page to it. I'm not going to defend all of the mainstream media coverage of the Ottawa trucker protests. I didn't follow every single bit of reporting on it in the Canadian media. But I do think that having the ethos of wanting to be surprised and being willing to be surprised is something that you are more likely to find in, you know, the New York Times, in the Washington Post, in people who write, you know, in the New Yorker, than it is with people who do write for some of these contrarian alternatives to the mainstream media, and they really do start with a story that they want to, a story that they intend to tell, often a story about the mistakes and dishonesties of the mainstream media. But the truth is much more complicated than that.
0: Thank you, Michelle. Okay, Douglas, same opportunity for you. 3 minutes on the clock. Let's have your rebuttal.
18: Thanks very much. I'm delighted you went to the protests. I'm sorry I was on another story at the time. And I'm delighted that you reported honestly. Since you didn't report Matt's comments honestly tonight, and the last time you were on this stage with Jordan Peterson, you didn't report his comments accurately either. Let me address the main point that has come out from the other side, which is that the mainstream media has frailties. Sure, it has frailties. And nobody is saying that non-mainstream media don't have frailties. Of course they do. The simple proposal in front of the audience tonight is whether or not you can trust the mainstream media. That is, that you don't need anything else. You don't need any other information from elsewhere. You can just turn on CBC in the evening and you know you've got your stuff. You can pick up the New York Times, the Washington Post in the morning, and you know that there's no spin on the story. It's absolutely accurate reporting. I was interested by Malcolm's story about himself Because I wonder, Malcolm, if you hadn't have been yourself, whether you would have got that call from a journalist. I wonder if you weren't yourself, if you weren't a New York Times best-selling author, if you didn't speak to audiences like this, I wonder if you were just an ordinary member of the public who'd been grossly defamed in the mainstream media, whether they'd have bothered with you. I'd submit no. Because time and again, that's been shown to be the case. Now, look, as I say, you don't have to believe this evening that you should never read the mainstream media at all. What we're simply saying, among other things, is, firstly, the mainstream media isn't the mainstream media that it used to be when we were all, sorry, some of you are a lot younger, but when most of us were growing up, okay? It's just not the same thing. It's running for money, it's running for cash, it's running for ratings and much more. It's just a different mainstream media, and you do need outside sources in that. You do need upstart blogs. You don't only need them, you don't need only read them, but you do need them. The second thing is, again, I come back to it, if the mainstream media today wants to put a spin on a story, they can do it all the way. Look at what happened the other day with the Colorado gay bar shooting in America. Again, we're in Canada, I don't want to talk just about America. Look at this, an appalling event. Somebody goes up and shoots up a gay bar. Whole load of the media start talking about the right wing, about the right wing shock jocks who've caused this. They go on and on about it day after day until, oh, it turns out the man taken into custody is non-binary. Story disappears. That would have been a really interesting story to keep on at. But it just goes away because the narrative isn't the one that the mainstream media wanted. It's too complex. So I applaud you, Michelle, when you go and find complex stories and you explain the complexity. But that's not the habit of the mainstream media anymore.
0: Thank you, Douglas. Okay, our last rebuttal is from Malcolm. Malcolm, take us away.
2: A couple things that I'm puzzled over. One is that I thought that since you guys were in favor of the proposition, you would at some point have given us a definition of what you meant when you used the phrase mainstream media. I'm still waiting for that, because what it seems to me that you're doing is you're giving a bunch of very cogent and accurate critiques of the media, but the proposition before us is not that the media behaves nicely and well all the time. It's whether the mainstream media does. And without you giving us any direction about what you mean with that phrase, I'm a little lost. And for example, Douglas, I noticed in your comments to me right now, you said that would I have been called if I were not who I am? It was a very sort of puzzling locution. But if I were someone else, would I have been called if I had been, quote, and I'm quoting from you, if someone else had been, quote, grossly defamed in the mainstream media? But I wasn't grossly defamed in the mainstream media. I was grossly defamed in the non-mainstream media, which is my point, right? Second thing was, I was greatly amused by the affection Matt Taibbi has for the age of Walter Cronkite, which he seemed to hold up as a kind of golden moment. In that moment, the mainstream media was populated entirely by white men from elite schools. Why you would have had such affection and say that's the gold standard and we should trust the mainstream media precisely at the moment when the mainstream media is least representative is really puzzling to me. I would point out that at the height of Walter Cronkite's reign in American media, neither people like Michelle and I wouldn't have been on the stage, right? We weren't part of the conversation. So I don't know why we should hold such a kind of affection for that moment. I was also struck by the contradictions between the comments that both of you made. When Douglas said that he was very upset at the way the Canadian media acted as an amen chorus of the Canadian government with respect to the truckers, I would just point out that the reason Walter Cronkite was so beloved by people like Matt Taibbi's father and grandfather is that he was an amen chorus for the United States government. So the two of you should really get together in the next 5 minutes and work out your story. One last comment, and that is I was most amused by this, by the particular subjects that seem to have excited the imagination and outrage of the two of you. I'll just listen before I go in my last 19 seconds. Donald Trump's relationship with Russia, the Canadian truckers, ivermectin, Jordan Peterson, and then something about this thing. And these aren't things driven by the mainstream media. These are obsessions of the non-mainstream media. Once again, work it out, guys.
1: First of all, are you really saying that Trump's relationship with Russia wasn't not an obsession of mainstream media? It was basically the entire content of cable news for 3 years. There was almost, again, the editor of the New York Times, Dean Baquet, said, we built our newsroom around one story, that story. The New York Times doesn't get much more mainstream than that, I don't think. Defining the mainstream media is simple. I talked before about a bifurcated system where we have essentially two homogenous, politically homogenous audiences. We have Fox News and conservative media on one side. The mainstream media, roughly speaking, is the other side.
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22: From the National Newsroom of the Canadian Press, I'm John Kennedy. Prime Minister Mark Carney attended the Calgary Stampede, where he watched chuck wagon races and spoke with visitors about a proposed oil pipeline to British Columbia. Alberta has submitted the project to Ottawa's Major Projects Office, with the route expected to follow the existing Trans Mountain Corridor from near Edmonton to Delta, BC. Carney says he's optimistic the pipeline will proceed and that Canada must expand conventional energy production while reducing environmental impacts. He also appealed directly to Albertans and their frustrations with Ottawa as the province approaches an October 19th referendum on separation. Business owners along Toronto's St. Clair Avenue West Street and the residents of the area are expressing shock and grief after a popular street festival was abruptly ended with gunfire yesterday, killing two people and injuring others. Restaurant owner Tomer Markovitz says he and other business owners on the street had shut their operations down because they anticipated trouble.
23: We didn't want to risk our staff, so we decided to close earlier, even today. Obviously, it's canceled. I think it's just an ongoing lack of security, lack of responsibility, lack of supervision and enforcement for in the festival itself.
22: About 13,000 people were attending the festival at the time of the shots ringing out shortly after 8 p.m. yesterday in the area of St. Clair Avenue West and Arlington Avenue. The BC Wildfire Service is urging people to follow rules as two out-of-control wildfires continue burning in the Fraser Canyon. The agency says drivers have been speeding through the reopened Highway 1 fire zone and stopping to film firefighting efforts. It also says a drone flying near the Brunswick Creek wildfire forced crews to temporarily suspend helicopter and air tanker operations. Transport Canada has appointed an observer to help oversee the investigation into a train derailment near Repentigny, Quebec. The derailment sent 49 rail cars off the tracks near Holmes, though no one was injured and no hazardous materials were spilled. Rail safety inspectors are monitoring CN Rail's response to ensure safety rules and speed limits are followed. The nuclear industry is in the middle of a revival after a decade of stagnation. Countries from around the world are building or promising to build more nuclear power plants, but before the recent ascent, the industry had been on the decline. Cameco miner Taryn Roski says she remembers it well.
3: So it was like super stressful trying to figure out finances and stuff, and like it ended up being that I had to try and sell my house. I ended up taking a loss on that because the housing market was in a horrible place.
22: It wasn't until 2022 that Cameco started reopening operations due to better market conditions. This is the Canadian Press. In sports, the Toronto Blue Jays are entering the All-Star break on a loss. Former Blue Jay Ty France drove in the go-ahead run with an eighth-inning sacrifice fly as the San Diego Padres beat the visiting Toronto Blue Jays 5-4. The Jays dropped 2 of 3 games to the Padres and saw their record slip to 45-51. Joey Cantillo struck out 9 over 5 innings of one-run ball, and the Cleveland Guardians beat the Miami Marlins 5-2, completing a 3-game sweep. The Marlins had won 6 straight at home entering the series and were a major league best 26-8 since June 1st. Marina Mabry scored 30 points as Toronto Tempo held off the New York Liberty 93-91 in WNBA action at Montreal's Bell Center. Niara Sabali made the tie-breaking basket with 52 seconds left after Toronto blew a 20-point lead. Mabry had her second consecutive 30-point game and her fifth this season. From the Canadian Press, I'm John Kennedy.
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6: Stats Canada says the economy continued to add jobs in June with a gain of 18,000 positions. That was enough to push the unemployment rate down a tenth of a point to 6.5%.
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7: Welcome to the CEO Series. I'm Carl Moore from McGill University. Each week, the CEO Series takes you inside the minds and lives of some of Canada and indeed the world's top leaders to discuss strategy, leadership, and today's pressing issues. And some of the world's top leaders have spent time with, like Justin Trudeau, Mohammed Yunus, Nobel Peace Prize winner and President of Bangladesh, and Sir Richard Branson. Today, I'm joined by Jay Klein, founder and CEO of The Pure, P-U-R company, which makes aspartame-free gum and mints, a brand sold in over 50 countries. Klein started out selling gum door-to-door to independent retailers in Toronto in 2010. This year, after pitching Pure on Dragon's End back in 2014, he returned to the show, this time as a dragon. Jay, thanks for your time.
9: Thank you so much for having me, Carl.
7: It's a pleasure to be it's nice to be back in Toronto. So, Jay, you grew up in Florida as an only child raised by a single mom who ran a party business. What did you learn from your mom?
9: So much. And at the time, it was just intaking data points. And I think as I've gotten older, those lessons have really blossomed. I learned about hard work, dedication, passion, and commitment, and really like the service that you put into your customer. We have a saying like, your timelines are our deadlines. It's our responsibility to service our customers and do it in the best way possible. My mom was in the party gift business, which is a very high intense stress, deadline oriented business. But ultimately what you're trying to do is use your craft and your creation to make the customer smile and be happy. And what we do at the Pure Company is we make chewing gum. We take the artificial ingredients out, so we have a great tasting product that's better for you. And we're trying to satisfy the consumer in the same way. So much of what I watched as a little kid has kind of transitioned into me being a big kid, I'll say, and bringing our brand, the Pure brand, to life.
7: So is your mom retired or?
9: My mom is retired now, and she's a professional grandmother. Okay. And I think that is her greatest pleasure. But I really learned so much that applies to me. And she is there along with my wife and my children championing me to, be the best version of an entrepreneur that I can be.
7: So how did you end up here up in Canada?
9: So I was born in Syracuse, New York. And when I was born in Syracuse, I registered at a summer camp in Gravenhurst on Skeleton Lake. And it's beautiful up there. I mean, the Muskokas are stunning and met a lot of Canadian friends. And for 10 years, I went to the summer camp. And my senior year in high school, I broke my elbow, so I wasn't able to play baseball. I played very competitive baseball. And as a kid, I thought that's what I wanted my profession to be. And when I wasn't able to play, I came into Toronto on a day off. I went to York University. I enrolled at the registrar's office. I paid $200 for my deposit. I was given a student number immediately, and that was after a very extensive U.S. process with SATs and applications, and started my university journey there.
5: So it's interesting because that's real hardship. I remember Craig Laundrie, who runs Air Canada's 30,000 people. He was a violinist, did a degree in music at McGill, and a week after he graduated, as I recall, very soon after he graduated, his doctor said, you can never play the violin again. And his world fell apart. And it's something where he went on to, now he runs 30,000 people, so it worked out. But how did you deal with that? Baseball was my dream, and now it doesn't exist.
9: Yeah, I think at the time, hardship is really hard to digest. You actually feel shattered and broken because from, you know, 5 years old to 18 years old, it's the only thing that you're thinking about. You're not thinking about, am I going to make the majors? Am I going to make the team? You're only thinking about realizing your dream. And when you're faced with adversity or challenge, which I think we all need to be in life, because you start to see really clear and you're challenged to have to be better and do more. And when I broke my elbow, it kind of said, all right, I got to shift and go to plan B. What else do I need to think about? And then you start to see the world a little bit differently. Yeah. Opportunities open up. You create ideas. You think about, how am I going to earn money? How am I going to be able to live? And that's when you're kind of pressed to perform. And for me, that vision of creating something, being independent, those were the things that I chased the most. It was never monetary goals. It was never trying to create a global business. It was, what do I need to do to be independent so I can decide where I go for dinner, what time I get to go to bed, where do I want to live? Those were the things that drove me very early on and still drive me today.
5: Are you a Jay? Well, you're a Jays fan. Of course, you're a Jays fan. Are you a Blue Jays fan?
9: So I'm going to tell you something. I used to work for the Montreal Expos. I am an Expos fan, although they live forever as the possible 1994 world champions. But I was a bat boy for the Montreal Expos for 3 years because I grew up in West Palm Beach. And that's where the West Palm Beach Expos had their minor league single A and spring training. So I root for the Blue Jays today because I live in Toronto, but my greatest baseball memories are with the Expos.
5: What sports do you play today?
9: I play golf today, and as my six-year-old son is starting in T-ball, it's resurrecting this desire to play more baseball for fun and with him, and also to be competitive as my kids grow up.
5: Okay. One of the things we think about is physical health, and you seem to be in fairly good shape physically, but there's mental health as well, and very demanding job. A lot of people depend on you, rightly so, a lot of pressure. How do you maintain your mental health?
9: So the key word that I take out of that is pressure. It's how do you digest the pressure, and then what are the pain points that come from that? So I keep everything into perspective. Sometimes I look at my career today and say, I'm in overtime. I never dreamed of getting where I would be today. If you continue to put pressure on yourself to perform, whether it's to grow at a certain rate, to achieve monetary goals, to have nice things, what I really have deduced from my kind of journey is I got to be happy in my own skin. I have to feel good. I have to be able to go to sleep at night. I want to wake up excited to start the next day. So I really, you know, use that basic formula of what are the things that make me happy? Silly things like having a slice of pizza or putting sprinkles on my ice cream. Those are things that bring smiles to my face, lower the intensity level, the stress, and that allows me to perform better. So I really look for the next step on the ladder rather than trying to jump up the ladder to 5-6 steps ahead, because I'm going to get there. It's just a matter of time. And people are sometimes focused so far into the future that they forget about the present. And if you own the present and you win the day, you actually have a better chance of winning tomorrow. And if you lose the day, you actually fight again and play tomorrow. But if you're focused on 2-3 years down the road all the time, you're not enjoying yourself.
5: But there's a point where we used to have something called a 5-year plan, which these days in a VUCA world, you go like 5 years, who can say? From your viewpoint, has the world gone nuts?
9: So the world is definitely getting faster. Things are happening a lot faster. I don't look out 5 years. If I look out 5 years, I actually like don't even know how clear that is. So I look at like the next 6 months to 1 year in like 8K or 4K in a pretty high def lens because we can see that far out. When I think about like 3 years out, I can ideate what we're trying to achieve. I can think about longer lead things like, do we need another building? Do we need capital improvements? When do we need to start thinking about new formulations or new flavors? But 3 years out, I mean, I look at the innovation of like these thinking buddies like AI, Claude, ChatGPT. That stuff wasn't around 12 months ago for the day-to-day use.
5: Yeah.
9: I have no idea the impact that's going to have in 6 months, let alone 3 years, because I'm in an analog business. We create gum. You put it in your mouth. It's very tactile.
5: Yeah.
9: The tech thing, I feel like a dinosaur in, and I'm like right in the mix.
5: So how is Pure using AI today? Are you using AI?
9: So we use AI as a thought buddy. We encourage people to bounce their ideas off the AI platforms to stimulate a new way of thinking. So today, if you have an idea and you kind of run it through the digital channels, it outputs what we would call like the pure smoothie, which is taking your ideas, putting them into the blender and seeing what it outputs. You don't necessarily have to accept or go with what the AI is doing, but it's opening up a new dimension of thought. And that's something that peer-to-peer doesn't do as well as peer-to-technology.
5: Okay.
9: And we're hopeful that people are using the tools in our office to output either a faster way of getting to the end result using data, accounting, demand planning, and things like that. Or from the creative lens, they're just seeing it a different interpretation of how they would get to the creative result.
5: So my undergrads are a bit nervous about AI in their future. Is that legitimate or should they calm down?
9: So there's always going to be a place for people.
5: Yeah, okay.
9: What I think the most important kind of talent or the thing that we look for is curiosity. Are you asking questions? Are you challenging authority? Are you challenging the status quo? And if you're doing that, you're going to be able to connect with humans and connect with the AI platforms. The curiosity is this endless quest of finding a better way, a different answer, a solution. And if you're curious, you'll find it. If you're indifferent and don't care, you're not going to get through those gates.
5: Yeah, you're not going to do well anyway. So what did you study at York?
9: I studied marketing, like communications and political science. And I did a double major and it was great. We learned about, you know, communication. And, you know, the thing in my era is we still talk to people. It was before laptops. It's only 25 years ago, but I didn't have a laptop in university. So we were taking notes. We were talking to our peers. We were working in groups and writing things down. And I think those skills are so important today. I find that when people get stuck in texting or instant messaging or Teams emails, they're actually losing their skills to be able to talk to other humans. So you really hear these surface conversations about what did you do over the weekend? Did it rain? How was the weather? Yeah. As opposed to connecting with humans on a more personal level.
5: I did my PhD at York in marketing and globalization and leadership about, in 1990. I graduated in 95, so it was before you. But a good friend of mine was Alan Middleton as a prof. Did you ever have Alan Middleton?
9: I did.
5: No, it's a small world. Okay. But today I'm delighted to be speaking with Jay Klein from Pure. I'm Carl Moore from McGill University, and you're listening to the CEO Series. Next up, we'll explore Jay's early journey from launching the business door-to-door to building a brand from scratch and how those grassroots beginnings shaped his entrepreneurial mindset.
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12: Hello again, you're listening to the CEO Series, and today I'm speaking with Jay Klein from Pure. What you learned there, do you still use it a bit today?
13: The greatest takeaways I had from university were structure, discipline, accountability, and you know, I took classes with the highest marks for participation. Like if I showed up, I was there to show up. So if 15 or 20% of my grade was to be present, I was there. I knew I could get full marks for that. But I learned that you kind of get out what you put in. And if you don't participate, you're not going to perform. And in university, it was about showing up and learning. And you know what? If I took a handful of things, I think I like Marshall McLuhan, the medium is the message, is something that was drilled into my mind. And if you think about that, that comment goes way back and it's still very applicable. How are we receiving information today? Through our phones, not through the newspaper the same way. Television is a little bit different. Radio's changed. And that saying still applies. It's really fascinating how insightful that was. And then I think about like I took accounting. Accounting was really practical. It helped me with budgeting. It helped me understand my personal finances. It gave me little goals. And, you know, the financial tools in life are very important because we all have to earn money and we all have to spend money.
12: Yeah.
13: But if we don't know how to manage it, you can find yourself in a challenge. And then that creates stress. That's the stuff that keeps you up at night. That takes you away from the things you like doing. So there is this cycle. And I find like the things that are the most controversial

0: things in relationships, usually finance, you know, and if you learn basic tools, you're able to, you know, at least manage the stress that would come from those things easier in life.
1: So part of it, you have a great product, people love it, but there's also, you got to look at the books, like money coming in, money going out. Like there's some really basic stuff.
0: Business is really about accounting and money management. If you're not paying attention to the money going out and the money coming in, it Yep. makes it very hard to do what you need to do. One of the things I've learned most about being an entrepreneur is you set out to do something. I set out to sell chewing gum to a stranger. And I didn't know about manufacturing gum. I didn't know about demand planning. I didn't know about supply chain. I just wanted to sell gum. But all the things that come as a product of succeeding in your goal are things that I didn't know about, like managing people, human resources, hiring, inventory management, finding real estate, making sure that we have a forklift. Yeah. All those little things are things you learn along the way. And, you know, that leads you into having to trust other people. And if you think about being an entrepreneur, you know, you're like this, you know, independent body, or this child who then has to trust all these knowledgeable adults or yeah. other people at the playground to kind of run with your idea. And you're not going to get that right all the time. You're going to make mistakes. You're going to hire the wrong people. You're going to have, you know, just headwinds in the market. And the entrepreneur needs to navigate all those challenges.
1: How old were you when that idea of selling gum to strangers came to you?
0: So I was 27 when I first okay. started thinking about it.
1: So you, what did you work at before then?
0: So out of university, my mom wanted me to be a lawyer. As I said earlier, okay. she ran her party gift business. She did not want me to have the pressure of being an entrepreneur and being dependent on always the next sale. So being a lawyer, you know, would give me structure. Being a lawyer also meant I had to read a lot of books and digest a lot of information. And really, I was working on everyone else's time. So I didn't want to do that. I started a marketing and advertising business that sold advertisements on cars and paid people to drive. And from there, I started to create some freedom. I think back to my first year, I made $37,000. And from starting from $1,000 to making $37,000, I thought I won the lottery. I went to the movies. I bought pants at the Gap. I was able to eat, you know, at restaurants. And I felt like that was a huge win.
1: Yeah.
0: From there, I realized like on January 1st, the next year, it starts back at zero. And that's a hard thing for an entrepreneur to digest because your year ended, you had a great year, and now you start over with nothing and you got to do all that hard work again. So when I looked at the chewing gum market, I said, if I could be in a reoccurring revenue model where I create a relationship with a consumer, give them a great product yeah. and they buy it once and buy it again, maybe I don't have to work on reselling the same customer all the time. I can work on finding new customers. And that was, you know, how I built the business. And I thought about it like a staircase. You go up one stair, you service it, you go up to the next, you service and plateaus, and then it goes up again and plateaus. And that's sort of how we built the business.
1: Many of your neighbors, and you've done well, you live in a nicer neighborhood, work for big companies. So what's the heart and soul of a corporate type? And I was a corporate type, IBM, Hitachi, Oxford and McGill, and York with PhD. What's the heart and soul of an entrepreneur versus a corporate type like me?
0: So the entrepreneur never gets to go home and stop thinking. So if you work at a corporation, you're connected to your job, you feel like you want to continue growing and improving, but there is a point where you kind of leave out those front doors, you get in your car, you go home, and you're 100% present, not on work. I've never had what I call a real job where I, you know, have a corporate job and I have to, you know, have that mindset, but I've never not thought about work when I'm home. Like I kind of am work. I am my pure self yeah. all the time. And I'm thinking about everything from ideas, the door lock, the alarm, you know, is like the container going to make its way across the ocean to get to where it needs to go.
1: But you talk to me about mental health. Like I think you're probably a good husband and father.
0: That my favorite things to be.
1: Okay, so you do think about it, but you don't think about it.
0: Yeah, it's what I call like the megabytes are always operating. The RAM in my okay. brain is yeah. always running. And, you know, I think I use these parallels or these visual cues. Like if you think about like if your computer's running slow, it's because you have too many windows open.
1: Okay.
0: In my brain, I have become accustomed to the RAM running and thinking about the things that I worry about. Yeah. It could be inventory, it could be receivables, it could be people, it could be a trade show. But that is finding the balance. And entrepreneurs do live with a constant buzz of what's happening in my business and how does it impact my life. And I think entrepreneurs that find success are wired in the way that they just want to win. It's not necessarily about the prize, it's about winning. And that's how you push yourself to do that. But you can get overrun by the mental health and by the stress. Yeah. Tough days are really tough. And what I find is you actually create a new set of boundaries. Like on really tough days, like we've had really tough days. We've had breaks where we've printed the wrong barcode on packaging and, you know, it's hundreds of thousands of dollars wasted. When you sell chewing gum at, you know, of pennies and dollars, you need to make a lot of packs to make up for a loss like that. So that creates a new stress boundary of how much you can digest. And one of the things that I look up to a lot is people with experience because they've lived it and they've dealt with it. And you never go from your best day to your worst day overnight, but you create different stress thresholds throughout your career. And then all of a sudden, like if that happened to us today, I'd be like, oh, I've had that experience before. It's not that bad.
1: Today, I'm delighted to be speaking with Jay Klein from Pure. I'm Carl Moore from McGill University, and you're listening to the CEO Series. Next up, we'll discuss scaling and investment, including his experience on Dragon's Den as a contestant, securing early validation, and how he grew Pure into a global brand that it is today.
2: Now this update from the Canadian Press. Prime Minister Mark Carney attended the Calgary Stampede on Saturday, where he watched chuck wagon races and spoke with visitors about a proposed oil pipeline to British Columbia. Carney says he's optimistic that that pipeline will proceed as Canada has to expand its conventional energy production while also reducing environmental impacts. Business owners along Toronto's St. Clair Avenue West and the residents of the area are all expressing shock and grief after a popular street festival abruptly ended yesterday evening with gunfire that killed two people and left others injured. The BC Wildfire Service is urging people to follow the rules as two out-of-control wildfires continue burning in the Fraser Canyon. The agency says drivers have been speeding through the reopened Highway 1 fire zone, stopping to film firefighting efforts, and even a drone was flown near the Brunswick Creek wildfire, forcing crews to temporarily suspend helicopter and air tanker actions. From the Canadian Press, I'm John Kennedy.
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1: Hello again, you're listening to the CEO Series, and today I'm speaking with Jay Klein from Pure. So you've said the idea for Pure came from a client meeting where you wonder what it was like to sit on the other side of the table. Tell us about that moment.
0: So when you're selling something, I was in marketing, I was selling a vision for how a customer could create a product and connect with consumers. But they just wanted to do it their way. So they wanted our advice and feedback, but they wanted us to execute their ideas. And I went back to the office and I said, you know, I wonder what it's like to sit on that side of the table when you're just drunk on your ideas. Because we're selling ideas and they're pitching ideas, you know, it's kind of different. So I said, what if we made a fake product just to see what it's like to kind of get an idea out there and how we would navigate that from the client side as opposed from the agency side. Yeah. And I picked chewing gum because I love reading grocery circulars. And when I, as a kid.
1: I don't, like just, okay, I mean, come on, give me a break.
0: So I love reading grocery circulars because there are certain products out there that when they're on sale or when they're advertised on the front page, like your grocery cart isn't big enough, you buy as much as you can.
1: Yeah, yeah.
0: But chewing gum is a product that's actually so social and so shareable, but is really never on your grocery list. You're never going to go out to the grocery store just to buy a pack of gum. But if you're having French fries for dinner and you had no ketchup, you're going to stop cooking. You're going to go to the grocery store and come back and get your ketchup. So gum is also a rather large industry, over $20 billion. And there's only a handful of people in that gum space. So my original thought was if I could build a business to $1 million out of a $20 billion industry, no one's going to know who we are or what we're doing. And that would be a great small business for an entrepreneur to run. So I set my target rather small in a gigantic industry. I mean, it would be like if you're in the auto industry to sell 10 cars, nobody's
1: going to. So you're not on their radar then?
0: Not on the radar.
1: So, but how big are you today?
0: So today we'll do over $250 million in global revenue.
1: So you're on their radar?
0: Well, I think so.
1: So have they tried to buy you?
0: You know, it's a small industry, and you know, we see our peers at these trade shows, and they always come by and check out what we're doing and say hi, but we're focused right now on building our business. I love the idea that we are participating in this reprogramming of consumer habits. When I was a kid and I went to birthday parties, it was you know, drinks with red number five and Mountain Dew and sodas and sugared treats. Today, it's carrot sticks, cucumber sticks, organic apple juice. It's healthy snacks. Mm. Parents really care about what they're feeding their children. And everywhere they can get an edge, they're giving the better choice. And with chewing gum, it's something that is an unconscious thought. You know, most chewing gums are sweetened with aspartame. It's an artificial sweetener. And Pure takes the artificial ingredients out and makes a better for you chewing gum. And what we talk to people about is making simple substitutions with no compromise in taste or quality. So if you can chew spearmint gum with no artificial sweeteners or spearmint gum with artificial sweeteners, most people would rather take the, you know, the naturally sweetened option, and that's Pure. So we believe in what we've seen over the last 15 years is this connection with consumers where they're making better choices. And anywhere, any facet in life where you're consuming food, if there's a better alternative that tastes great, equally great, and costs the same, why not select that? And I think in 5 and 10 years from now, you're going to see a lot of those substitutions be the leading products in the marketplace.
1: So do you make anything other than chewing gum?
0: We make mints and chewing gum.
1: Okay, so, but it just seems like you have a core idea, and it could apply to all sorts of foods.
0: 100%. And what we do is we stick to the breath freshening category,
1: okay,
0: because globally, it's a very large category. And sometimes entrepreneurs go too wide. They stretch themselves too thin.
1: Yeah.
0: So they could be winning in one area, and they think, wow, I have all this distribution, so if I make 10 more products in 10 different categories, I can grow my business 10 times. It doesn't work like that. At Pure, we believe to make our heroes our superheroes, not just trying to make any product work. And I think that's why the concentration and the focus has helped us be successful and continue to expand.
1: So Jay, I mean, you're a young guy, you have young kids, there's no need to retire. Retirement is not on it, but how much would I have to offer you that you'd walk away if I said, Jay, $1 billion, buy an island right beside Sir Richard Branson? Like, is it, no, I'm too young and I've got a ways to go.
0: You know, I love the battle, I love growing. I don't think I've ever had a monetary desire as I've gone. I think the one thing that I wanted that I would always press my mom as a kid is I wanted to have multiple pairs of Nike running shoes. And each year I was allowed to get one pair at school. And today if I have a vice, it's like I love wearing new Nike shoes. And I think that entrepreneurs are wired that they're authentic from day one.
1: Yeah.
0: And you know how hard it is to earn and work and kind of scale. So I love what I do. I want to continue doing what I do. And, you know, the same way that we've made an impact in the Canadian retail landscape and we're scaling in the US and 50 countries all over the world, I look at that challenge and say, can we do the same thing that we're doing in Denmark? And can we do it in Norway? And can we continue doing it in Australia?
1: You're doing that with partners, presumably, of 50 countries.
0: Well, we do the distribution, and then we have distributors, we have retail partners, we have e-commerce partners, but there's no business partners in each of those countries. We are starting at trade shows. We're meeting people who have health food stores, smoothie shops, grocery retailers, and we're starting the business relationship. And then, you know, we do sampling and we connect with our consumers. And it's a slow build. I mean, you can't just go overnight and have your products distributed. You also need to ship things there. You need to make sure your packages have the right language. You need to make sure you're getting paid. And if you go too fast, you can actually trip and get hurt. If we were only focused on scaling top line and selling more gum, you pay less attention to the details and you're just more kind of churning it out. We're looking to build a healthy business all over the world.
1: Do your client, the people you work with, do you market differently in Denmark than you do in the US?
0: That's a great question. Different countries look for different things. So in Europe, for example, xylitol as a buzzword is a very big thing. They want the dental health benefits of xylitol. They're less concerned maybe about gluten-free or non-GMO than we might be in North America. So we do connect the message with the market, and that's why we study the markets before we go into them. We make sure that we're connecting with the consumers. The other interesting thing that we've realized is about taste buds and flavors. Different geographies have different flavor preferences. So peppermint and spearmint might be the, you know, leaders in North America, but a more intense wintergreen would be a European preference, or in the Middle East, it could be a fruit preference. So okay. like our pomegranate or our grape or our bubblegum perform amazing in those markets because it's a more sweet market.
1: Today, I'm delighted to be speaking with Jay Klein. I'm Carl Moore from McGill University, and you're listening to the CEO Series. Next up, we'll turn to leadership and impact, including Jay's approach to philanthropy, building a purpose-driven company, and what it means to come back full circle as a dragon and mentor.
18: 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I'll be in for Andrew Carter. Our Monday morning get-together will include the latest weather forecasts and road reports every 15 minutes. 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
1: Hello again, you're listening to the CEO Series, and today I'm speaking with Jay Klein from Pure. So local people can tell you about that and you know, help you understand that.
0: You know, what we try to do is travel to the market, meet with the distributor. Yeah. We look at a lot of pictures from retail at the markets, and you can see by the setup, like if someone has a lot more strawberry than they do cinnamon, clearly that they're selling more fruit-flavored gum than they would be, you know, a cinnamon gum.
1: So two questions. Is Canada different than the U.S.? And then secondly, is Quebec and Ontario different?
0: Well, I'd say Canada is very different than the U.S., but if we dial that back...
1: No, we're not talking about...
0: But if we look at the chewing gum market, it's very similar. It's mint-driven, there's cinnamon concentration, and then people want fun. We've recently introduced this jumbo line of what we call the modern-day gumball. It's a 3 times the size of a regular piece of gum. They're fruit-flavored, and not only is it better for you, but it's a great gum. You can blow bubbles, you can smack it, it's great. So there's a lot of harmony in that market. As you go south from the U.S. down into Mexico, you see more cinnamon, you see more spicy, you see that kind of thing. So, you know, there is a lot of harmony. In North America, we do all have similar preferences. And, you know, then, of course, you could have the bagel debate between Toronto and Montreal, which I know is a big one. I do like the Montreal bagels because they have salt on the everything bagel. Yeah. So, you know, it's in New York, they do that, too. But the bagel is just much bigger than the Montreal bagel.
1: So tariffs. Talk to us about tariffs under the new administration or the newish administration in the U.S. How has it impacted you?
0: So tariffs is one of these things, as an entrepreneur, you digest as a real challenge. You wake up one day and there's no tariffs, and then the next day your entire business changes. So entrepreneurs have to be the jet ski instead of the cruise ship. So the big businesses we look at as the cruise ship, entrepreneurs are the jet ski. We need to zig and zag and do all that stuff. We got hit. Our products are made in Switzerland. We got hit with a very big tariff going into the U.S. It started out at 10, grew to 15, went up as high to 39, and ultimately 45.4%. You can't just digest tariffs of that size. So we made a conscious choice. Are we going to make a quick change and impact our price at retail, maybe upset the customer, price our gum out of the market, or do we absorb it, operate at a loss, and hope the political situation normalizes to something that we can digest? And you know what? For 15 years, we've been patient. We've built the business. We've worked hard to grow. Yeah. And hopefully for the next 15 years, we'll continue to do the same thing. So we looked at it as a storm as opposed to like a shift in weather patterns. Okay. We digested the tariff. And fortunately, now we're on the other side of it. And the tariff from Switzerland has gone back down to, you know, a 15% tariff from 39%.
1: How long was it? 39, like weeks, months, days?
0: Yeah, it was months. I mean, when it was announced, I think it changed. It changed twice. It changed at the beginning of the summer last year. It changed in August, and then it ran through November when the Swiss made the deal. And, you know, the hard part about it was, like, it could have changed. You had containers en route, and what you thought was going to be 10 or 15% overnight crossed, and it was 39%. And these are big numbers. I mean, you know, most businesses don't operate on a 39% gross margin, let alone absorbing a cost. The other thing that happened as a product of the tariffs is you had major strengthening of the Swiss franc. So we were getting pinched on the tariffs, and there was a 20% move in the Swiss franc. So the cost of goods went up by 20%, and there was a tariff of 39%. So it really tested, like, when you go back to the mental health conversation, It tested your ability to weather the storm. And that's why I think entrepreneurs are resilient or have to be resilient to be successful, so that you can work through challenge and then see the sunrise on the other side.
1: So during that time, I guess you read the New York Times, the Globe and Mail, and just said, what are the experts saying? Like, what is the, or did you get a consultant as well?
0: You know what? I talked to anyone who I thought might know. And the thing that I looked into doing and that I did was I spoke to people on both sides of the issue. So I spoke to people from Switzerland. I said, what are you hearing? How is this impacting Switzerland? And if you think back to that, you had a lot of pharmaceutical impact in Switzerland. You had the entire watch industry. You had chocolate industry. Switzerland is a very small country that exports an enormous amount of product into the US. These people were really impacted by the tariffs. So what were they doing about it? How were they handling the problem? And then the US, like when we talk to people there, they're like, oh, Switzerland? No, we got bigger problems. There's a lot of stuff coming from China. There's a lot of stuff coming from Canada. There's a lot of stuff coming from Indonesia. So we found ourselves, I mean, we are the only company that exports chewing gum into the US from Switzerland.
1: Why? Okay, the Swiss have great products, love their products, but why, like it's an expensive country, why not make it in China or Toronto?
0: No, people, so people want to know where their food is coming from. And eating Switzerland, wearing Switzerland, these are premium things. And when I started, I really knew very little. I had a marketing lens. I wanted to sell. Like, those were my things. Yeah. When we met our Swiss manufacturer, they had manufacturing excellence. 15 years later, when we have a conference call, which we do weekly, it's at 9 a.m., they're calling at 8:59:59, and they are on time every time. When you build a business, you need to worry about the things that are important to you and that you can control, and you want to align yourself with partners who can deliver on their end. And having the Swiss be our manufacturer has allowed me to focus exclusively on growing the business, building the business, because I know they're going to deliver on their part.
1: That's fair enough. Back in 2014, you pitched Pure on Dragon's Den when you had one manufacturer. Tell us about Dragon's Den. And
0: Dragon's Den was amazing. In 2014, we had this opportunity to go on Dragon's Den, and it was very nerve-wracking for me because I had worked so hard for 4 years. I had built a business, and then I was pitching it to kind of successful dragons who the show's premise was actually to hammer the entrepreneur and challenge them and figure out, is this good or bad? There's also millions of people watching the show, and if you do great, it could have a great impact. If you do poorly, it could really hurt you. So when I went on the show, I remember as I was waiting to film, I had to change my shirt like 3 times from sweating through it. My palms were sweaty. But when the lights went on and I went into the studio, I did the only thing that I knew, and that was to tell the Pure story, connect our brand, and talk about what I've been doing for the last 4 years. The dragons immediately said, I've seen that brand, I chew the product, and that gave me a sense of calm. For the whole taping of our show, we had an amazing business dynamic. I knew my numbers, I knew the business, and we had a very engaged Dragon's Den pitch. And that made it great. And the following the show, it was incredible. People, you know, had heard more about the brand. It expanded our penetration from, you know, just Toronto and Ontario to Calgary, Vancouver, Edmonton. And, you know, the show syndicated across the country. So it was amazing for us, and it worked out really well.
1: I should know, but did they give you money?
0: So we were offered money from all the dragons. And as we moved through the diligence phase and our business continued to grow, we kind of outgrew the need for that money. And we maintained an amazing relationship with Arlene and really the whole Dragon's Den community. And, you know, it's been an amazing success story through the Dragon's Den lens.
1: And you came back earlier this year.
0: This season, they had me back and some other dragons who had been on the show, who have built successful businesses. And it was a full circle moment because sitting in the chair as a dragon, being able to share what I've learned with entrepreneurs and listening to the passion of the future entrepreneurs of Canada and having an opportunity to invest in them was incredible. I could see myself standing on the pitch mark as they were pitching me. You know what they're going through. You know their business challenges. And the cool thing with having former pitchers as dragons was you can really connect with their issues. You understand what they need You understand their successes. You understand the potential failures they're going to run through. And that dynamic created such an amazing connection on the show. And it was so well received. And I was so happy to be able to do that.
1: Do you advise entrepreneurs from time to time?
0: It's my favorite thing to do is talk to entrepreneurs. I always say, talk to someone about your idea that doesn't love you. Because if you ask someone who loves you, they're going to tell you what a great idea it is. And I think we should pay more attention to challenge and failure than we do success. If we only study success, you kind of think that's the norm. But when you think about, 90%+ of entrepreneurs fail in their journey, they actually don't fail unless they quit being an entrepreneur. If they start up another business, they've actually taken the lessons that they've learned from their failure and they're trying to bottle those and channel them into success. So if people study failure, you actually take a lot of lessons out of that. Studying success, it's just easy. Like, oh, what did you do to win? We sold more product. That doesn't feel like such a good lesson.
1: This has been the CEO Series. Jay, thanks very much for sharing your time and energy with us. It's very appreciated. Also, I can thank our show producer, Aya Ibrahim, and our scriptwriter, Stephanie Richet. Thanks, as always, for tuning into the CEO Series. A la prochaine.
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14: Tonight, panic and horror at a crowded street festival. What witnesses are revealing about the chaotic moments after shots rang out.
15: I heard this guy, he said, help me, somebody help.
14: And the changes made at other major events over safety concerns. Canadian companies looking to pack up production.
16: A lot of small towns will go from having an important manufacturer to nothing.
14: How many are eyeing a move south of the border? Plus, the traumatic injury suffered in an e-scooter accident.
20: Went face forward into the pavement.
14: A young teenager's long road to recovery and the warning to other riders.

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1: Good evening. Canada's largest city is still reeling after a vibrant street festival was shattered Saturday night by gunfire. Bullets tore into the crowd at the Salsa on St. Clair, leaving two people dead, several injured, and sending hundreds scrambling for safety.
2: I just saw a wall of people running towards me, and I freaked out. I didn't know what was going on.
3: Everything was normal, and suddenly you look outside, and we're like, why is everyone running? What's happening?
1: No arrests have been made, with police calling the investigation complicated, and no word yet on just how severe the injuries are for those who were hurt. CTV's Kamal Karmali walks us through what happened and the impact it could have on future festivals.
4: The partying at a salsa festival in Toronto quickly turning into panic. Gunshots ringing out just after 8 Saturday night.
5: The third, about 7 shots, and then I seen everyone running, so they started running.
4: Sending thousands running for cover, including these two women seen in this security footage welcomed inside a neighboring home.
6: These two lovely ladies are begging to come in and for help.
4: As police tore through the crowd on the hunt for the shooters.
7: It turned out not to be an active shooter in the classic state sense of the word. This seemed to be an exchange of gunfire between individuals targeting each other.
4: Two men killed, 5 others injured, 2 firearms recovered, spanning 3 separate crime scenes, but no suspects identified.
8: Undoubtedly, over the last several years, security at such events has ramped up across North America because of some bad events that did occur.
4: At one of Canada's largest events, the Prime Minister soaking in a Calgary stampede that has now revamped its security after multiple stabbings last year. But today, thinking about Toronto. Tragedy.
9: I want to salute the first responders, volunteers. People really did step up.
10: Over under the truck.
4: And it's been more than a year since a vehicle rammed through a Filipino festival in Vancouver, killing 11 people, resulting in recommendations for increased security at festivals.
8: I think all these events really lead to more and more thoughts, intelligence gathering, and planning than we ever saw in the past.
4: Today in Toronto, the rest of the Salsa on St. Clair Festival canceled.
11: The city will be examining all other street festivals to come. Certainly we'll be having several meetings about this.
4: While this Salsa event, a few kilometers from the crime scene, still in full swing, but filled with plenty of apprehension.
12: It just makes you more aware of your surroundings. As you can see, we're sitting close to the exit, so if anything happens, we have a fast out.
13: While police continue what they call a complex investigation, given the size of the crowd, organizers of Salsa on St. Clair say they're shocked by the shooting, but have yet to provide more details on their security measures at the event. Kamal Karmali, CTV News, Toronto.
1: Police did not hold a press conference today to update the public on their investigation. Instead, Toronto Police Chief Myron Demkew posted this image on social media, saying he met with investigators at the shooting scene and that police will be relentless in bringing those responsible to justice. The Calgary Stampede, one of many events with heightened security, especially today with the Prime Minister in attendance. It's a common stop for politicians during the summer, but as CTV's Jeremy Charon explains, this year is different.
14: Flipping pancakes, shaking hands, and forging connections, a textbook political tour for Prime Minister Mark Carney. But this year's Calgary Stampede stop is even more political, with a fall referendum in Alberta just months away.
15: We're stronger when we're together.
14: Speaking with CTV News Calgary today, the Prime Minister addressed the importance of national unity right now.
15: Alberta, you know, build not break. Lead not leave. I mean, that's the Alberta I know. It's led the country, and it with everything coming together at this time, where Canada's poised to help lead the world, Alberta leading Canada, that's what we need.
14: Albertans are set to vote in October on whether they want to stay in the country or hold a binding vote on separation.
16: Here he has an opportunity to champion a vision of federalism that might resonate particularly for those who think that federalism has been unfair or disrespectful to Alberta in the past.
14: Separatist sentiments and pipeline politics mean the stakes here are high. Albertans want action on their priorities. A little over a week ago, Ottawa and Alberta announced a proposed route for a pipeline to BC's coast has been submitted to the Major Projects Office.
17: I think you have to look at this as a set piece. You know, what's the Prime Minister been up to over the course of a number of months, right? It's presence and pipelines.
14: Now, the pitch to keep Canada together is coming from across the political aisle, too. Conservative leader Pierre Poilievre made his stop at the Stampede last weekend.
10: We'll fight for Canada, including in the upcoming referendum, to win back Albertans, to win back Albertans through hope, not by wagging our fingers or lecturing them.
14: Now, Poilievre is set to spend a significant part of his summer in Alberta, campaigning against separatist sentiment. And the Prime Minister, too, has made several recent stops in the province. That has Alberta poised to remain front and center in federal politics all summer long. Heather?
1: Thanks, Jeremy. CTV's Jeremy Sharon in Ottawa. Mark Carney also weighing in from the Stampede on the new agreement securing the opening of the Gordie Howe Bridge connecting Ontario and Michigan. The Prime Minister defending the deal that now sees Canada splitting net profits from bridge tolls with the U.S.
9: First, I'm happy the bridge is going to be open. We need it. We need it because we're expanding. We're still expanding trade. Second thing is the word net does a lot of work in this. We are sharing after Canada is paid back. So we get the revenues, then the servicing of the costs of the bridge and paying the debt of the bridge. And then what's left over, there's a split.
1: Ottawa had fronted the more than $6 billion in construction costs for the bridge. Under the original deal, Canada was to get 100% of toll profits. Now it will get 50% of net profits for 15 years, while the other half will go to the U.S. for a regional economic fund. The bridge, which was set to be operational in June, will finally open on July 27th. U.S. tariffs have created economic uncertainty that's simply too much for some businesses to stomach. Toyota announced this week it's moving some production of its Tacoma pickup truck out of Mexico and into the U.S. Trade watchers in Canada are nervous about similar departures from this country. CTV's Abigail Beeman on those eyeing a move south.
18: This is Fiber, a farm equipment manufacturing company in Crystal City, Manitoba, co-founded by Derek Friesen's dad.
19: We love our people and our communities.
18: But Friesen says the current climate of U.S. trade uncertainty, combined with Canadian red tape and regulations, has him musing about a move south of the border.
19: I don't know if it's in our very short term, but at some point, if this continues, we definitely will have to continue to service our customers.
20: There are certainly certain advantages of moving production to the U.S., including, you know, having a more streamlined supply chain, you know, access to a larger customer base.
18: A new survey from KPMG shows 42% of Canadian manufacturers are considering moving production south or already have. 57% have paused, cut back, or canceled capital investment projects. And 61% say their business can't survive without access to the United States.
20: Canadian companies are no longer in the wait-and-see mode.
18: Canadian manufacturers and exporters saw similar results from their own survey. The CEO says trying to work around tariffs makes Canadian companies less competitive.
21: It is the worst of all worlds when you have a situation where you can't really predict what the future is going to be.
18: Dennis Darby says members are watching Toyota's decision to move some production out of Mexico closely.
22: I think it's going to be the largest plant in the world, car plant, and they're moving into the United States. And again, they're doing that to avoid paying the tariff.
23: I think the worry meter should be high.
18: International trade lawyer William Pellerin expects to see similar moves out of Canada, though any potential automaker move won't happen in the short term due to government backing.
23: For sure it will happen in the wood product space. We're seeing that with our clients right now in that space. A lot of small towns will go from having an important manufacturer to nothing.
18: KPMG found 11% of Canadian manufacturers plan to move their headquarters to the U.S., and with manufacturers making up more than 10% of Canada's GDP, experts say even that relatively small number could have a big impact on our economy. Abigail Beeman, CTV News, Ottawa.
1: WestJet flight attendants held a day of action at Toronto's Pearson Airport. Talks between their union and the airline have been going on for nearly a year, and the main sticking point is pay.
24: I think WestJet's used to having their flight attendants at a deep discount, and this round of bargaining has every intention of ending that. All we're asking for is for us to be compensated fairly for the contributions we make ultimately to WestJet's success.
1: The union represents about 4,400 flight attendants who are currently voting on a possible strike that could start as soon as August 2nd. Wildfires raging in eastern British Columbia have sparked new evacuation orders. At least 72 properties in the Premier Lake area have been placed on short notice for evacuation by the regional district of East Kootenay. That's in response to a wildfire that grew in size on Saturday. It comes as crews battle a wildfire burning on both sides of the highway near Boston Bar. Well, in Edmonton, that city is slowly drying out after a weekend of wild weather. Severe storms brought high winds, torrential rain and hail to Alberta's capital on Friday and Saturday, flooding roads, toppling trees and knocking out power to thousands. Meanwhile, the TELUS World of Science building is still cleaning up after a rainstorm caused extensive flooding. No one was injured, but the building will remain closed until further notice. In Manitoba, summer storms have brought heavy rainfall to parts of the province, causing flooding and damaging homes. CTV's Alex Karpa takes a look at what some say they believe is behind the extreme weather.
0: Heavy rainfall has triggered flooding in communities across southwestern Manitoba. Powerful storms unleashing large hail and tornadoes have caused widespread damage across the region.
2: The cool colors, or the greens and the purples, sort of show the above average precipitation.
0: Atmospheric science professor John Hanesiak says slow-moving storm systems have dumped excessive rain over southern and western Manitoba, allowing it to linger over the same areas for longer periods of time.
2: It's a little unusual to see weather systems sort of form and decay right over top of the prairies, all in the same sort of same area, and rather slow moving. So this has probably helped contribute to some of what we've seen.
0: Data from Environment and Climate Change Canada shows almost 270 millimeters of rain fell in Swan River in western Manitoba in June, an astonishing amount the town hasn't seen in 100 years. Meanwhile, other parts of southern Manitoba enduring a similar experience.
3: Some of those systems were pretty heavy. I think it's not something that I've seen a lot of.
0: Scientists say Manitoba's recent storms fit a pattern climate researchers have warned about for decades. As temperatures rise, the atmosphere holds more moisture, creating conditions for heavier rainfall and more intense extreme weather.
5: Unless we curtail our emissions as a species very, very quickly, we're looking forward to much more severe, believe it or not, events in the future, more frequent, more severe, and longer lasting.
0: And forecasters say the threat of severe weather is not over, as conditions could persist for the next few weeks. Alex Garber, CTV News, Winnipeg.
1: Veteran Republican Senator Lindsey Graham has suddenly died of a ruptured aorta at the age of 71. Graham represented South Carolina in Congress for more than three decades, building a reputation as a foreign policy hawk. He was a one-time vocal critic of Donald Trump, who went on to become one of the U.S. president's staunchest allies.
6: I said, I just can't believe it. He was like a member of the family to me. It's very tough, actually.
1: Prime Minister Mark Carney also praising Graham, calling him a defender of democracy and freedom, especially for the people of Ukraine in their war against Russia. Escalating violence tonight between the U.S. and Iran. Iran's Revolutionary Guard releasing video of missile launches it says were aimed at American forces. The U.S. launching its own attacks tonight, targeting Iranian infrastructure to prevent that country from targeting commercial ships in the Strait of Hormuz. Coming up.
25: Parents don't realize how fast these machines are.
1: The number of people sent to hospital because of e-scooter accidents and why the riding laws may surprise you.
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1: Electric bikes and scooters have soared in popularity, but so have injuries involving the machines. We're hearing tonight from a young teen making a remarkable recovery after suffering a traumatic injury. CTV's Garrett Berry on the message to other riders.
13: Jaden King just wants to get back to living.
15: Get out Teen Johns and go back on the quad.
13: Hunting, fishing, getting out around the bay, out to the country in rural Newfoundland.
27: He loves to be dropped off in the middle of nowhere, walk to a pond with his fishing rod and his tent, and spend the whole day there.
13: He has taken these first steps, but it's a long road back, weeks in hospital after a traumatic electric scooter accident in May.
15: 70 days. Too much.
13: He was driving the scooter with a friend on the back when he lost control of the machine.
27: Went face forward into the pavement. And the boy that was on the back of him came down on top of Jaden.
13: The helmet he was

0: more popular, especially among children and young adults. More people are calling for stricter regulations, and more experts are weighing in on the dangers of these machines.
1: Parents don't realize how fast these machines are and how big they are and how dangerous they can be.
0: According to the Canadian Center for Health Information, there are more and more people sent to the hospital because of e-scooter injuries across the country. Almost 500 between April 2023 and March 2024. That's up 32% from the year prior. Officials here in Newfoundland and Labrador have pledged a review and new legislation addressing these machines in the fall. Garrett Berry, CTV News, St. John's.
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2: Doctors in this country are often asked to write sick notes for employees to be off work. The requirements have shifted significantly in recent years. Now Germany is cracking down. Even just one day off requires a note. CTV's Allison Bamford looks at the rules here and whether they could change.
9: When he's sick, tracking down a doctor's note is the last thing Mark Volk wants to do.
10: It's a huge hassle.
9: His previous employer required one if he was sick for more than a couple of days.
10: And now I have to find some way to get that letter back to my employer. Meanwhile, I feel terrible. I just want to curl up and die.
9: Germany recently made it even harder for workers there to call in sick. New rules require a doctor's note on the very first day of their illness.
11: I don't think that's fair, and I wouldn't want to do that because it would be hard to make it to the doctor's office if you're so sick that you can't get to work.
9: The German government has previously complained of absenteeism being too high, and officials say this move will improve productivity. Business experts disagree.
12: I think there's a fundamental mistake when we equate time at work
4: with productivity. You can go to work and be entirely unproductive.
9: Here in Canada, laws are going in the other direction, although the rules vary. Manitoba recently passed a bill that prevents employers from asking for sick notes unless employees are absent for more than a week. In Saskatchewan, BC, and Nova Scotia, it's more than 5 days. And in

0: PEI and Ontario, it's 3 days. Alberta doesn't have any restrictions in place.
1: We're all adults, so if I'm phoning in sick, it's because I cannot be at work today, whether it's mental sickness or a cold.
0: The Canadian Medical Association has been advocating for years to eliminate doctor's notes for short-term illnesses. Sick notes can take about 10 minutes to complete, and on average, Canadian doctors can receive more than 130 requests every year.
2: That adds up to a lot of hours for physicians across this country that could be better spent looking after individuals and their loved ones with more acute care needs.
0: And employees agree that their time wasted waiting for a doctor's note could be better spent getting rest.
3: I would rather just my employer take it at face value.
0: Allison Bamford, CTV News, Saskatoon.
4: 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Who is benefiting from giving this old building a new lease on life?
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4: For many families, participating in after-school activities comes down to cost and location. In rural communities, those can be significant barriers. CTV's Maria Saru on the project in Eastern PEI that looks to ease some of those challenges.
13: A little glue and a lot of work. Going into a bigger goal for a property that has sat unused in recent years.
14: There really isn't a specific place for youth to go that's just theirs.
13: VGC Charlottetown recently completed a needs assessment for Montague and the surrounding region. It found affordability remains a real barrier to after-school and recreational programming. Roughly 19% of children live below the after-tax low-income measure. That's higher than both the provincial average and the national rate.
14: Rural areas, not unique to PEI, but certainly a challenge in PEI. You're far away from everything. And to be able to access transportation not only has a cost associated with it, but it has a scheduling component. You need to have that adult or guardian who's willing to take you around.
13: In a few months, this 66-year-old house is set to become a drop-in youth center for 12 to 18-year-olds. Most programs will be free or low cost, from recreation and music to cooking, life skills, arts, and more. Canadian Adhesives and Sealants Company LePage is partly funding the project to mark its 150th anniversary. Its founder was born on the island.
15: With this being our origins, we thought it was very important to come back here and to fix it forward and give back to the community.
13: And a partnership with Holland College is providing trade students with paid, hands-on career experience.
15: Some of the people working here, this is their first career job, and others have been here for a while, but it's important for us to plug in the generations and be the glue that binds them.
13: That means young workers helping build the center for young islanders who need it.
16: The goal is for the renovation to be complete sometime this fall, with teens filling the space shortly after. Maria Saru, CTV News, Montague, Prince Edward Island.
4: 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I'm Heather Botts. For all of us at CTV National News, thank you for watching. Sandy and Omar will be here tomorrow, and I'll see you again on Friday. Good night.
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22: Good evening. Thank you for joining us. The Innu community of Pessimit, southwest of Baie-Comeau, has rejected a proposed energy agreement with the Quebec government and Hydro-Québec. It effectively halts plans for a major power plant project on its ancestral territory that would have created billions in economic benefit for the community. The agreement, in principle, between the Innu Council and the Quebec government was put to a referendum today, and 63% of the community's members voted to reject it. The government's proposal would have also settled long-standing disputes. The Innu of Pessimit accuse Hydro-Québec of exploiting their ancestral lands without consent for nearly 70 years. In St. Leonard, where there's growing frustration over frequent flooding, the borough recently placed sandbags in front of a residential building. It sparked a heated debate on social media. Angela McKenzie explains.
23: It's a sunny day on Belmont Street in St. Leonard, but you could easily think a storm is brewing. A wall of recently placed sandbags line the front of this residential building. Next door neighbor Emmanuel Saint-Léger says he wants sandbags too, after being flooded 2 years in a row.
24: Mon système de son.
23: I lost my sound system I had built piece by piece, worth at least $25,000, he says. The owners did not want to go on camera, but told CTV the building has flooded multiple times and their insurance will no longer cover flood damage. They opted for sandbags, which were provided by the borough. Images of city workers installing the sandbags drew disbelief and confusion on social media, some assuming they were installed without permission, others calling it a ridiculous solution. Borough Mayor Dominic Perry says the sandbags are a temporary measure, an optional flood prevention tool offered to residents. He says people should contact the borough to learn more about how they can protect their home.
25: At least they have the proper information, rather than having information circulating on social media, which is misleading, which is at times false.
23: The mayor says the borough has done what it can to divert water from high-risk streets. Residents here have been waiting a long time for the promised expansion of the Langelier water collector. While it's gone through studies, Perry says it could be years before completed.
25: I cannot tell you when, but we know that we are the first one online for that major renovation.
23: Meantime, Saint-Léger recognizes his neighbor's sandbags come with a downside.
24: C'est sûr, c'est pas la plus esthétique qu'il y a.
23: It's not the nicest looking, but any method that protects you is good, he says. The borough offered 3 information sessions on flood prevention in recent months and plans to offer more as needed. Angela McKenzie, CTV News.
22: Well, more than 300 swimmers took the plunge today, jumping into the canal at the site of the former Lachine Marina. The Grand Splash, as it's called, was organized by the Rivers Foundation. The group wants the area transformed into an open water pool to give better access to the St. Lawrence River. After the marina closed in 2021, the previous administration supported an open water swimming area, but Mayor Soraya Martinez Ferrada canceled the project due to the city's finances.
0: I think that's important for people in the city, you know, who's kind of, like for me, I'm stuck in the city, so it's very nice to have this kind of activity where you can just, like, cool off and then also to bring awareness to, like, the importance of, like, our rivers.
1: I'm here because I want to be able to come to the, like, the river and then swim, like, every time I want to do it. I live in NDG. I can come with my bike. It takes 25 minutes and I'm here and I can swim during the summer. I mean, it's wonderful.
2: When we heard that the project was not going forward with the actual mayor, we started a group, a Facebook group called On veut se baigner à la Chine. So we're mobilizing, we're actually 1,500 people at the moment, and we have a petition going through to have a public consultation.
22: Montreal has just three public places to swim in the river. The SAQ's expansion into select grocery stores and dépanneurs is not sitting well with a small business group. The Federation of Independent Business says the move creates unfair competition for smaller businesses. By going into grocery stores and selling non-alcoholic beverages, the Federation argues the SAQ is pushing out private vendors.
3: SAQ is choosing the winners and the losers. For us and for SMEs, for 72% of SMEs, the solution is to open the market. They have a monopoly. They should not choose to go in big retailers, big businesses to sell their product, and they're going to get more customers. So for CFIB, they should just open the market.
22: Meantime, Quebec's boycott of American wines has led to a big increase in sale of local products at the SAQ. This success may have been driven by trade tensions with the United States, but as Christine Long reports, it's the quality of the wine that keeps customers coming back.
5: When American products were pulled from SAQ shelves, space was made.
6: I'm high with Quebec sales.
5: Quebec products have seen their sales jump by nearly 70% in 1 year. And at the same time, the SAQ's overall sales decreased by 3%.
26: Over the last 5 to 10 years, we've seen tremendous improvements in the quality of the wines, thanks to better expertise of the winemakers, the wineries in Quebec.
5: Mathieu Beauchemin of the Quebec Wine Council says 200 million bottles of wine are sold in Quebec each year, and local producers are responsible for 5 million of those.
26: We're expecting to reach about 7 million bottles by 2030. So it's good news that we have more and more consumers that are trying Quebec wines, adopting Quebec wines.
5: Wine connoisseur Natalie McLean says local wines offer the taste of the times.
6: The global trend in wine styles is to move toward lighter styles, so crisp, refreshing whites, sparklings, rosé. We're moving away from heavier, oakier reds. We want styles with lower alcohol. Well, Quebec and Canada are ideally suited to create those lighter styles of wine.
5: She adds that the increase in local wine sales is also a boost for vineyard visits. The Typhoon Lafon Winery in Laval is busier than ever, says Christophe Cadotte.
27: Weddings are very, very popular right now. I've booked almost all of my Saturdays up to 2028 already, yes. So it's a huge increase on our products and our local vineyard.
5: Beauchemin says our shorter grape growing season used to be a curse, and now it's a blessing.
26: The type of wines that we produce now in Quebec, nowadays in Quebec, are more and more difficult to produce, to be produced elsewhere in the world because of a warming climate everywhere.
5: McLean says what started out as a dispute, leaving a bad taste in many wine lovers' mouths, has actually left a pleasant aftertaste.
6: People are finally starting to try Quebec and Canadian wines. And so the trade dispute may have triggered that switch, but the trend continues because of what's inside the bottle.
5: Christine Long, CTV News.
7: Canada's first WNBA team, the Toronto Tempo, beat the New York Liberty this afternoon 93-91, closing out a record-setting two-game stand at Montreal's Bell Centre. Toronto with a big defensive play just before the buzzer to hold on to the win. They led by 16 points going into the fourth, managed to hold on to the lead and snap a four-game losing streak, sending the Montreal crowd home happy. Well, it was an exciting end to a successful weekend for women's basketball in Montreal. Anastasia Dextrine reports.
8: For a second time, fans piled in at the Montreal Bell Centre to see the Toronto Tempo take on the New York Liberty.
9: We've come from Ottawa. These women have put their heart and soul and made lots of sacrifices to make this Toronto Tempo team.
8: As Canada's first WNBA team, they aren't just repping their hometown. They're playing for fans across the country. NTSN Tempo reporter Chelsea Late says the level of support could be a good sign of the future for Canadian basketball.
10: This push into Montreal and breaking the record on Friday and all of that has just been a proof that Canada has a ton of, you know, appetite for just not just the WNBA, but women's sports in general.
8: On Friday, the Tempo played the Dallas Wings amid a full house. Nearly 21,000 fans packed the Bell Centre, setting a new WNBA record for regular season attendance.
11: When I was like 11, I guess, I had to play in a boys' league, so it's pretty fun to actually have professional women's basketball.
12: They're like our role models, because like we play basketball, so like when we go play, we want to play like them.
14: It's really good because the players that doesn't have the chance to go to NBA, they can go to WNBA.
8: But Late says it could be a while before the WNBA builds more teams across Canadian cities.
10: WNBA expansion is happening quite fast, but they also have, you know, plans set out until 2030. So I wouldn't say it's something that's going to come like in the next few years, but I do think they're kind of mapping out where the league could expand, say in 10, 15 years.
8: The Tempo will return to Toronto at the end of July. They're set to play in Vancouver next month. While the team has faced challenges like injuries on the court, Late says they've exceeded expectations for their first year.
10: Kiki Rice has been doing amazing, you know, before her injury. Sykes obviously was doing great before her injury. Marina Mabry is at playing the best season of her career. And so there's silver linings that you can look to.
8: And they've brought fans something bigger, a new and historic chapter for Canada in women's sports. Anastasia Dextrine, CTV News.
7: And today's attendance at the Bell Centre was slightly lower than Friday's sellout crowd. Still, an impressive 12,700 fans took in the game.
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7: And now for a look at your forecast. Still nice and warm outside, currently 25 degrees under partly cloudy skies. Chance of a thunderstorm overnight or in the very early hours of the morning. Tomorrow it's now looking like a good chance we are going to get some rain in the afternoon. Temperatures in the high 20s and a possible thunderstorm. Tuesday is the day to watch out for this week. 34 degrees is the expected high, but with the humidity that'll feel more like 36, and there could be more stormy conditions on the way. Still ahead, Quebec's gaming industry in limbo. How developers are responding to another round of layoffs.
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7: Well, the good times appear to be over for Quebec's video game industry. On Monday this week, about a dozen employees were laid off at Bethesda Game Studios, which is owned by Xbox and Microsoft. It was part of a much larger round of layoffs, affecting about 1,600 Xbox employees, and is the latest in a string of cutbacks that are hitting the industry more broadly. Simon Préfontaine was one of the developers laid off on Monday. He's also a union organizer and joins us now. Hi, Simon.
18: Hello.
7: So Montreal's gaming industry is really touted as being one of the jewels of our local economy. You know, this may come as a bit of a shock to some people who aren't paying that close attention. But for you, did it come as a shock as well?
18: There were rumors that layoffs were coming, but honestly, we in Montreal thought we were pretty safe from it. We're working on some hotly anticipated games, and we have another like online multiplayer game that we're updating and is performing well. So, you know, we thought we might lose, you know, one or two people or something, but we weren't expecting the scale of the layoffs, not just at Bethesda Montreal, but across Xbox.
7: How big of an impact is this going to have on the local studio, Bethesda Game Studio?
18: Right now I'm told it's had a big hit to morale. I can't say about like delaying projects or anything like that. But I do know that it's left people like dazed and very upset, which is why we've been able to organize on short notice like a big rally at Square Victoria this coming Wednesday.
7: I just want to sort of add in here, because I mentioned you were a union organizer, a bit of important context is that you guys had unionized over the past couple of years or so, and were in the middle at the bargaining table for your first collective agreement. So how do you think that sort of plays into the decision here?
18: Well, that is a very good question, and I'm told that lawyers at CWA on both sides of the border are looking into this very intensely. It does seem, from my point of view, that it wasn't only union organizers and supporters that were affected, but it does seem disproportionately so. So we're looking to see that if union busting was behind the choice of who was laid off.
7: What is the reason behind this protest? You said it's on Wednesday next week. Where is it, and what exactly will you be protesting?
18: Sure. So we're holding a rally at, this began at every Bethesda studio location, which is Montreal, Rockville, Maryland, and then Austin and Dallas in Texas. And this was just first to let Microsoft know that, you know, we're done with these layoffs. It's been a few years since Montreal has been hit, but Xbox has been laying people off almost every summer for the past 3 years. And we've had enough of this. Like, we can't make good games if we're worried every summer that we're going to lose our jobs, you know? So we started organizing these rallies to tell Xbox that Bethesda wasn't going to stand for this anymore. But the other unionized studios at Xbox joined in with us. So now there's also going to be rallies near the id Software office in Texas. There's the company that makes Doom and Quake. There's another studio in California that's hosting a rally, and another union is also holding a rally at the Microsoft campus in Redmond, Washington. So this is snowballing.
7: Yeah, I should say that we did reach out to both Xbox and Microsoft to ask about these layoffs and didn't get a response. It seems sort of normal for these types of things. But the studio has said in the past that it's looking for a bit of a reset, restructuring, that the business landscape has changed sort of post-COVID. Less demand, less investment, jobs are a bit harder to maintain. Is that a fair assessment?
18: Well, it's true that there was like a lot of hiring during COVID. A lot more people were inside and playing games. However, in the CEO's announcement, she talked about wanting to focus on our core franchises, like Elder Scrolls and Fallout, which are two of the franchises we work on at Bethesda. She talked about investing more, you know, in their core titles like that. So we thought we were safe. So we were kind of stunned at this talk of like investing more in Xbox while laying off. I mean, there's some people in the States that have been working at the company for decades. That's invaluable institutional knowledge that they're kicking at the door.
7: All right. Do you have any hope of getting your job back or the jobs of some of your employees back?
18: I hope so. That's the first thing we're going to fight for, is to get our jobs back. And we'll see what we can do. The more, you know, we get support from our fans and the more we activate our members and stuff, the better chances we have of that happening.
7: Simon Préfontaine is a former developer at Bethesda Game Studio and a union organizer. Thanks for this, Simon. Appreciate it.
18: Thank you.
7: And time now for In Case You Missed It. A florist in the Mile End is asking for the public's help. The tricycle that she uses for deliveries has vanished. Olivia O'Malley reports.
1: Florist Tammy Lau has been a fixture in the Mile End for decades. Her business, Dragon Flowers, features a colorful storefront. There are bird cages and beautiful blooms often displayed on her tricycle. But on Wednesday, she arrived at the store to find flowers on the ground, her trike gone.
2: This moment, I'm crying. I'm not angry. I just feel very sad, very painful, very depressed.
1: Lau says the Black Fiori tricycle was stolen between 3 and 4 in the morning. It was locked outside the store on St. Laurent Boulevard near Bernard Avenue.
2: They're very professional. I don't know how they do it.
1: She's had the trike for 15 years. The florist has chronic foot and knee problems, so she relies on the wheels to get around. It has an electric battery and a large basket on the back. Without it, Lau's also had to stop making deliveries.
2: I can call the company, do the deliver, but that company is a very complicated, charge a lot.
1: Neighbors are sharing photos of the trike online with the hopes of recovering it. Her daughter has offered to buy her a new one, but Lau says nothing can replace the 15-year-old ride.
2: I say not this meaning. I want my bicycle.
1: The theft has not been reported to police. Anyone with information is being asked to contact Dragon Flowers. Olivia O'Malley, CTV News.
7: Coming up, the Roses look to keep pace in the race for top spot in the Northern Super League.
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7: The Montreal Roses were in action this afternoon, taking on the visiting Halifax Tides. Chloe Nines with the only goal of the game, a penalty in the 77th minute, sends the goalkeeper in the wrong direction and places the ball in the bottom left corner. The Tides would come close to tying late on, though. Julianne Valeran beats three defenders, gets the ball across, just missed at the far post. The Roses hang on to win it 1-0. Montreal currently sits second place in the Northern Super League, 4 points behind Ottawa Rapid FC. That wraps it up for us tonight. For the latest news, you can listen to the Andrew Carter Morning Show tomorrow at 5 on CJD 800. 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Good night.

0: It's Ken Connors. I'll be in for Andrew Carter. Our Monday morning get-together will include the latest weather forecasts and road reports every 15 minutes. James and Trudy have all the news to keep you up to date. 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
17: From the National Newsroom of the Canadian Press, I'm John Kennedy. Prime Minister Mark Carney waited a year for a Stampede pancake breakfast do-over after he flubbed several flapjacks last year, this time managing the perfect art of the flapjack flip. Carney attended one of the final Stampede breakfasts of the year at the Sunnyside Hillhurst Community Association this morning, joking he'd been training all year.
18: Well, I can only speak for the pancakes that I flipped, and they were perfect.
17: He posed for hundreds of selfies before finally heading back to the Stampede grounds on the final day. Calgary police say a landlord is facing voyeurism charges after multiple tenants discovered small cameras in bathrooms and bedrooms.
19: Investigators believe the 41-year-old man owns other rental properties in Toronto and Vancouver and is targeting Korean women. A tenant in Calgary found the first hidden cameras attached to a bathroom surge protector device and a smoke detector in a bedroom in June. Calgary police believe the man installed similar devices in another home in the city. Diana Mussina, the Canadian Press.
17: A stretch of Toronto's St. Clair Avenue sat eerily quiet after deadly gunfire cut short the city's Salsa on St. Clair festival yesterday evening. Police say roughly 13,000 people were attending when the shooting killed two and seriously wounded four others. Investigators recovered two guns, secured three crime scenes, and have not yet announced any arrests. Residents and business owners say the popular festival will end up being significantly tighter in security if it returns next year. The lights on the CN Tower have been dimmed as communities across Canada offer condolences to the victims and their families. Fire crews in British Columbia are preparing for another blast of heat as dangerous wildfire conditions return after a brief weekend cool down. The Brunswick Creek fire has expanded to more than 30 square kilometers, while the even larger Ainslie Creek blaze has shown little additional growth. Evacuation alerts and orders remain in effect, including for 72 properties threatened by the Le Sueur River fire. Political figures from Ottawa and beyond are offering their condolences to the family of U.S. Senator Lindsey Graham.
2: Graham's office says the South Carolina Republican died Saturday night after a brief and sudden illness, but provided no further details. U.S. President Donald Trump called Graham like a member of the family, saying the senator had phoned him after returning from Ukraine and sounded tired, but otherwise fine. Foreign Affairs Minister Anita Anand praised Graham's efforts to attempt to end the war in Ukraine, while Industry Minister Melanie Joly said they often disagreed, but she always valued his wit and their conversations. Lindsey Graham served in the U.S. Congress for three decades. David Augustine, The Canadian Press.
17: Quebec's video game industry is facing another wave of uncertainty as major studios continue to scale back. Developers are bracing for more and more layoffs despite the province remaining Canada's gaming hub. This is The Canadian Press. In sports, Trevor Harris threw for 202 yards and two touchdowns. Backup quarterback Tommy Stevens rushed for two touchdowns, and the Saskatchewan Roughriders outscored the visiting Hamilton Tiger Cats 27-0 in the second half, en route to a 38-7 CFL victory. Manny Machado singled in the tying run in the eighth inning, and Ty Francis' sacrifice brought in the go-ahead run for the San Diego Padres, who rallied to beat the visiting Toronto Blue Jays 5-4 today to take two of three games over the weekend. The Calgary Surge have only won four of their 17 Canadian Elite Basketball League games this season, but lately they've been a tough out. The Western Conference leading Winnipeg Sea Bears dropped an 85-80 decision today to the visiting Calgary team as Armani Chennai scored 20 points for the Surge, who have won three in a row. From the Canadian Press, I'm John Kennedy.
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9: Welcome to another edition of The Week That Was here on the iHeartRadio Network. I'm Aaron Rand, and this week we'll take a look at these stories.
20: Air Canada is a leading airline recognized worldwide, an iconic Canadian company, and one of the largest corporate headquarters in Montreal. It is an honor to have been chosen to lead this major carrier to continue implementing its growth strategy and to pave the way for an even brighter future. I join Air Canada with great respect for the work accomplished over recent years. The company is now firmly positioned with a clear strategy, a celebrated brand, and committed teams. And above all, in this industry, it's the people who motivate me. Aviation is a team effort, and it's that collaboration that enables us to deliver a reliable and safe experience to our customers. Je suis également conscient de l'importance de servir les Canadiens dans les deux langues officielles.
9: So there you go. That is a part of his address. That is the new head, CEO, if you will, of Air Canada. His name is Anko Vandervoorf, if I'm pronouncing that correctly. Now, the interesting part of the story is, yes, we were waiting to find out who'd be succeeding Michael Russo. Now we know. The other part of the story, and there's a little bit of reaction to this today, is they brought in a new head for Air Canada from Europe, of all places. Not from here. Was there no one here who could have done it? Let's talk about this and the challenges he's going to be facing with Isabel Dostaller. She's Vice President of Academic and Research at the University of Ontario. And an expert in the aerospace industry. Isabel, thank you so much for being here this afternoon. So let me ask you the first question. Is there reason to be sort of suspect of someone coming in from Europe to run a Canadian airline?
0: It's very interesting. WestJet did the same thing a few years ago. They too have a CEO who came from Europe. It's interesting. I think it's going to bring a fresh perspective. And Europe is certainly a good ground. These are people who know a lot about aviation networks, you know, managing large hub and spoke system. They're very used to the unionized environment. So it's certainly it's bringing an interesting perspective, I would say.
9: So from what I read just very quickly, this is someone who's been in the business, I think they said, for 25 years. He's also been, for what it's worth, and I imagine it can't be a bad thing, through a bankruptcy, right, with SAS. He took the company through that. We know there have been a lot of changes in European carriers. Is that an advantage, do you think?
0: Yeah, always a good thing to be experienced with bankruptcy in aviation. It's something that, you know, we've seen so many airlines going through what is called in the U.S. Chapter 11, where basically you seek protection of the court. And of course, the law background is very important. Is an expertise that is very relevant to that. He has a law background. One of the former CEO of Air Canada, Colin Ravinsky, was the lawyer who had worked with Air Canada. He was their representative in court. Right. And it's interesting that afterwards he became CEO. So you really see the importance of really understanding everything about that, because it's always it's a tough business. You know, there are years that are very profitable, but we've seen that there have been, you know, lots of very hard patches for these organizations. So certainly his background is important.
9: So what, as far as you're concerned, what's his biggest challenge here? So Air Canada's gone through some tough times, and obviously now what's going on with U.S. travel, we found that actually only yesterday, some routes are being cut or delayed from, you know, 1 month to another. What's the biggest challenge for the new CEO here, as far as you're concerned?
0: I think that his challenge here is not, or with Air Canada, is not very different from challenges in many, many airlines, where the service is so ordinary, I could say, you know, like it's never a pleasant affair to fly, you know, unless you're rich enough to be first class or business all the time. But, yeah, you know, for the rest of us, traveling economy is, why do we fly, right? We fly because we need to go from one point to the other. So is this perception, and not just a perception, but the experience of the service is not great. Ancillary revenue, we have to pay for everything now. You want to book a seat, it costs you more, and so on. So this whole service element, can you do something about that? Well, what I'll be interested to see is how he adapts to a context that is rather different. Transportation in our country is complicated, right? It's a big country, long, long, long distance, and very low population density. Very difficult to find truly profitable routes in our country like you have in Europe, right? In Europe, in Asia, you've got volume. There are people to transport, right? And it's a different situation here. I would also say that although people at Air Canada don't like to hear this, but you know, it used to be a crown corporation, and for many Canadians, it is still our flag carrier. You know, it is still our company. It's this crown corporation piece is still important in the DNA of or certainly in the mind of the Canadian public. And then there's a whole French speaking the French language. It's such a, you know, when you're a francophone, it's you're never going to be sure that you can have the service in French. Seems to, you know, it's always been like that, and I don't think that this will change. You know, despite him saying today that serving people in both languages is important, the reality is that it really is a challenge. It will remain a challenge, and people will continue to file complaints about this.
9: I would ask one other thing, and again, I read this and I thought to myself, I'd not considered this before, but there's the idea here of fleet turnover too, right? I read about single aisle jets now taking over because some of the bigger planes they have are simply not, you know, profitable, doesn't make sense anymore. How significant is that?
0: Yeah, it is true that their fleet is getting older. Lots of Airbus 330, 777 as well. So these are aircraft that, you know, yes, so there's going to be some work for fleet renewal. It's always a little complicated, right? Because the it takes a while, you order, and then it takes so much time before the aircraft are ordered. So sometimes there's a little bit of a gamble, right? You order, and will you be in a situation where the pockets will be deep enough to integrate the new aircraft? It remains to be seen. But that's the everyday life in this industry. So I don't see this as a particular challenge for someone coming in with such a deep experience of the industry.
9: By the way, did you know who Anko van der Werf was before the announcement today? Were you familiar with him?
0: I did not, you know, and I spent a lot of time today reading about it. But the first thing that really struck me is, oh, you know, it's a similar move to the one WestJet did. And it's interesting that when WestJet brought their CEO, it was clearly a move to become a little more of a network carrier, you know, and less of a low-cost carrier. So, you know, WestJet wanting to be more and more like Air Canada. So it's interesting that Air Canada is also bringing someone. Of course, Air Canada is an established a network carrier, but it really is a signal that that's an important piece of the business, right? That this is a network carrier, and it will continue to be so.
9: I read that. That's the part I asked about, if you knew where he was. I guess, you know, doing the homework was kind of interesting. So it said before he joined SAS in 2021, he was chief executive of Avianca. He mm-hmm. also has spent time at Aeromexico and Qatar yep. Airways, as well as KLM. I mean, he's been around.
0: Yeah. Oh yeah. It's good news, you know. I think we should celebrate that. I think we, you know, should be proud that we're attracting someone like that. And you know, Air Canada, something that we like to moan and to complain and to sort of, you know, we like to dislike them in a sense, but this is a carrier with a very strong safety record. It's something that, you know, Robert Milton was the CEO of the company, I was told that he would never end a meeting before asking, is there a safety issue that someone would like to bring to my attention? So, you know, when the CEO really puts this, you know, when the message come from the CEO about how important it is. So this is something we should be proud of. You know, it is true that it is a company that has been, you know, prestigious and to some extent keep some of that prestige, although now traveling is not what it used to be.
9: Can I just ask you, you brought up Bob Milton's name. Do we know where he is? He's the former Air Canada CEO. Do you have any idea? Is he still around?
0: I have no idea.
9: Oh, okay. Yeah. I'm trying to think of all the Air Canada CEOs over the years.
0: Yeah.
9: Hollis Harris and Robert Milton, and you mentioned Calin Rovinescu. And
0: yeah, and let's not forget Pierre Janiot, who left us, I believe, this year or the year before. Yeah. He's the man who invented the black box, so we should be proud of that.
16: 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In fact,
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0: office in the Parliament buildings. They're upset because yesterday marked the official day of return to work, as in go back to the office for federal employees. And go back to the office, by the way, my understanding is 4 days a week. But the protests were there, group out in front with some signs, not happy about this. The association, the Canadian Association of Professional Employees, was the group yesterday. Nathan Pryor is their president. He is on the line. Mr. Pryor, first of all, thank you for being here. I'm trying to understand, this is something you knew was coming, right? This was not all of a sudden dropped on people working for the government. Why protesting now?
1: Yeah, well, July 6th, as you said, was the, first of all, thanks for having me, but July 6th was the first day that this government is doing 4 days of mandatory days in office. We're up from three now, so we chose that day to kind of make some of the bigger points that we've been making, but also talk about some of the other information that we found in the meantime. It's been 2.5 years of Prime Minister Carney, just like Prime Minister Trudeau before him, not explaining why they're doing this. Who is this policy actually for? And we've heard a lot of really empty, really insulting justifications for this. You know, better collaboration, philosophical choices now. It's getting vaguer. So we started doing our own digging, and then we did some of that digging, and we're starting to find out a lot more. This seems to be about protecting bad office real estate bets back when the pandemic happened. So we're asking the Prime Minister right now, is this policy actually protecting workers and taxpayers, or is it protecting like CIBC, RBC, BMO, National Bank, and just commercial real estate investors who made bad bets on office space to the tune of about $10 billion that they were very worried about 2-3 years ago, and now they're not worried about at all.
0: Okay, explain that with a little bit more detail. So you're talking about office space that the government needed at the time when everybody was working 5 days a week, and then after the pandemic and they didn't require it anymore, they couldn't get rid of it? Is that what you're suggesting?
1: Well, what happened was before the pandemic even, and just in budgets after that too, this government, the last government, and a lot of the same people are in their seats still, were fully planning to get rid of half of the real estate, the office real estate in the federal government, to save a lot of money, but also to do things like reduce emissions. There was a lot of moves towards like remote work, telework as a way to get a lot of people off our roads and save a ton of money on office assets. And we're not talking about like nickels and dimes here. Like the top estimate, if we were to get rid of a lot of our office real estate, is we could save $40 billion over 10 years. And then, you know, we have this massive remote work experiment that nobody expected, which is, you know, the start of the pandemic and everyone's working remotely. And, you know, our productivity goes up. It's actually StatsCan data that shows that our productivity went up 5% during those first years of the pandemic when we were all unexpectedly working remotely. But here we find ourselves in 2026. They completely memory-holed any plans that they explicitly had to get rid of half of the office footprint for the federal government and convert some of those buildings into housing, too, which this country badly needs. And they won't explain why. And the answers are getting vaguer and vaguer. They're talking about philosophical choices now. That's the Secretary of the Treasury Board who made that little quip. And in the meantime, you know, like the public service is taking hit after hit. We're talking about huge layoffs, lots of underinvestment, really outdated systems for a lot of things, constant reorganizations. And now we have this forced return to office policy that just seems to be adding commute time, office costs, just to allow a lot more people to be less productive and do remote work at the office. Like we're on Microsoft Teams or Zoom calls at the office shouting over each other right now. So we're asking, who is this for? Mark Carney won't explain why. They're getting vaguer, which means that there's probably something they don't want to say. And after we got some, you know, other federal workers come out and saying the things you're saying about commercial real estate are kind of bang on, and here are some documents that show that, we started putting two and two together, and like we started looking at lobbying records, and we just started looking at what like the commercial real estate sector was saying very publicly too. Like, is return to office going to be the silver bullet that ends this office real estate investment slump and de-risks all of our investments? And if that's the case, we're in bargaining right now, right? Like, we're in bargaining. This is a top issue. We're watching our jobs get cut when there was $40 billion to be saved on office real estate, and that was fully the plan before, and now that's just, you know, that's in the memory hole. So we want to know, are we bargaining against the banks right now? And are we able to have a real conversation about why we're doing any of this? So that's the prompt to Mark Carney here, is why are we doing this?
0: You mentioned something I found interesting a moment ago, talking about going back to the office and being less productive. Why is the assumption that it would be less productive when it was just as productive before you went to hybrid work?
1: So StatsCan data actually showed from 2019 to 2023, so those are the years that we're mostly working remotely, public service productivity went up 5%. And that was a pretty big signal that there was something there. That was an unsupported remote work experiment. We all just got shoved into our homes, I'm sure you can remember.
0: Right.
1: And did a lot of work, you know, just to tool up all the systems that we didn't have in place to respond to a massive pandemic and this global crisis. So we were working our hardest.

0: I would say, during those years, trying to respond to this huge crisis, and our productivity went up. So that said something right there, but all of a sudden we find ourselves in 2024, and they just announced with no consultation that we're going back to 3 days mandatory in office. And so we started to ask why. We said, we need to be talked to about this. You have data showing that we were more productive, and it makes sense if you think about it. Like, people aren't commuting. That takes a lot of the stresses of the day out if you're not spending 2-3 hours in traffic or in commutes. That depends on the city that you're living in. But also, a lot of people realize that, you know, people popping into your cubicle, constantly asking questions, having pointless meetings, that doesn't help you get your work done. A lot of my members say that if they really need to get something done, the work from home day is the day that they do that, because they don't have as many distractions. And if you're thinking about, you know, if you're a parent and you got to do daycare pickup, if you have to take care of an elder in your life, this just adds a lot less friction to your life, which leaves a lot more energy and time for you to do your job properly. And if you can do your job remotely, this is something that we should study, we've been saying. We should have a real conversation about, does this actually improve public service productivity? Who can actually work remotely? Who should work remotely if they have the option? This government just refuses to measure public service productivity, never mind actually study remote work and how that might improve the efficiency of the federal government on the whole. They had a whole working group that just quietly produced a pretty underwhelming report last year where they explicitly said they won't even discuss remote work as something to consider. No real answer as to why that is. But I think we're starting to get a clearer picture now, or as we start to see all these, you know, banks and real estate investors freaking out about their investments, right, when everyone's working from home in office real estate. They're meeting with governments. They're flagging this as huge risk. And then, you know, that's 2 years ago. And if we look at it now, they are not worried at all, because it seems like Mark Carney stepped in and said, Mark Carney and just the federal government on the whole stepped in and said, yeah, no, we're going to de-risk that for you. The taxpayers are going to have to pay the burden here of your bad office real estate bets. That's our best guess right now, but if Mark Carney wants to say otherwise, we welcome him to.
1: What happens? I only have about a minute left. What happens if nothing changes here? I mean, this was the policy. You went for 3 days. This is now going to be 4 days. What's next for the union? What options do you have here?
0: Yeah, I mean, like, our two biggest bargaining groups are at the bargaining table in the fall. That's when we're going to be actually sitting down. Remote work is one of the top issues there, and I think it's pretty obvious why. Like I just said, you know, big savings, especially in light of all these job cuts and program cuts. Like, we're cutting healthcare instead of allowing office workers to work from home. That doesn't seem like a good idea. Our productivity is being impacted, our actual outputs, right, as they're, you know, making teams of 20 go down to 5 people.
1: I understand all that. Yeah. I'm just wondering what happens next. You said you're bargaining in the fall. Uh-huh. Is there a strike plan? Can you strike? What's the option here?
0: I mean, this is an issue that's bargainable, so all the options are on the table right now. We are very aware that this is a top issue for a lot of other unions as well, so we're looking to combine forces on a top issue here and talk about how we can not only, like, make the most pressure happen at the table or otherwise, but talk about how we can bring Canadians into this conversation and say, what could $40 billion buy, and why are we being forced to reduce our productivity?
1: Mr. Pryor, I really appreciate your time. I thank you. I hope we can chat again.
0: Thank you so much.
1: Take care.
0: Glad to be back.
1: All right. That is the Canadian Association of Professional Employees. They don't want to go back to the office for a 4-day week.
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3: Hi, it's Ken Connors. I'll be in for Andrew Carter. Our Monday morning get-together will include the latest weather forecasts and road reports every 15 minutes. 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
1: All right, we say good afternoon to Dr. Joe Schwartz. He is, of course, host of the Dr. Joe Show, which airs Sundays at 3 here on CJAD, and also director of the McGill Office for Science and Society. So, Dr. Joe, before we get into the other issue, which is today's supplements and which ones are worth taking, I want, if you could just possibly settle a bit of an issue that's become a little out of hand here over the past couple of days. It involves drinking milk. Our producer, Alice, when I walked in the other day, said, do you drink milk? And which I found an odd thing to ask, because, of course, I drink milk. I think most of us drink milk. But the idea was, could you drink a glass? Like, when's the last time you drank an actual glass of milk? Not added it to coffee or whatever. Actually drank a glass. And I thought about it, and it's been a long time. Because even though that's, I remember, you know, when we were kids, right, if you were playing, you'd come back in, your mom would pour you a glass of cold milk, and it was great, and I probably haven't done that in 30 years, maybe longer. So then I had a glass the other day, full, like 3.8 organic milk, and it was great cold. What's the issue? Because, you know, a couple of our people here say it's disgusting, it's chalky, it's this, it's that. What's the deal on milk? Did milk get a bad rep that I missed somewhere? Did someone say something that milk is not good for you anymore?
6: Many people have said that, usually in an irresponsible way. Anyway, I did have a glass yesterday. I do remember that. I do not avoid it. These days, you know, people try to put foods and beverages into categories. Either, you know, they have halos on them, you know, like blueberries, or they're festooned with horns, you know, like hot dogs. It just doesn't work like that. A single food should never be deified or vilified. Now, milk is a typical example of this, because over the years it has been presented as a miraculous way to increase your protein and your calcium intake. And then the opponents say, well, milk is for baby calves and was never intended to be consumed by humans. They say that the human is the only species that consumes milk past weaning. Well, that part is true, but it's also true that the human is the species that has a brain. We put men on the moon. We can figure out, you know, whether or not something is good for us. And there's nothing wrong with drinking milk, even after you've been weaned off of it. It actually is a very good source of protein and calcium. However, contrary to what, you know, Dairy Association will say, it is not an absolute requirement for health, because, of course, you can get protein and calcium from many, many other sources. Leafy greens, legumes, nuts, you know, fish with bones will give you calcium. And protein is you know, easily available in meat and soy. So it's not absolutely necessary to drink milk for health.
1: Okay.
6: And it is true that it will strengthen bones. You know, on bone scans, you can show that people who drink milk will have larger bones on a scan. But no study has shown that there are actually fewer fractures. So just increasing bone density does not necessarily mean fewer fractures. But anyway, what I can tell you is what not to drink, in my view, and that is raw milk, because that can be contaminated by bacteria. Pasteurized milk is really what we should be drinking. Also, I'm not in favor of chocolate milk.
1: Told
6: not
1: you.
6: Because I don't like chocolate. I like the taste of it, yeah. But it's full of sugar.
1: Told you, yeah.
6: Full of sugar. Now, some people will, of course, have trouble with milk if they are lactose intolerant.
1: Oh, yeah, okay.
6: If they cannot digest the milk sugar.
1: That's
6: but
1: fine.
6: Today you can find lactose-free milk, or you can take lactate tablets before you drink milk.
1: So wait, I want to stop you for a second, because first, I'm glad you brought that up about chocolate milk, because half the people we talk to, well, I drink chocolate milk, and I'm saying that's not really the same. It's full of sugar. So thank you for clarifying that. You're basically drinking a sweet, right? As
6: absolutely.
1: Much as you want.
6: You're drinking the equivalent of a soft drink.
1: Okay.
6: Well, I guess somewhat better, because at least, you know, you're getting protein and calcium in there, but you don't need the sugar.
1: So one of our listeners is asking, what about something called A2 milk, which is like 5%? Have you heard of A2?
6: Yeah. I mean, the fat content of milk is a concern for people who have cholesterol issues, because then you do have to watch the saturated fat intake. However, there are some very interesting nutrients that are also present in the fat in milk. There's one that we're looking at more closely these days called C60, which originally was isolated from dolphins, which seems to have really beneficial effects in terms of aging. So I don't have anything against drinking 3.5 or 5% milk, except for people who really have to watch the saturated milk intake. So I think that the bottom line is that in many cases, milk has been falsely maligned.
1: There you go.
6: But in other cases, it has been, you know, over-promoted in terms of having to have a glass of milk at every meal, which, of course, is really not needed.
1: Okay. Goat milk, sheep milk, any difference?
6: Milkshake?
1: No, goat milk or sheep milk?
6: Oh, goat milk.
1: Yeah.
6: No.
1: Same.
6: No, the same kind of issues arise with it. Now, today, you know, you have all of the plant milks today.
1: Right.
6: You have the oat milk. You know, and a lot of people, you know, I notice when they go into Starbucks, they'll specifically order their coffee with oat milk, thinking that somehow that is more nutritious. Well, first of all, the amount of milk, whether it's regular milk or oat milk that you put into your coffee, is not going to have a huge impact on your lifestyle, right? Now, they're thinking that oat milk is beneficial because oat contains a compound called beta-glucan, which has been shown to lower cholesterol. Well, yes, that is true if you're eating steel-cut oatmeal every morning for breakfast. Then you're getting enough of that to possibly have an impact, but not when you put a smidgen of oat milk, into your coffee. I guess people who are against using animal products, and there are those people who for sort of ethical reasons don't think that we should be using animals as, you know, factories to feed us. For them, you know, oat milk or other plant-based milks, you have rice milk even. Yeah, for them, that's a viable choice.
1: So bottom line, milk, good. Milk, good. We can say that, I think, right, at the end of all this?
6: Yes, it has a very high protein content. And I think that there are a lot of people these days who are not getting enough protein, especially seniors.
1: So, you know what? And better to drink a glass of milk regardless than having a Coke or anything else, right?
6: There's no doubt about
1: that
6: one.
1: Exactly. So there you go. Joe, I don't want to run out of time. I want to have what you want to talk about. What supplements you write are actually worth taking? Is there some news on this?
6: Well, there is, but this merits a bit more discussion than, just a few seconds that we have left, because there's a lot of controversy about dietary supplements. But I just wrote a column on creatine, which is one that I think is worth taking. That's going to be in the Gazette on Saturday. So I think that is beneficial, especially for athletes who are sprinters or who play serious hockey, because it can give an energy boost. Most of the other supplements I'm not in favor of, but there are some others that I would like to talk about, but maybe we can do that next time, because it takes a bit more of an involved discussion.
1: So that detailed sort of part of it will be in your column coming tomorrow? Is that in there as well?
6: Oh, yeah.
1: Okay.
6: That will be in there.
1: Beyond the creatine and some of the other things you think are worth taking.
6: Yeah.
1: Okay. So you can find that in the paper. And next time we do this, maybe we can talk about that as well. Joe, thank you very much.
6: We'll talk about psyllium and other fiber supplements, which I think are worth taking.
1: Great. Thanks from Big Milk, if there was such a thing. I think a lot of people think there is Big Milk.
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0: I think everyone recognizes that song. If you're Canadian and you've lived here for anything longer than, I don't know, 20, 30 years, 40, 50, that, of course, is Wondering Where the Lines Are. Bruce Colburn is on the line. I think fair to say, considered one of Canada's most important musical voices, right? Guitarist, poet, political activist, who's been putting all of that somehow into songs that we have been singing and know for more than 50 years, including what we just heard there. And he is on the line. Bruce Colburn has a new album coming out and a tour underway at the young age of 81, and also apparently says he has no intention of stopping. It's a distinct pleasure to welcome Bruce Colburn to the show. Bruce, thank you so much for being here this afternoon.
1: I'm glad to be with you. Thanks for having me.
0: My first question would be, every time you hear that song, and I'm sure when you're still on stage and being asked to perform it, what kind of goes through your mind? Can you believe that song is more than 50 years old?
1: Well, actually, yes.
0: Okay.
1: It's been around a long time, and I've sung it, you know, probably thousands of times. I mean, the great thing is people like it, and it has a life. So, you know, if you're engaged in any artistic pursuit, but you know, in my case, writing songs, you want people to hear them, and you hope that people will appreciate them, and so. You know, every time I sing that in front of an audience and the audience responds, it's a reminder of that very positive result of having written it.
0: You know, it's funny. I imagine when you do play, you know, and having said you're playing it thousands of times, do you actually get to sing the words, or does the audience pretty much take over?
1: Oh, no, the audience has a role, which if people have been to more than one of my shows, they'll kind of know what that role is. There's a response,
0: right,
1: kind of line that the audience sings, and they pretty much always do that. But I don't know. If they're singing along with the verses, I'm drowning them out, so I don't really hear that.
0: All right, listen, a couple of obvious questions to ask here. You're going back on the road. You will be playing Montreal, by the way. We have a date here in October, and I'll talk more about that later. But you're 81 years old, which in and of itself might beg the question, why are you still going on the road? Is it because you love it? Is it because you need to? Why?
1: It's a combination of things. I have a lifestyle that I'd like to support, but really, as long as I'm capable of convincingly performing the stuff, then I want to keep doing it just because I'd be doing it if I was sitting at home anyway, and why not do it with an audience? I like traveling. I like my audience. I love my audience, actually. I find that the experience of doing a show and sharing time and space with the people who come out is a really satisfying one and enjoyable. So, you know, so why not keep doing it?
0: Yeah. So that part about
1: eventually, of course, you know, something's going to give out and I won't be able to. But so far, I'm getting away with it.
0: So that part about grueling, being on the road, whatever, you're fine with that. You actually love that.
1: Yeah, I do, and I don't find it to be all that grueling. It's actually more restful than being at home. the way we have historically done it, I mean, and for the last many decades, with a tour bus and where you kind of travel overnight and sleep on the bus, that is, at this age, I pretty much have to just focus on getting the shows done, and I have the energy for that, but if I, you know, what that means is I don't do too much else. but since you have a bus, so you have your own kind of carapace traveling with you, kind of a refuge that moves with you. It's not uncomfortable and it's not all that stressful. Comparatively, if I had to tour through airports all the time,
0: yeah,
1: I don't think I could keep doing that. But, I mean, obviously there are airports involved. You fly somewhere and you get on the bus and then you do your bus tour and then you fly home. That part's okay. But if you had to go from city to city on dealing with airports the way they are these days, I don't think I'd be up for that. But as it is, it works out well.
0: So let's talk a little bit about the new album. You've had many, obviously, albums over the years. What's different? What possessed you to sit down and say, this is time for me to write something new? And what's this about?
1: Well, actually, it's interesting. well, or not. I didn't write any of the songs on the new album. It's all old songs. And I stopped short of calling it a covers album, because if I say that, I think people are going to, you know, imagine me doing a Bob Dylan song or a Joni Mitchell song, or, you know, kind of contemporary stuff that I came along with. But these are all songs, with one exception, they're all, nothing's more recent than the end of the 50s, the 1950s. So it's really all music from the first half of the 20th century, and some of it going back to the 1910s.
0: Wow.
1: There's some blues and ragtime stuff and some standard tunes. The old Joe Stafford hit, You Belong to Me, for instance, I'll Be Seeing You As Time Goes By, those are on the album. So it's been really fun to do it, and it's something I've wanted to do for a long time, and it just never quite happened. But at this point, it seems like if I'm going to do it, I better get it done. So we did it.
0: That's fascinating, though, right? To go all the way back, stuff that you obviously loved when you were younger and had enough of an impact on you that you wanted to cover them now. But some people might be surprised by that. I mean, you know, the Bruce Coburn sort of idea of, you know, radical politics and spirituality, is that out the window for now? I mean, do you not write songs like that anymore?
1: Well, I actually haven't been writing much lately. So, I mean, the last album of my stuff, O Sun, O Moon, came out a couple of years ago, and it still has a life. So I'm doing, you know, I have those songs to do, and I mean, I've got a lot of my own songs to do.
0: Yeah.
1: And in the shows, the shows I'm doing will certainly be made up mostly of the songs that I've written. But this was just a labor of love. I just wanted to, like I said, I've wanted to do it for a long time, and now was the time.
0: I'm just curious, what is it, I mean, about those songs? I'm probably about as old as you are. Was it about those songs, your covers now, that speak to you, that you said, you know what, I want to do these. I feel I need to do these for some reason.
1: They're songs that I've had different relationships with over the centuries. Some of them are songs that I learned when I was first kind of figuring out how to be a solo performer. I mean, I started I hesitate to use the word career, but whatever, that entity called a career started in kind of the beginning of 1966, when I dropped out of music school and joined a band in Ottawa. And I played rock in different rock bands for a few years, and I started writing songs kind of aimed at the different bands I was in. And then eventually I had this body of material that I just wanted to do myself. So I went solo, but in the process I'd been, you know, interested in folk music and in early jazz and that sort of thing as well. And later jazz for that matter, but I'm not a jazz musician, so you don't hear too much of that in my music, just little influences here and there. But these songs, like there's a song called Buddy Bolden's Blues that was written by Jelly Roll Morton back in the early 1900s, for instance. And Buddy Bolden was he's thought to be the first ever jazz trumpet player, and he's, this song is kind of, it just mentions his name several times. It's not really a biographical song about Buddy Bolden or anything, but it's kind of a mildly rude song, as many of Jelly Roll Morton's were, sometimes not so mildly. But I mean, that's an example of when I was learning to fingerpick on the guitar. I worked out a way of playing that song and kind of using these ragtime chord changes, and it's been with me ever since. So this is, you know, I've probably been playing that song for 60 years at least. And there's others, like at that end of the spectrum that's represented on the album, there's an old gospel song, Peace in the Valley, for instance, that Elvis Presley recorded. And that's where I learned it. was written by a guy named Thomas A. Dorsey, who was Mahalia Jackson's piano player for a while and wrote it for her. They're just beautiful songs of the type that they are. And they're totally different from anything I'm likely to write.
0: Listen, I really appreciate the time. Looking forward. I will let people know you're going to be in Montreal. I believe you're in Saskatoon right now, right? Your tour has started.
1: I am, yeah.
0: And you're coming to Montreal. You'll be here October 18th. Look forward to seeing you then. I thank you so much for the time, Bruce. Honestly, appreciate it so much. Big, big fan. That wraps up another edition of The Week That Was here on the iHeartRadio Network. I'm Aaron Rand, and we will see you next week.
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10: From the National Newsroom of the Canadian Press, I'm John Kennedy. Prime Minister Mark Carney attended the Calgary Stampede, where he watched chuck wagon races and spoke with visitors about a proposed oil pipeline to British Columbia. Alberta has submitted the project to Ottawa's Major Projects Office, with the route expected to follow the existing Trans Mountain Corridor from near Edmonton to Delta, BC. Carney says he's optimistic the pipeline will proceed and that Canada must expand conventional energy production while reducing environmental impacts. He also appealed directly to Albertans and their frustrations with Ottawa as the province approaches an October 19th referendum on separation. Business owners along Toronto's St. Clair Avenue West Street and the residents of the area are expressing shock and grief after a popular street festival was abruptly ended with gunfire yesterday, killing two people and injuring others. Restaurant owner Tomer Markovitz says he and other business owners on the street had shut their operations down because they anticipated trouble.
11: We didn't want to risk our staff, so we decided to close earlier, even today. Obviously, it's canceled. I think it's just an ongoing lack of security, lack of responsibility, lack of supervision and enforcement for in the festival itself.
10: About 13,000 people were attending the festival at the time of the shots ringing out shortly after 8 p.m. yesterday in the area of St. Clair Avenue West and Arlington Avenue. The BC Wildfire Service is urging people to follow rules as two out-of-control wildfires continue burning in the Fraser Canyon. The agency says drivers have been speeding through the reopened Highway 1 fire zone and stopping to film firefighting efforts. It also says a drone flying near the Brunswick Creek wildfire forced crews to temporarily suspend helicopter and air tanker operations. Transport Canada has appointed an observer to help oversee the investigation into a train derailment near Repentigny, Quebec. The derailment sent 49 rail cars off the tracks near Holmes, though no one was injured and no hazardous materials were spilled. Rail safety inspectors are monitoring CN Rail's response to ensure safety rules and speed limits are followed. The nuclear industry is in the middle of a revival after a decade of stagnation. Countries from around the world are building or promising to build more nuclear power plants, but before the recent ascent, the industry had been on the decline. Chemico miner Taryn Roski says she remembers it well.
12: So it was like super stressful trying to figure out finances and stuff, and like it ended up being that I had to try and sell my house. I ended up taking a loss on that because the housing market was in a horrible place.
10: It wasn't until 2022 that Cameco started reopening operations due to better market conditions. This is the Canadian Press. In sports, Trevor Harris threw for 202 yards and two touchdowns. Backup quarterback Tommy Stevens rushed for two touchdowns. And the Saskatchewan Roughriders outscored the visiting Hamilton Tiger Cats 27-0 in the second half, en route to a 38-7 CFL victory. The Calgary Surge have only won four of their 17 Canadian Elite Basketball League games this season, but lately, they've been a tough out. The Western Conference leading Winnipeg Sea Bears dropped an 85-80 decision today to the visiting Calgary team, as Armani Chennai scored 20 points for the Surge, who have won three in a row. Manny Machado singled in the tying run in the eighth inning, and Ty France's sacrifice brought in the go-ahead run for the San Diego Padres, who rallied to beat the visiting Toronto Blue Jays 5-4 today to take two of three games over the weekend. From the Canadian Press, I'm John Kennedy.
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0: Stats Canada says the economy continued to add jobs in June with a gain of 18,000 positions. That was enough to push the unemployment rate down a tenth of a point to 6.5%.
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0: to bring you. First is Chip Coffey, medium, paranormal investigator. We'll talk afterlife. We'll talk ghost stories, reincarnation. That'll be interesting. And we'll take some calls with Chip Coffey. I already had a few emails come in. Questions for Chip. Another one. Will Chip be doing readings tonight? Okay. The show hasn't even started, and we're already getting emails about Chip, which is a good sign. I think you'll enjoy this tonight. On the second half of the show, Hakeem Isler will talk about remote viewing, mind sight training, holistic self-development, and maybe his adventure on Naked and Afraid, which that's an adventure in itself. And we'll have a second half of the show with now author of a new book, Phoenix of the Heart, Birth of the Psi Games, Hakeem Isler. That'll be a good one, too. So much to get to. And if you go to coasttocoastam.com, you can see some new information about the UFO files that came out on Friday morning. And this is what happens when you're into this sort of thing and you have UFO files that are released by the Department of War. Your phone starts blowing up as soon as the files come out. Have you seen the files? Did you see the new ones came out, the fourth batch? They're here. What do you think? And I get a lot of those messages. And I keep thinking to myself, I've seen stuff on Coast to Coast and what people have sent me and what's on the website that seems to be better evidence than what the Department of War has released so far. Not to say that what they're releasing isn't interesting. What they are releasing is very interesting. I found that there's a lot of people that are into the mainstream phenomenon of this, and they have just scratched the surface of what they can uncover if they truly start to look into it. And that's what Coast to Coast AM is all about. You can find that on our website right now. If you want to email me any questions for our guest, Chip Coffey, Ryan Recker at coasttocoastam.com. We're going to get to him right after the break. Don't go anywhere.
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0: And welcome back. I'm Ryan Recker, and joining us here is a psychic, medium, paranormal investigator. You may have seen one of his television shows, so many of them, including Kindred Spirits, Psychic Kids, which is that was a cool one, Paranormal States, and Jack Osborne's Night of Terror. Joining us now is Chip Coffee. Chip, welcome to Coast AM.
1: Hello, Ryan. How are you?
0: I am doing great. Now that we get to connect here on this Sunday night, Monday morning, I find that the late night Sunday nights are always fun. I wonder, I think there's so many different things that you cover. It seems like you have a wide array of talents. Are some stronger than others?
1: I don't really think one is stronger than another. I think they kind of work hand in hand with each other to create a really curious and interesting dynamic for the work that I do.
0: Yeah. And you know what? It's weird to think of this as work sometimes. Because everyone says, oh, you work in radio. You don't work. Like, you know what? It is a lot of work. It doesn't look like it. And I'm guessing the same way when you're doing a television show. They see the end product. Everything's so well polished. Everything's so fun. You don't realize the amount of work you have to put into it. Do you have to stretch, kind of like an athlete would stretch before a game to make sure they don't pull a muscle? If you're going to be, let's say, doing a session with someone and you're going to be looking into, afterlife, do you have to stretch ahead of time to make sure you don't hurt yourself?
1: You know what I do? I nap. I am in love with my afternoon nap. So if I'm going to go on an investigation or film a TV show and it's going to be in an evening, on an evening set, then typically I will nap in the afternoon or try to catch up on my sleep. Also do some prayers of protection before I go on an investigation or do readings and ask for my spirit guides and my protectors to be with me. So yeah, in essence, I kind of do a little bit of prep work, but not a whole lot.
0: Right. Well, there's a great question that came in through the email right away, and I wasn't planning on going there first, but when it comes to reincarnation, this question came in and said, I've been hearing a lot about us being on a prison planet and having no choice if we reincarnate or not. So I want to get to that answer in a roundabout way. What are your thoughts on reincarnation first?
1: I believe there's too much evidence to support the idea of reincarnation that we can't discount it. I personally have some memories of what I believe are past lives, one in particular. So, we see the stories about young children who have experiences that they talk about and being very accurate. I have one in particular that I'll share with you, and that is when I was working in the travel industry many years ago, I had a lady who was Indian, from India, and she had a nephew who still lived in India. And when he was very young, he started talking about his other family who lived in another town. And he kept talking about them and giving details and everything. And finally, he asked his parents to take him there, to the house, to the place he had described to them. He said, I want to meet my other family. I want to go and see my other family. And, they thought he was having a vivid imagination, but he was adamant about wanting to go to this town and see this family. So finally, they said, all right. So they got in the car and drove to the town, and he gave them directions on how to get to the house. And the house showed up, and it was just as he had described. And they went and thought, this is going to be interesting. But they knocked on the door, and an elderly lady came to the door. And this little boy, who was probably seven, maybe, said to the elderly lady, my wife, I've returned to you.
0: What?
1: Yeah. And he started talking to her, and everything was just as he had described. So, Ryan, how do you make that make sense? I don't know the answer to that question.
0: Right. I would think that, at least in today's times, my kid has too much access to the internet to hear stories like this. But everything for it to line up would be quite the coincidence. That would be hard to explain. But I think the email, and going back to this now, this is the roundabout side of it, the reincarnation, It almost seems like a punishment in a way to be brought back to all of this, to think that, and there's so many different faiths And people look at the afterlife, your reward. You don't have to worry about the worldly things to be put right back into the system. Almost seems like a punishment in a way. And the person described it as a prison in a way. It seems like someone's punishing us if we are brought back into this world. What are your thoughts on that?
1: I don't view it in that respect. I think that it's all part of an evolution. I think that in its purest form, what our souls want is to be as close to divine perfection as we possibly can be. And in my opinion, you cannot get to divine perfection, but you want to be close to it. You want to continue to grow your soul, if you will. So you can't get that in one go round on the planet. So you have to make a lot of attempts to do it. And I know that when we come back to this earthly plane, that things can interfere with our purpose that we came back here to accomplish. And the two things that can interfere with that are our free will and ego. Mm-hmm. And those can kind of derail our soul's intent for coming back into a specific lifetime. So also things that can happen are the free will and ego of other people can sort of derail us. Mm-hmm. So it's a crapshoot sometimes for exactly what you're going to get. But the hope is that when you leave an existence, you're better than you were when you came into it on a soul level. But as far as mm-hmm. a prison thing, nah, I can't even begin to believe any part of that.
0: Yeah, and it's kind of interesting to think of it that way, Earth as a filter to try to, I guess, purify yourself little by little. And if by the end of it, you need to go through it again, you go through it again. And it's almost like that is life in so many different ways. It's about the pursuit of making yourself better and, you know, trying to look back and say, you know, I've come a long way in a good way. And that's kind of the goal of life in a lot of ways. So that makes sense.
1: I do want to add this, if I may, and that is that people can believe whatever they want to believe as long as they treat themselves kindly and other people kindly and are not being, you know, jerks, so to speak. Do no intentional harm to yourself or to others. So I'm not telling this guy, don't believe whatever you want to believe, but my beliefs may differ from yours or anybody else's, but my beliefs don't have to encompass a prison idea of reincarnation.
0: Do you think everyone has some sort of psychic ability that they can harness?
1: I believe that everyone has some level of psychic ability, the ability to harness it sometimes. Everyone, it's a sliding scale. Everyone has some level, and it goes from very little all the way up to getting things sometimes, periodically.

0: you concentrate on it long enough until eventually you'll have a breakthrough, you'll know what it feels like, and then if you can move in that direction, you can start to harness it.
1: For some people, yes. For others, no. And I'll tell you, some people just can't force it or perfect it. Now, there are people that have written books. There's a lovely lady. Her name is Echo Bodine, and she is a psychic and medium and paranormal investigator and teacher and author who lives in the Twin Cities areas of Minneapolis, St. Paul, and Minnesota. And she's wonderful. She's written many books, but she's written two books in particular. Those books are entitled The Gift, and the second book is entitled A Still Small Voice. And those are the two books that I really suggest for people who are trying to refine or get more in touch with their abilities. She offers some amazing guidelines and tips and guidance for exactly how to go about doing that. But I believe sometimes you can improve things. But I've seen some people that no matter what they did, they just couldn't, quote unquote, wiggle their ears.
0: You know, back in the day when you go on long car rides, you see, my kids today are spoiled. They have things that can entertain them. And if they are not entertained for more than a half hour, they turn into terrors themselves. But, you know, when I was younger, you go on a 7-hour, 8-hour trip with the family, and you had nothing else to do but try to learn how to wiggle your ears on a long road trip. Maybe just a little bit of patience and a little bit of boredom helps too. But let's talk about where you may go. So let's say someone tries to harness this, or they try to develop and they see if they have some of these different talents and where it goes. What happens if it takes them in a dark place, a place they don't like where they're going? Does that happen sometimes?
1: I've never seen that happen. You know, I've certainly seen instances where people's abilities, if they weren't able to sort of get a grip on them to kind of manage their abilities, that they could have some not nice things go on. You know, especially on working, one thing that comes to mind is working with the psychic kids, and some of the kids were visited by people who look like they had been murdered or harmed or maimed in some way. So that was an instance where you have to work with weeding that stuff out. And how do you do that? I managed to keep things from overwhelming me by asking my spirit partners or my spirit guides, I call the people that work with me in spirit with a capital S, my God squad. And I asked my God squad to kind of stand sentinel and keep me from constantly being overwhelmed by unbidden information or visitations or anything like that. So luckily, my guides and my angels have been very, very good at helping me to manage how my abilities manifest.
0: You know, Psychic Kids was on for 3 seasons, A&E. They're not kids anymore. It's been little bit.
1: No, they're not.
0: Do you stay in touch with them at all?
1: You know, what's really interesting is we have a tendency to take a snapshot of people. And, you know, you can watch those episodes. But those kids, we stopped filming this in 2010. So think about where you were in 2010 and then add 16 years to that. So each one of those kids is now 16 years older, and many of them have kids of their own. And do I stay in touch with them? A few I do, mostly through social media. There are a couple that I stay in close contact with, but I'm really proud of the work we did on that show. I think it happened a little bit before its time. But I think we did some good work helping those kids and helping others who watch the show with dealing with and coping with and understanding their own abilities and situations. But as far as really continuing to mentor the kids, I didn't. We gave them the best of the best that we could while we were working with them, and we certainly didn't leave them untethered after we stopped rolling the cameras. But, you know, our goal wasn't to provide ongoing support for them, you know, ad infinitum and do it for the rest of their lives. Just like if you went to see a psychiatrist and you stopped going to see the psychiatrist or your sessions ended, that psychiatrist isn't going to follow you for the rest of your life.

0: Right.
1: So,
0: I get it.
1: people have to understand that what we signed up for was not to kind of co-parent those children from a psychic perspective.
0: I guess when you look at it from a parental level, so let's say your kid has a memory of a past life, or let's say your kid has some sort of ability. What do you do in a situation like that? So, do you reach out to someone? Do you try to encourage it? Do you discourage it? Like, what would you advice would you give to a parent that may be in that situation?
1: I'm going to be totally self-serving when I answer that question for you right now. And that is, there's this cool book called Growing Up Psychic, written by this guy named Chip Coffee. And
0: Fantastic.
1: how'd you like that little sneaky sneak in there? I wrote the book basically after the show was over with because I was constantly getting asked the same questions over and over and over again. So finally, I put them in book form. The book is still available. You can get it on Amazon. You can get a signed copy on my storefront, which is chipcoffeeshop.com. I'll sign a copy of it and send it out to you if you want a signed copy. But that book is partly autobiographical and it's partly how to for those who are raising a psychic kid or potentially psychic kid. And it's been very beneficial for adults who've read it because many of them still were carrying around, oh, I was disbelieved or I was called, it was the devil trying to get to me, or this or that. So it's been a very cathartic experience for many adults, and it's allowed them finally to validate that they weren't, they're either being visited by something negative or that they weren't crazy.
0: Being visited by something negative, it almost feels like, we'll use this as an example. I think a lot of times people say, if I had the ability, what I would do is reach out to celebrities and I would have that conversation and I would talk to them and I would learn from them. So how do you know what you're reaching out to is genuine, has the right intentions, and is not something that's negative?
1: The way that I did it, I can only speak for myself because this is really such a subjective thing that we're talking about. What I did was, again, I reached out to my spirit guides and my angels and asked them to help me and to protect me when I'm doing my work. And if I even remotely sense with my own spidey senses, so to speak, that something is negative, I stop the process right away. I say some prayers. If it feels like it's intrusive in my environment, which is generally my home, I'll spray some holy water around and say some good Catholic Latin and basically tell it to beat feet. And that's the way that I tend to deal with it. How others deal with it, there's a lot of ways to look at how to deal with it. And really, to be honest with you, Ryan, the only thing I can tell you is how I do it and how I've dealt with it.
0: Right. That's your own personal experience and how that works. When you talk
1: Right.
0: about spirit guides, angels, does that mean you believe in God?
1: Yes. Simple, short
0: How
1: answer,
0: do you
1: yes.
0: find all of this works together? Do you find that sometimes you're in conflict with, well, maybe we have to answer this after the break because
1: Okay.
0: I hear the music popping up. But by the way, you mentioned your shop. If people want to look up your books, your work, things like that, where can they go?
1: Then go to chipcoffee.com, Chipcoffey, and my storefront is chipcoffeeshop.com.
0: That's a perfect last name for a shop. It's really Chip Coffee
1: It is,
0: Shop
1: isn't it?
0: and Chip Coffee. We're going to continue our conversation with Chip Coffee, and I'm going to take some more of your questions if you want to email them. 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

0: Hi, it's Ken Connors. I'll be in for Andrew Carter. Our Monday morning get-together will include the latest weather forecasts and road reports every 15 minutes. James and Trudy have all the news to keep you up to date. 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
1: And welcome back. 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I always like that song, Country Roads, and I was in Ohio the last couple of days traveling for a wedding, and my wife's sister was married this weekend. Congratulations to Ashley and Nathaniel. But when we're in the back roads of Ohio driving around, it's almost tradition you have to play Country Roads on full blast with the kids singing in the back seat, because that's the type of song that they can appreciate as you're just flying through the country roads. 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
1: 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Or if you want to wait about a half hour, we'll have Chip Coffey answer some of your questions. ChipCoffey.com. You can find him right there, and you can find information for his book. Chip, thank you so much for joining us tonight. And right before the break, I was asking you about your belief in God. And sometimes I look at this and I think, okay, reincarnation, I don't know if there's a biblical backing to it. So do you ever find yourself in conflict with your faith beliefs in some stories and experiences that you've had on the other side?
9: All right, let's talk about that for a second. There's a passage in the Bible where Jesus is talking, and I believe, and I'm not a biblical scholar by any stretch of the imagination, but I believe there's something where Jesus says, ye must be born again. Mm-hmm. Somebody will have to help me verify that because I haven't. But ye must be born again. People can't, they tend to think that what he's doing there is he's saying you've got to be washed in the blood of the Lamb or you've got to be baptized, okay? Mm-hmm. What if Jesus is saying, look, I know that really the thing that you want most of all is to cozy up to my dad, that you want to get as close to him as you possibly can be. And with that in mind, you're not going to do it with just one lifetime. So you're going to have to come back time and time and time again and keep trying to cozy up to dad. Maybe if that's what Jesus is saying there. Again, I'm going to just have to say, and this is not to sound glib or give you a pat answer, I don't care what other people believe, as long as they don't do any intentional harm to themselves or to others, and they're leading a decent life. I happen to believe in God. I don't understand God. I believe that God defies our limited ability to perceive what God actually is. But I believe that we are all a part of the God source. Just there's so much of what this whole spiritual, paranormal, supernatural realm encompasses that if you ask me questions about it, honestly, Ryan, my answer is I don't have a clue. And I don't think anybody really has a clue. I listen to people that say, oh, this is the way it is, and I have to call BS on it. I'm sorry, I really do. Because it's not that way necessarily. It's just, it's no one really fully who is living knows for sure. So I have my opinions and my beliefs. I was raised Catholic and I've incorporated my spiritual beliefs and with my Catholic beliefs. And I've sort of developed the religion of Chip, if you will, or the faith of Chip. And that's how I live my life. And I encourage other people to do the same thing. Don't let anybody tell you what you should or shouldn't believe because it's none of their business. Your relationship with spirituality or God or whatever is nobody else's business but yours and whoever else's that is in spirit.
1: There's a lot of mystery in this world, things that I don't think we'll ever be able to understand. And a lot of things I think we're incapable of understanding in some ways, which is probably for the best. There's so many things that I think the older I get, I realize the less I know. And that's one of those things I think you just have to, you know, grow with a little bit of wisdom in your life to understand that. Because when you're younger, you don't quite understand that. It seems like there's an answer to everything, and there's really not. There really isn't,
9: especially when it comes to the things that we would talk about on a show like this.
1: Right. 100%. Is there anything that scares you? Like, is there anything that you shy away from, things that you've experienced before and you're like, I'm not doing that again?
9: Demons, heights, pitch black dark, bad thunderstorms and that breed tornadoes, because I live in the South and we get those. Those are the things that scare me off the top of my head.
1: Yeah, heights in complete darkness. And when you combine the two, that could be terrifying. Going back to the demon thing, do you have to find that sometimes you accidentally bump into them? Do you find that when it comes to demons, you almost have to seek them out, or do they seek you out?
9: Oh, a little of both. I don't go looking for them, let's put it that way. But if I happen to encounter one, I try to be as protective and get rid of them as best I can.
1: Yeah. How do you know what you're encountering is a demon? Is there a feel to it? And what does that
9: totally
1: feel like?
9: Nasty, filthy, like you need a shower. And to me, people have said, oh, they don't do that. Well, hello. I'm telling you what I'm receiving. With me, they like to brag. They really like to brag when they're dealing with me, Chip Coffee. So, and they sound in my head, the way their voice sounds inside my head is awful.
1: What is it like when you say the way they sound in your head?
4: They sound like this inside my head. You want me to talk like they talk?
1: Well,
4: Ryan?
1: I don't know if I would like that. I would immediately, I think, can you disconnect? Would that almost snap you out of it if you had a certain amount of concentration?
9: If I start to pray and I say some good Catholic Latin and I pull out my holy water, I'm usually pretty effective at telling them to leave, to not interact with me.
1: Right. That is that's the type of voice, and that could be haunting. Can you, so let's say you're working with someone. Does that voice sometimes pop into your head and you know that demons are bothering them? Like, are demons associated sometimes with people you're working with and you can tell?
9: I've encountered demons on investigations that I've done in the past, and mostly on TV investigations. And I was raised Catholic, so I heard about angels and I heard about demons. But the Catholic faith focused on angels. And when I encountered my first demonic entity, it was shocking and unnerving and a little scary, to put it mildly. Hmm. But, you know, as far as people that I deal with now, I've sort of closed the door on anything demonic because I live with my cousin and I have a dog and I have a very quiet, sort of serene life here in the suburbs of Atlanta, Georgia. And I don't want to risk the possibility of having something come into my home or my environment. So if people are having problems with demons, I'm not the person to call.
1: Right. Well, what about through the television? So let's say you're watching the news and there's a story about a serial killer or something like that. Can you pick up things like that just by seeing an image of them on TV?
9: You mean what they're like?
1: Well, can you get some sort of sense there's some demon there, or is the TV a rebroadcast of it? It's completely impossible to get a reading from something like that.
9: Oh, I can look at somebody and pretty much get a read on their personality and look at a photograph or a video of them.
1: Really? Okay. So you can pick up on things. Let's say I'll use the serial killer as an example again. Can you tell right away, like, okay, that person has, they're possessed, or they have a demon that's right on their shoulder? Can you tell that?
9: Want an example?
1: Sure.
9: Now his name just went right out of my head. What's the guy's name? Who killed Sharon Tate? What was his name?
1: The Manson?
9: Charlie Manson. That's who I couldn't pluck out of it.
1: Right.
9: Pluck out of my brain at 20 minutes to 2 in the morning my time. But yeah, Charlie Manson. Charlie Manson is absolutely who it is. Charlie Manson was, I don't know if he was possessed, but he was definitely under some sort of demonic oppression.
1: Right. You can sometimes look into someone's eyes and you can tell there's something going
9: there's,
1: on there.
9: There's nothing there.
1: Yeah.
9: You want to hear a scary story?
1: Oh, sure.
9: Okay. I'm at an event on the Queen Mary in Long Beach, California. And I'm sitting out on the deck having something to drink with one of the people that was with me. And her name is Rebecca. And also I was there with another lady whose name is Greta. And we're sitting out there and this guy walks by. And he just walked by once, then he walked by again, and he started talking to us, and he talked with an accent. He had sort of an accent. And, you know, I thought, he sounds like he's Bela Lugosi. And as it turned out, he said his name was Stan, S-T-A-N, and he was from Belarus.
1: Hmm.
9: And we're talking to Stan. Stan is there. And he just sort of walks off, but Greta's getting the creeps from him. I'm getting creeped out from him. Rebecca's getting creeped out from him. So Greta walks away and tries taking his picture, but he never allows her to get a shot of his face. It's almost as though he's sensing what she's doing. And he always turns away when she's going to get a picture of his face. So fast forward, I don't know if it was that night, I think it was, he comes back and he's there with with me and Rebecca. We're back out on the deck again, and he comes by, and he's got a dog with him. And we're like, oh, this dog's really cute. And he goes, thank you. He goes, so, Mr. Chip, what is it that you do for a living? What do you do for work? And I told him, well, I'm a psychic and a medium. He goes, oh, so you talk to dead people? And I said, yeah. And he said, oh, that's very interesting. He said, have you ever talked to a demon? Who asks a question like that?
1: Right away.
9: So I said, yeah. I said, I try absolutely not to do that. He said, really? Well, I have talked to demons. And I put my hand out and put it on his chest. There was nothing. And then he comes in for the pièce de résistance. He says, have you ever talked to Satan? And I said, absolutely not. He says, well, I have. He's not really not such a bad guy.
1: Yeah, boy.
9: So my friend Rebecca grabs me and goes, I just looked at my watch. We're late for dinner. So she grabs me and I went, what was that? She goes, I don't know, but I knew that we were supposed to get the heck out of there. But who asked, have you ever talked to Satan? Now, yeah, think about Stan, think about it. Stan, one letter missing from being Satan.
1: Oh, boy. I didn't catch that. Even in this line of work where you're doing interviews and you're talking about paranormal and experts that have researched it, I don't think I've ever even asked the question to someone, have you ever spoke to Satan? That is a weird question to ask a stranger, let alone even in the context of this show, it would feel a little bit odd. When something like that happens to you, obviously that sticks out. You remember that.
9: Oh, yeah.
1: Do you find that there are a lot of people like him out there, or is that a rarity?
9: For me, thank God, it's been a rarity.
1: Yeah. You think people listening here, they may have people like that in their lives where they suspect, oh, yeah, that sounds like so-and-so. Because I don't know if I've ever met a person like that before. Not that I've been looking for it, but it makes me wonder how many of them are out there that may have, let's say, conversations with Satan on a regular basis.
9: That's why I always carry holy water with me. My native name should be Travels with Holy Water. You're like Dances with Wolves. My name is Travels with Holy Water. And I have a Saint Benedict medal that I wear. I have a Saint Michael the Archangel medal that I wear. I pray the Saint Michael prayer every night and every day. I pray more than most clergymen pray. So I layer on the protections, unashamedly lay on the protections. I'm a strong believer that I'm going to just be as protected as I possibly can. But I'm sure there's some crazy, crazy, crazy, possibly demonically possessed or worshiping Satan people that are out there. And please stay away from me. You know, I have no desire.
1: Yeah. I have on this show, and I've been doing the guest hosting for about a year now, and, you know, I get about two or three shows a month, so get to talk to some really interesting people. And one of the shows, we talked to a Satanist, where and the idea, and to paraphrase him, was that there's always a battle between good and evil, and evil's already won. Look at the world in the world we live in today. You can tell right away that there's more evil than good. So if evil has won, then I'm picking that side, right? That's the majority. And that was kind of their stance. They didn't make it sound like the movies where, you know, they're doing these rituals and you walk in and there's what are the pentagrams or whatever on the ground and candles and things like that. They didn't make it sound like they were convening and discussing Satan all the time. They just said, you know, based on our observations, this is where we think the tide is. That is completely different from what you're describing. I almost feel like this is out of a horror movie. This
9: well, can
1: seems
9: I tell you
1: like...
9: something?
1: Yeah.
9: Let me tell you something. You know what my first clue with Satanist is? What's the first part of your name?
1: Well, yes, their namesake is there.
9: Hello. Hello. Why don't you call yourself? Someone told me once, well, they're not really like that. Kind of what you say this person was saying. It's more like they're people who are, I don't know the word. They're just, they're like people who don't want to adhere
1: dark
9: to the
1: pessimist.
9: Don't want to adhere to the norms of society, or they kind of rebel against those sorts of things. And they're the outliers maybe, but you know, why not call yourself by any other name except something that includes the name Satan? Really? Right. Hello? So, knock, knock. So, the doorbell's ringing.
1: So what you're saying is they need a rebranding.
9: They need to rebrand themselves real fast without a cloven hoof.
1: Well, I know people have questions for you. I'm getting a lot of emails, but they're going to want to call in and talk to you. What kind of questions do you want to get? Anything in particular?
9: Well, we're not doing readings, but you ask me any questions you want to, and if I don't want to answer, I'll tell you I can't answer that or I won't answer.
1: Yeah, you're a psychic medium, paranormal investigator. We didn't really talk a lot about ghosts. I'm sure people have questions about that. Past lives, reincarnation. These are all things, I think, topics that could work for Chip Coffee. If you want to talk about your own experiences with Chip, tell your own stories. We love to hear that, too. If you want to email Ryan Recker at coasttocoastam.com, that's one way to do it. And we'll take your calls, start lining them up here during the break, and get to them in the next hour. I'm Ryan Recker. This is Coast to Coast AM.

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11: From the National Newsroom of the Canadian Press, I'm Naira Ahmed. The United States continues to strike Iran, hitting dozens of sites, including air defense systems, radar sites, missile and drone equipment, and small boats. The U.S. Military Central Command says the Strait of Hormuz is a vital maritime corridor for global trade and that Iran does not control it. Although Iran's paramilitary Revolutionary Guard sharply rejected America's statement, the Guard says, quote, "The Strait of Hormuz is our territory, and we will not allow a rogue and child-killing army from the other side of the world to continue its illegal interference in it." United Nations Secretary General Antonio Guterres says a return to full-scale hostilities would have catastrophic consequences. Back at home, an Alberta independence group held a pancake breakfast for the movement's supporters on the last day of the Calgary Stampede on Sunday. Madison Holmes is from Calgary and attended the breakfast. She says some people believe that Alberta independence is a politically conservative movement.
12: And it is for the older generation, but for the younger generation, we have people that they voted left liberally, and they identify as communist or Marxist, but they're for independence. And so to the youth, it's a nonpartisan issue. It's a future issue.
11: She says young adults fear for their financial futures. While separatists ate pancakes together, Prime Minister Mark Carney flipped flapjacks in another part of the city. Carney has also offered his condolences to the family of U.S. Senator Lindsey Graham.
13: Graham's office says the South Carolina Republican died Saturday night after a brief and sudden illness, but provided no further details. U.S. President Donald Trump called Graham like a member of the family, saying the senator had phoned him after returning from Ukraine and sounded tired, but otherwise fine. Foreign Affairs Minister Anita Anand praised Graham's efforts to attempt to end the war in Ukraine, while Industry Minister Melanie Joly said they often disagreed, but she always valued his wit and their conversations. Lindsey Graham served in the U.S. Congress for 3 decades. David Augustine, The Canadian Press.
11: In Toronto now, several people were injured following a chaotic scene in the city that involved gunfire, a carjacking, and pedestrians hit by a car.
6: Police say they responded to a call about gunshots fired east of downtown Toronto early this morning. They say a man and a second suspect exchanged gunfire. Then the man stole a rideshare driver's car with passengers aboard and struck pedestrians and other vehicles while fleeing the scene. Police say the man and multiple other people were taken to hospital with non-life-threatening gunshot wounds. A 25-year-old man from Brampton was arrested and is facing multiple charges. The incident happened hours after an unrelated shooting at the Salset on St. Clair Festival left two people dead and others injured. Diana Mussina, The Canadian Press, Toronto.
11: And the BC Wildfire Service says hotter, drier weather is returning after a brief break that helped crews battling major fires near Boston Bar. The Brunswick Creek wildfire has expanded beyond 30 square kilometers while firefighters continue protecting homes near the Ainslie Creek blaze. This is The Canadian Press. In sports, the Saskatchewan Rough Riders outscored the visiting Hamilton Tiger Cats 27-0 in the second half en route to a 38-7 CFL win. Meanwhile, the San Diego Padres rallied to beat the visiting Toronto Blue Jays 5-4 to win two of three games over the weekend. The Padres won for just the fifth time in 16 games. The Jays head into the MLB All-Star break with a 45-51 record. Meanwhile, Dylan Cease of the Toronto Blue Jays will be the American League starting pitcher for Tuesday's All-Star game in Philadelphia. Jays manager John Schneider will be the AL bench boss in Philly. And it's a World Cup semifinal lineup for the ages. Four previous champions and the four top-ranked teams in the world. Five of the six top scorers and one GOAT. France, Spain, England, and Argentina are two wins away from being crowned champion of the world again. France and Spain square off on Tuesday, while England and Argentina play Wednesday. From the Canadian Press, I'm Naira Ahmed.
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1: 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Chip Coffee is our guest. You can find him online, chipcoffee.com. Find some of his books, his works, links to some of his shows. We talked about Psychic Kids in the first hour, just briefly, but that's just one of the many appearances he's had and different things he's done. Maybe there's an experience that you want to share. Maybe you have a psychic kid yourself. Or maybe you had something paranormal happen to you. Maybe you're trying to hone in your psychic abilities. Maybe you have a ghost story. Maybe you have a past life story, reincarnation, whatever it may be. How about you give us a call, and we'll discuss it with Chip Coffee. And I got a couple of good emails coming in so far, too. Ryan Recker at coasttocoastam.com. One person said, I'll try to find it. Ask him if he believes in vampires, the existence of vampires. You know what? I didn't think we would talk about that tonight, but that's kind of the nice thing about opening up the phone lines. If you have questions like that, Chip Coffee would be an interesting person to ask, and I would love to hear the answer to it. I don't know if we'll get to that right away. I do want to take your calls first and foremost. I try to put priority on the people that are calling in because you're waiting so long. We give the phone numbers and you sit and we try to take as many calls as we can, but some people, unfortunately, can't always make it to all the calls. So I try to put priority on those as they are waiting on the phone line a long time sometimes. So get those phone lines in. The better chance to get on is if you call early. And we'll take some of those coming up after the break with Chip Coffee. Don't go anywhere. It's Coast to Coast AM.
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0: And welcome back to Coast AM. I'm Ryan Recker. 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Our guest here is Chip Coffey, and we spent the first hour just really, to me, having fun. I enjoyed talking about these sort of things, but really it's for you now. If you want to call in and maybe tell a story or an experience or ask a question with Chip Coffey, this is the time to do it. Chip, I'm getting all kinds of great emails coming in, and I want to get to some of those soon. I almost feel like it's always best to go to the phone lines first. Are you ready to take some calls?
1: Let's do it.
0: Okay. Let's go to Nancy on the wildcard line. Nancy is calling in from Philadelphia. You're on Coast to Coast AM with Chip Coffey. Go ahead.
2: Good evening, gentlemen. Chip, I too like a good nap, and I just woke up from a nap around 1 a.m. That's why I'm listening to the show. And by the way, just as an aside, before I ask my question, I don't personally believe in God. I know there's a God because I've been the personal recipient of a variety of miracles after I faced death square in the face.
1: Amen.
2: Yes. And I have a really good friend who actually lives in Brazil, but I met her when she lived here. She is very, very smart, very well-read, brilliant. And she also is an astrologist, and she did a chart for me. Interestingly, anytime I think of her, she either sends me a text message or calls me. There's something like telephone ESP where I can put my hand on the phone when I'm thinking of somebody, and then it'll ring, and it's that person. So I've had this for many, many years.
1: Okay.
2: But my question is this. She believes 100% in reincarnation. And the way she described her belief system to me in that regard is she said, you have to keep coming back to have another life until you learn enough lessons. And what do you think of that?
1: I think that's absolutely correct. That's my belief.
2: Well, in that case, I say, I've learned enough lessons. I don't want to come back again. I've had enough.
1: I don't know if you get that choice or not. It may be something that you're going to have to discuss with your higher ups, but you know, see what happens when you get to spirit.
0: Right. Well, Nancy, it sounds like you're trying to live that life where you get to that point where you can just enjoy eternal life afterwards without having to come back and go through all this again. I almost feel like I wouldn't want to roll the dice because, you know, given the chances and the things that you understand today, I don't know if I'd want to start over from the beginning again if I were given the opportunity. And a lot of people look at it, they say, oh, if I could only go back and I can, you know, live life and be this age again. I don't know. I feel like if you were to give up everything you've learned to this point, you can end up in a worse spot, given human nature and the way things go.
1: I'm 72 years old, and I'm just trying to ride out whatever I've got left.
0: I hear you. I mean, I'm not at 72, but I feel like I have a lot to learn still, and I wouldn't want to trade any of that in and risk everything that I've learned up to this point. Let's go back to the wild card line, and Alice is in Tennessee. Alice, you're on Coast to Coast AM. Go ahead.
3: In 2014, after my husband died, there was two doves that come up at the back door of the house, and I was grieving pretty seriously until then, but one dove flew up on the rooftop and looked back at me at the kitchen sink window for over a minute or so, and I was about freaking out. But what I couldn't understand was how would that dove know to look at the kitchen sink window with me standing there?
1: I don't have an answer for you, girl. All I can tell you is this. Spirit shows itself in a variety of different ways. And if it comforted you and made you feel good in the moment and you felt like that was some sign from your deceased husband, I wouldn't argue with it.
3: Okay. He always liked to fly. He was a pilot. And he always liked birds like eagles and you know. So, yeah, I thought it was a message. I really did.
1: Then that really is all that's important, isn't it?
3: Yeah.
1: It really does. Does it really matter what anybody else thinks?
3: Well, it was a very unusual event, I'd say, but maybe some people would have a hard time believing it, but it was, I saw it with my own eyes, you know.
1: And did it come from you?
3: Yes.
1: Then that's all that matters. Don't give any credence what somebody else believes. As long as you felt comforted and you felt like there was a strong possibility that you were receiving some sign from the universe or from him that things were going well, then that's really all that matters, my darling.
3: Yeah, yes, true. I do believe it was a message to comfort because it did comfort me.
0: Very good. Oh, thank you very much, Alice. I appreciate that. Yeah, and I think sometimes there is a lot of doubt when it comes to this because you think, okay, how could that possibly be true? How could any of this possibly be true? But, Chip, kind of what you're saying is when you go back and you look at maybe the feeling it gave you, maybe there is a coincidence there, maybe there's not, but that feeling's real.
1: 100%.
0: Yeah. And let's go to the first-time caller. Line in Madonna is calling from upstate New York. You're on Coast to Coast AM with Chip Coffee. Go ahead.
4: Yes, hello. Chip, I'm really looking forward to reading all your material, and you sound fantastic. I'm wondering, in an unselfish way, how can I connect or tap into my spirituality to ask my father to connect with me? He used to at least 4 times after his passing. I mean, things nobody knew that just us knew, just him and I knew. But I'm in this house 7 years. I'm upstate, 1844. I crossed over a woman without meaning to, but the 3rd time it worked when I first moved in. My dog actually saw her and sat on the stoop and put his head down. I knew I was safe. But since then, I'm wondering if the energy here is mad that I did that, because the confusion is deep and the fatigue. And every now and then, I just wonder. It never felt like home. I'm leaving. I have another house to move into. But could that be stopping a loved one from communicating with me? Or at one point, is it just over? They can't.
1: No, I don't believe that they can stop communicating with us. It could be for a variety of different reasons. You know, whatever your

0: having a great time up there. But, yeah, he was like that. But, okay, thank you so much. Thank you.
1: You're so welcome, my dear.
2: All right, let's go east of the Rockies. And Richard is in Iowa. Richard, you're on Coast to Coast AM. Go ahead.
3: Hi, good evening, guys. I had a question, Chip. When you, there was a time in your show where you mentored a young lady in Vegas, and she was giving statements about a homicide victim in Texas.
1: Yeah.
3: And recently, in 2021, that was solved, and they made an arrest. Did you get notified, or do you already know? I mean, how does that play in? Or if other cold cases, I mean, do you get, I mean, how does that work? Because that particular case really fascinated me.
1: I had no idea that the case had been solved.
3: Yeah, it was, it was from the DNA, the new DNA things that they're doing nowadays. And it sounds like he was an associate of a friend of the gal, and they made an arrest, and it was a clean arrest, and the Texas Rangers made the arrest, and it was in 2021, I believe, they made the arrest, and there's no trial date yet, because I keep following up, but that case really had an impact on me, and every 6 months I would follow up on it online, and it was interesting that, really happy to hear that the family got justice.
2: Well, real quick, Richard, if you can kind of explain what was on the show, and is the, you said this was on Psychic Kid, so you're talking about the arrest of 2021. Oh, go ahead.
3: Yeah, so this was on Paranormal State, and the team was reached out by a family in Vegas, and it was a young gal, a juvenile, early teens, I believe, and she saw the homicide victim, and the homicide victim would relay messages to this young gal, and she gave details that no one knew, and Chip, you showed up with another older gal, I don't remember, it was a long time ago, obviously, and it looked like you mentored her, and you, after the end of the show, you mentored her, and you took her under your wing, that's the way the show portrayed it anyways.
1: That's exactly the way it was. The person in Las Vegas that they had contacted us about was a teenage girl, so it was two teenage girls. The victim who had been murdered was a teenage girl, and she had somehow reached out to the girl in Vegas, and we were there trying to help this girl. And that's the way that storyline played out. And yeah, that I did mentor the girl, and that was actually the episode of Paranormal State that gave birth, so to speak, to the Psychic Kid show.
3: Right. Yeah, I remember that. And the one thing that was interesting, she mentioned she was strangled and the victim was pregnant, early stages of pregnancy. And the mom dropped her off at a bus stop, and she never was seen again alive. And it was sad. The whole story is sad. You should look it up if anyone's interested. But yeah, I didn't know if that other cold cases, if you've done anything, or it's very fascinating. And I appreciate your work with the young ones.
1: Well, yeah. Thank you. I appreciate that.
2: So Richard, before you go, so what was on the television show Paranormal State? Was the what they were saying on the show accurate, which they later found to be true during this case?
3: Yeah, so what happened was, there was a lot of details to this homicide, obviously, but what was accurate was the victim was was in and out of juvenile hall because she had a troubled youth. She was pregnant and she was strangled. And as I looked into it online, I did a lot of research. A lot more came out of it too, but those two things were huge in showing the accuracy of the young lady in Vegas.
2: Wow. Okay. I think, you know what, Chip, you may have to revisit that episode and do a follow-up, because it sounds like there's a lot of things that were accurately depicted there that came out to be true. And I think
1: I have to go back and look at that. Yeah, absolutely.
2: Wow. Thanks, Richard, for the call. I appreciate it. That's cool. I mean, I like to hear stories like that, because you don't always hear the follow-up.
1: Nope.
2: Sometimes you have a filming schedule. I don't know how long it takes to film an episode of something, but, you know, it takes years sometimes to build an investigation to get to an arrest. So you don't always get to get the ending in the time frame that you would hope for a television show. But
1: he said this was 2021. We probably filmed that episode in 2008 or so. So
2: that's
1: do the math. You're talking 13 years after we filmed it.
2: A cold case that long and the details turn up true. That's pretty phenomenal. Let's take some more calls. Wildcard line, Jim is in New York at the Catskills. Jim, you're on Coast to Coast AM with Chip Coffee. Go ahead.
4: Hello. Thank you for taking my call.

0: I'd like to ask Chip, how can you attract your soulmate? Is there anything you could do, providing you have one still alive on the planet?
1: I always ask people who ask me that question, what are you doing to attract them? Are you putting yourself out on the market? Are you sitting at home and not doing anything? What are you doing to help that person find you?
0: I see. Oh, I go out at times and all. I do meet people. But I was just, my question, I think, was based on anything energetically you can do, any thought forms, anything special
1: some people,
0: you can recommend.
1: Some people do this.
0: That.
1: Some people, because candle energy or candle magic or whatever, and that's right. Basically lighting a candle to put the energy out into the universe that you're for something that you're praying for or asking for. And some people light a pink candle because pink is considered the heart, the color of heart things, and light a pink candle and with the intention of finding the person that is right for you.
0: Mm-hmm. Okay. Thank you.
2: Well, thank you very much. We're running up against the clock, so I'm going to give you some email questions here, so that way no one gets cut off here on the phone lines. We'll take some more calls in the next half hour. One person, Alex, emailed in and wanted to know about artificial intelligence. Do you feel that is tapping into something paranormal, or do you think that's just all computers?
1: I don't know. I haven't explored it enough.
2: Okay.
1: I've heard people say computers. I've heard people say that they've used artificial intelligence and feel like they're communicating with the afterlife, which I find very interesting. But, you know, who knows? Maybe, maybe not. I mean, we use radio signals with the ghost boxes to say that we're communicating with the afterlife. Who knows what we're going to be able to try to figure out to breach that or to make that connection.
2: Yeah, and the problem that you run into with AI is that so many of these developers say, we don't know how it's coming up with that. They don't know.
1: Yeah.
2: One person asked your opinion on the existence of vampires. Any opinion on that?
1: You mean like blood-sucking Bela Lugosi, Christopher Lee, Barnabas Collins vampires? I don't believe in them.
2: Okay. One person emailed in and they wanted me to ask you about, where was it? The email, your guest mentioned a book for people to use to help increase their psychic abilities. I think he said it was called The Gift from the Author St. Paul. Is that right? Is there a book that comes to mind someone was asking about?
1: The book that I mentioned.
2: Oh, Author in St. Paul, Minnesota. I'm sorry.
1: Her name is Echo, just like Echo, Echo, Echo, Echo. Her last name is Bodine, B-O-D-I-N-E.
2: Okay. Numerology, are you into that?
1: Even numerology. I think there's something there.
2: Okay. Some people are emailing about that as well, and they try remote viewing. Have you tried remote viewing?
1: I have. I believe that there's some very accurate things that could be learned through remote viewing.
2: Oh, fantastic. All right, we got some more people that are calling in now, and we're going to get to as many calls as we can. If you want to email me, Ryan Recker at coasttocoastam.com. Our guest is Chip Coffee. 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I'm really enjoying reading these emails, but it's always better for you to call because I like to hear your experiences. Maybe you have a personal experience that you would like to share with Chip Coffee. I would love to hear it too. And I think there's a lot of listeners out there as well. This is Coast to Coast AM. Don't go anywhere.

0: Hi, it's Ken Connors. I'll be in for Andrew Carter. Our Monday morning get-together will include the latest weather forecasts and road reports every 15 minutes. James and Trudy have all the news to keep you up to date. 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
1: And welcome back. I tell you, if you want to ask a question or have a comment or maybe an experience you want to share with us, our guest is Chip Coffee. 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I want you to know, if you go to YouTube and you maybe watch paranormal things, and it's really common right now, whenever you get the Department of War releasing more of these UFO files, people are always out there. Oh, I got to go post a YouTube video about this. That's very common. So people are there. They're looking at paranormal things. Here, go to Coast AM on YouTube. 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Sometimes I'll get to as many questions as I can through the email, but I prefer the phone calls because I want to hear your voice. 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Maybe he'll have some important insight that could solve a mystery for you. Who knows? 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
1: 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Chip, I've really enjoyed the past hour and a half, and I think some of these callers have some great questions. So are you ready to take some more?
12: I've enjoyed it too, and yes, I am absolutely ready. Let's do it.
1: All right. 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
13: Quick story.
6: Vacation to Maine, 1971, 1972. We're 9 years old, me and my brother.
1: Mm-hmm. Yep, go ahead. What's your story?
6: I'm sorry, I missed it. Yeah. So what happened was my parents, so we're just going up there for a vacation. The last name of the people on the house, the Ackermans, the houses were built in like the 1850s, 1860s. So we go up there, huge house, chicken farm and everything like that. My dad told me like 20 years later, like, you know, by that time I'm like in college, like almost, he's like, do you remember what happened? Like there was like a ghost of the place. I'm like, Dad, I'm like, I don't remember this stuff. And evidently, long story short, in Port Clyde, Maine, those houses were owned by like merchant marines or like, you know, naval people kind of. And there's a lot of like, these guys committed suicide there. So like, I'm like, Dad, I don't remember much about that. But my dad's like, Mike, it was like scary as hell in there because like, evidently, there was like a lot of like noise at night and stuff like that. And I'm like, I don't, you know, it's like 1972. And so then 30 years later, I talked to the old owner's nephew of the house. He goes, Mike, those houses were haunted. But I'm like, I remember seeing something on the TV show In Search of Leonard Nimoy. And then evidently, like that whole area of Port Clyde, Maine, there must have been so many people that committed suicide, like in the merchant marines again, the 1850s, I'm not sure, or like, you know, on ships. And they said that whole area of Port Clyde, Maine was like haunted. So I'm like, just strange story, but I kind of think back about it now. It's very interesting, kind of.
1: All right. Very good. Thank you, Mike. Okay. So, Chip, I think. Are there certain areas that you find are hot spots? Like, you kind of, you know, he said that a lot of people picked up and the bad things happen all in this one spot mysteriously. Do you find that hot spots exist like that?
12: There can be some spots that have collectively reported activity. Absolutely, yes.
1: Do you ever feel it? As soon as you walk in, you're like, okay, something's up here.
12: Yep.
1: Really? So your radar kind of sticks up?
12: All right. So I feel like I need to go back and preface this to wiggle my ears and sit in the back seat of the car and sing John Denver. But I'm going to talk about West Virginia for a second. If you really want to go to a place where you feel like you've just stepped kind of into the Twilight Zone, go to Point Pleasant, West Virginia, where the Mothman is.
1: Oh, okay. That has a definite feel to it.
12: Take a little trip to Mothman Land.
1: Then you'll kind of understand what we're talking about here.
12: Not necessarily with ghosts, but you'll understand that feel that an area has.
1: Okay. Yeah. Let's go back to the phone lines. And wildcard line, Bob is in Ohio. Bob, you're on Coast to Coast AM with Chip Coffee. Go ahead.
10: Hi. Thanks for taking my call. I was just wondering, I had an experience where I bought an antique chair, and it, with it came along, it came at an estate sale. There was a photograph of a man sitting in it in 1910, and I bought the chair in 1990 or 1991, and my brother came, and he had a Polaroid camera for taking pictures of houses for appraisals because he worked for a bank. And he said, hey, let me take your picture. And he took my picture sitting in the chair. And when it, as it slowly developed in front of us, a black band appeared on my arm. Exactly in the same spot where the photograph of the man in 1910 was sitting. He also had a black band around his arm. And I found out that it was mourning the death of his daughter. From a few months earlier. And I was just wondering if you've ever heard of such a thing or could explain that type of phenomenon.
12: I've heard of things showing up in pictures and videos and things like that. So sounds like you just had a little brush with the afterlife.
1: Ooh. Do they cross over often in photographs? Can you catch it that way, like physical evidence?
12: If you're lucky, you can. If you're fortunate enough to be able to do that, absolutely you can. But
1: so
12: let's not talk about
1: if it happens.
12: It is almost random if it happens. Let's not talk about orbs because I'm not an orb fan. Most orbs are environmental contaminants. They're not spirits.
1: Okay, so it doesn't necessarily mean you caught something if you look at a photograph and there's, you know, a light flare or something like that.
12: Correct.
1: Okay, let's go to Ann, who's in Wisconsin on the wild card line. Ann, you're on Coast to Coast AM with Chip Coffee. Go ahead.
13: Good evening. I have an observation and a comment. And my observation is that both of you are looking really good tonight. and I'm also looking good. I found a new person to do my hair and my makeup. It's a mortician and undertaker. So now I look drop dead gorgeous. Some days I even look lifelike.
12: Well, you're doing a really good job of communicating with us. So we need to know what's your trick.
13: I don't know. I just like to laugh, and I like to hear people laugh. My comment is that you were speaking about reincarnation. I was reading the Bible one day, and in Ecclesiastes, it said, vanity, vanity, all is vanity. There's nothing new under the sun. So in my mind, I says, God, is my soul reincarnated? Was I here before? And then a voice as audible as a person standing behind me, read that again. Vanity, vanity, all is vanity. There's nothing new under the sun.
1: Okay. Yeah, and so, thank you for that. Okay, I can see that. There's nothing new under the sun. So in the sense of if you're thinking about reincarnation, that could be one of the passages that may back that up. I am more interested about Anne using a mortician to do her makeup and hair. I think
12: she was just pulling our leg when she told us that.
1: Oh, I think so too. But there could be something to that. If everyone has a side gig now where they have to do something else to make ends meet, I don't see why morticians can't open up a beauty salon. They have the skill set.
12: I will tell you that when my dad left, my dad was in the Navy during the Second World War. And there's a thing called GI benefits where veterans got money to go and take college classes. Right. And my dad told my mom when he came home from his stint in World War II, he told my mom that he was really considering going to school to become a mortician. And my mom gave him the stink eye and said, and who will you be married to when you do that? Because she wasn't going to have any part of it.
1: Yeah.
12: She was not going to be a mortician's wife. It would have wound. He would have wound up a divorced man if he was going to go become a mortician.
1: Yeah, boy. Okay, I am lucky that my wife supports me. As crazy as radio is as an industry, she's moved with me 4 times now. I work weird hours, and I can't believe she puts up with me. So, at some point, I'm just waiting for her to say, "No more radio for you." I'm getting tired, because when the wife puts the foot down or the spouse puts the foot down, and they have to think, you have to. At some point, it's going to happen. Let's go back to the phone lines and west of the Rockies. Kathy is calling in from L.A. Kathy, you're on Coast to Coast AM with Chip Coffee. Go ahead.
14: How are you? Very briefly, I want to make this quick. This happened in 2026 around August. My sister passed away in May of 2024. We shared the apartment building, the apartment I'm living in now. Several months after she passed away, I lost a Native American ring I've been wearing on my ring finger for 40 years. I looked every nook and cranny in my house where I would put it. I couldn't find it. I'm going to fast forward. About 3 months later, I'm on the phone. I have a long hallway in my apartment. I'm sitting on the phone talking with a friend. She goes, I have to go eat dinner. I said, okay, I'll talk to you later. I go to stand up from where I'm sitting at this. The desk is built in to this old building in the hallway. So I go to stand up. I say, okay, I'll talk to you later and have a good dinner. hang up the phone, and as I do that, my back is to the hallway, and I hear a loud crash, which sounds like something metal crashed on, it's a wooden floor. So I look to the right in my dining room, turn on the light, because it's a wooden floor. I look everywhere. It's not filled with a lot of stuff. No ring. So then the light is on in this hallway, and I go to turn around to walk to the last, my bedroom, which is the last bedroom in the hallway. And there's a light in front of a closet wall on this hallway, and I see something very, like, metally on the floor. So I look down, I go to bend down, there's my ring that I haven't seen in 3 months. I've walked up that hall day and night for many months after my sister's passed away. I have no idea where that ring came from. It felt like it was from coming from behind me, from up above, like something crashing down behind you. And there's an entryway to this hallway from my den, and then the next room is the kitchen. There's an entryway into the hallway, and right there was my sister's closet that she used. And that's where that ring ended up crashing down from, I have no idea where. All I know is I heard the crash, finally saw that. I thought, what in the world? What? Like, what is that? And I just said a prayer for my sister. I said, I don't know if that was you leaving. I can't explain it. That's all I'm saying.
1: I get it. Thank you, Kathy. Yeah, Chip, what are your thoughts?
12: That's something called apportation. Apportation happens in a couple of ways. It can happen when something disappears and then reappears in another place. That's usually the way apportation happens, but it's when something appears and then reappears is what apportation is. Usually it appears in a new place. I've had apportation happen to me on quite a number of occasions where something will just kind of vanish, and then all of a sudden it's back somewhere else. Like you leave your keys one place and you go, I know I left my keys right here, and you go to the kitchen and they're on the counter in the kitchen.
1: Yeah. Sometimes, I don't know how that works out sometimes, where it just, you randomly find things and you don't know where it came from. But the fact that it came from your sister's closet after something like a noise, something stimuli tipped you to it is really special. Let's go to the first time caller line. Andrea is in Seattle, Washington. Andrea, you're on Coast to Coast AM with Chip Coffee. Go ahead.
15: Hi. Thanks for having me. So I have, it's just like a tiny story of my mom. And first of all, me and her, we're big fans of the show. Listen to you guys forever. But so she used to live in Costa Rica as a young girl, maybe teenager. And her and her mom and her mom's mom went to this one psychic. And like super accurate woman, really good. And she ended up predicting my mom's like who she would date throughout her life, like the initials, the specific initials of the three guys she ended up dating. And then the that was, and I'm just wondering, as a psychic yourself, like, have you ever had any experiences like that? Just very accurate prediction.
12: I'll tell you what my, what I have really interesting stories about, and it's predicting pregnancies or children. I'm the fetus whisperer, I think, something like that. I told a lady once she had kept trying to have a boy, and she had four daughters, and finally they gave up. And I said, "Well, there's a little boy that really wants to come into your life." And she says, "Well, we're just afraid that we're not going to have a boy." I said, "But you really want to." And she says, "Well, I do, but I don't think he does." And he goes, "Well, I do too, but I didn't think you did." So both of them were really interested in having another child. And lo and behold, they reached back out to me later. She got pregnant and gave birth to a boy.
1: Well, how about that? You know, maybe we can get through some email questions here, because I know we're getting close to the end of the hour. One person emailed in, looks like John. The teachings of Don Juan provided techniques to access alternate realities. Are you familiar with these?
12: I've heard of it, but I'm not learning with it.
1: Okay. One person said the author you mentioned before, Echo Bodine, was a frequent guest with Art Bell, so there may be some shows archived on Coast to Coast AM.
12: Great.
1: Thank you for that email there. One person, David from Dallas, said they loved you today, Chip Coffee. They found it very informative. They truly appreciated you being on the show.
12: I appreciate me being on the show with you.
1: Well, if people want to find you outside the show and some of the work you're doing, where can they go?
12: ChipCoffee.com is probably the easiest place, and I've branded myself with my name. Chip Coffee Psychic and Medium is another place on Facebook.
1: Okay. And ChipCoffeeShop.com, another place?
12: That's another place where you can go and buy Chip Coffee merch.
1: Wonderful. I really enjoyed the last couple of hours. We'll have to do it again soon, Chip Coffee. Thank you for coming on Coast to Coast AM.
12: It was my pleasure. You have a good rest of your evening, sir.
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0: I'm Aaron Ryan, and coming up on Montreal Now, with the cost of restoration work at the Notre Dame Basilica ballooning from $15 to $100 million, a fundraising frenzy is now fully underway. That story at 3:05. 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
9: From the National Newsroom of the Canadian Press, I'm Naira Ahmed. The United States has fired deadly strikes at Iran again overnight, as Jordan and Kuwait say they have intercepted fire, while Bahrain has issued missile alert sirens. Iranian state media acknowledged the latest attacks on its soil, describing explosions in several locations, with at least one person being killed. In Jordan, the kingdom's military said it shot down four Iranian missiles in an incident that resulted in zero casualties or material damage. Jordan hosts U.S. military forces and aircraft, while Bahrain is home to the U.S. Navy's Fifth Fleet. On Canadian soil now, a group for Alberta independence brought supporters together for a pancake breakfast on Sunday. John Tomkinson was among those chowing down and chatting with others who believe Alberta should split from Canada. Tomkinson says he believes the political climate in the province is changing.
10: The overwhelming support that we see doesn't match the polls. When we're out at parades, the community, the people that are afraid to answer questions or afraid to talk, are really quick to give you a thumbs up, give you a smile, give you a wink, and ask for a small Alberta flag or a big one.
9: At the same time, Prime Minister Mark Carney flipped pancakes at another event, with some people there expressing their support for Canada. Calgary police say a landlord is facing voyeurism charges after multiple tenants discovered small cameras in bathrooms and bedrooms.
11: Investigators believe the 41-year-old man owns other rental properties in Toronto and Vancouver and is targeting Korean women. A tenant in Calgary found the first hidden cameras attached to a bathroom surge protector device and a smoke detector in a bedroom in June. Police say the tenant notified others and they too found cameras in their bedrooms. Calgary police believe the man installed similar devices in another home in the city. Diana Mussina, The Canadian Press.
9: The BC Wildfire Service says hotter temperatures are on the way, ending a brief weather reprieve for firefighters battling twin blazes in the Fraser Canyon over the weekend. Fire Information Officer Emil Peacock says the cooler weekend temperatures helped with firefighting efforts, but that will give way to hot and dry conditions on Monday. Information from the BC Wildfire Service shows one of the two out-of-control fires near the community of Boston Bar has grown since Friday. And New Zealand actor Sam Neill, known for Jurassic Park and The Piano, has died at age 78. His death in Sydney was sudden and unexpected, according to a statement posted to the actor's social media page. In 2023, Neill disclosed he had been diagnosed with cancer, although his family statement says he remained cancer-free when he died and did not specify a cause of death. Neill was a smoothly elegant and versatile actor whose career moved from art film to blockbuster as he dodged velociraptors in Jurassic Park.
12: You think that maybe his visual acuity is based on movement like T-Rex, and he'll lose you if you don't move. But no, not velociraptor. You stare at him, and he just stares right back.
9: To playing Holly Hunter's husband in The Piano. This is the Canadian Press. In sports, the Saskatchewan Roughriders outscored the visiting Hamilton Tiger Cats 27-0 in the second half en route to a 38-7 CFL win. Meanwhile, the San Diego Padres rallied to beat the visiting Toronto Blue Jays 5-4 to win two of three games over the weekend. The Padres won for just the fifth time in 16 games. The Jays head into the MLB All-Star break with a 45-51 record. Meanwhile, Dylan Cease of the Toronto Blue Jays will be the American League starting pitcher for Tuesday's All-Star game in Philadelphia. Jays manager John Schneider will be the AL bench boss in Philly. And it's a World Cup semifinal lineup for the ages. Four previous champions and the four top-ranked teams in the world. Five of the six top scorers and one GOAT, France, Spain, England, and Argentina are two wins away from being crowned champion of the world again. France and Spain square off on Tuesday, while England and Argentina play Wednesday. From the Canadian Press, I'm Naira Ahmed.
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1: Well, a little bit of a programming note. We're trying to reach our guest, Akeem, and what's happening right now is we're having a hard time connecting. So this is what we're going to do. We're going to try again for Akeem Isler, and part of it is this happens once in a while. Just things happen. Things happen. What we'll do is we'll open up the phone lines, and if we can't reach him, which it looks like we're not going to be able to, if we can't reach him by now, how about we do open lines for the next couple of hours? A rare Sunday night open lines. You want to do that? So you heard the phone numbers there. Feel free to give us a call if there's something you want to talk about. I know that the Department of War just released the fourth batch of UFO files. If you want to talk about those, do you believe them? Do you find that this helps the cause? Do you find it hurts the cause? Do you find that sometimes when the government releases information, here I can kind of give you a little bit of a insight here. Sometimes what they release, they know is not what we would consider UFOs, something from outside of this planet. But they release it anyway because it was something that either they don't have a full explanation of, or it's similar in traits that you would expect with aliens, but they know it's not, but they release it anyway. So my fear is that when some of these things have more plausible explanations or maybe become proven in a different direction in the future, people point to it and say, see, we told you so. These don't exist. Well, they use it as a broader way to disprove other things that are unassociated with maybe that one document or video. So maybe you feel that way, or maybe you're just looking at them and say, this is all the proof I need. Maybe you're a believer now and you weren't before because the United States government's getting behind it and other governments across the country are also releasing files. We could talk about that. We can talk about anything paranormal. If you have an experience that you have had and want to call into the show, feel free to do that. So just a programming note, we had a guest here. We're having a hard time reaching him. So what we're going to do is open up the phone lines, and we'll do your calls and emails for the next couple of hours. Ryan Recker at coasttocoastam.com is how you do it. We'll get some of those calls here, start lining them up on Coast to Coast AM.
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0: And welcome back to Coast AM. I'm Ryan Recker. If you want to email me, ryanrecker@coasttocoastam.com. We have a programming change. I know that many of you either go to the Coast to Coast website or Facebook page, and you like to look up, okay, who are the guests tonight? We had a guest scheduled. We cannot reach him, so we're going to do an audible, and we're going to do open lines the next couple of hours. So if you want to call in, this is one of those rare Sunday night opportunities where we can talk about anything. I love to hear about your paranormal experiences. If you want to talk UFOs and this latest batch that came out, I do like to hear your thoughts on what the government's releasing. And we had some news tonight. The actor known for Jurassic Park, Sam Neill, has passed away at the age of 78. I remember seeing Jurassic Park. He's the main lead in Jurassic Park, Sam Neill. You'll recognize him instantly if you don't know the name. But when I think about that movie and what a mind-blowing experience it was to see that on the big screen back in the 1990s. What was it, 94 maybe, 95? I'd have to look when that came out. But it opened up a whole different world, I think, to people to say, wow, is that even possible? They wondered, is the science possible? Can you bring dinosaurs back? Is that something we should do? Just like Jeff Goldblum said in the movie, just because we can doesn't mean we should. I think that has a lot of parallels to the paranormal universe. So rest in peace, Sam Neill. You brought a lot of curiosity to people over the years in the work that you've portrayed in your characters. You will be missed. So the audible is, we're going to take your phone calls, and how about we start with the wild card line, and Michael is calling in from Burbank, California. Michael, you're on Coast to Coast AM. Go ahead.
1: Thank you. I try to get in with your last guest. I had interactions with a couple of the major remote viewers 30 years ago, Lynn Buchanan and Mr. McMonagall, Joe McMonagall. Lynn wanted me to join his team. I wasn't going to New York, but it's gotten really strong. Well, when I heard about Lindsey Graham, that he died, I came into some knowledge about a woman who was a nurse, and she offed her sister's husband and her own using a special drug, and they give it to the person during the dinner time. So you don't feel anything coming on until about two and a half hours, and they get indigestion. They don't feel bad. They take them to the hospital. They say, well, the main staff is gone by that time. So they give them like Bromo Seltzer, and they tell them to go lay down. But by the time it's too late, they go through a lower aortal hemorrhage. And they thought, oh, it was a, but yeah, I'm saying, if you can contact that man or someone that can get through to Washington, wherever Mr. Graham was, they've got to do not just an autopsy, but an extremely important tox screen. They will, if it's what I'm thinking is, there's a drug, but they're never going to look for it because they're not going to expect it. And if he got sick after a dinner, then it would follow the same pattern of how this drug works. I think they might have offed him. And so if you can get somebody.
0: But, you know, I think that since the FBI is investigating this and Kash Patel said they're taking it over, there's a couple of things that are suspicious with this. But just because it's suspicious doesn't mean it is the answer. I mean, at the age of 71, you live in the South. Diet is a big part of this when it comes to heart issues.
1: You're listening to what I'm saying. I'm trying to tell you something. It's a lower, the aorta ruptures. This is what happens with this drug. And they figure, oh, well, he had a weak heart, a weak aorta. But this drug works like that. And there's been several cases, but they don't look for it. They say, oh, you know, he's old, blah, blah, blah. I'm telling you, they've got to do a tox screen, and I mean a good one. If you can pass the word somewhere that they'll get to it so they don't say, well, you know, he was old and he had a low. This is what it does. It causes a lower aortal hemorrhage. So it's really important if you can get it through. I hope you can do something.
0: Well, thank you very much for the call, Michael. And you know what? I think you did just get it through on this program by bringing that to the attention. And I always wondered, are there people in the government listening to this show? I know that in the past they were monitoring and trying to find maybe whistleblowers or things of that nature that would call through. I wonder if they're still a government agent that listens to this show and this program looking for perhaps people calling in things like that. The thing that's suspicious with me, and rest in peace, Lindsey Graham, the thing that's suspicious with me is that you have the close ties not only with the government, but you have him being on the enemies list for Russia. And the Russian government, they're known for doing things that are very like, okay, let's try to make this look like an accident. I don't know if that's the case or not, and he was just in Ukraine. So that's why the FBI and Kash Patel is investigating. It could be a lot more innocent than that, and all that could be coincidence. But, Michael, I'm sure they're looking into it. Let's go back to the wild card line, and Jimmy is in Raleigh, North Carolina. Jimmy, you're on Coast to Coast AM. Go ahead.
2: Ryan, talking about UFO disclosure by the U.S. government, I think I have several thoughts on it. One is I think they are back in the corner and they cannot hide the info anymore. So they have to release some info, and still they try to hide everything they can on technology or the real meat of the information for the moment, because there'll be a loss of face for them because they've denied this for so many decades. So that's the second point. The third is, I think, anything relating to military advantage, they will definitely not let any civilian know about. So don't have high hope on it. The most important thing, I think, is now that they admitted that there are some things they cannot confirm either way, or they don't know anything about some of the items in the videos. So at least now that pilots and military employees can talk about these things without fear of losing their jobs, including

0: You're right about the technology side of it. And when you watch the videos the government have released, you notice there's portions of it blacked out. And you think, why would they black out part of the video? What does that do? Why would? And from my understanding, the information that is saved on the video is part of the technology they're using to film these things. So it could be maybe part of the plane altitude, direction, speed. It could be the location coordinates. It could be the version of the technology that they're using. So there's certain things that, even though the bulk of us are watching the videos to see what was recorded, if it was a UFO, UAP, whatever. And the other side of it is, you don't want the enemy to learn all the specifics of our technology and where something was filmed at. So there could be some things that are still secretive in these that are not really of interest to us. I mean, I'm sure there's some investigators that would like to know where some of these were recorded, but still, you just want to see the videos and, you know, weird things that have been caught by the government. The other thing is the government using ways to discredit whistleblowers in the past. I find, how do I put this? I think the government uses different methods to discredit people. In some ways, they put out false information in order to discredit people, or they try to throw you off the scent. So let's say they have someone that's very credible-like, give out something fake, they lie about something, and because of their credibility, people say, well, this guy's story is probably more accurate, so this other guy's crazy, so we shouldn't listen to this other guy. And then years later, we find out this giant psyop was going on, and the government was using it as a way to try to throw people off the scent of what was true. So when Jimmy calls in and says things like that, I think, yeah, I mean, that's the game the government has played over decades. That's why you worry about when there's disclosure, because you think, are they playing us again? Are they doing this to throw you off something else? Or is this true? Is this genuine? There's so many people that have dedicated their lives to find what is genuine and true out there and throw away the stuff that is not. And it's those type of people I look at when the government disclosures come out and say, what do they think about it? Because these are the people I trust, not necessarily the government. Let's go back to the wild card line, and Tim is calling in from Alberta, Canada. Tim, you're on Coast to Coast AM. Go ahead.
1: Hey, good evening, Ryan. Condolences to you people down in the south of the border. Lindsey Graham, well-spoken patriot, you know, watched him many, many times over the years. Yeah, it's he just got back from Ukraine, so, you know, the eyebrows are up. They'll be looking at that very closely. But as for, I just want to mention about disclosure, there'll be some, but I don't think they're going to open up the gates until there's actually been contact with extraterrestrial Oswald. All of them. Mm-hmm. And that's got the whole story. It's got the cover-up that they admitted to in, what, 1992, 93. It's got the aliens, it's got bodies, it's got the crap, it's got everything. And it's such an old story, and it's one that everybody would know. And that would just make it so easy for everyone to understand, because it goes back to 1947. But
0: well, they say that a lot of these files are in Dayton and, you know, some of the Air Force base that's there that have documented this. So there's a couple of different places. If they were to open up the archives, we would be able to get a better picture of it. But I think that even our vice president, J.D. Vance, said that's something he wants to witness for himself, go out to Roswell. I think if I were either the president of the United States or vice president, that would be one of the very first things I'd do. I would say I want to use my authority to go see this for myself.
1: You've heard of underground, deep underground military bases? You've heard of that?
0: Sure.
1: Okay, that story actually started with me in Goose Bay, Labrador, which was a base at you guys built during the Second World War to get ferry bomber aircraft, fighter aircraft through Greenland to to England. So I told the story to Art Bell. It was a long time ago. It was like over 30 years. But I was on patrol one night, and I discovered something underground. So cut to the chase. If you go on the Internet now, just do just a Google search, AI search, and it's Timothy Cold Lake underground military bases. They have-

0: from an officer, but I was a police officer. I was military police. And what I discovered, you'll see that there was a lot more put into the story. But anyways, what I discovered once they blew the whistle and I had backup, we got phone calls from the United States, and we all old grouped back at the office, and it was this. Whatever's going on here, don't talk about it anymore. So 2 days later, I pulled in the office and go, hey, Tim, everything that happened the other night, it didn't, okay? You have a nice few days off. And that was the end of that story.
1: I find a lot of stories like that where you just have to forget about it. I've heard some pretty credible stories, too, and there's been some recent ones in podcasts where people have come forward and said that, you know, they witness certain things, they do a debrief, but some of them ask you to sign NDAs. Others don't. Sometimes they just assume you won't talk about it. And then sometimes these stories come out. I wonder what the difference is, the ones they make you sign NDAs and the ones they don't. And thank you very much for the call, Tim. I appreciate it. So if you're listening right now and you're thinking to yourself, why are we taking phone calls? We had a change of plans. We tried to reach our guest, and we could not reach him, so we are opening up the phone lines. Anything you want to talk about, we'll continue to do that. Let's go, how about to, we don't have a lot of time. Well, James, east of the Rockies, real quick, you have about a minute, James. You're in Wisconsin. Go ahead, just about a minute, though.
2: Hello.
1: Hi, go ahead. We only have about a minute, though.
2: I'm wondering, why is God transcendent and the angels are descendant? What is evil?
1: The nature of it?
2: From below.
1: You say God is rising up from below?
2: Transcendent.
1: You have to explain that. Can you explain what you mean?
2: God is rising up from below. That's transcendent. And the angels are descending from heaven. What is evil?
1: Wait, do you think that God and the angels are battling each other?
2: Oh, no, no. They are working.
1: No, no, that's not what you mean. But I guess the origin and the source of it. What is evil? Thank you very much for the call, James. What is evil? We could take phone calls on that alone. Maybe we will. We had a hard time reaching our guests, so we're having open lines on a Sunday night. It's a rarity. So if you want to call in, I would love to hear from you. We were talking about disclosure, but now James brings up the question, what is evil? If you have a good definition of that, email me or give us a call, Ryan Recker at coasttocoastam.com. I'm going to think about that, too, during the break. We'll get some more of your calls. Don't go anywhere.

0: Hi, it's Ken Connors. I'll be in for Andrew Carter. Our Monday morning get-together will include the latest weather forecasts and road reports every 15 minutes. James and Trudy have all the news to keep you up to date. 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
1: Well, we are playing a little bit of a different game here tonight. Sunday nights, normally, we would have a guest here, but we are having a hard time reaching him, so that means we're opening up the phone lines. And it is open lines for the next hour and a half. Feel free to give us a call, anything you want to talk about. I am curious your thoughts of disclosure and the latest batch of UFO files that came in. We had a listener from, was it Wisconsin, right before we went to break, discussing good and evil and the definition of evil. Do you have a good definition of evil? Maybe we can talk about that too. And I noticed the emails coming in. It's so strange. The little things that I brought up are the things that people grab onto. And the detail that I can wiggle my ears. And when I was a child, of course, much like you, when you're in the backseat of the car and the parents are driving somewhere on a vacation during the summer and you're in there for 7-8 hours, you entertain yourself by looking out the window, and that was your entertainment. I thought, you know what, I want to learn how to wiggle my ears. And wouldn't you know, on one time I did it on accident, and I said, I want to figure out how to do that again, and I concentrated, and during that road trip, I figured out how to wiggle my ears, and I've been able to do it ever since. I can wiggle each ear independently. I can do the left and right separate from each other. I can do them at the same time. And I told my kids I can do it. They didn't believe me. So people are emailing me about wiggling your ears. All the things that you could email me about, if you want to do that, that's perfectly fine with me. Ryan Recker at coasttocoastam.com. We have the lines open for you. Feel free to give us a call. This is Coast to Coast AM, and just one of the things, you roll with the punches. 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You can find the Art Bell Vault, classic George Norrie shows and interviews, exclusive content that's on there, news articles, recaps. 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I haven't gone to Coast AM to see if there's been a guest about wiggling ears. I'm guessing there has not. But whatever you have an interest in, paranormal, I'm sure you'll find it on there if you've become an insider. All right, your calls are coming up after the break. Don't go anywhere.
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1: CoastToCoastAM.com. We had a guest here, and just a programming note, we're going to keep the phone lines open and we're going to keep taking phone calls. We couldn't reach our guest, but I'll tell you that whenever I get to fill in for George on a Friday night and we do open lines, it's my favorite part. I love, love, love talking to you. So though it is a Sunday night into a Monday morning, we get this extra time together. I'm going to thoroughly enjoy this. Let's go to the first time caller line. And Billy is in Glendale, California. You're on Coast to Coast AM. Go ahead.
12: Yes. Hi, Ryan. I was calling because I had a quick shadow being story that I wanted to tell you from 92.
1: Mm-hmm. I'd love to hear it.
12: Okay. Basically, I grew up afraid of the dark. And also, my father, he was in the National Guard when I was growing up. So when I was little, I would sleep inside my parents' room when he wasn't there. Now, when I was growing up, one night after saying my prayers right before I was going to sleep, all of a sudden, I saw a shadow come out of the wall that had yellow eyes. It was darker than the darkness, and it walked halfway across the room, and I was terrified. I was shaking my mother, trying to tell her, Mama, look. My mother wasn't paying attention. She was halfway knocked out. She's all like, okay, shadow wall, we'll talk about it. And then she started snoring away. This thing, it walked halfway in the middle of the room. Suddenly, it turned to look directly at me, and it pointed at me.
1: No.
12: I was terrified. And, you know, I grew up Christian, and I always was forced to wear this little gold, you know, cross around my neck because of I experienced things like this prior. And so I started grabbing it, you know, calling on Jesus. Jesus never came, and it did not help. Whatever, it seemed to make this thing stronger. And this thing just kind of looked at me like, I'm going to be here for as long as I feel like being. And then suddenly it just turned away. It stopped looking at me, turned to look at the other wall, and it walked around, across to the rest of the room, just went through the other wall, and it disappeared.
1: Wow. Isn't that something? How old were you at the time, you think?
12: Going on 11 at that point.
1: All right. So you're old enough to remember things like that pretty vividly. You have some memories that you can tell. Can you describe what it looked like when it looked and pointed at you? Was it just all shadow, or could you make out any features?
12: I couldn't see any facial features except for yellow eyes. That's it.
1: Don't like that detail. That makes me nervous even thinking about that. Yellow eyes on dark features. And after that, did you experience anything similar?
12: Not until a few years later when I was 17. One time when I was 17, I had this bizarre nightmare. We're talking 1998 now. And when I woke up from that nightmare, I saw a shadow hovering above me, and I start kicking at it, and it starts kicking back at me, and then it disappeared.
1: Do you ever expect at night to see these things? So now that you've had this experience, does it make you hesitant at night, at dark, or have you become at peace with the thought that this has happened?
12: I've become at peace with the thought that this has happened, but also, you know, when I was 14, I left the Abrahamic religions and I went into the occult. And so now at this point, I kind of almost see this as part of my destiny. And so now I'm just always like, you know, unless it's something like a cryptid, it's really hard to scare me with any of this anymore.
1: Yeah, I would feel this would ruin me, you know, before I go to bed. It would be hard to, if I were to witness something like that, it would make me nervous. Thank you very much for the call, Billy. I appreciate that. Yeah, a shadow person with yellow eyes. All right. Good luck sleeping tonight after hearing something like that. Let's go to the wild card line. And Aaron is calling in from Fountain Valley, California. Aaron, you're on Coast to Coast AM. Go ahead.
13: Hi, Ryan.
1: We got you.
13: What's
1: up, Aaron?
13: I don't want to talk too quickly because my phone is on Wi-Fi, so because it's not recognizing my SIM. But anyway, I'm glad to talk with you, and I'm glad you played that music Sunday. Project Hail Mary, that song, that last song that you played was in, is a beautiful movie.
1: That's right. I forgot about that.
13: I wanted to say, in this order, General McClaslin William Neal went missing 2 days before he was set to testify to Congress. That doesn't happen. Easy Rider. I never even saw the movie up until about an hour, 40 minutes ago. I see this clip of Jack Nicholson smoking a joint with Dennis Hopper talking about aliens. And it's the perfect scenario. He's talking about how the government knows everything about it. They've known about it since 46. And that there's like this hybridization program. I mean, I was like, are you kidding me? This is from like the early 80s. And he's perfectly laying it out. He says something about how they government doesn't want to talk about it because it's going to cause such a shock and this and that. And that they're coming from Venus. And I was like, okay, I don't know if you've ever seen it. I wish I could forward it to you. Just type in Jack Nicholson, Easy Rider, Alien. Lastly, one time I was listening to Coast AM with Art Bell was on, and there was somebody called on antagonistically. And he's like, I don't believe anything that you're talking about, aliens. Come on, this is all BS. You guys are all on here just like, you know, talking about nothing. And then all of a sudden they hang up, and Art Bell's like, okay, yeah, you know. And then he said, okay, we got to shut these guys up. And he said, oh, well, the phone. And he remembered, and all of a sudden it clicked off, and Art Bell's like, you guys heard that, right? I mean, come on. They're not listening.
1: Uh-huh. Like they're listening down the line. Okay. That's interesting. Aaron, thank you very much for the call. I mentioned that before, and I think that's a reference to what I said last hour. Someone called in about Lindsey Graham and how suspicious they are about that, and how he said they better get a deep toxicology report on him. And it made me wonder, are there people from the government still monitoring this show? And could they be monitoring right now? And if they are, they heard what the caller said. And I'm sure, since the FBI is investigating that, that it's going to be thoroughly investigated. There's been a couple of times on Coast to Coast that it's just unexplainable, where the satellites have shut down. And if you remember, it's a very famous Art Bell call where someone called in and they said they were a whistleblower, worked at Area 51. He was frantically, almost crying in a way. And he didn't know what to do. He didn't know what to say, but he was trying to disclose things. And then all of a sudden, the feed went dead. And then, what was it, 17 minutes? I can't remember how much time passed, but Art Bell finally got back and said, I've never experienced anything like that. Not only did the phone line go down, but the satellite that we beam to get the signal out to all the different radio stations across the world, that went down. How do you explain a satellite going down right at a moment like that without government involvement? That I never forgot that, and I thought, you know what? Do they have that ability still, and can they do that? Would they do that, and what would need to be said in order for them to do that? You know, something else that Aaron brought up there, and maybe you're listening, and I understand Art Bell loved bringing on critics and people that were skeptics. I consider myself a skeptic because I'm always questioning everything that I hear. It doesn't stop me from looking into it and hearing and trying to learn from other people and their experiences. That doesn't bother me. Maybe you are someone that doesn't believe and you're a skeptic. I'll take your call too, because I think that's all part of it. I think that we need to be well-rounded. We need to hear both sides. I'm up for that. Let's go back to the phone lines in the wild card line. Dave is in Virginia. Dave, you're on Coast to Coast AM. Go ahead.
14: This is Dee.
1: Oh, Dee. Hi. I'm sorry. We got you.
14: Forgive me. Oh, gosh. Yeah, good to talk to you tonight. You raised the question earlier about what is evil, and I wanted to respond to what Billy said. I know that all of us have the right to make our own personal decisions about how we live our lives and what spiritual forces we respond to. But, you know, it does break my heart when people do embrace the occult, because that really is evil and it's so, so dangerous. And that's also going to be judged, because our Lord Jesus Christ will be judging absolutely everyone. And those who embrace anything like that are embracing Satanism. Satan is at the root of all evil. And anyone who responds to that and lives that kind of life is going to be judged. And I would so love for Billy to return to Jesus. I know that's up to Billy, but I would so love for that to happen. Also, I have a little question, a little change in this is something. I didn't hear the one call before break about how that caller defined good and evil too well. Satan went faint.
1: I think what happened, and this is more my fault than the caller's fault, we got to the end of the hour as we were about to go to break, and I said, if you can do this in a minute, because we only have about a minute. I think when I rushed him, I didn't give him enough time to explain, so that is my fault. But it did raise the question about evil, and I thought about that during the break, too, and I thought, okay, how would you define evil, and what would be the right definition for it? And the definition I came up with, and at first my thoughts were Antichrist. That would be evil. But then I thought, it's any separation from God would be evil. So
14: yes.
1: I think about, separation from God. If you're outside of that, then that would be my definition.
14: Correct. Yes, indeed. That's
1: so.
14: A solid answer. I love that. And I wanted to know something else. What was the medication that an earlier caller mentioned that causes, what was it? Something about the aorta, aorta damage. What was that about?
1: I think he was speculating what people should look into, the FBI and the people investigating Lindsey Graham's passing, what they should specifically look into. He gave a specific case that he said he thought would be relevant. So I'll let him leave it where it's at, because that could be a controversial topic. But I know the FBI is going to be looking into everything.
14: Well, you know what? I smell a rat colony with that, because it seemed to be awfully sudden and awfully rapid. I can't blame anyone or point fingers at anyone specific, but, you know, anymore, I am highly skeptical considering the age we live in, an age of such intense darkness and so much hatred, just raw, unabashed hatred going in every direction, that Satan wants to conquer God. But for his information, that's not going to work. I mean, he'll get away with the last fling, but God's going to have the last word.
1: You're right. Well, thank you very much, Dee. I appreciate the call. Great call. Great call. Let's go to Greg, who's in New York on the wild card line. Greg, you're on Coast to Coast AM. Go ahead.
15: Hi, Ryan, and everybody out there. You know, I'm curious, Ryan, what do you think of the media and the press? Are they asking the hard questions, trying to get to the bottom of disclosure, push disclosure forward?
1: I can give you a roundabout answer, because I am someone that works, of course, in radio, and we have this show, which gives us a venue to talk about the paranormal. When you talk about mainstream news networks, the only network I've seen that really takes it seriously is News Nation. They dedicate a lot of time to try to go deeper into this topic of disclosure and aliens. So I give them a lot of credit for that. I think what ends up happening is that mainstream news organizations, the large ones, the three-letter networks, they look at this and they say, you know, this is kind of like the water skiing squirrel that you put at the end of a newscast, but this isn't the main meat of what we're trying to do. There's a lot going on in the world. We need to get Iran. We need to get Ukraine. We need to get Israel. We need to talk about this disaster. And, oh, if we got time, we'll talk about the disclosure at the end of it. And I feel like their model of what is news may be a little out of whack, because there's a lot of people that care about this, and I don't think they realize how many people actually care about it. So that's kind of my thought on it. Are they asking the right questions? I think they're not prioritizing the right people to ask the right questions. I think that's the problem. And there could be, and there's a lot of independent journalists that care about this and they do their own thing online. And we have shows like this, Coast to Coast AM. And I think one of the only reasons why we have so many pressures put onto government agencies for truth and disclosure is because of shows like this, where you get to ask questions and you get to call in and ask them too. All right, if you're listening right now, you probably have realized our regularly scheduled program with our guests didn't work out the way we thought. So we're going to take some more of your calls. It's another open line hour. Start calling in now to Coast AM.

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7: Does it feel to you like AI is taking over? That the bots are winning? That AI actually stands for alarmingly invasive?
8: From the National Newsroom of the Canadian Press, I'm Naira Ahmed. The United States continues to strike Iran, hitting dozens of sites, including air defense systems, radar sites, missile and drone equipment, and small boats. The U.S. Military Central Command says the Strait of Hormuz is a vital maritime corridor for global trade and that Iran does not control it, although Iran's paramilitary Revolutionary Guard sharply rejected America's statement. The Guard says, quote, "The Strait of Hormuz is our territory, and we will not allow a rogue and child-killing army from the other side of the world to continue its illegal interference in it." Meanwhile, United Nations Secretary General Antonio Guterres says a return to full-scale hostilities would have catastrophic consequences. Prime Minister Mark Carney is offering his condolences to the family of U.S. Senator Lindsey Graham.
9: Graham's office says the South Carolina Republican died Saturday night after a brief and sudden illness, but provided no further details. U.S. President Donald Trump called Graham like a member of the family, saying the senator had phoned him after returning from Ukraine and sounded tired, but otherwise fine. Foreign Affairs Minister Anita Anand praised Graham's efforts to attempt to end the war in Ukraine, while Industry Minister Melanie Joly said they often disagreed, but she always valued his wit and their conversations. Lindsey Graham served in the U.S. Congress for 3 decades. David Augustine, The Canadian Press.
8: Another illness besides Lyme disease is on the rise as tick populations increase in Canada. A paper published today in the Canadian Medical Association Journal said it's important for physicians to consider anaplasmosis as a possible diagnosis for patients with unexplained fever who live in areas where ticks are endemic. That's because it is highly treatable. Climate change is increasing the number of black-legged ticks that transmit both Lyme disease and anaplasmosis, especially in Ontario, Quebec, and Nova Scotia. The Public Health Agency of Canada says people can protect themselves by wearing insect repellent, checking themselves for ticks, and removing them promptly with tweezers. In Toronto, several people were injured following a chaotic scene in the city that involved gunfire, a carjacking, and pedestrians hit by a car.
10: Police say they responded to a call about gunshots fired east of downtown Toronto early this morning. They say a man and a second suspect exchanged gunfire. Then the man stole a rideshare driver's car with passengers aboard and struck pedestrians and other vehicles while fleeing the scene. Police say the man and multiple other people were taken to hospital with non-life-threatening gunshot wounds. A 25-year-old man from Brampton was arrested and is facing multiple charges. The incident happened hours after an unrelated shooting at the Salsa on St. Clair Festival left 2 people dead and others injured. Diana Mussina, The Canadian Press, Toronto.
8: And hotter temperatures are on the way in British Columbia. The BC Wildfire Service says the warm weather will end a brief weather reprieve for firefighters battling twin blazes in the Fraser Canyon in central BC over the weekend. This is The Canadian Press. In sports, the Saskatchewan Roughriders outscored the visiting Hamilton Tiger Cats 27-0 in the second half en route to a 38-7 CFL win. Meanwhile, the San Diego Padres rallied to beat the visiting Toronto Blue Jays 5-4 to win two of three games over the weekend. The Padres won for just the fifth time in 16 games. The Jays head into the MLB All-Star break with a 45-51 record. Meanwhile, Dylan Cease of the Toronto Blue Jays will be the American League starting pitcher for Tuesday's All-Star game in Philadelphia. Jays manager John Schneider will be the AL bench boss in Philly. And it's a World Cup semifinal lineup for the ages. Four previous champions and the four top-ranked teams in the world. Five of the six top scorers and one GOAT. France, Spain, England, and Argentina are two wins away from being crowned champion of the world again. France and Spain square off on Tuesday, while England and Argentina play Wednesday. From the Canadian Press, I'm Naira Ahmed.
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1: And you may notice we gave the phone numbers there, and you're thinking, wait a minute, Sunday night, where did these open lines come from? Well, we had a hard time reaching our scheduled guest, so we've been doing open lines, so you can really talk about anything here. And I got to tell you, I've been getting some emails. People are really enjoying this, and I hope you are too. So a few things that we've talked about, we've discussed disclosure. Someone asked the question about evil, so I've raised that, the definition of evil. And some people have been emailing me about that. One person said, ultimately, anything and everything that is work of the devil is their definition of it. Another person said, I think the definition of evil is a complete absence of morality and care for others. So that question came up, and sometimes you don't know where the direction of the open lines will go. So if you have an experience you want to share, if you want to talk about good and evil, if you want to talk about disclosure, we had, I think, the fourth batch of UFO files released by the Department of War on Friday morning. I believe that President Trump said the fifth one won't take as long, so it looks like there could be another treasure trove, and it seems to be the pattern of a Friday morning. So Friday morning rolls around. You don't know if there's going to be new files or not until they actually are released. They don't give you any heads up on it. So maybe this Friday, too, there could be some new ones. I'm happy to be with you. And if you want to call in, we do. Oh, boy, I don't even know if we have any lines open. We might. But if you want to try calling in, we'll get some more of your calls here this hour. It's an open line, a rare one on a Sunday night. If you want to email me, Ryan Recker at coasttocoastam.com. Don't go anywhere.
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0: And welcome back to Coast AM. I'm Ryan Recker. We have open lines here this hour, change of programming because of we had a guest that we're unable to reach, which is good for us. We get to have any conversation about anything here tonight. So whatever may be coming to mind in this last hour of the show, feel free to give us a call or email me, ryanrecker@coasttocoastam.com. Let's go west of the Rockies, and Chuck is in Idaho. Chuck, you're on Coast to Coast AM. Go ahead.
1: Are you there?
0: We got you, Chuck. Go ahead.
1: Oh, okay. I'm calling tonight just to discuss some commonalities between myself and a young lady named Demetra Jean Harmon. Have any idea who that is?
0: No, I don't.
1: That's Demi Moore.
0: The actress? Okay.
1: The actress, yes. I was born in 1961 in Roswell, New Mexico. My dad was stationed at Walker Air Force Base. Demi Moore's father, her real father, was also stationed at the same Air Force Base. She was born November 11th, 1962.
0: Okay.
1: That's not really weird. A few years later, we moved to a place called Merced, California, to another Air Force Base. And my mom was a nurse. I believe when she was five, I found this out later, and it just came to me, that Demi Moore was in the hospital in Merced, California, and was most likely on the same floor that my mom ran because she had some problems with her kidneys.
0: Okay.
1: Her aunt was a teacher, and at the time I was in second grade, and I remember something about writing. The whole class had to write letters to her. Tell her to get well.
0: Did your parents know each other, out of curiosity?
1: Nope.
0: Okay, so even though they're on the same base, kind of have kids around the same age, okay, did not know each other. So when she went to the hospital and your mom was a nurse, didn't recognize the family. Okay.
1: No, not at all. And it's interesting that later on in life, I had kidney problems, the same type of a problem that she had. Called hydronephrosis, where there's fluid around your kidney. All that's just, a series of things. And later on in life, do you happen to know where she calls home now?
0: No, I have no idea.
1: Haley, Idaho.
0: Okay.
1: And I live in Idaho as well. And I've just thought those some of those things, what's the likelihood we were born a year and a half apart in the same hospital? My mom may have taken care of her in a town in California. Mm-hmm. And then later on in life, we live in the same state. It's just
0: things like that are
1: just kind of interesting to me.
0: Okay. Three interesting connections. Chuck, thank you very much for the call. I wonder, just because you know who Demi Moore is, then you can make those connections because, she's famous. Things like that are documented. If you think about your own life, anyone here listening tonight, there may be other people that have these type of connections with you and you have no idea. And you could drive by them every day for work. They could live a neighborhood over from you. And you may have a deep coincidence connection like that and you'll never know, ever. Strange, isn't it? Even though we have the internet and we have the ability to do this sort of research, and it seems like these algorithms try to push us together if they think we have some sort of similarities, but they can't tell things like that. At least I hope they can't. And there's a lot of weird things out there, connections like that. Let's go east of the Rockies, and John is calling in from Cleveland. John, you're on Coast to Coast AM. Go ahead.
2: Hello, you were talking about the media's role in suppressing so much concerning disclosure, but I think on the real powerful and dangerous and relevant issues to all of us in the United States and the world, the media has been the definition of evil in the sense that they have massively infiltrated the media. This was brought out in the 70s by the Frank Church Committee to investigate the CIA abuses generally. And they put not only the Frank Church Committee, Senate Committee, the Otis Pike Committee in Congress, and they both put the directors of the CIA under oath. And they had, were forced to admit that they had many hundreds of CIA operatives peddling propaganda to demonize countries around the world to incite hateful righteous indignation of them by false claims of brutality and atrocities to justify attacking them and making a war against that time. There was no promise that they would not continue to do this kind of evil propaganda, leading us into wars against countries around the world in the name of freedom, democracy. And if you consider the reality of the CIA's operations around the world brought up by those committees, it has been, I think, the definition of evil. One of them was Operation Mockingbird, CIA sure, Operation Mockingbird. You can look it up about how they admitted reluctantly when they were forced to admit that they did so only in camera, secret session, but it was leaked out subsequently. That they had many hundreds of CIA operatives and journalists posing CIA operatives posing as journalists and putting this kind of hateful propaganda throughout all of our media, including the ones that have anointed themselves as the most respectable and newspapers of record and so on. Like the New York Times and the Washington Post, all the way down to the Reader's Digest and the grocery store tabloids. But right. I think okay. If we begin to realize, and people look up at Operation Northwoods and Operation Mockingbird, they'll find out that this is the definition of evil because, for instance, that Pentagon's Operation Northwoods was a deliberate plan to falsely accuse other countries of terrorism actually perpetrated by the Joint Chiefs of Staff to mass murder Americans and then blame Cuba, for instance.

0: has to be brought out constantly, but it's been dropped after it has been exposed by people, insiders like James Van Pieren of the National Security Agency and other CIA operatives. But these are the ones that are blacklisted and banned from any of the media after they expose these sort of things.
1: Well, John, let me write this down, and just for the sake of time, I want to make sure I get to more callers. I think this would make it for a great topic on Coast to Coast, so I'm going to message our producer and see. Maybe we can get an expert on, and we can talk about this in further depth. But what you're mentioning here, these are pretty well-documented cases, and I found it fascinating, some of the different, when you talk about Cuba and claims of it, they were investigated even during the Kennedy assassination, and you can go back and read a lot of the documents that were released. Was it 5 years ago now? 6 years ago? Well, the first trove of Kennedy documents that came during the Trump administration. And you can see how people were investigating these type of claims that John were bringing up. And you can go through the paper record and analyze these things. And they kind of have notes like, here's what we think about it. So things have been like well documented. And I think you're right about maybe it doesn't come up as often, but maybe... I don't want to say it's old news at this point, but I'm sure there's other things in there that are yet to be discovered. Put it that way. All right, let's go back to the phone lines, and how about we go to the wild card line? And Brian is in Inland Empire, California. You're on Coast to Coast AM. Go ahead. Brian, are you there? You know, I can't...
2: Oh, can you hear me now?
1: Yeah. Oh, we got you now, Brian. Go ahead.
2: Okay, sorry about that. So I wanted to tell a quick story about my dad, who saw me as like a, I don't know, like a doppelganger, I guess. So basically, I was out one day. This is like years and years ago. I was out one day with my girlfriend at the time. We were not in the house. I get a phone call from my dad, and he's like, "Hey, are you home?" And I'm like, "No, I've been gone for like about an hour." And then he just kind of goes quiet, and he goes, "Oh," and I'm like, "Well, why? What's up?" And he tells me, he's like, "Well, I was in the kitchen, and I saw you walk out of the kitchen into your bedroom, and I was trying to call you, and you didn't answer." And he basically saw me walk from the kitchen down the hallway into my bedroom and saw the door shut. And he went to go knock on the door. He was trying to get my attention. I wasn't paying attention, or it wasn't, I guess. And he went and knocked on my door. And nobody answered. He opened it, and there was nobody there. And that's when he called me. So he saw something that looked exactly like me in the house, and it was, like, interacting with the environment.
1: Wow.
2: And, yeah, and that was, like, that freaked me out. I was like, okay. And I was like, all right, well, I don't know what to do with that. You know, we kind of just hung up. But the trippy part is that in a span of about 6 months, I would say, my dad, my grandmother, my girlfriend, and one of my best friends all saw a similar thing. Like, it even happened a couple of times where I was, like, in the house. Like, I would walk one direction, and this, whatever it was, me, I guess, would walk, like, from the opposite direction, you know, like, where I wasn't. And then I would come back into the room, and they're like, "Did you walk that way?" And I was like, "No, I went the other way." And they would tell me, like, "It looked exactly like you." And but it wasn't, apparently. And one of my friends said that he actually saw it, but to him it looked like a shadow version of me. But everybody else, it was like full on me.
1: Okay. And you've never seen it for yourself, this doppelganger version of yourself?
2: No, I never have. And I'm glad that I haven't, because, well, from what I've always heard is basically like if you see your own doppelganger, like it means like it's kind of like a bad omen type of thing.
1: Oh, I see. No good can come from that. So you're hoping that you don't run into it. So as they start to witness these things and multiple people see it, there's really, I'm trying to think of the best explanation for this, if you're a skeptic, that maybe they were just thinking about you. But one of the things is when you have that many people witnesses, that's really hard to explain. You're saying, okay, what they saw of you, how much detail was there? Could they tell, like the screen printing on your shirt or anything like that, or it wasn't like that?
2: There was my one friend said he saw just like a black shadow person of me, but

0: everybody else said that it looked like me. Like basically, one of my other friends said that. Oh no, I'm sorry. It was my girlfriend who said that I look like a Black Shadow person. But it was my friend. He told me that it literally looked exactly like me, and like even down to like my Nikes I was wearing. Like he could.
1: Wow. So he could see that detail.
0: Yeah.
1: All right. Is it always in private setting, homes, things like that, or is it ever in public?
0: This just happened at, it was just at my house. That's it.
1: Yeah, that's it. Just the one. And you've never, how far away were you when something like this happens? Were you in, like, you know, in the same city, or were you, like, across the country?
0: I was, I think for, like, three of them, I was actually in the house, just in a different part of the house. And the other couple times, I was not at home, but I wasn't very far. I was, like, probably, yeah, probably, like, the next city over or something, maybe, like, 5-10 miles away.
1: All right. Does this bother you? Do you think that your shadow person hanging around your house, you said if you bump into them, it's a bad omen, but for them to be in the same house as you at the same time, are you concerned about that?
0: I mean, I was really, really weirded out by it. I actually heard a couple of theories just really quick. One theory that I heard is that maybe it was like me astral projecting in my sleep, and when I woke up, my spirit didn't get back, so now I'm kind of like, you know, looking for myself. And the other thing that I was thinking is that maybe sometime in the future, we time travel is like readily available. Maybe I'm going back to better times in my life, and I'm, you know, like seeing my dad and whatnot, you know, because he's passed away now, and maybe I was just going back to kind of relive things. I don't know. That was another theory that I thought of.
1: Your shadow is the way that you're projected through. We may think of it as time travel, but you might just be reliving a memory in the future. Interesting.
0: Yeah,
1: all right. Well, thank you very much for the call. And maybe other people have had experiences like that too, unexplainable things. I don't know what I would do if I saw a shadow person in my home. I don't think I would like that. When I broadcast here from my basement in Michigan, I keep the door open in the office, and I always wonder, what if I see something outside this door while we're broadcasting? Let's say you have a comment or question. We're going to keep the phone lines open in the next half hour. Feel free to give us a call. I think we may have a wild card line open now. Or email me, Ryan Recker at coasttocoastam.com. Don't go anywhere.

0: It's Ken Connors. I'll be in for Andrew Carter. Our Monday morning get-together will include the latest weather forecasts and road reports every 15 minutes. James and Trudy have all the news to keep you up to date. 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
1: Well, we called a audible tonight, which means we have been taking open lines for the last hour and a half. We have one more half hour to go, at least for this portion of Coast to Coast AM. If you want to email me, feel free to do that. RyanRecker@coasttocoastam.com. And I love the phone calls. We've been getting some really good and interesting comments here. We've talked about disclosure. We've talked about good and evil. We've now talked about doppelgangers as well. I've had people message me, and a friend of mine from Australia who's listening right now, Tim, who was talking about different stories. The idea of portal walking. Great stories about that. I like the term portal walking because it leaves it open to interpretation. What could that mean? But in the sense of what our last caller said about doppelgangers, it makes you wonder, could some of that be going on too? If you haven't seen ParanormalDate.com lately, you may realize, yes, it's still going strong, and there's more and more people that are signing up for that. If you are looking for someone to hang out with that has the same likes that you do, the same interests that you do, you'll find them on ParanormalDate.com. And you're sometimes wondering, where do I find these people, right? Okay, that's where you find it. What's even cooler, if you go to the website now, is that you'll find there is another link on ParanormalDate.com, a casting call. What does that mean? Well, George Norrie is going to be doing a TV show with some really cool people about Paranormal Date, people that meet on the website, people into this sort of thing, and then they follow them around for the TV show. It seems like it's still pretty early on. The casting call means they're looking for people to film. So if you are someone that's looking for a date and maybe you met in a paranormal way, that's a way that you can sign up and maybe they can document your story, all at ParanormalDate.com. I'm really looking forward to that. And whatever George has done in the past, all his different shows, his appearances, and of course this radio program, everything has been fantastic. So I know this is going to be great. All right, we'll take some more of your calls in the next segment here, and we'll take some more of your emails too. RyanRecker@coasttocoastam.com. 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
1: And during the show, during the break, what I like to do is I type out, you know, and try to get back and respond to people in a timely fashion. But I also check emails outside of the show. Keep in mind, I'm only doing maybe two or three shows a month. So what I normally do is I do a lot of catching up when I know I have a show coming up. So if I take a few days or maybe a week to reply, if you're looking for a reply, I always try to do that. Ryan Recker at coasttocoastam.com. But during the show, when it's live like this, I try to respond to as many as I can get to. But as you can imagine, there's a lot of emails to get to, and some of them don't always require a response. All right, let's take some more of your calls. And how about we go to the first-time caller line. Stephanie is in Central Florida. Stephanie, you're on Coast to Coast AM. Go ahead.
7: Hi, Ryan. It's nice to talk to you.
1: Good to have you on, Stephanie.
7: I was introduced to Coast several years ago by a neighbor, and I'm so glad I was. I really enjoy the shows. The reason I'm calling tonight is I wanted to find out if you've ever had any other callers who have mentioned that maybe they were used by the CIA as children in medical experiments. I started reading about the paranormal and, you know, and government agencies, I'd say for the past decade. The reason I asked the question is because when I was 5 years old, I needed, eye surgery. And I found out over the years that it was done by a nonprofit, probably, in Florida. And, but then later I began to read about, like the CIA would use opportunities like that, and that they were also known to have implanted hybrid implants during some of those, medical operations that they were paying for and covering for impoverished families. And I just wanted to know if you've had any other callers who brought up this subject.
1: You know, not that I recall offhand. I can't think, at least when I have hosted, that we've had that as a topic where it's come up. It's a good question, though. I mean, we've talked about perhaps people that have called in and said they've been abducted and they wondered if there was something in them from that. You know, they go through therapy sessions and under hypnosis, they find out, you know, what happened during those times, the regression. So I've heard of stories like that, not through the government willingly, meaning they've gone in for a procedure and something extra went in there or out. I've heard of government experiments where, you know, the very popular ones, you know, flood the streets with drugs, as an example. Or I've heard of government experiments of, you know, after the age of, you know, 18, nothing children, we're talking about minors, but people that have been experimented with through drugs, experimental treatments, things like that. I've heard of that. But for the most part, they were willing participants in that, maybe didn't know the extent of what was going on, but they volunteered for that. I think that's worth looking into, Stephanie. Thank you for the call. Maybe that could make for another good show in the future. I think that open lines, I've been writing down notes and I've been messaging our producer, Tom, and I've been like, okay, that could be a good topic idea. This could be a good topic idea. Now I'm going to write down Stephanie here because I feel we could be booking future shows here with topics like that. I think that's really fascinating. Let's go to, how about Joe is in Colorado, the wild card line. You're on Coast to Coast AM, Joe. Go ahead.
13: Ryan, thanks for taking my call tonight.
1: Yeah, go ahead.
13: Okay. Yeah, I have a story to tell about when my wife and I were married. We were married in Colorado, and then she's from Oregon. So I decided I always wanted to move to Oregon because I'm a Goonie freak. But, yeah, so I decided to make the leap, and I went to Oregon with my wife, newlyweds, and we moved into a duplex, like a little older one, but it was in Garden Home. It was a neighborhood in Portland. Mm-hmm. And so when we first moved in there, everything was good. I'm just going to get right to it. Basically, one night I went to sleep with my wife, and I woke up, and it felt like static charge, like in the room, like it was energy that was just a strange feeling. And I realized I couldn't move.
1: Weird. Okay.
13: And so I look around. I can still kind of move my head a little bit, my eyes. And the door was, we always slept with the door opened. And you could look down the hall and you could see where the stairs to the right would go down. Mm-hmm. So I didn't look there yet, but then I started to look that way. And in front of me was this figure that was wearing a hood. And it almost looked like, you know, like an elf face. Like, okay. Had like a pointy nose and like little ears. And okay. It had like white hair that was over its forehead. And it had
1: how big
13: black
1: was this?
13: Eyes.
1: Elf size, and, too? Or are we talking about something larger? Like a.
13: Yeah, it was like human probably size. Like this. It was probably like maybe if I saw it, I was just like, oh. And it had like, it was like emulating. It had like white around it. Like, around the outside of it, and it was just looking at me and just like really creepy and just like, I don't know, it was like sucking the energy out of me.
1: Right.
13: And I was freaking out about it, and then I hear my wife scream. And I looked at her, and she was sitting up in the bed with her feet up and her knees up, and she was screaming, like clenching the blanket.
1: Mm-hmm.
13: And I was just like, oh, freaking out. And then I woke up, and then I woke her up. I told my wife, I was like, wake up. I was like, sorry, there was something in the room, and it was sucking the energy out of me. And then, so she goes, Joe, I just had this crazy dream that there was this stingray creature that went came up the stairs, and it was ground level, and it flew up to our bed and jumped on us.
1: Oh no! So she also had a crazy dream. Oh boy!
13: Yeah.
1: All right. That is okay. And what, you're in the middle of the night, and I'm guessing you didn't fall asleep after that.
13: Well, you know, I think I did fall asleep, but.
1: You kind of calmed your nerves at a certain point.
13: And we still talked about it. We still talk about it today.
1: Let me ask this. Have you ever had another experience where you've had the same dream since then?
13: Hey, have we had any other dreams like that? No, we have. I haven't. No. She hasn't either.
1: Okay. Do you believe that this was more than a dream? Do you believe that if you both experienced something and since you woke up, you thought it was a dream, but there could have been more to it. Do you believe that?
13: Well, I mean, the lady that lived next to us was kind of like a freak. Like, she was nice to us at first. Like, she co-owned the duplex.
1: Mm-hmm.
13: And then she was kind of weird. Like, she would come into the backyard, like, unannounced when we were back there and, like, be weird and, like, move stuff around in front of us. And then we were like, I don't know, it's kind of weird, but she talked to my wife because we're kind of into like different stuff. And she said that she did tarot and she was into all that kind of thing, which I'm not really into. I think it's weird. But
1: she may have conjured some of this, you think? Maybe welcomed it into the house unwillingly for you?
13: Well, let me get to it. Basically, she kept being weird, and I had my wife, I made her life a living hell after that. Yeah. And that's like after like she was making her life a living hell. Basically, mm-hmm. this stuff started happening.
1: Yeah. All right. Well, good luck. You don't live there anymore, do you?
13: No, I live in Loveland, Colorado now.
1: Okay. So that's why you haven't had an experience like that. You don't have that neighbor anymore. Thank you very much for the call. Think about that, too. If you're sharing a building, a wall, a duplex, there may be someone on the other side of that wall that's doing something that is not confined to that apartment. Now, that really gives you second thought about who you move in next to. How well do you know your neighbors? And are they conjuring up, what was it, like stingray elves? That is fascinating. Let's take another call. And Samuel is on the wild card line, Santa Cruz, California. Samuel, you're on Coast to Coast AM. Go ahead.
14: Hey, Ryan, thanks for taking my call. A lot of callers from California tonight, eh?
1: Sure. I mean, keep in mind the time that we're on. If you go further west, it's a little bit earlier, so I think that helps.
14: I think Hawaii stays on standard time. They don't change their time out west out there. But anyway, that Stephanie, she was an interesting caller, and she was talking about she was medically experimented on, and you said that you do a future show on that, and I think you should because that's a very common thing. But the reason I called is you did that Gloria Gaynor song, the remix.
1: Right.
14: And I Will Survive.
1: I Will
14: Survive. And they mentioned the fumble on there. And what you had tonight with your show is a fumble. Your caller, your guest did not show up. So you had to pick up the ball. There's like, 21 other players on the field. And you had to take it and run with it. And you're doing a good job with that. You're doing a great job, Ryan.
1: I don't know if that was intentional with the music. Thank you very much. I appreciate that. And
14: thanks for taking my call.
1: You're welcome. I enjoy open lines. I feel open lines are, to me, one of the most entertaining parts of Coast to Coast because you get to hear stories that you never would have heard. I never would have heard stories about, let's say, someone calling in about elf stingrays, you and your wife having the same dream and people conjuring up stuff across the wall. Now I'm going to think about that. Next time I look at the neighbor, I'm going to say, hey, do me a favor. Don't welcome demons into the block, please. Let's take another call. And Steve is in Florida. Steve, you're on Coast to Coast AM. Go ahead.
15: Hey, Ryan. This is three things, and it's similar to voodoo or whatever. I was watching Young Washington, right? And you've always heard the story that there was some divine interaction that kept him from getting shot in one battle. And they showed that in the movie, and that kind of keyed in that there was two chiefs, one on the French side, and Washington was working for the British. And his chieftain that he was friends with after the battle took him to the other chief that was on the French side because he wanted to meet him because his men were ordered to kill him and they couldn't hit him. He wanted to know what he was. Okay. Another incident similar to that, when Trump was sitting there and Butler and he didn't get hit, he got hit in the ear instead of killed, right? Mm-hmm. And then after that incident at Butler, I don't know where this story came from, but it came from several sources that the Democrats or operatives tried to hire voodoo people to cast a spell on Trump. And when they went in to cast the spell, they said they came back to the people that hired them and gave them back their money and said, we want nothing to do with this. There's something protecting Trump that we don't want to mess with. Okay.
1: Okay.
15: Just keep us out of this. Okay. Now, the third incident of weirdness or whatever this is, is, did you ever hear of the movie or see the movie Weapons? Came out last year. It's a pretty decent movie. It's about voodoo.
1: I have not seen it, no.
15: Okay. Well, it's about a story about in Pennsylvania, a bunch of school kids supposedly at 2 in the morning
16: Everyone was in the class. It was like 18 kids. And they got up in the middle of the night, left their homes and ran somewhere and disappeared. The town couldn't find them.
1: Okay.
16: And they're freaking out because why would all the kids get up at 2 a.m. and run out of there anyway? Mm-hmm. So that was a movie that came out. And then they came, and then they, after the movie was out, and it was pretty decent. It was scary and stuff. But after the movie was out, they said it was based on a real story. I said, what was the real, and I've been trying to find out what's the real part of that story with the voodoo or this lady practicing voodoo and stuff on kids.
1: Steve, thank you for the call. We'll have to look into that. But a lot of times movies have some inspiration that leads them into the storyline. So what is that inspiration? That is an answer for Google, perhaps. All right. We had to call an audible tonight, and I'm so glad that we got to spend that extra time taking your calls with open lines. So many people to thank. Dan Galante, Donna Walker, Adam Thompson, Michael Cosio, Gina Silvetti, Tom Danheiser, Sue Trakis, Bill Mace, Sean Latasseur, Lex Lonehood, my mentor Phil Tower, and the legends that make this all possible, George Norrie and Art Bell, and you, the listener, the star of the show the last couple of hours. I think I'm back next Sunday night, so I look forward to spending time with you. If you want to reach me outside the show, Ryan Recker at coasttocoastam.com is how you do it. At Ryan Recker on Twitter, Ryan Recker Radio on Facebook. Have a great night.

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10: Good morning, it's 5 o'clock. I'm James Foster with your CTV News Update. Boy, oh boy. The forecast looks like we have a very interesting day and kind of week ahead of us. There's some sun, some cloud, plenty of rain, and even a thunderstorm at some points, and a daytime high into the mid-30s later. We'll be looking at that in just a bit. For the moment, it is 20 degrees. Your weather details are on the way, and here's what is making news. The Innu community of Pessmit on the North Shore rejecting an agreement with Hydro-Québec and the CAQ government. CTV's Matt Gilmore has details.
11: It effectively halts plans for a major power plant project on its ancestral territory that would have created billions in economic benefit for the community. The agreement, in principle, between the Innu Council and the Quebec government was put to a referendum. 63% of the community's members voted to reject it. The government's proposal would have also settled long-standing disputes. The Innu of Pessimit accuse Hydro-Québec of exploiting their ancestral lands without consent for nearly 70 years.
10: Search operations will continue this morning for a man who went missing last evening after falling into the water near the old port. Crews spent much of the evening and night looking for the man, and police divers were even called in at one point. The circumstances that led to him ending up in the water remain a mystery. Images of city crews setting up sandbags in front of a building in St. Leonard has provoked quite the reaction from people online who are wondering what was going on and even asking if this is the city's only real answer to flooding issues. CTV's Angela McKenzie explains that it was the owner's choice.
12: The owners told CTV the building has flooded multiple times and their insurance will no longer cover flood damage. They opted for sandbags, which were provided by the borough. Borough Mayor Dominic Perry says the sandbags are a temporary measure, an optional flood prevention tool offered to residents. He says people should contact the borough to learn more about how they can protect their home.
13: At least they have the proper information rather than having information circulating on social media, which is misleading, which is at times false.
12: The mayor says the borough has done what it can to divert water from high-risk streets. Residents here have been waiting a long time for the promised expansion of the Langelier water collector. While it's gone through studies, Perry says it could be years before completed.
13: I cannot tell you when, but we know that we are the first one online for that major renovation.
10: Handful of Quebec municipalities and organizations are offering to take a controversial statue of Samuel de Champlain from an Ontario city in Simcoe County. Reporter Diana Musina has the latest.
14: It's a nearly 4 meter tall bronze monument of the 17th century explorer and founder of Quebec City. It was removed from a park in Orillia, Ontario, and placed in storage in 2017 following debate over its colonial imagery. Orillia's mayor says a wave of offers poured in after the city recently raised the possibility of melting the statue down.
10: The municipalities of Champlain and Lévis, both in the Quebec City area, are among those hoping to give the statue a new home. But for now, the statue stays in storage as City Council continues to debate its future. Toronto's CN Tower paying tribute yesterday to the victims of the shooting at the Salsa on St. Clair Festival that left two people dead and sent thousands running for cover. Officials on social media saying that the tower's bright lights would dim at the top of every hour following Saturday's shooting. Tara Kennedy lives nearby and says that the loss of lives is devastating.
15: People need to be safe and people have the right to be safe, and I'm guessing now they're going to just have to up the security measures because, you know, you don't think that something like this is going to happen in an area like this until it does.
10: The street festival celebrating a Latin culture was cut short as Toronto police continued to investigate the sudden gunfire that sent four people to hospital with serious injuries. Renewed fighting between the United States and Iran could reignite inflation concerns for the Bank of Canada. The central bank is set to make its fifth interest rate decision of the year on Wednesday. Inflation topped 3% in May thanks to higher gas prices from the Iran war. Tony Stilo of Oxford Economics saying that new strikes over the past week between the nations threaten to push gas prices higher once again.
16: This is exactly the risk that we still continue to highlight, a re-escalation, we see a resurgence in prices, and those concerns that the Bank of Canada had in their last meeting saying we have to be ready to react in either direction. And that's where, unfortunately, we may be back again.
10: Yeah, and the United States launching several waves of strikes on Iran this morning over an Iranian attack on a container ship in the Strait of Hormuz. ABC's Allison Kosick has the latest.
17: The U.S. and Iran entered negotiations last month based on a memorandum of understanding signed by both countries. But President Trump suggested last week that interim deal was over. But talks were held this weekend in Oman, though U.S. negotiators did not attend. The U.S. had expected Iran to publicly commit to stop attacking ships in the strait following those negotiations. Allison Kosick, ABC News, New York.
10: Another illness besides Lyme disease is on the rise as tick populations have been increasing in Canada.
18: A paper published today in the Canadian Medical Association Journal said it's important for physicians to consider anaplasmosis as a possible diagnosis for patients with unexplained fever who live in areas where ticks are endemic. That's because it is highly treatable. Climate change is increasing the number of black-legged ticks that transmit both Lyme disease and anaplasmosis, especially in Ontario, Quebec, and Nova Scotia. The Public Health Agency of Canada says people can't protect themselves by wearing insect repellent, checking themselves for ticks, and removing them promptly with tweezers. Naira Ahmed, The Canadian Press.
10: And there's always controversy over at the World Cup, it seems. In this case, it's Norway taking issue with a call in the run-up to England's first goal on Saturday night. England now advancing to one of the spots in the semifinals, but ABC's foreign correspondent Tom Sophie Burridge has more on Norway's protest.
19: The ball appearing to alter course after hitting a camera wire high up in the stadium. Soccer's governing body, FIFA, saying it didn't because its sensors weren't triggered. From that red card for the star US striker to Egypt's stunning goal ruled out. Video replay systems in the spotlight in a host of matches at this World Cup. Some coaches, players and fans arguing it makes the game better. Others say it slows the sport down and doesn't always produce the right decision.
10: For interviews and other audio, go to CJAD800.com or download the iHeartRadio app. Your next CTV News update is at 5:30. Coming up, I hope you have your CJAD800 staff flowchart ready because we got some shifting going on. Andrew's still on vacation. Ken is in for Andrew. Elias is out mid-morning, so Trudy is in on mid-morning. I'm here for me, but I'm also here for Trudy. So I'll take you through the morning newspapers.
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0: Taylor's voice has changed since you got married. All that yelling at her new husband. I know it's, of course, a love story. Taylor Swift's big, big hit, but done by The Offspring. Rocking out there to Love Story. It was Hellfest 2026. Love the name of that festival, Hellfest. Dexter Holland said he wanted to set a new world record, he's the leader of the band, for the most people ever in a mosh pit to a Taylor Swift song. It's a very specific record he's trying to set.
1: And I don't think they have very many contenders for this one.
0: The band then started a cover of Love Story. You're hearing it in the background. While hundreds of fans at the four-day punk rock and heavy metal festival in Clisson, France, joined in with what's likely the world's largest mosh pit to a Taylor Swift song.
1: And for all of these metalheads and punk rockers who are there, every single one of them knows the words to this song because they are singing along.
0: Of course. Of course. Come on. The power of Taylor. Good morning. It's 517. Ken Connors in for Andrew Carter. Andrew's off for another week. And good morning to all our friends on the text line who weigh in early in the morning. Appreciate that. We'll get to the text line and the weather forecast. And James is warming up in the bullpen for Trudy, who's filling in for Elias, as you might have heard. More on that later. Current temperature. Let's start with the weather forecast. It's 20. And for the last 5 days, it said Monday was going to be great, which I was happy to hear because I golf every Monday, my regular foursome. But now there's a 40% chance of showers in the forecast for today. They're telling us a mix of sun and cloud. Looks like a really nice start to the day. Then more clouds move in towards the noon hour, and this afternoon there's a 40% chance of rain. But when you're an optimist, 60% chance of no rain. A little on the breezy side, high of 29. With the humidity, it'll feel like 34 today, so 29 and 34. Get those two numbers in your 649 draw. Mix of sun and cloud tomorrow. Again, 40% chance of showers tomorrow afternoon, Tuesday. Again, another 34 and 43 with the temperature and the humidity. Looks like we get rain in the forecast for tomorrow night as a certainty. So Tuesday evening, tomorrow night, there's some rain in the forecast. And back to sunshine on Wednesday. High of 28 on Wednesday. Lots of sunshine. Thursday. Again, one of those mixed bag days with a 60% 60% chance of rain showers. And then on Friday, back to sun at 26. So here and there, a little all over the road with the weather forecast. But we've had a pretty good run as of late, for the most part. As I said, the current temperature outside your front door is 20. In sports, man, there's so much going on in the world of sports. Busy, busy weekend. Let's start with the fact that over in London, Wimbledon, the men's final, Italy's Jannik Sinner held off Germany's Alexander Zverev to win his second straight men's single title. The women's final on Saturday had 21-year-old Linda Noskova beating fellow Czech Karolina Muchová to win her first major title. They wrapped up the quarterfinals at FIFA over the weekend, right, with England beating Norway, Argentina beating Switzerland. So the semifinal matchups, we got tomorrow, France versus Spain at 3 in the afternoon, and then on Wednesday, Argentina and England. We've got the four superpowers there in soccer, getting down to the wire. So the winners are going to meet in the final this coming Sunday afternoon in Jersey. The losers will play for third place on Saturday. Our Alouettes, by the way, pretty good game. 37-30 win at Molson Stadium on Saturday night. What a beautiful night for a football game. Montreal Roses and Halifax Tides met up yesterday in Laval with the Roses winning 1-0.
1: That was a great game.
0: Yeah.
1: I was there.
0: Were you? Oh, right. Yeah. On.
1: If you saw the sea of orange behind the net, that was us.
0: What's that venue like, that Boreal Stadium?
1: It's great. Yeah? That's a phenomenal place to go watch a soccer game. And the Roses and everybody who works for that organization are phenomenal, phenomenal people.
0: Well, it's on my list then to go see one of the games up there. WNBA, the Toronto Tempo, they had two regular season games set here in Montreal, and they set an attendance record on the Friday night game for a WNBA game. They were just under, just, I think, four short of 21,000 at the Bell Center on Friday night.
1: Couldn't have just grabbed a couple of people off
0: seriously
1: the street,
0: off the street.
1: Just be like, hey, we need you for like 20 minutes. Just please, please, please, please, please.
0: Come on, just come in. We just need four. They lost to Dallas on Friday night in front of the big crowd. And then yesterday afternoon, Toronto took on New York Liberty and held on for a 93-91 win. They had 12,000 in attendance yesterday. What else? Oh, let me say hi to the people on the text line. Gas I saw this morning coming out of St. Laurent, 181.9. It says, good morning from Ray. Chris out there letting us know 180.9 is what he saw in the East End. Thank you, Chris. Up and down in a DDO, up and down St. John's. Again, 180.9. And South Shore Steve weighed in this morning as well. All righty then. James Foster. James, let's start with this story from our friends at CTV Montreal. Quebecers are drinking more homemade wine, but the numbers show they're drinking less alcohol overall.
1: Yeah, this is based off of SAQ numbers. So alcohol sales are declining in Quebec, but the sale of local products has actually been on the rise. And so they're speaking with several kind of local producers here, saying over the last 5 to 10 years, there's been some like kind of a big boom towards Quebec-based wines. So it's estimated that about every year, 200 million bottles of wine are sold in Quebec, and 5 million of those are from local producers. But within the next couple of years, they're expecting that to jump up to about 7 million bottles of Quebec-based wine. And that's also mean, well, that's great for the wineries here. CTV spoke with, the Tarifer Lafont Winery in Laval, saying that not only are their sales booming, but people just want to come to the winery because, you know, we're apparently wineries, big popular place for wedding destinations as well. So he's saying here that his Saturdays are booked up to 2028 already because people are just, hey, they're supporting the Quebec-based wines. That's so if that's your thing.

0: Verdun. So we were actually on Nuns Island Saturday morning, and just coming up the 15 from the kind of the Champlain from the Nuns Island area, just the turnoff to get onto the 20.
1: Oh, yeah.
0: Was a line that I can't even explain how long it was, to the point where I just said, you know what? I think it's going to be faster if I go up to Cary, get off at Sherbrooke, and loop back. Yeah,
1: seriously.
0: And I ended up doing that. Took me maybe 8 minutes to do all of that, whereas the line itself, I think, was about 35 minutes. And so I just said, I'm not going to do this. It's hot. I want to go home.
1: There's a photo on the front page of the Journal de Montréal that's just bumper to bumper, just socked in.
0: It is incredible. And this is just little testimonials of people who kind of live in the area, like parts of the city, whether it be, you know, Côte des Neiges, NDG, whether it be downtown or just wherever. And it's like, hey, where do you start and where do you have to go? And some people are like, I drive 2 kilometers and it takes me 45 minutes. Oh, wow.
1: Frustration. I'm telling you, the frustration.
0: And it's just, the article highlights the traffic issues that we have here in Montreal, but it's also a real great way to raise your blood pressure if this is the kind of thing that gets you frustrated, because you hear some of these stories and the testimonials of people, and then the city wonders why so many people are leaving and going to the South Shore and trying to find new jobs outside of the city and find places to live outside of the city. And it's just, well, yeah, people are just tired and frustrated. I mean, I bought a bike to bike in from the West Island at one point, because it was such a nightmare just getting, it takes 15 minutes to get to here from my place in Dorval. And at one point it was taking me an hour and 15.
1: Oh man. Yeah.
0: And by bike, I could do it in 45.
1: Remember the big story during the pandemic, how everyone was leaving Montreal and heading up to the city, heading up to Mirabel and that whole area.
0: Yeah. Now everybody has to drive in because nobody works from home anymore. So now the roads are congested.
1: This is interesting. There's a housing dispute, a story in the Journal as well, that has an interesting twist. Tell me about this.
0: Yeah, so this one has the landlord now living outside of the apartment buildings that she owns. This is a bit of a dispute. Now it's before the housing tribunal, and the housing tribunal has to rule on this, because this woman bought these kind of, like, it's a duplex. So she bought a duplex with the intention of her and her family, her extended family, there are 9 members of this extended family that were all moving into this duplex. So she bought the building, said, okay, people who are living there, we're not renewing your lease. We're moving in for family purposes, which is allowed in Quebec.
1: Plenty of notice?
0: It doesn't say exactly how much notice that they gave them, but they did say July 1st, we're not renewing your lease, so you got to go. Mm-hmm. The tenants are saying, well, we don't think this is a proper family expropriation, whatever, so they went to the housing tribunal. So now the dispute is, well, can they take the apartment? Can these people stay? Lawyers are saying, well, the property owner should have not just abandoned her lease that she was living in previously, just expecting to take over the building on July the 1st, whereas the property owner is like, I bought this building. I want to live in the building that I own. So she's now in a camper with her family in the driveway outside of the building, waiting for the housing tribunal to rule on all of this. It's a fascinating dispute, because it's one of those stories where both sides kind of seem like they're in the right. And so you don't know which side is really in the right in all of this.
1: Only in
0: so
1: Quebec.
0: It is fascinating.
1: Oh, my goodness.
0: Yeah.
1: 5:27, James is in for Trudy. Trudy's going to be working for Elias today, so she'll be on between 9 and noon. One more story, a heartwarming story that you found about a toy, right?
0: Yes, this one is adorable. We got sent to this in our our little tips inbox, and I just wanted to call this out because there is still some good people in the world, and social media can still be used for a good thing. Mm-hmm. So this is on the REM Questions and Experience Facebook page. Somebody posted a picture of Woody, the little doll from Toy Story.
1: Oh, yeah.
0: Saying, hey, a little boy just got off of the REM at the Panama station, and he left his Woody doll behind. And so it's a picture of Woody sitting by the window looking out, like, it's absolutely adorable.
1: Wow.
0: And so then the comment section is just like, oh man, this is going to be a heck of a conversation between Woody and the rest of the toys when he eventually gets home. And it's people trying to find the young boy who lost his toy. Eventually, it was the boy's grandmother who saw the post on the Facebook page and then got the family involved, and Woody is back

0: with Jack. He's back, Jack. But Woody is back with Jack. That's and great. It's just a really nice, hey, there is still some good out there in the world.
1: I'm hearing that exasperated, high-pitched Tom Hanks voice as Woody going, so I'm on the REM.
0: And it was moving.
1: It was moving. I was at this place called the Distrante, because at Panama Station, that's on the South Shore line.
0: Yeah, and so the in the original pose, he says, I'm going to take it to the Brossard Station and leave it with the agents. And then he quickly added an edit going, yeah, there's no one at the Brossard Station to leave it with.
1: Oh, man. 529 in 60 seconds, your 530 update here on CJAD 800.
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0: Good morning, it's 5:30. I'm James Foster with your CTV News Update. Search operations will continue this morning as police, firefighters, and more continue the search for a man who went missing last evening after falling into the water near the Old Port. Crews spent much of last night looking for him. Police divers called in at one point. Several hours were spent going through the water. The circumstances that led to the man ending up in the St. Lawrence remain a mystery. Sam Neill, a smoothly elegant and versatile actor whose career moved from art film to blockbusters as he dodged velociraptors in Jurassic Park, has died. He was 78. In 2023, Neil disclosed that he had been diagnosed with T-cell lymphoma, a rare type of non-Hodgkin's lymphoma. Neil died this morning in Sydney. That's according to a statement on the actor's social media page. And now with the latest from your CJAD 800 Traffic Center, we say good morning to Debbie Marcellos.
5: Well, good Monday morning. It is a great drive so far in from the South Shore. In from Laval, we're seeing a minor slowdown on the 13th southbound where the road work starts at Dagenais. And on Laurentian southbound in Montreal at Henri Bourassa, it starts to slow down to approach the Metropolitan. But on the Met West, it moves quite well. Minor slowdown at Vio and then at Christophe Colomb, Laurentian south to board the Met, just a minor slowdown. And on the 25 south for Lafontaine Tunnel from Sherbrooke, it's heavy as you merge into that one lane for ongoing roadwork to the South Shore. Jumpstart is building soccer pitches across Canada so more kids have places to play. 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
0: And from your Dormez-vous Weather Center today, well, it's definitely a Monday, to say the least. Some sun, some cloud. There is a chance that we are going to see some rain. It'll be hot as we approach 30 degrees. Humidex will get us into the mid-30s. And then tomorrow, wow, a little bit of everything is kind of in the forecast for tomorrow. Again, some sun, some cloud, maybe some rain. Maybe high winds at times, but it'll be very hot and very humid. 34 for the daytime high, flip that because the Humidex gets up to 43 degrees for your Tuesday. On Wednesday, sunshine and 28. And then we'll just leave it there because who knows what's going to happen. It's 20 degrees right now. Your next CTV News update is at 6 o'clock.
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0: It is indeed Monday morning here, the 13th of July.
1: I'm getting that funny feeling that July is going to fly by just as fast as June did. I'm telling you, summer's like a runaway train.
0: Good morning, it's Ken Connors and Andrew. He's going to enjoy another week of holiday time.
1: We have your top five all ready to go here. We'll give you the weather forecast and what you need to know about today.
0: A little a peek at sports. My text line is up and running at 514-790-0800. Let me know if you got stuck in the Met mess over the weekend because of the closure of that eastbound stretch of the Met and the service roads were brutal. Anyhow. We've got a nasty dine and dash story to tell you about. And guess who was strolling around Quebec City over the weekend and feeling good? Your top five on this Monday morning is coming up next.
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1: Good morning, indeed. 5:38, bon matin. Your top five always starts with the weather forecast for the day ahead of you. What to expect? Another hot one. Maybe some rain showers. The percentage is 40% chance of rain in the forecast for today. If it happens, it's in the afternoon because the morning's going to look really nice. Then more and more clouds move in, and there's a 40% chance of showers this afternoon. High today is going to be 29. That's going to feel like 34 with the humidity. The UV index is 7. That is high. So 29 is the high for today, of course, with the humidity feeling like 34. At the moment, right outside your door, we are looking at 20 as our current temperature. All right. Montreal deli owner is warning other restaurants after six diners allegedly skipped out on a nearly $500 lunch bill at Jan's Deli on Ferrier Street a week ago, last Monday. The owner of the place, Benji Greenberg, says the group ordered large platters of and all kinds of other menu items before asking for the bill to be split six ways. And then they all disappeared quickly while he was preparing the separate checks. The owner says he shared surveillance images on social media saying he believes the Dine and Dash was planned and hopes other restaurateurs will recognize the group. That's nasty. I mean, it's tough enough running a small business in a restaurant, all the long hours you put in. Now people run out on you like that. Despicable. The other things we wanted to mention. Oh, you know who was strolling around Quebec City over the weekend with his wife and having a good time? Michael Bublé. Michael Bublé is in Quebec City for the FEC, the Festival d'été du Québec, the huge summer music festival. Got underway, last Thursday. And last night he was on the big stage in front of a huge crowd and apparently sounding great, Michael Bublé. That great voice, a great showman too. He's just terrific. That is underway up in down in Quebec City. The other thing I wanted to mention, sports-wise, the Jays wrapped up their series in San Diego yesterday with a 5-4 loss. Padres took 2 out of 3. The loss left Toronto with a 45-51 record heading into the All-Star break, which is now underway. And good news for the Jays. Dylan Cease will be the starting pitcher for the American League. The game's in Philadelphia this year, so that's tomorrow night. The Home Run Derby is today. I don't know if you saw any of the footage on TV, but there were a couple of regular season WNBA games, the women's NBA games for the Toronto Tempo at the Bell Center over the weekend. They lost to Dallas on Friday night in front of a record-setting crowd, just under 21,000 fans on Friday night cramming into the Bell Center to cheer on the ladies. And yesterday afternoon, the Toronto Tempo took on New York and held on for a 93-91 when there was a slightly smaller crowd, 12,000 in attendance for yesterday afternoon's game. Alouettes beat Calgary over the weekend, and we're all set up for the semifinals in the FIFA World Cup. A semifinal match, France versus Spain tomorrow, 3 o'clock. Then on Wednesday, it's Argentina versus England. All the heavy hitters are there. The winners are going to meet in the final next Sunday afternoon in New Jersey. And congratulations to, this guy's a great player, Italy's Yannick Sinner. It held off Germany's Alexander Zverev to win his second straight men's single title at Wimbledon. Here's the deal this week. Anthony is off. Jimmy's filling in behind the board in Master Control. And when Anthony's off, we also give the late night roundup the week off. So in place of the late night roundup, we're going to play some stand-up comedy for you. And we'll start right here at 5:43. This is Alex Edelman talking about having a twin brother and working at KFC.
24: I have a twin brother, AJ. My twin brother
3: is a professional bodybuilder. My twin brother is a professional bodybuilder. And people are like, are you guys identical twins? And I'm like, we used to be. Now we look like a before and after photo. He lives in New York with two cats and no neck. I live in New York. I moved there. I moved there to go to college. I went to New York University. My first job in New York, I worked at KFC. I worked at KFC for 3 weeks, which is the longest anyone has ever worked at a KFC. I have a pension. And what you're supposed to do when someone walks into a KFC is say, can I help you? The KFC that I worked at was in Penn Station in New York, and I worked the 1 a.m. to 8 a.m. shift. At 1 o'clock in the morning, in a fast food restaurant in Penn Station, can I help you is not good customer service. It's a promise you can't keep. I never minded sad people, by the way. You should be sad. It's a KFC. You should be devastated that you're in there. The people I minded were like happy white hipsters who would come in like it was a real restaurant. And they'd say things like, what's your healthy option? And I'd be like, leaving. That's our healthy option.
0: That's Alex Edelman. Just ahead of a traffic report, a road report, here's Allie Colbert talking about her mom.
4: I love going home until I get there. And then I'm like, oh, that's right. I hate this. Like, I feel like going home is like you wake up and suddenly you're a cast member on the TV show Survivor. You're like, I've made it 4 days. I think I can make it to the fifth. I don't really want to share food with my sister anymore. And quite frankly, I think the tribe would be stronger without her. Whenever I'm home, my mom likes to comment on everything I eat because we have a really healthy relationship. She really wants me to get back down to my original weight of 6 pounds, 7 ounces. I'll get there, Mom! My mom and I, we actually look a lot alike, so whenever anyone meets us side by side for the first time, they always go, oh my God, are you two sisters? You two look like sisters. And I never know what to say to that. Like, yeah, this is my sister that fools around with my dad. This is my weird sister.
0: 5:45, it's Ken in for Andrew. Good morning. Say hello to another Monday. 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Cool off this summer with fresh sweet watermelon from Supermarché Ackerman. 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Debbie, your challenge this morning is to say freshly sliced 3 times real fast. Oh. You want to pass on that?
5: I'll pass, yeah. You did a good job.
0: Thank you. I was practicing. What are you seeing out there?
5: It's a very light Monday morning drive. All clear in from the South Shore and in from Laval. We're seeing a slowdown on the 13 southbound, the roadwork at Dagenais holding things back from the Vachon Bridge and moving well through Laval on the 15 south. It slows in Montreal at Henri Bourassa to board the Metropolitan. On the 25 southbound through Terrebonne, we have congestion as well from, it looks like an accident though, in Laval on 25 south just after the Boulevard des Mille Îles. And so that's why traffic is backing up in Terrebonne. 25 south for Lafontaine Tunnel, roadwork in the tunnel, you're down to one lane at all times. It's slowing before Sherbrooke. Met westbound, a minor slowdown at Saint Michel. Desjardins Insurance isn't new to insurance, and that's reassuring. Switch and you could save on your car insurance. Let us know what you see on the roads. Call in your tips to Star 800. Your next report at 6 o'clock.
0: Thank you very much, Deb. It's 5:47. Good morning. Current temperature is 20. It's going to be a beautiful start to the day. We have some clouds moving in, though, and which brings a 40% chance of rain in the forecast for today. 40% chance of rain. If that happens, it's going to be in the afternoon, of course.
1: So, something to keep in mind, 40% chance of rain. 29 is going to be the high for today, and with the humidity, that 29 will feel more like 34. Tomorrow, we're looking at the same type of day. Really, the daytime high tomorrow, by the way, is 34 for tomorrow. It'll feel like 43 tomorrow with the humidity. There's a 40% chance of rain in the forecast for tomorrow during the day. Looks like certainty we get rain tomorrow night. Then a nice sunny day on Wednesday with a high of 28. In case you're just joining us, Trudy is not with us this morning. She's going to be on at 9 o'clock. She's going to be on at 9 in for Elias. So James is handling the top and bottom of the hours in the newsroom, doing double duty. And you know what he's working on for come 6 o'clock? Bunch of stories for you, including the success of the Quebec wine industry since the whole business with the tariffs kicked in. Got an update and some pretty impressive numbers for you coming up at 6 o'clock. Say good morning to Jimmy Garrow, Jimmy G in Master Control, and Master Control, exactly. Sorry, I'm still waking up. And Kiri Yeager is here as well. We've got some big news about the CJAD 800 extended family. Elias and his wife Olivia are the proud parents of baby boy Jack, born yesterday. Everyone's doing well. So Wolfie has a little brother. That's fantastic news. And Elias and Olivia, congratulations. So he's not going to be in, apparently. He's got other things to do.
6: I think he's got to be there for the fam.
1: A baby boy Jack. Very nice.
6: Can't wait to see the baby pictures.
1: Gotta see the baby pictures. What's that old Seinfeld bit? Gotta go see the baby. Gotta go see the baby.
6: I love chubby cheeks. Oh my gosh. That is my favorite thing about babies. I thought
1: you were speaking in general with anyone.
6: No, I meant babies.
1: Go up to an adult. I love your cheeks. Give me a little pinch.
6: Mm-hmm, no.
1: What'd you do over the weekend? Lay low?
6: You know, I went to, and we did you interviewed the organizer of this festival last week. So I went to Taste of the Caribbean.
1: Oh, nice.
6: Yeah, I went there on Saturday.
1: Old Port?
6: Yes, sir. It was jam-packed. So many people showed up to this thing, and it was really cool. A lot of fun. Great vibe, you know?
1: Yeah.
6: Yeah.
1: Did you taste?
6: I did. I had some fried chicken. I had this like soup that was like a corn soup, which mm-hmm. was pretty good. And I had a beef patty. Nice. Gotta have the patties.
1: Yeah. Gotta have the patties.
6: What about you? What did you do?
1: What did I do over the weekend? On Saturday, I went to take in a few innings of the charity fundraising softball tournament, the Pink Ladies they put on at St. Charles Park in Dorval. I went to check that out and cheer on the ladies. I watched a game, part of a game between. There's so many teams taking part to raise the money for the breast cancer research at the MUHC and breast cancer wellness. It was the Halifax Thunder taking on a team that called themselves Chicks with Sticks.
6: Oh yeah, awesome!
1: And very talented and very enthusiastic of players, and good on them for raising all that money. They had a huge raffle. I think there was a raffle for a trip to Sandals.
6: Oh,
1: and they had a silent auction as well. So tip of the hat to the ladies and everyone who organized that that tournament over the weekend at St. Charles Park in Dorval. Then we have a regular group of friends that gets together three or four times a year for dinner. These are friends that I've known for a long time because we all met at Vanier in a time long ago.
6: Yeah, that's like a long, long time ago.
1: Known as the late 70s over on St. Croix Boulevard.
6: That is awesome, though, that you still have friends from those years.
1: Yeah. And so we went to a restaurant on Boulevard Saint-Laurent on the main, up near, I guess, Pine. Saint-Laurent on a Saturday night, it was just popping.
6: Oh, nice.
1: Like so many of the restaurants there have put out, have the terraces and the patios out, shutting out onto the street.
6: That.
1: Takes away parking spots, but it mm-hmm. creates a really nice vibe, and they're hanging the lights, and a lot of them have the big screens, of course, to watch the soccer games. All the way, we took Saint-Laurent home all the way to Henri Bourassa. We live in Saint-Laurent, and... There's not one. We we kept an eye on the street. It was so busy up and down the entire length of Boulevard Saint Laurent. We couldn't see one empty parking spot because we were going to pull off in Little Italy and just go have a late night drink, and there was no place to park. So
6: that is the issue, right? Yeah. Is trying to park around there. I've tried doing that many times, and it takes a while.
1: And we went for an early supper. I'm not sure why. I didn't make the reservation, but we went for supper at 6, which is kind of good. We had supper at 6. The restaurant wasn't too busy. And you're home. You're home at 9:30.
6: Yeah, no, early dinners for me, like with the schedule and everything, is definitely the way to go.
1: That is Kira Yeager. Anthony's off. Jimmy G is in master control. We've got a lot to tell you about today, including we have a great prize coming up in an hour from now. All this week on the Can't Lose Quiz, we're giving away tickets to see Styx at Place Belle in October. Tickets are on sale at Evenko.ca. You can win them here on the Andrew Carter Morning Show all this week, so we'll do that. And have a little fun with the Can't Lose Quiz just before 7 o'clock. It's 5:54. You know what we're going to do? We're going to play one little last bit of comedy here as we do, as we take a break before the 6 o'clock news. James Foster is standing by. And I have my comedy here for you. Stand by. Stand by. It's Tom Clark, who's always had had trouble with math.
7: No, I'm not a very smart guy. I was kind of a dumb kid. And I always had trouble with math, like the multiplication tables. So what I would do is I would associate the numbers with things that I knew. So take the problem like 7 times 7. I would think 7 castaways on Gilligan's Island. Who was the star of Gilligan's Island? Bob Denver. Denver's in Colorado. When you think of Colorado, what do you think of? Mountains. Mountains in Spanish is montañas, which is spelled the same as Montana. Who's the most famous Montana? Joe Montana, who played for... the 49ers, yeah. That'll work for any math problem. I would do another one, but there's no time. I like to have fun, folks. Here's something fun you can do. Next time somebody calls you and it's a wrong number, here's what you do. They ask you for someone who isn't there, you ask them for someone who isn't there. So like, is Bill there? Like, no, is Todd over there?
8: 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That story at 3:05. 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
1: Almost 6 o'clock, and news is standing by with James Foster to get you up to date. A little peek of what's happening this week in sports. Did you watch any of the games over the weekend with the FIFA? The quarterfinals, of course, over the weekend. Argentina winning, beating Norway. England over Switzerland. So tomorrow, semifinals, down to the final four here. Semi-final match tomorrow, France versus Spain, an afternoon start, 3 o'clock our time. And Wednesday, Argentina taking on England. I'm telling you, it's going to be nuts. Winners are going to meet in the final Sunday afternoon in New Jersey, and the losers will play for third place on Saturday. Good night for the Owls. Another good one. Beautiful night to it. Beautiful night as well at Molson Stadium on Saturday. Owls beat Calgary 37-30. Saturday night. Our Montreal Roses and Halifax met up yesterday in Laval with the Roses winning 1-0, 1-0. And we had a couple of those WNBA games at the Bell Center with the Toronto Tempo, and they set a record, an attendance record for the WNBA. Just under 21,000 fans on Friday night. Be nice to get a franchise here in Montreal eventually, right? And the Jays wrapped up their series in San Diego yesterday with a 5-4 loss. Padres took 2-3, so the loss left Toronto heading into the All-Star break with a 45-51 record. All right, let's head off to the CJAD 800 newsroom.
15: Good morning, it's 6 o'clock. I'm James Foster with your CTV News update. Some sun, some cloud, maybe some rain. It'll be kind of hot and humid today, and then even worse tomorrow. It is 20 degrees right now. Your weather details are in moments, and here's what is making news. Search continues for a man who went missing in the water near the Old Port. Quebec wine sales are booming, and an exciting trip to the zoo. All that and more coming up, but first we're going to head on over to the traffic center and see how your drive is going with Debbie Marcellos.
5: Well, James, it's a pretty good drive in from the South Shore. Traffic moves well for your spans heading in, but heading out to the South Shore, it slows at Lafontaine Tunnel. You're down to one lane for ongoing roadwork to the South Shore, so it is backing up at Yves Prévost now. On the Met West, it slows at Lac-Ordaire through to Saint-Michel, and then at the Laurentian Autoroute, Laurentian South to board the Metropolitan, slowing at Henri Bourassa, 13 South in Laval at Saint-Martin. 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
15: In the news, crews are expected to resume search efforts this morning for a man who went missing in the water near the Old Port yesterday. Emergency services were called at around 6:10, reporting that a man had disappeared in the water near the Bonsecours Terrasse. Several rescue boats then rushing to the scene. By about 8:30 last evening, efforts were called off as police divers entered the water. The circumstances that led to the man ending up in the St. Lawrence are still a mystery. alcohol sales have been declining in Quebec, but the sales of local products are exploding. A big reason for that is since U.S. booze were pulled off of store shelves, it made a lot more space for Quebec wines. Quebec products have seen their sales jump by almost 70% in 1 year. Mathieu Beauchemin with the Quebec Wine Council saying that they usually sell about 5 million bottles a year, but that is expected to increase.
2: We're expecting to reach about 7 million bottles by 2030. So it's good news that we have more and more consumers that are trying Quebec wines, adopting Quebec wines.
15: Now, while Quebec-based booze sales are booming, overall sale of alcohol at the SAQ has gone down 3%, and that is why the SAQ continues to try to update or change its business model. While a group representing small businesses saying that Quebec's liquor board is unfairly competing with independent retailers, and it's now calling on the province's finance minister to stop it. The Canadian Federation of Independent Business is out criticizing the expansion of Zone SAQ mini outlets. François Vincent with the CFIB saying that with a monopoly on the market already, this expansion means even less sales for small businesses.
3: The monopoly, they should not choose to go in big retailers, big businesses to sell their product, and they're going to get more customers. So for CFIB, they should just open the market.
15: The SAQ announced in January that it planned to open 92 Zone SAQ displays in grocery and convenience stores by this summer, each offering between 30 and 40 products. The CFIB says it's also taking exception with the SAQ's push into non-alcoholic beverages, as well as its government exemption to Quebec's bottle deposit system. Another sexual assault trial for fashion mogul Peter Nygaard begins today here in Montreal.
16: The 84-year-old who founded the now defunct women's apparel company Nygaard International has already been found guilty of 4 counts of sexual assault in 2023 and was sentenced to 11 years in prison in a Toronto trial. Now he faces sexual assault and forcible confinement charges in Quebec. Nygaard denies accusations that he used his position to lure women and girls. The alleged events would have taken place between November of 1997 and 1998. Naira Ahmed, The Canadian Press.
15: More U.S. attacks on Iran as Tehran claims that it damaged a U.S. base in the region. ABC's Karen Waugh has details.
17: U.S. officials say the new wave of strikes overnight hit dozens of targets to weaken Iran's ability to attack ships in the Strait of Hormuz. The attacks targeted air defense systems, coastal radar sites, and small boats. This was a response to more Iranian attacks on ships yesterday. So the tit-for-tat continues.
15: And it was a very interesting trip to the zoo in Indiana as visitors, well, they were forced to get on out after a wildebeest escaped. Yeah, the Fort Wayne Zoo saying that a male white bearded wildebeest escaped from its habitat in the African savanna exhibit over the weekend. Visitors had to be ushered out of the area in a calm fashion so as to not to spook the animal. The zoo says that the quick actions of its team members allowed it to secure the area and then provide the wildebeest with a safe path back to its habitat. There were no injuries reported, and the exhibit has since been reopened. For interviews and other audio, go to CJAD800.com or download the iHeartRadio app. Your next CTV News update is at 6:30.
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18: 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That was enough to push the unemployment rate down a tenth of a point to 6.5%.
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0: Roger McGuinn of the Byrds, and one of the pioneers of the whole folk rock scene, along with Dylan way back in the day, and he's having a birthday today. He's 84 years old, Roger McGuinn of the Byrds. Speaking of birthdays, we'll take care of celebrations for you just before 7 o'clock, as always, here on the Andrew Carter Morning Show. So if you want to get one in on the text line, please do at 514-790-0800. Andrew enjoying another week of summer vacation. It's Ken filling in. Happy to be here with you on a Monday here, the 13th of July. Already. 21 is the current temp with the humidity. It feels like 25. Your CJAD 100 Dormez-vous forecast for today. Calling for mix of sun and cloud, 40% chance of showers in the forecast for this afternoon. And a high of 29 with the humidity, they feel like 34. We have, again, that chance of showers in the forecast for this evening. Tomorrow, more or less the same day, but just warmer and muggier. Because 29 is the high for today. 34 is the high for tomorrow with a 40% chance of showers. And that that 34 tomorrow will feel, with the humidity, like 43. UV index will be 9 tomorrow. Very high. And a plain old sunny day on Wednesday, midweek Wednesday, is looking mainly sunny and a high of 28. Arnie's Wake and some morning money. Look at the markets, the close up Friday, and some business headlines. That's coming up in about 10 minutes' time. We have Styx tickets to give away all this week on the Andrew Carter Morning Show with the Can't Lose Quiz. Styx and all those classic rock songs. Great live show. Place Belle in October. Tickets are on sale, but you can win them all this week on the Andrew Carter Morning Show. So that's coming up in this hour. And coming up around the corner, going to look at another, I guess, ripple effect, the impact that heat and extreme heat is having on our cities. That's coming up next here on the Andrew Carter Morning Show.
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0: Indeed, another one of those road reports coming up with Debbie here in about 3 minutes' time. It's Ken in for Andrew. Lots on the way this morning. Going to talk to someone from the Montreal Children's Hospital about e-scooters and the potential dangers there with e-scooters. We'll talk about contractors this morning. Dr. Mitch, we'll have a little discussion with us at 7:55 about germs and how they can be hiding in plain sight. Kind of an important reminder from Dr. Mitch. Oh, before we get to our report here from CTV News, I wanted to say an early morning hello to Bob and Laura from Dumotang. They listen every morning. And I ran into them. My wife and I were up in Laval on a Saturday morning. I went to one of these big warehouse sales. 50% off. Maison Corbeil and Jardin de Ville. They had a great turnout there on a Saturday morning up there off the 15. And we're looking for kitchen chairs. So we sat on, tried out a lot of kitchen chairs. Oh, came home empty-handed, though. Didn't quite find anything we wanted. All right, let's get on to business here, shall we? Shaping up to be a hotter than normal summer, and the extreme heat is just not hard on people. Infrastructure, it's really taking a beating. There's a growing cost of that changing climate that I guess our cities weren't built for. Climate change is driving the need for heat-tolerant infrastructure. So we have this report from the CTV National News.
10: The hotter than normal temperatures across the country so far this summer, hitting not just Canadians,
11: yeah, it's hot,
10: but the cities we live in. The extreme heat can make train tracks expand and bend, so the Greater Toronto Area's transit system is intentionally slowing down its service.
11: I would think that the safety has to come first.
10: And a portion of a major Ontario highway east of Windsor shut down last week after the heat caused the pavement to buckle for the second year in a row.
12: It starts out as a speed bump, and then it becomes a very impactful situation for traffic.
10: And this is just the beginning, say climate experts, with global warming's impacts on cities only expected to get worse.
13: The way that we've built our cities is based on a past climate, a climate that's been changing quite rapidly, especially over the last few years.
10: The Canadian Climate Institute says governments will likely have to pay an average of $15 billion per year in repair costs related to climate change over the next few decades. But if they get ahead and proactively climate-proof cities, that would cost over $4 billion, resulting in billions in savings.
14: We also need to start investing in making new infrastructure, or when we go in and maintain infrastructure, to take the opportunity to make it more resilient.
10: A top priority now for climate experts is gradually replacing Canadian roads. So instead of this, using heat-resistant asphalt.
14: Heat-related failure, whether it's dramatic and shutting down roads completely or just leading to more construction delays, is going to slow down our entire economy.
10: With so much on the line and the pressure literally heating up, these Canadians hoping something changes before these incidents turn deadly. Kamal Karamali, CTV News, Toronto.
0: 6:15 on the button. 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Here's Debbie Marcellus.
15: Well, Ken, still a pretty good drive in from the South Shore. In from Laval, it slows on the 13th South at Saint-Martin. The Laurentian Auto Route 15 is busy from Salaberry down to the Metropolitan. We have a lot of volume on the Met West from Lac-Cordaire to Saint-Michel, and then at Lacadie to Stinson. Eastbound side of the 40, though, we have an incident at Papineau, and that's why we're seeing a slowdown now at Saint-Denis, eastbound Metropolitan. DeCary Expressway is moving well. The T-Can and the 20, problem-free. 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
0: Here's your latest news from the weather situation with Environment Canada. Updated forecast says it's currently 21, which feels like 25 with the humidity. Heading for 29 today. That'll feel like 34. We have a chance of rain in the forecast. It's 40%. The percentage is 40%. If it happens, it happens this afternoon because it's a nice start to the day. Sun's coming up. Tomorrow, just wanted to let you know about tomorrow. Speaking of the high heat and the impact of the high heat, 34 is the high for tomorrow, and that'll feel like 43 with the humidity. That's tomorrow's forecast, again, with a 40% chance of rain on the way tomorrow. Wednesday, midweek Wednesday, looking pretty nice. Sunshine, clear sunshine and 28. Ernie Zwang is coming up around the corner with some morning money. Another reminder, too, we're really excited about another great prize all this week on the Andrew Carter Morning Show. We're giving away tickets to see Styx. Great catalog of music, great live show. Coming to the Place Belle on Monday, October 26th. Tickets are already on sale through Evenco.ca. We say good morning to our friends over at Evenco. All this week. Styx tickets, can't lose quiz. Coming up just before the 7 o'clock news this morning, it's elementary. 5 questions that any student elementary school should be able to answer. We'll put you to the test, all right? So hang on for that. It's 6:18. We'll talk to Arnie right after this here on CJAD 800.
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0: Morning 6:21 with Ken in for Andrew. 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With Scotia McLeod, how was your weekend?
31: It was glorious. Wasn't it a great summer weekend?
0: It was, absolutely. It was perfect. It was. How do you handle the heat? You good with the heat?
31: I love the heat. Yeah. Anybody that borches about the heat, I remind them how they felt in middle of February.
0: I know. What was that? Borches?
31: Borches, yeah. Something my grandmother used to say.
0: I'm using it. Stop borching. I had a couple of dogs over for the weekend. I was babysitting them, Charlie and Sparky. And I spent the afternoon yesterday on the back deck, Arnie, just doing some work for the week ahead. And I brought their two beds out and put them in the shade on the deck. And they ignored them and went and lay in the sun on the grass.
31: Look, they remembered February also.
0: Probably. Yeah, no kidding. No, Ken, we're good, Ken. We're good.
31: Yesterday I was on the lake doing a Coast Guard shift.
0: Oh, yeah, so, you told me. Yeah.
31: It was just, you know, having the sun out and the wind and, well, I was about to say in my hair, but...
0: We won't go there.
31: on my hairless head.
0: Arnie, let's start with what the numbers looked like at Friday's close.
31: Yeah, so the Dow gained almost 150 points. NASDAQ was up a little. There was optimism around the semiconductor stocks. And we have a lot of headlines coming out this week. So there was some optimism around our earnings season in the U.S., which starts this week. The TSX was also up over 100 points as oil prices fell a little. And as I was talking about headlines, so of course we're going to have continued headlines around the Iran deal. This could be a weekend to remember because there's going to be a lot of important economic data coming out. We'll have the Bank of Canada rate decision coming out Wednesday morning, followed by a press conference. We're going to hear from 8 Federal Reserve representatives. We're going to see congressional testimony from the new Federal Reserve chairman. And as I said, earnings season starts with a focus on U.S. financials. 30 of the S&P 500 are expected

0: misconduct at the institutional level. So they basically said this case is about Apple's former employee stealing trade secrets for the benefit of OpenAI, and they want to bring a stop to it. So that's the thesis behind the lawsuit.
1: All right. Also in the news as of late, I've been seeing different reports on this on television. There's a senator out in California that's calling for Canada to end this boycott of U.S. wines.
0: Yes, no surprise.
1: No.
0: Look, the bottom line is that up until the boycott, the Canada represented 36% of all U.S. wine exports in the world. And so that represented or represents about $350 million U.S. dollars in lost revenue for that sector in California. And, you know, LCBO actually told our brothers at CTV News that wine sales have jumped 44% from Ontario producers. And so, you know, one side of the equation loses and the other wins. So it's good for Canadian producers, certainly.
1: You know, I love my California Reds. I mean, that's my always been my wine of choice. But I just got, you know, when they pulled them off the shelves, I started shopping around and trying other wines, and Canadian wines especially, and wines from out in BC and Niagara region. And you move on, I guess, you know, you adapt.
0: Yeah, right.
1: Arnie, what can you tell me about this? I think I saw this report on this CTV local news last night, if I'm not mistaken. But there's concerns about the Quebec video game industry.
0: Yeah, so here's some facts. The sector generates more than $1.4 billion in economic output in Quebec. So it's a real important employer. Quebec is home to more than 300 studios and, you know, let's say 15 to 20,000 game developers. And the sector is in somewhat of a restructuring mode. In Quebec, though, we're finding, let's call it a state of limbo, because there's tax credits which are receding, and consumers are turning their attention, let's say, not, they're not turning away from video games, but their attention is being shifted. So there's some layoffs happening, and unfortunately, there's flux in that sector, and it affects a lot of high-paying jobs in Quebec.
1: All right, let's just wrap this up by a look ahead to the day today.
0: Yeah, stock futures are mixed this morning, Ken. Crude is now around $73 a barrel. There's some renewed fears, tensions between the U.S. and Iran. Dow futures are looking about 40 points stronger if markets were to open up right now, and NASDAQ futures are a bit weaker, about 1% weaker.
1: Alrighty, thanks as always. We'll chat tomorrow.
0: À demain, Ken.
1: À demain, absolument. 6:27, 3 minutes away from an update with James Foster in the newsroom. Trudy's not with us this morning. She'll be out for Elias between 9 and noon. And James is going to tell us what we know this morning about the search for a man who went missing in the water near the Old Port yesterday. So that's coming up in just a couple of minutes. But right now, time for some World Cup talk. We're down to the Final Four.
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3: I'm John Rodenberg. It's down to the Final Four, and for the first time in the history of the competition, the top four teams in the world rankings are still alive. England and Argentina joined France and Spain with wins on Saturday. England ended Norway's run thanks to Jude Bellingham, who scored both goals in a 2-1 win.
4: Two goals in Mexico in the Azteca!
3: Argentina needed extra time to defeat 10-man Switzerland 3-1.
4: The quality of a world champion, right there from Julian Alvarez.
3: Julian Alvarez with the go-ahead goal. France and Spain will play in the first semifinal tomorrow, with England and Argentina following on Wednesday. The World Cup final will be played on Sunday. 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
1: And, of course, the big World Cup halftime show with the World Cup final on Sunday that Chris Martin of Coldplay is putting together. The first time they're doing one of these halftime shows with music acts, I believe, for the World Cup. Madonna's going to be a part of it. Justin Bieber, Shakira, if I'm not mistaken.

0: looking forward to seeing them pull that off. I believe Kelly Alexander, who's in for John Moore all this week at 7:20, is more news on Madonna. That is on the way this morning on the Andrew Carter Morning Show. Alouettes had a good night on Saturday night at Molson Stadium. They beat Calgary 37-30. Our Montreal Roses played Halifax, meeting up yesterday out in Laval. I know James was mentioning earlier this morning he was at the game and loved it. Roses came out on top, winning 1-0. A couple of regular season WNBA games, women's basketball, professional basketball. Toronto Tempo have a franchise, have a team. They were at the Bell Centre over the weekend with a couple of regular season games. The Tempo lost to the Dallas Wings 108-95. But the big news there was that they set a record. It was a record-setting crowd for a WNBA game at the Bell Centre. Just under 21,000 fans on Friday night. The second game was yesterday afternoon. Toronto took on New York Liberty and held on for a 93-91 win. Our Toronto Blue Jays wrapped up their series in San Diego yesterday, 5-4 loss. Padres took two out of the three. The loss leaves Toronto with a 45-51 record heading into the All-Star break. All right, time to get you up to date here on CJAD 800.
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2: Good morning, it's 6:30. I'm James Foster with your CTV News Update. We're going to see some sun, some cloud, maybe some rain. It'll be kind of hot and humid today, which seems to be the story of the summer, which is always the story of the summer. 21 degrees right now. Your weather details are in moments, and here's what is making news. Looking for a man who disappeared in the water near the Old Port, an Innu community voting no in a referendum, and a great reminder as to why they are called wild animals. That and more coming up, but first we're heading on over to the traffic center and asking Debbie Marcellos, hey Debbie, what are you seeing on the roads?
3: Well, we have a stall on the eastbound Metropolitan at Papineau, and that's what's holding things back now from Saint-Laurent. Eastbound Metropolitan, westbound side of the Met from L'Angelier. It's heavy through to Saint-Michel, and there's a slowdown at the stall with the flashing lights and the tow truck on the scene. It is causing curiosity, and it remains busy into Decarie. Northbound Decarie slows at Jean Talon. Southbound Decarie moving well. In from Laval, 13 south slows just before Dagenais, and then at Saint-Martin. Laurentian southbound moves well through Laval, but it slows in Montreal from Salaberry to board the Metropolitan. We have a stall on the westbound Trans-Canada at sources on the right-hand shoulder. There's no shortcut for saving time, but saving money is simple. 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
2: In the news, search efforts are expected to continue this morning for a man who went missing in the water near the Old Port. Emergency services called at around 6:10 yesterday, late in the afternoon, early evening, reporting that a man had disappeared in the water near the Terrasse Bon Secours. Several rescue boats then rushed to the scene. That led to hours-long operations, but by about 8:30 last evening, efforts were called off and police divers then entered the water. Other efforts were called off to not disturb the search that was being conducted by the police divers. Now, investigators believe the man jumped into the water on his own, but may not have been the strongest of swimmers and potentially misjudged the current. The Innu community of Besmet on the North Shore has voted to reject an agreement in principle with Hydro-Québec and the CAQ government. That deal would have led to a new power plant on ancestral ground and ended historical disputes over land. The deal would have also provided $2.5 billion in payments over 50 years, with the potential for up to almost $7 billion going to the community, depending on hydro projects. Now, the community, though, had less than 10 days to learn about and discuss this agreement that had been made before the vote was held. A deadly shooting rocked a street festival in Toronto on Saturday night. What police have described as now an exchange of gunfire resulted in two men being killed, five others injured, while still no arrests have been made in connection to the violence. CTV's John Musselman explains what else we're learning about what happened that night from witnesses.
4: Everything was normal, and suddenly you look outside and we're like, why is everyone running? What's happening?
5: Business owners, neighbors, and people who attended the festival still coming to terms with what happened. In this video obtained by CTV News, you can see two women take shelter behind a pickup truck. They tell the homeowner there's gunfire nearby. She brings them to safety in her backyard. You can see a white car speeding away. It's not clear if this vehicle is connected to the shooting.
6: You know, the car was, it wasn't backfiring, it was gunshots.
5: This video has been turned over to police investigators.
2: Police have since recovered two firearms and have said that their investigation into the shooting spanned three different scenes. There were roughly 13,000 people at the Latin Street Festival when the gunfire broke out. A weekend of attacks stretching across the Middle East continued overnight. Iran and the United States, nearly at the midway point of the 60-day period of an interim deal that was supposed to set up talks for a permanent end to the war. Instead, it has dissolved into a series of attacks over the Strait of Hormuz and its future. And Ken, you think you could, I don't know, let's say outrun a bison?
0: No.
2: Yeah, well, this is a great reminder that wildlife is wild. After a bison attack at Yellowstone National Park, a man and his grandson tried to outrun the animal. Didn't end so well for him, I'll tell you that much. But the 65-year-old was unable to get away. The nearly 2,000-pound animal charged and flipped the grandfather 8 feet into the air.
0: I saw the video. Yeah.
2: Incredible. That dude went flying. Oh. ABC's Melissa Ledan has more.
7: The man and his grandchild stopped to take photos of the bison. Seconds later, the massive mammal then charges, chasing the family around trees before the man is thrown multiple feet into the air, seriously injuring him. The grandfather is lucky to be alive. Millions of people visit Yellowstone every year to see the park's famous wildlife. Unfortunately, this is not the first time we've seen bison charging tourists.
2: Yeah, bison was even seen running through a campsite moments before charging man. Witnesses say the animal appeared to be agitated, to say the least. Yep. More news at CTVNewsMontreal.ca, including why so many people were taking the plunge into the Lachine Canal yesterday. Your next CTV News update is at 7 o'clock.
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0: Many great songs in the Styx catalog. Legendary rock and roll band. Montrealers, Quebecers love them. And Styx out on tour and coming to the Place Belle this fall. An October 26 date at Place Belle. Tickets are on sale through Avinco.ca. But we have Styx tickets to give away every morning this week on the Andrew Carter Morning Show with the Can't Lose Quiz. So your chance to win Styx tickets coming up in about 15 minutes here on CJAD 800. Your Dormez-vous weather forecast looking like this for your Monday. 21 at the moment, feels like 25 already with the humidity. This nice start to the day. We have some clouds moving in, and there's a 40% chance of rain today. If it happens, it happens in the afternoon. 29 as the high. It'll feel like 34 with the humidity. Want to let you know about tomorrow. Same type of day with a 40% chance of showers tomorrow, but tomorrow's high is 34. That'll feel like 43 tomorrow. With the humidity, all right? Something to keep in mind. Wednesday, a clear, sunny, and a high of 28. So the Can't Lose Quiz is on the way, and know who else is on the way? Trudy Mason. Going to be in for Elias at 9 o'clock this morning to take care of his show, as Elias is off. We'll tell you more about that in just a second, but we'll take care of the takeaways with Trudy. Going to go through the morning papers and some of the opinion pieces. Richard Martineau weighing in on mental illness. Luc Lavoie on whether or not we should be buying these American F-35 fighter jets, and something in the Globe and Mail about performance-enhancing drugs. Trudy is ready to go, right around the corner here on CJAD 800.
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0: Ken, happy to be here filling in for Andrew. 641. Trudy, you got the call that you'd be taking care of Elias's show today because Elias and Olivia are the proud parents of baby boy Jack.
9: Yeah, isn't that nice?
0: Lovely, lovely. Welcomed into the world yesterday morning. So Mr. Matkos will be taking a little important time off.
9: Good
0: absolutely.
9: For him.
0: Yeah, absolutely. Well, let's start. So you're in for Elias at 9 o'clock, and you're jumping in to take care of your takeaways. We appreciate that. We'll start with the Journal de Montréal and Richard Martineau. Never at a loss for words. He's weighing in on the mental health issues here in the province.
9: Yeah, he says this Bill 23 kind of went under the radar to a certain degree. But Quebec, he says, is kind of moving to bring the pendulum back to a more neutral position on forced hospitalization of people who have severe mental health problems. And he says at one point it was too easy to put people into care, to force them into care. there. And then the pendulum swung too far the other way and became almost impossible to put someone into care to force them, unless they, you know, he said, what would it take? You know, they'd have to be holding a knife on someone right. for anyone to recognize that they'd become a danger to themselves and the people around them. So he's all in favor of Bill 23 because he feels it strikes the right balance between the rights of the mentally ill person and the rights of the people around them to be safe, to, you know, be in security. Mm. So he's all in favor of this. And he talks about how it does, laws are laws, but they're not sacred texts. And they have to be interpreted by judges. They have to be written and then interpreted by judges. And it does come down to politics, in his view.
0: All right. Also in the Journal de Montréal, Luc Lavoie says Canada's decision on whether to buy these American fighter jets will be a test of courage.
9: Yes, and he's talking about how Mark Carney has been talking since his big speech in Davos, has been talking about having to branch off to find new trading partners. It's a new world order. You have to adapt to it. And Luc Lavoie is wondering whether that's going to mean that we are actually going to say no to those F-35 fighter jets, which is a project that has been looked at for several years now. And a lot of people actually in the Canadian military are in favor of acquiring those jets to replace our aging fleet mm-hmm. of fighter jets. But there is another company in the running here. That's the that's Saab with its Gripen E. And he's saying that it will take political courage for the Carney government to say, no, we're not going with the Americans, which would might be the more popular choice from the perspective of the armed forces. Right. We're going to go with this other company because we are trying to diversify our sourcing. And he harkens back to when Canada was faced with the question of following the U.S. into Iraq in 2003, and then Prime Minister Jean Chrétien said no, and Luc Lavoie said he had the political courage to say no. Does Mark Carney have the political courage to say no to the Americans?
0: Trudy, can we jump to the Globe and Mail and tell us what you gleaned from this op-ed piece, a bioethicist by the name of Peter Seeger on performance-enhancing drugs?
9: Yeah, so he's talking about the enhanced games that you may have heard about recently. These were, it was athletic competitions for athletes who admit they take performance-enhancing drugs. A certain category of them, they had to be available, approved by the U.S. Food and Drug Administration and used under medical supervision. Okay. But these were drugged athletes. And how the games didn't live up to their hype. The organizers have been saying, oh, world records are going to fall and so on. And in the end, one official world record fell. It was by a Greek swimmer for the 50-meter freestyle. He beat the current world record by less than 1/10 of a second. And they're not even sure whether it was the drugs that he'd been taking or not, because he was also wearing a high-tech swimsuit that's banned under World Aquatic rules.
0: Right?
9: So, you know, do drugs mean anything? And he talks about this concept of a level playing field in sports and whether there is actually one. And he said that, you know, for example, some athletes wear gear that is not accessible to impoverished people. You know, a $500 pair of running shoes is not available to a runner from an impoverished nation. So he kind of dives into that and talks about whether performance-enhancing drugs actually are contributing to an uneven playing field or not.
0: I noted the word dive right there. Thank you, Trudy. I have about a minute, Trudy. Can you tell me about this one in La Presse? And the issue is the departure of Brassard de Montréal. This is a place in Griffintown. It's a resto pub. And Maxime Bergeron says the departure from the island is worrisome.
9: Yeah, and this has become a common story here in Montreal. Brassard de Montréal, which is a division of Molson Coors, has this microbrewery in that part of Montreal, and they have to move because their landlord is taking the building and doing something else with it. So they have to move. Where are they going to move? Well, they're not staying in Montreal. They're going to have to move off the island. And he's so you have these beers named after places like Griffintown, Little Burgundy, St. Catherine. You have these beers that are no longer going to actually be made on the island of Montreal. They may actually be made in Ontario or Shawinigan. Those are two of the front runners there. But he's talking about how you're hearing a lot from Montreal or former Montrealers these days who are turning their backs on the city. He dives into those numbers we got last week that the population of Montreal is going to expect it to decline 8% in 5 years. And why are these people going? He says he spoke to a friend of his who moved to Quebec City. Not looking back, got a 3-bedroom condo for way less than what would have been paid here in Montreal. Lots of nightlife and cafes and community and so on. And he's making the argument the burbs have a lot to offer these days. You don't even have to go as far as Quebec City.
0: Wasn't there a story last week that we reported on the condos were more expensive now than they are in Toronto?
9: In Montreal.
0: Trudy, thank you as always. Trudy's coming back at 9 o'clock. She'll be in for Elias Macko's with his show at 9 o'clock this morning. It's 6:48. Let's get to the roads. It's Monday morning. 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How's Monday treating our drivers?
7: Well, not so great on the Metropolitan eastbound. We have a stall that is blocking lanes. It's in the center lane, but with the tow truck arriving on the scene, they're going to block two lanes and traffic backs up from the Laurentian Auto Route eastbound Metropolitan. Westbound side of the Met, a lot of curiosity, so it's slowing from Lac-Ordaire, and it's heavy all the way into DeCary. Laurentian south aboard the Met from Salaberry eastbound Trans-Canada, backing up at Côte de Liesse now to board DeCary south. Northbound DeCary, a little busy at Jean Talon. In from the South Shore, Champlain Bridge backing up from Taschereau in from Laval on the 13th South. It slows at the 440 and 25 South for Lafontaine Tunnel from before Sherbrooke as you merge into one lane for road work. Drive legendary Quattro. 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Your next report at 7.
0: Thank you, Debbie. It's about 10 minutes away from 7. The Catalyst Quiz is standing by. Let me tell you about the weather situation. 21 right now, 25 it feels like with the humidity. We're heading for a high of 29. Might get some rain, might not. 40%. Chance of showers in the forecast for this afternoon. That 29 with the humidity will feel like 34. James is coming up here in less than 50 minutes with another update from the CJ 800 newsroom. Excuse me, Monday morning. We're going to have the latest, what Prime Minister Mark Carney has to say about the new opening date for that Gordie Howe Bridge between Windsor and Detroit. Some more news is on the way in less than 15 minutes.
10: From the Alex Trebek stage at Sony Pictures Studios, this is Jeopardy! And now, here is the host of Jeopardy, Ken Jennings.
11: Thank you, Johnny Gilbert. It's good to have you with us today on Jeopardy!
0: You know what? Johnny Gilbert, the voice of Jeopardy for like 40-plus years, is having a birthday today. He's 98 years old. He's still at work, doing a great job. As the announcer on Jeopardy, he works from home, doesn't come in. He's got his little studio set up at home, but still going strong. Johnny Gilbert from Jeopardy fame. Cameron Crowe is also having a birthday today. Famous director, a former Rolling Stone writer, of course, famous for a lot of great movies, including Almost Famous. 69 years old today. Cheech Marin is 80. And, Harrison Ford is having a birthday today. Is 84 years old. Let us know if there's any celebration you'd like us to take care of on the text line at 514-790-0800. There's nothing in the mailbag this morning. So get them in on the text line. I believe one came in. I'm looking for it. I don't see it right now. I might have lost it. I'll double check the text line here. In the meantime, if you'd like to win Styx tickets, call now. Going to play the Can't Lose Quiz. Styx in Montreal. Well, Laval, actually. Place Belle in October. And you can win your free Styx tickets coming up next at 514-790-0800.
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0: 6:56. News is standing by. A road report. Full forecast. Everything you need to know on this Monday morning. I found my celebration on the text line. I apologize. I couldn't find it. Found it now. We would like to wish our beautiful and smart granddaughter, Jordana, a wonderful 10th birthday. We love you so much. It's from Nona and Nono. Jordana, happy birthday. Ah, oh, to be 10 again. To be 10 again. Brian, to be 10 again.
1: Oh, yes.
0: Oh, I'm telling you. Brian out in Pinkwater, how are you?
1: I'm great. How are you?
0: I'm very good. Are you ready to play the Can't Lose Quiz?
1: I'm always ready.
0: Yeah, yeah. You don't do so well on Sunday mornings, though, out of the gates, I notice. Brian,
1: Sometimes.
0: I'm still listening. I'm keeping tabs on you. Don't you worry.
1: Yeah.
0: Brian, Sticks tickets at Place Belle in October on sale through Evenco.ca, but we're giving away all this week. So get 3 out of 5 here with It's Elementary, and you'll be off to the races.
1: All right. Sounds great.
0: All right. Here we go. Question number one. What's the largest ocean on Earth? Largest ocean on Earth?
1: The Pacific.
0: Pacific, there's one. Bing, bing. These are all questions that are answers you should have learned in elementary school. On what continent would you find the South Pole, Brian?
1: Antarctica.
0: Antarctica. 2 for 2. It's child's play. It's child's play, ironically. Brian, what's the only land mammal that cannot jump?
1: Oh, it's got to be the elephant.
0: It is the elephant. Where's the Sunday morning vibe? Where you?
1: Well, maybe the coffee's stronger this morning.
0: Maybe. It's weekday coffee. Try this on for size. What gas do plants absorb from the air? What gas do plants absorb from the air?
1: I would say oxygen.
0: Carbon dioxide.
1: Okay.
0: All right. And the last one's always a gimme. What do we call the special letters? A E I O U. A E I O U.
1: The vowels.
0: Brian, enjoy Sticks. I mean, one great song after another. You're going to love that.
1: Oh, yeah. I haven't seen them since 1980. So
0: what?
1: I've only seen them once, and it was in 1980.
0: Oh, so Dennis DeYoung must have still been with the band, right?
1: Oh, yeah, yeah. It was all the original band.
0: Yeah, now they still have original members, and Larry Gowan is doing a lot of the singing for and does a great job on some of the Stick songs.
1: Yeah, he's pretty similar.
0: Yeah, very much. Brian, always thanks for listening. I'm going to leave you on hold for one more minute, okay?
1: All right, great. Thanks.
0: No problem. There's Brian in Pancor, first winner out of the gate on a Monday morning for the Stick tickets all this week on the Andrew Carter Morning Show. In sports, well, it's down to the Final Four, of course, with the World Cup. Argentina and England winning over the weekend. So a semifinal match one goes tomorrow, 3 o'clock in the afternoon, France and Spain. And then on the Wednesday, Argentina versus England. The winners are going to meet in the final next Sunday afternoon in Jersey. Losers are going to play for third place on Saturday. Good weekend for the Owls. A home game at Molson Stadium over the weekend on Saturday night. The Owls beat Calgary 37-30. Montreal Roses, too, they won, playing up in Laval, with Roses winning 1-0 against Halifax. And we had that record-setting crowd for the WNBA game on Friday night at the Bell Center. It was two games for the Toronto Tempo of the WNBA. Bell Center, they set a record for a WNBA game with just under 21,000 fans. So Bell Center, Montreal, is coming out to represent. And they also had a game yesterday afternoon. Toronto took on the New York Liberty and held on for a 93-91 win. All right, it's Ken in for Andrew. Thanks for joining us here this morning on CJAD 800.
2: Good morning, it's 7 o'clock. I'm James Foster with your CTV News Update. We're going to see some sun, some cloud, maybe some rain. It's a regular forecast here in Montreal as temperatures will get up to just shy of 30 degrees today. It is 21 right now. Your weather details are in moments, and here's what is making news. Quebec's digital health record was messing up some home care. More than 100 animals saved by the SPCA, and the surprising link between loving your hair and loving yourself. All that and more coming up, but first we're heading out over to the traffic center to see how your drive is going with Debbie Marcellos.
3: Well, they're working on clearing a stall on the eastbound Metropolitan at Papineau, and traffic is backed up from the Dakari Circle now on the eastbound Met. It's slowing at Côte de l'Est aboard Dakari South. Dakari Expressway moves well. Metropolitan West slows from VO into Dakari, and it backs up on Laurentian South at Côte-Vertu. 13 South slows in Laval at the 440. 25 South for Lafontaine Tunnel from Yves Prévost as you merge into one lane for road work. In from the South Shore, it just slows at the Champlain Bridge from Tashkent. Pedro. 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
2: In the news, the rollout of Quebec's digital health record faced its fair share of problems in hospital and other health institutions when it launched as part of a pilot project in early May. But it also appears to have caused a laundry list of issues for some workers on the road, as health officials in Montreal North tell Le Devoir that bugs plagued the system's launch, and it meant that crews who were working on the road providing home care to patients did not receive the information they needed, which meant dozens were left without their proper medication and other things. Some of the bugs included syncing issues, so schedules and medication schedules were all out of whack. And while the regional administrators insist that the software issues have been resolved, many local labor unions tell Le Devoir that the tech problems continue to impact frontline workers. The Montreal SPCA saying that it seized 121 animals from a residence on the South Shore. Inspections revealed dogs, horses, puppies, and turkeys endured severe neglect inside inhospitable and dangerously hot conditions. Animal welfare agents executed the emergency rescue operation earlier this month after they received disturbing reports, they say, regarding the welfare of the livestock and domestic pets. Medical examiners say that many of the rescued creatures are suffering from dehydration and they'll require lengthy rehabs before they can be put up for adoption. Meanwhile, local law enforcement officials are reviewing the file for potential criminal cruelty charges against the property owner. Prime Minister Mark Carney saying he's happy that a new opening date for the Gordie Howe Bridge has been set. The feds announced that the bridge linking Windsor and Detroit will open on July the 27th, following weeks of delays and public criticism from the United States.
4: I'm happy the bridge is going to be open. We need it. We are sharing after Canada is paid back. So we get the revenues, then the servicing of the costs of the bridge and paying the debt of the bridge, and then what's left over, there's a split of that for 15 years. The initial years of this bridge, there is, you know, traffic volumes are going to build up, so there's not going to be a lot of net to split.
2: Carney called the bridge a good deal for Canada. Now, the Bank of Canada is expected to leave its benchmark interest rate unchanged for a sixth consecutive decision this week, even as renewed hostilities in the Middle East threaten to reignite inflation.
5: Inflation in May topped 3% for the first time since late 2023 as the global oil shock from the conflict pushed gas prices higher. Bank of Canada Governor Tiff Macklem has said the central bank will look through the initial inflation shock from high gas prices, but will act if it thinks price pressures are spreading. RBC senior economist Claire Fan says there are few signs inflation is branching out from gas prices right now, which should give the Bank of Canada enough leeway to keep its policy rate steady at 2.25% for the rest of the year. Michelle Zedekian, The Canadian Press.
2: And if you're struggling through a terribly bad hair day, science says it might actually be your self-esteem talking. A new UK-based study published in the journal Body Image reveals that how you feel about your hair is deeply tied to your sense of identity and mental well-being. Researchers interviewed volunteers and discovered that true hair happiness has nothing to do with perfection, but rather learning to just accept it, treating your hair care like a fun science project and ignoring outside critics. Data showing that when you embrace that natural look, your overall life confidence will just get a major boost. For interviews and other audio, go to CJAD800.com or download the iHeartRadio app. Your next CTV News update is at 7:30.
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6: 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Filling in this week, Ken.

707 with Ken and for Andrew. That's Taylor Swift, of course. Recently, a little story here for you. Recently, an 8-year-old girl named Madeline was in her backyard when she heard her neighbor playing guitar and singing a few songs. So she wrote a note on a piece of paper asking if he could play a Taylor Swift song. She made a paper airplane and sent a request over the fence that separated their two backyards. He got the message, and he obliged. Well, her dad posted it online, and Taylor saw it and surprised this 8-year-old fan a few days later with a parcel at her front door. It was a handwritten note from Taylor Swift along with two autographed acoustic guitars. Here's some of the audio from the post.

0: Sweet story. I know what you're thinking, James. You prefer the Offspring version that we played earlier this morning.
1: Well, I'm not going to outright say it, but, you know. I think Dexter Holland was doing a pretty darn good job trying to get that mosh pit going, that's for sure.
0: It is 7:08. Here's your CJAD 800 Dormez-vous forecast, calling for a daytime high today of 29. It'll feel like 34 with the humidity. We have a 40% chance of showers in the forecast for today. At the moment, it is 21 with the humidity feels like 25. Coming up next, we're going to talk to someone from the Montreal Children's Hospital and the type of injuries they're seeing when it comes to e-scooters.
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0: Andrew is on vacation, enjoying some summer time off. Well, the province is extending its e-scooter pilot project for another 2 years. And while Quebec is introducing a new 25-kilometer-an-hour speed limit, some doctors say, say the changes don't go far enough. At the Montreal Children's, trauma specialists are seeing more young people with severe injuries linked to e-scooter crashes, and they're calling for stricter rules, including raising the minimum age. Joining us now is Debbie Friedman, Director of Trauma at the Montreal Children's, and she's on the line. Debbie, good morning.
13: Good morning, Ken.
0: I was just talking about this on the air a couple of weeks ago, that in my neighborhood, whether it's kids or adults, not all of them, but enough of them, are going by these really fast speeds on their e-scooters in our neighborhood without any kind of protection, no helmet, no knee pads, no nothing. And it makes you cringe when you see it, the speed they're moving at.
13: Yes, it's a very big concern, and it's an extremely large concern for us as a trauma center that sees the reality day in, day out. At the beginning of June, we went out with a first alert because we started to notice a very quick rise in the severity and in the volume of injuries we were seeing. And at that point, we had already seen about 30 children and teens with serious injuries. We're not talking about, you know, little scrapes and scratches. And subsequent to that time, we are averaging at least one, if not three, cases a day to date. So the injuries are quite severe, and they're very concerning to us. And clearly, e-scooters are here to stay. And certainly, the Quebec's decision to deal with controlling the speed and to increasing enforcement are obviously positive steps, but they're simply not enough for our age population. I can tell you that nearly 60% of the injured children and teens that we see are less than 14 years of age.
0: Oh my goodness. Debbie, coincidentally, last night at 6 o'clock on the CTV Montreal newscast, they had a story from out in BC where I think it was a 12-year-old boy, even though he was wearing a helmet, suffered a serious head injury from an accident on his e-scooter, and I think he was double riding a friend on the back, and they took a bad spill, and he hit the ground. The young man hit the ground, and his friend fell on top of him, and so he's going through a long rehab period now.
13: Absolutely. And, you know, we are, for us, we question why the province's approach to other motorized vehicles like e-bikes and moped has not been applied to e-scooters. Those, you know, those vehicles require training and licensing because it, safe operation requires judgment, maturity, knowledge of the rules of the road. Yet e-scooters are capable of similar high speeds and are increasingly associated with life-altering injuries. And they're not requiring that. And certainly with the helmets, it's another issue of concern because mandatory enforced helmets is supposed to be part of the regulations. Mm-hmm. But like you said, too often you see riders without helmets, helmets that are worn incorrectly, and multiple riders sharing one scooter with excessive speed and, you know, demonstrating other preventable risk-taking behaviors.
0: Concrete is unforgiving. Debbie.
13: Speed is a big contributor. And they are not familiar with the rules of the road. I mean, let's face it, you're moving a very fast, you know, and you're operating a fast-moving motorized vehicle in complex traffic environments. And the age group that we're talking about can be impulsive, can be easily distracted. And, you know, the thrill of the moment isn't just worth it. What we're talking about are children and teens who are being admitted to our critical care unit for extended periods of time with life-altering injuries, traumatic brain injuries, chest and abdominal trauma, facial trauma, and other, you know, significant injuries that we are very, very concerned about, and we are appealing to the government and municipalities, to parents, to be aware of the regulations, the risk, and we're very much advocating for raising the age to 16. Mm. What are we doing putting these kids on the road? And, you know, it's something that really requires like a multi-pronged approach. So, yes, the speed, I do commend dealing with the speed. I do commend the enforcement. But how is this enforcement going to be done?
0: Yeah.
13: And, you know, what type of helmet should we be advising? Perhaps it should be more the type of helmet that's used like you would be on a moped.
0: Yeah.
13: So that, or
0: more coverage, actually.
13: More coverage.
0: Yeah.
13: More to cover the face, to better protection in the back. And, you know, it amazes me when we have these patients and families coming in and they're devastated.
0: Sure.
13: And let's face it, every injury belongs to a child, belongs to a family, belongs to a community. Mm. Many are not aware of the degree of regulations that exist, so there needs to be better awareness. There needs to be more of an education campaign. And, you know, it has to be a multi-prog approach where the manufacturers also are not producing this and selling it to this age group. You know, and we have a really important message for parents. E-scooters are not toys.
0: No.
13: They're motorized vehicles that share the road with cars, with trucks. And as such, you require skill, judgment, maturity, and respect for the rules of the road, which they don't know. So better skill training, better helmets, slower speeds, and older ages. And we all share in the responsibility. There's just too many children and teens whose lives are being messed up And I'm concerned that the trend is just going to increase.
0: Right. Debbie Friedman, Director of Trauma at the Montreal Children's Hospital. Debbie, thank you so much for joining us on this serious issue, and we appreciate your time this morning.
13: And I thank you for giving me the opportunity to share this important information, and I hope people will listen and that the government will work with us to try to find better solutions.
0: Thank you, Debbie.
13: Have a good day.
0: You too. 717. Let's bring in Debbie Marcellos for a look at the roads. Traffic this time around brought to you by the Met. There's a new way to travel in Greater Montreal. The Met, Montreal's metropolitan airport, is now open. Discover the Met. Debbie, what are you seeing out there?
14: Well, it's a fairly light drive, but we have a couple of incidents. One on the eastbound Metropolitan at Papineau. It's a stalled vehicle, but it's in the center lane. So the towing operation is causing some major backlog now from the DeCary Circle, westbound side of the Met, some curiosity as well. And so it slows from Lac-Cordaire. It's heavy all the way into DeCary. It backs up on Laurentian South at Salaberry. 13 South slows in Laval at Saint-Martin. We also have an accident at Ville-Marie westbound route 136 at the exit for Robert Bourassa. And so that's causing congestion on Vigée and in the tunnel from Papineau. Now we're seeing those delays on westbound side of Autoroute to 136. In from the South Shore, Champlain Bridge is from Taschereau. The other spans are moving quite well. Minor slowdown for the Lafontaine Tunnel toward Montreal. Toward the South Shore, Lafontaine is from Yves Prévost. 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
0: Right at 7:18, your CJAD 800 door move before forecast for today looking like this. 21 at the moment, 25 right now with the humidity. We have a mix of sun and cloud in the forecast for today with a 40% chance of showers this afternoon. 29 will be the high with the humidity. It'll feel like 34. At 7:19, congratulations to Brian out in Pancor. He was our first winner this week of those Styx tickets. So with the Can't Lose quiz here on the Andrew Carter Morning Show, we'll have tickets all this week just before the 7 o'clock news. John Moore is on holiday, as Andrew is. I'm Ken Connors. Jimmy's in Master Control in for Anthony, who's got a week off. Kira, the reliable Kira Yeager, is here. She books the entire show and has done another great job this morning with a lot of interesting guests. More on the way. What's around the corner? Kelly Alexander for John on entertainment. And you know what? A well-known actor who was in, I believe, 3 of the Jurassic Park movies has passed away. Kelly has that story when we come back.
15: 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That story at 3:05. 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We'll talk to one of the scientists involved in the research at 4:05. Montreal Now, weekdays 2 to 6 with me, Aaron Rand, here on News Talk Radio, CJAD 800.
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0: It's Madonna for 7:23. Kelly Alexander's in for John Moore with a look at entertainment. Kelly, good morning.
1: Hi, Ken.
0: How are you?
1: I am good. How are you?
0: I'm very good. Hope you had a good weekend. Madonna had a good weekend. She's making history with this new album of hers.
1: Yeah, so I told you this last week when you and I spoke, just how great the album is, and it feels like everybody else has realized that too, because her album Confessions 2, which came out on the 3rd of July, has hit number one on the Billboard 200 albums chart, which means this is her 10th number one album, and Madonna has become the first artist with a number one album in the 2020s, not to mention three other decades. And I wanted you to actually hear a clip of one of the songs, just because it really is so fantastic. So this one's called Good for the Soul.

0: Some sad news this morning when we got to work. We found out that British actor Sam Neill has passed away.
1: Yeah, so he is, he's actually born in Ireland, but then moved to the, at the age of seven, to New Zealand. And so he's very iconic in that country. And they announced, actually that he passed away in Sydney, Australia at the age of 78. And he starred in so many movies, including the Oscar winning film, The Piano, not to mention The Hunt for Red October. But he's probably best known, for playing Dr. Alan Grant in Steven Spielberg's Jurassic Park. And so his family released a statement saying that it was, his passing was sudden and unexpected, but they did want to mention to all of his fans and followers that it was not because of cancer, because in the past he had been battling a rare form of blood cancer, but they made sure to mention that that was not the case. So I don't know if it was a heart attack, because it sounded like it was sudden.
0: All right. Excuse me. I said he was British. He's born in Australia, if I'm not mistaken. Kelly, weekend box office numbers. Who did well?
1: Yeah, so I just wanted to mention this in case anyone's heading out to the theaters this week. So Dwayne The Rock Johnson, he led that Disney live-action Moana film. And so that actually came in first place. But so it brought in around $43 million in North America. However, they were predicting between $60 to $75 million. So it's not a dud. But I think the powers that be behind this movie are not exactly thrilled that it's coming up a bit short. Minions and Monsters, that came in second place with about $21 million. Toy Story 5 continues to be amazing with $19 million. The horror movie Evil Dead Burn, that came in fourth, bringing in $15 million. And I just wanted to give a shout out to the peeps behind the Michael Jackson biopic. Starring Michael's real life nephew, Jafar Jackson. It has now crossed $1 billion at the box office, which makes it the first ever biopic to have done that.
0: $1 billion. Very impressive. Yep. What's the news on Rosie O'Donnell and why she walked away from her daytime TV show?
1: Yeah, this is pretty crazy. So she recently did a new interview, and she said that back in the early 2000s, because the show ran from 96 to 2002, and when she realized that she had crossed $100 million in her bank account, she was like, I'm good, I'm done. She's like, I know I can keep, you know, my family in a good place. She's like, I can continue my philanthropic efforts, and so I'm done. And so she wanted to call it quits. However, the dudes at Warner Brothers, the executives, they actually approached her and offered her two extra years for another $100 million, and she still turned it down. She said, if I need another $100 million in my life, something's wrong with me. So she walked away from the show, and that's crazy, because in the 6 years she was on, Ken, she had won 5 daytime Emmys for outstanding talk show. So she just called it a day, and that's it. But we are going to see her later on this summer. She's filling in for Jimmy Kimmel Live starting the 17th of August for 1 week, so she'll be dusting off those talk show skills.
0: All right, and one final one. American Horror Story is coming back this fall.
1: Yeah, so it's premiering season 13, and the cast is insane. They've brought back Jessica Lange. She's coming back. It's her first American Horror Story season since 2018. Sarah Paulson is coming back, not to mention Angela Bassett, Kathy Bates, Emma Roberts, Billy Lord, and Evan Peters. They've also got some new cast members, John Waters and Alex Cassani. Ariana Grande, imagine, was actually supposed to be a part of this season 13, but because they had to change some filming production dates, those were going to conflict with her current tour, and so she had to drop out. But season 13's premiere will be on the 24th of September. And just back to Ariana Grande for a second. She's coming to Montreal in like 2 weeks.
0: Yeah.
1: With that tour that I was just talking about, the Eternal Sunshine tour. She's got 3 dates, the 28th, the 30th, and the 31st. There are still some tickets available. It's going to be a fantastic show. I've heard nothing but great things about it. And you can grab your tickets at eventco.ca.
0: Very nice. Good job, Kel. We'll talk tomorrow.
1: Have a great day, Ken.
0: Kelly Alexander bringing us about 729. James is coming in here in just a couple of minutes with the latest from the newsroom. He's doing double duty this morning because Trudy is getting ready to host the Elias Mako show between 9 and noon. In yesterday's men's final at Wimbledon, Italy's Jannik Sinner held off Germany's Alexander Zverev to win his second straight men's singles title. It was a star-studded center court, apparently, from what I'm reading this morning. They got the good seats. Prince and Princess of Wales watching the final, the men's final. So was Nicole Kidman. So was Ben Stiller. The women's final on Saturday, 21-year-old Linda Noskova beat fellow Czech Karolina Muchová to win her first major title. We've got the FIFA semifinals set for this week. It's going to be crazy. And what else is going on? Oh, the Owls. The Owls had a good weekend. Saturday night at Molson Stadium, they beat Calgary by a score of 37-30. Montreal Roses in action over with Halifax yesterday up in Laval. Roses came out on top, close game, 1-0 final score. And what else can I tell you? The

0: Jays wrapped up their series in San Diego yesterday with a 5-4 loss. Toronto goes into the All-Star break with a 45-51 record. And the good news for the Jays is that one of their pitchers, Dylan Cease, will be the starting pitcher for the American League in Philadelphia tomorrow night for the All-Star game. The Home Run Derby, which is always fun to watch, is on today. All right, it's 7:30. Let's head to the newsroom.
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2: Good morning, it's 7:30. I'm James Foster with your CTV News update. Some sun, some cloud, maybe some rain with what will be hot and a little humid temperatures. Nothing like we'll see tomorrow, though. It is 21 degrees right now. Your weather details are in moments, and here's what is making news. An Innu community voting to reject a deal with Hydro and the CAQ. WestJet flight attendants holding a day of action, and everybody's just hating on the refs. All that and more coming up, but first, we're heading on over to the traffic center to see how your drive is going with Debbie Marcellos.
3: We have a multi-vehicle accident on the Ville-Marie westbound at the exit for Robert Bourassa. And so congestion from before Papineau now at almost Iberville. And we're seeing delays with only one lane available westbound Route 136 because of that multi-vehicle accident. They're working on clearing a stall on the eastbound Met at Papineau. And that's backing up traffic from Côte d'Ilias on the eastbound 40 and northbound to Carrie from before Jean Talon. On the westbound side of the Met, it's stop and go from VO into DeCary. It backs up on Laurentian South at Salaberry. Inbound Champlain Bridge slows just before Taschereau. There's no shortcut for saving time, but saving money is simple. 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
2: In the news, the Innu community of Vesmit on the North Shore rejected the agreement with Hydro-Québec and the CAQ government. CTV's Matt Gilmore has details.
4: It effectively halts plans for a major power plant project on its ancestral territory that would have created billions in economic benefit for the community. The agreement, in principle, between the Innu Council and the Québec government was put to a referendum. 63% of the community's members voted to reject it. The government's proposal would have also settled long-standing disputes. The Innu of Pessimit accuse Hydro-Québec of exploiting their ancestral lands without consent for nearly 70 years.
2: Search operations will continue this morning for a man who went missing last evening after disappearing in the waters near the old port. Crews spent much of last night looking for the individual. Police divers even called in late in those search efforts to help try to find the man. The circumstances that led to the man ending up in the water, still a bit of a mystery, but police do believe the man jumped in on his own and potentially was not a good swimmer. WestJet flight attendants holding a day of action and information picket at Pearson Airport yesterday. The union representing the flight attendants remains in negotiations with the airline over a new contract with pay and unpaid work hours at the center of it. And representatives for those workers say there needs to be some movement.
5: We haven't been able to agree on a compensation model that reflects our contributions to the success of this organization. We want the value of our work to be reflected in our wages. We are some of the lowest paid flight attendants in Canada, and yet we are the second largest carrier. It doesn't make sense. It doesn't add up.
2: Now, there's a second picket day being held tomorrow in Calgary. There could be more in the future. WestJet responding to the action with a statement saying that it respects the right of its workers to hold these days of action and that its focus remains on reaching a new contract. Flight attendants have until Wednesday to take part in a strike vote, with the earliest possible strike date being August the 2nd. Mark Carney had Alberta and Canadian unity on his mind over the weekend as he attended the Calgary Stampede. CTV's Jeremy Charon has the latest from the Prime Minister.
6: We're stronger when we're together.
7: The Prime Minister addressed the importance of national unity right now.
8: Alberta, build, not break.
7: lead, not leave. I mean, that's the Alberta I know. It's led the country, and it with everything coming together at this time, where Canada's poised to help lead the world, Alberta leading Canada, that's what we need.
8: Now, the pitch to keep Canada together is coming from across the political aisle, too.
9: We'll fight for Canada, including in the upcoming referendum, to win back Albertans, through hope, not by wagging our fingers or lecturing them.
2: Ernie and Podyev's comments come ahead of Alberta's referendum vote in October. And there's plenty of controversy being kicked around over at the World Cup. In the latest case, it's Norway taking issue with a call in the run-up to England's first goal on Saturday night. England winning that game and advancing to the semifinals now. ABC's Tom Sophie Burridge has more.
10: The ball appearing to alter course after hitting a camera wire high up in the stadium. Soccer's governing body, FIFA, saying it didn't because its sensors weren't triggered. From that red card for the star US striker to Egypt's stunning goal ruled out. Video replay systems in the spotlight in a host of matches at this World Cup. Some coaches, players and fans arguing it makes the game better. Others say it slows the sport down and doesn't always produce the right decision.
2: More news at ctvnewsmontreal.ca, including the new tick-borne disease that researchers are saying that you may need to be worried about. Your next CTV News update is at 8 o'clock.
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11: 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Filling in this week, Ken

0: That's our old pal Phil Collins. On this day back in 1985, London, Live Aid. Played some Phil because, hang on.
1: Take a look at me now.
0: Thanks, Phil. Played in London, then got on the Concorde, gave Cher a lift over, landed in Philadelphia, and then played with some more people on stage. Busy guy.
2: That's a very busy night.
0: Overachiever, really.
2: I mean, you know.
0: The great Phil Collins. Yeah, Live Aid. Back in 1985. 7:37 with Ken in for Andrew. Here's your CJAD 100 Dormez-vous forecast for today. Current temperature is 21. Let me refresh that. Let me just refresh in that for you. Yeah, 21. Feels like 25. We have a slight chance of showers today. 40% chance of showers in the forecast. 29 is going to be the high, and that 29 will feel like 34 with the Humidex UV index of 7. That is very high. Dr. Mitch Shulman is on the way in this half hour, as always, with our two-minute checkup. And coming up around the corner, some advice for homeowners from an expert on how to protect yourself before signing an agreement with a contractor.
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0: Morning, it's Ken and for Andrew, 7:41. Well, hiring a contractor can be one of the biggest investments a homeowner can make. But for some, it can turn into a nightmare and has turned into a nightmare. A new Nanos research poll conducted for CTV's W5 found nearly 4 in 10 Canadians believe that the governments are doing a bad job protecting homeowners from unethical or fraudulent contractors. So how can you protect yourself before signing that deal? And what can you do if the work goes sideways? Joining us with more on this is Charles Tanguay from Quebec's Office of Consumer Protection. Charles, good morning.
16: Good morning.
0: Nice to have you on the show. You know, we hear these stories often, people saying, you know, they pay large deposits only to have the contractor disappear or leave the job, you know, halfway through. How common is this in Quebec?
16: Difficult to say. Renovation is the third topic of complaints at OPC after automobile and home appliances. So it means quite a lot, but it can be many different type of problem, but one of them is uncompleted jobs or badly done jobs, sure. and those type of things.
0: So for our listeners here, some advice, I guess, before you hire anyone, before you hire a contractor, let's say, what are some of the things you need to look out for? In most cases, they want some money up front too, right?
16: Yeah, well, first of all, you should find yourself your contractor and not let them find you. You see offers made door-to-door or in your mailbox there is roofing submissions that are done. Good contractors don't chase customers. They have plenty of customers, and usually they are hard. You have to chase them. Mm-hmm. So be careful with those who comes up front to you and offers you many things which are often not true. And you should never give a big amount of money as a deposit. Maximum should be 10%, and even then.
0: Yeah, just as a sign of good faith, give a little something up front, right?
16: Yeah. And you should have a calendar for payments that goes with the advancement of the work. You do the work, I'll pay you. You do the work, I pay you.
0: Yeah.
16: And this is one of many details that should be in the contract.
0: I guess the best path is to talk to your neighbors, and if they've had work done, that, like a good reference, right, would be the best thing to get for peace of mind.
16: You have to very carefully examine every aspect of the company you're planning to work with. You should at least have three company bidding,
0: yeah.
16: and make extensive verification amongst them. Do they have their license at the Régie du Bâtiment? Do they have complaints at the Office of Consumer Protection? Can they give you references? Check those references. Check their scores on the web. Mm. You could also have the judgment look to through jugement.qc.ca to see if that company is often at the court and those type of verifications.
0: Michelle, is there anything specific that every written contract should include before you proceed?
16: Well, as many details as you can, especially if it's a big job, you could always hire a professional to do the drawings and to make sure every specifications are there. But the more detailed, the best it is. Also, you should be very careful about those who make pressure to sign right on the spot, who wants to proceed with the work quickly, who refuses to provide any documentation, don't have any references, those type of red light signs should make you more cautious.
0: And just to wrap up with Charles Tanguay, by the way, this morning, if someone here in the province believes they've been scammed by a contractor, or the contractor has just left, you can't get in touch with them anymore, where should they turn first? What's their best path?
16: Office of Consumer Protection, Régie du Bâtiment du Québec, but it could be also a case for the police. We've seen recently roofing scams where once the roof is always is almost all teared off, they comes with extras of tens of thousand dollars extras, and the problem is that It's not easy to prove that this is criminal. It's on a gray zone where the intent is not necessarily easily provable that there was a criminal intention. So there's work that have been done. It's a scam, but it's not necessarily criminal. For the homeowners, it doesn't make much a change because you might lose your money. If you gave them $40,000 as a deposit, you might just lose it. It's very, very problematic.
0: Charles Tanguay is with the Quebec's Office of Consumer Protection. Some excellent advice and some insight, Charles.
16: Be cautious.
0: Absolutely be cautious. Charles, thanks for your time this morning.
16: Thank you very much.
0: More than welcome. 7:47. Let's get to the roads and we'll bring in Rob from CTV News Montreal. It's time for a look at the roads with Debbie Marcellus. Debbie, what kind of a Monday morning are we having?
6: A very busy one with two major incidents, a multi-vehicle accident on Route 136 westbound, Ville Marie at before the exit for Robert Bourassa. Just one lane is available, traffic backing up on Notre-Dame from Alphonse Desrois. So before the Jacques Cartier Bridge, major congestion westbound Ville Marie and Vigée. On the eastbound Metropolitan, they're working on clearing a center lane stall at Papineau. Traffic backs up from the Côte de l'Est and a northbound to Carrie. Backing up from Parry, where we have a stalled vehicle. Southbound 15 to board the Metropolitan from Henri Bourassa. 13 south and from Laval has cleared out. In from the South Shore, Champlain Bridge slows at Taschereau. 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Your next report at 8 o'clock.
0: Kind of a hazy 21 out there. Humidex making it feel like 25. 29 is going to be the high. And it'll be another muggy day today with that 29 feeling more like 34. We have a 40% chance of rain in the forecast for today. 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Rob Lurie is the assignment editor at CTV News Montreal. Good Monday morning, Rob.
13: How you doing, Ken?
0: I'm good. How are you?
13: We went to the Roses game this weekend.
0: And they won, too.
13: Yeah, they did. It was a great game. And have you ever gone?
0: Not yet.
13: So much fun. I was stunned by just great ambiance. And these athletes are, man, are they fast. It's just great to watch it. I'm not a huge soccer fan, but just to see it in person, it's really impressive.
0: You took the car?
13: And we had to park pretty far away, but that's okay. There is parking in the area, but we just wanted to be a little bit, we just wanted to park the car quickly and walk over there. But it was great.
0: Very good. Yeah, James Foster was at the game too. He said you got to go. It's a great experience. It's a fun outing.
13: Really is.
0: All right, what are you putting together for the show tonight?
13: Well, a Montreal deli owner is furious after he says a group of six diners dined and dashed out of a $500 bill. Now, he captured the alleged thieves on security cam footage and posted it on social media, and he wants other restaurant owners to be on high alert for this. Also, we'll chase the story of an Innu community near Baie-Comeau. It's rejected a deal with Hydro-Québec and the Quebec government, which could have settled long-standing legal disputes and allowed for the development of energy projects that would have given the community $2.5 billion over 50 years. And this comes at a time when Hydro-Québec will need to double the current electric capacity in the next 25 years. So we'll talk about the ramifications of this. And today, Air Canada launches a new shuttle service. Air Canada passengers traveling through Montreal can book a shuttle service between the airport and the Palais de Congrès. It costs $9 each way.
0: Have you ever witnessed a dine and dash?
13: I never have, actually, truth be told.
0: We have. This is years ago. We were sitting at, a restaurant somewhere in France. And a lot of outdoor tables, patio tables. And there was a group of five guys. And they just casually got up and left. And we alerted the waiter, our server, right away. And he ran after them through the streets of Paris.
13: Yeah, because they could be on the hook for this money sometimes.
0: Of course, yeah. And it's just a despicable thing to do for these hardworking people working in restaurants.
13: Definitely.
0: All right. Rob, thanks so much.
13: All right. Thanks, Ken.
0: All right, Rob Lurie from CTV News Montreal. You can watch those stories tonight, 5, 6, and 11:30 on CTV, the CTV News app, and on Crave. At 7:51, news is less than 10 minutes away, including James Foster with a story on why there are a bunch of sandbags in front of a building in St. Leonard. That and more coming up right after Dr. Mitch Shulman, who's next.
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0: Dr. Mitch, good morning. It's Monday again.
16: Yes, they do tend to start the week, you know.
0: I know. I'm starting to notice that. Anyway, it's always good to have you on the show and to start the week off
16: with you.
0: You know, we wash our hands using the bathroom, but what about after touching some of the everyday items you handle constantly? So this morning you're here to remind us that some of the germiest places are hiding in plain sight.
16: Yeah, kind of scary, actually. Mm. Number one, think of your cell phone. Where does your cell phone go? We will not discuss it on air because...
0: Oh, my God.
16: But your cell phone's with you everywhere. And if you are bringing it into the bathroom with you, remember that when you flush, there's a plume that's created. Unless you drop down the seat cover, there's a plume that's created, and that can fall onto the cell phone and other surfaces. Which is why I tell people, yes, you wash your hands when you finish in the bathroom, but did you think of cleaning or protecting your cell phone? I will tell you that a lot of people use like, I don't know what you call it, a case for your cell phone so that it's attached to your belt or something like that.
0: Yeah, yeah.
16: And they leave that on when it's on, when it's with them and like in the bathroom so that the stuff doesn't fall on the phone surface itself. But follow the recommendations of the manufacturer. Usually, you can wipe the surface, and you should be doing that anyway, on a regular basis with a slightly moistened cloth and with like isopropyl alcohol, which is 70% isopropyl alcohol, or you can use those wipes. But you should be cleaning your phone on a regular basis. Similarly,
1: when you're traveling, you're at the airport. What's the dirtiest surface? People are going to say, oh, it's the carts or it's the bathrooms. It's not. It's the security trays. So you're flying, right? So you go through security, you drop your stuff onto the tray. Have you ever seen them clean those trays?
0: Never.
1: Thank you. So they actually did a study at the Helsinki airport, not because Helsinki's a dirtier, grimier place than anywhere else, but they actually showed all sorts of bugs on those plastic bins that circulate around and around and around. So I always tell people, if you're traveling, you want to reduce the risk of getting sick while you're traveling, after you've handled the security bin and put it back or whatever you're doing with it, so hand sanitize your hands. So hand sanitizer does work. You spray it on your hands. It's usually alcohol-based. Leave it on your hands for about 10 or 15 seconds, then rub your hands properly. That's one of the mistakes people do. They put the hand sanitizer on, and they immediately start scrubbing or rubbing or whatever they do, and then drying it off. Let it sit for a few seconds, and then do that process. Similarly, what about the handles on the carts that you're pushing inside the grocery store?
0: Oh, yeah.
1: Some grocery stores, it's interesting, people don't notice it. It was first put out during COVID, but they're still there. They actually make available to you wipes so that you can wipe down the handles before you actually use them. And so look for them in the grocery store. Many of them have those quote-unquote leftover from the COVID-19 preparations that we are all making. And then the last thing to think about is the pin pad. So you're putting your card in. If you don't tap it or swipe it, but you put it in and you have to put in your PIN, that pad's been touched by how many people before you?
0: Yeah.
1: And so, again, the same idea. People do not carry hand sanitizer with them anymore. The COVID-19 scare, I guess, has gone away. But it's always a good idea to have it with you. And people say, well, I didn't get sick. You won't realize it because you'll get a cold or a sore throat 3 or 4 or 5 days later, and you won't make the association with what you were doing 3 or 4 or 5 days previously. And the other thing to remember is you touch your face inadvertently, rub your eyes, you know, blow your nose, put food in your mouth a million times during the day. And many of the times you don't think to be washing your hands beforehand, especially if it's just touching your face while you're doing your daily activities. And so the risk of transmitting something on your hands into your body really is there. So I'm not asking you to be overly paranoid. Well, you can be as paranoid as you want, I guess. But I am asking you to think about this, to wash your hands a little bit more often than you might be already, and to consider getting back into the habit of using and taking with you hand sanitizer, and at least looking for those wiping cloths in the grocery store before you push the cart, just so that you reduce the risk of picking up something that may have been left behind inadvertently by someone else.
0: Remember the time when we used to go into the bathroom and close the door, but not with our phone, but with a newspaper?
1: Still do. You know? And I bet you the newspaper was probably safer.
0: Probably.
1: You think about it, right?
0: Yeah.
1: You touch the edges of the paper. It's not like you scroll through the entire thing on your phone.
0: Hear, hear. Mitch, great advice as always. Thanks. We'll talk tomorrow.
1: Looking forward to it. Take care.
0: Dr. Mitch Shulman bringing us to 8 o'clock. James is ready to go. Let's get you up to date here on CJAD 800.
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3: Good morning. It's 8 o'clock. I'm James Foster with your CTV News updates. It's going to be an interesting day with some sun, some cloud, maybe some rain. Temperatures nearing 30. Warmer with the Humidex. You know the drill. It's 21 degrees right now. Your weather details are in moments. And here's what is making news. How much time do you spend just sitting in traffic? What is with all the sandbags outside of a building in St. Leonard? And what are attentional fingerprints? We'll try to answer that question and more coming up. But first, as we ponder our traffic delays this way and that, we check in with Debbie Marcellos and ask her, Debbie, where should we go and not go?
6: Mm-hmm. Well, it's a very light drive this morning, and so just a couple of trouble spots because of incidents. We have a multi-vehicle accident on the westbound Ville Marie Route 136 at the exit for Robert Bourassa. Traffic backs up on the Ville Marie westbound Vigée Tunnel and on Notre-Dame westbound from Alphonse Desrois before the Jacques Cartier Bridge. On the eastbound Metropolitan, they finally cleared the stall at Papineau, but traffic backs up from Côte de Liesse on the eastbound 40, northbound to Carrie from Côtes and Catherine. Busy on the Met West from Pineuf to DeCary, and it backs up on Laurentian South at Henri Bourassa. In from the South Shore, it just slows at the Champlain Bridge from Peltier. Desjardins Insurance isn't new to insurance, and that's reassuring. 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
3: In the news, if you've been behind the wheel of a car of late, you've no doubt noticed that Montreal motorists are spending more time stuck in traffic jams in the Montreal area. According to expert calculations consulted by the Journal de Montréal, congestion has surpassed pre-pandemic levels, and depending on the source, Montreal drivers lost anywhere from 63 to as much as 89 hours sitting in traffic last year, and that's even with Debbie Marcello's giving you a traffic cheat code every 15 minutes. Even with all of that, numerous construction sites, road closures, and barely anyone working from home anymore just means that roads are overloaded. Professional staff union at the Marguerite Bourgeois School Service Center is condemning some major budget cuts that they say will result in 9 contract non-renewals and the elimination of 59 vacant positions. Union leaders are saying that those staff members are not being brought back and the other contracts just being abolished outright. Representatives are warning that behind these cuts are vital services that will vanish for students. Images of city crews setting up sandbags in front of a building in St. Leonard provoked quite the reaction from people online. Many who were wondering what was going on, and some asking if that was really the city's only answer to potential flooding problems. But as CTV's Angela McKenzie explains, it was the owner's choice.
4: The owners told CTV the building has flooded multiple times and their insurance will no longer cover flood damage. They opted for sandbags, which were provided by the borough. Borough Mayor Dominic Perry says the sandbags are a temporary measure, an optional flood prevention tool offered to residents. He says people should contact the borough to learn more about how they can protect their home.
5: At least they have the proper information rather than having information circulating on social media, which is misleading, which is at times false.
4: The mayor says the borough has done what it can to divert water from high-risk streets. Residents here have been waiting a long time for the promised expansion of the Langelier water collector. While it's gone through studies, Perry says it could be years before completed.
5: I cannot tell you when, but we know that we are the first one online for that major renovation.
3: Weekend of attacks stretching across the Middle East continued overnight. Iran and the United States, nearly at the midway point of the 60-day period of an interim deal that was supposed to set up talks for a permanent end to the war. Instead, it has devolved into a series of attacks over the Strait of Hormuz and its future. And the next time you walk into a room, remember that your eyes are leaving a completely unique trail behind them. A new Dartmouth College study reveals that the way you scan a space is as personal and steady as a fingerprint. Researchers tracking volunteers in a virtual reality, finding that no two people explore a scene the exact same way. Even more surprising, your eyes aren't just drawn to bright objects. They're actually guided entirely by what those items mean to you. So if you walk into a room later and you look straight at the snack table, hey, it's not your stomach's fault. It's your brain. For interviews and other audio, go to CJAD800.com or download the iHeartRadio app. Your next CTV News update is at 8:30.
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7: 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CJ.

0: Very talented lady from Toronto having a birthday today. That's Deborah Cox, singer, songwriter, actress. Nobody's supposed to be here. A great powerhouse vocal from around that. And she's having a birthday today. She's turning 52 years old. It's 8:08. Ken Connors in for Andrew Carter. Glad you're with us this morning. Letting us keep you company and keep you informed. Another interesting conversation coming up right around the corner. But first, your CJAD 800 Dormez-vous forecast for today. Here's the deal. It's a little on the hazy side, wouldn't you say, as you look out the window? As I look out the window here at Papineau Marina Levesque, 21 at the moment, feels like 25 with humidity. We could get a shower, 40% chance of a shower today. That means there's 60% chance it will not rain. 29 is the high for today on the thermometer. It feel like 34 with the humidity. 34 is the high tomorrow. So with the mugginess, that'll feel like 43. So that's a doozy of a day on the way tomorrow, Tuesday. Looks like we get rain tomorrow night. Then back to the sunshine. Clear, sunny day on Wednesday with a high of 28. Leslie Beck, nutritionist, on the way in this half hour. We'll have a second breakfast chat with Trudy, who's in for Elias, and Mitch Joel, who's a regular on Mondays with Andrew Carter. And coming up around the corner, going to talk about, when it comes to summer vacations and travel photos, how you need to be careful, especially in this era of AI. That story is coming up next.
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0: Good morning. It's Ken in for Andrew, who's off this week as well. It's 8:11. Well, summer vacation means, usually a lot of travel photos too, right? But experts say posting them online while you're still away could make your home a target. A growing concern is that criminals are now using artificial intelligence to scan social media, identify people who are out of town, and then build lists of homes that may be sitting empty. Joining us now with some advice on this is a technology analyst with CTV and Bell Media, Carmi Levy. Carmi, good morning.
11: Good to be with you, Ken. Happy Monday.
0: Happy Monday. Before we get to the matter at hand, two things I want to mention about our friend Carmi Levy. Born and raised in Chamonix. Recently celebrated his 34th wedding anniversary this month. Congratulations.
11: Thank you. My wife has the patience of a saint. She's put up with me for that long. She's a pretty remarkable woman, I'll give you that.
0: I'm part of that group too. And thirdly, Carmi Levy on X on Twitter posts some really cool photos, stuff that he comes across in everyday life, and he usually takes a really nice snapshot of it and comments on it. So, Carmi, I'm a big fan of those.
11: Oh, thank you. I appreciate that very much. It's sort of like my daily, you know, sort of a vacation from everything else. I can't get the day started until I've taken a photo, written a little thing about it, shared it with the world, and then I can kind of get on with the rest of my day.
0: Very nice. You have, you, my friend, have an eye. You have an eye.
11: Thank you.
0: Carmi, when it comes to these vacation photos, you know what I have a practice of doing in this age of social media? I usually post only one photo for my vacation, and I send it when I'm at the airport heading home.
11: Yeah, and that's a good idea. That's kind of the problem, right? Is that everyone is posting, you know, they've booked a vacation. Yeah. They're getting into the Uber to go to the airport. They're at the airport. Oh, look, we're on the plane. We're about to take off. Yeah. You know, we're on the beach. These are the restaurants that we've gone to. They post, you know, daily sort of photo dumps of everything they did that day. And they tell you that it's day 2 of 7 of their cruise. And they provide so much ridiculous detail of where they are, what they're doing, that they're telegraphing to anybody who has access to their social feed, hey, man, these guys aren't home. And that's kind of the problem, is if you're advertising to the world, blasting out that you are away from home, you're basically asking criminals to visit your home while you're away. And they know that you're away because you've given all that information up in your social media posts. So, like, basically, you kind of, I hate to blame the victim here, but you've kind of brought it on yourself. And so, yeah, waiting until the vacation is over as you're, you know, so you're home again, that is a great way to ensure that no one is eyeing your house as you're away. You're not kind of telegraphing in real time that you're far away from home and can't do anything if robbers show up.
0: Yeah, you don't want to caption that photo with something like, hey, loving Europe, can't believe I have another 3 weeks here. But Carmi,
11: yeah, that's exactly it.
0: So let's get to the AI angle. How are criminals using AI now in this situation?
11: So it used to be, you know, you'd post something, you know, I'm away, and you know, maybe your followers would see it, and that was about it. It wouldn't really find an audience. You could probably get away with it. You'd come home, and your home would be intact. Whereas now, thanks to artificial intelligence, criminals are using AI bots to scrape data from everybody's social media feed. If you post it online, there's a good chance that some AI bot somewhere, often connected to a criminal, is going to grab all that information, is going to dump it into a database. And then they're going to combine that data with other information, so they know that, you know, if Ken is sharing the photo from the beach, they'll have that photo and that caption in their data, and then they're going to correlate it to maybe data that was included in a previous breach or other breaches or cyber attacks. And so they'll know, oh, Ken lives in Montreal. Oh, Ken works at CJAD. Ken, yeah. This is Ken's address. This is Ken's phone number. They put all that information together, and suddenly what was below the radar before now is no longer below the radar. They know exactly where to find you. They know where you live. And there's a much greater chance, because of AI, that a criminal will get that information and use it against you.
0: Carmi, I don't know if you can answer this or not, but can insurance companies kind of use your social media activity when it comes to vacations when they're assessing your claim?
11: Not only can they, but they absolutely are. I mean, you know, the first major case of an insurance company using social media against their customers, I think, came from Quebec. It was a woman who had she was off ill. She had long-term disability, and yet she was posting on social media that she was going on all these vacations and doing all these things that only able-bodied people could do. And eventually her insurance company, you know, scotched her claim. And so they're doing the same thing with vacations as well. If you post online in a way that compromises the security of your home, you can bet your bottom dollar that insurance companies are going to grab that data and then use it as part of their process to determine your claim. And if you engage in online activities that maybe put you at greater levels of risk, they might deny your claim, or they might maybe they'll pay the claim, but then they'll cancel your policy because you're just too risky, your behaviors are too risky. So it isn't coming. It's here now. We really should think twice before we hit that publish button.
0: All right. Just as we wrap up, what would be the best takeaway from, from when it comes to vacations and posting photos? What's the bottom line here?
11: silence is golden. Don't say anything before you go. Don't schedule anything in your social posts or anything publicly facing. Even if you have, say, your Facebook or your Instagram accounts locked down to private, recognize that anything that you post in a private account can very easily be grabbed and made public by someone else. And so be very wary about sharing that. Resist the urge when you're away to live post your vacation. In other words, the world isn't holding its breath and waiting to see what you're doing when you're away. You can share, and I think your strategy is great, Ken. You share a photo at the end of it or after you get home, and that's a perfect way to kind of, you know, let folks know that you're out there, but also not overshare and not have a significant level of risk attached to that vacation. The less said, the better, and it's probably a good conversation to have with members of your immediate family and friend circle group as well, because we can often feel pressure to share when we're away, and we really should be reminding each other that, you know, that does come with a cost in terms of our security.
0: Carmi Levy. Carmi, always a pleasure, my friend.
11: Appreciate it. Thanks so much, Ken.
0: It's 8:18. Let's get to the roads and bring in Debbie Marcellos. Let us know how the commute's going. Glad that whole Met mess is over with over the weekend, Debbie.
9: Yes, but now we have congestion through that area on the eastbound 40 from Côte de Liesse through to Stinson because of an earlier stall we had at Papineau. We also had an incident at Saint Laurent. All lanes are reopened and traffic is moving through those areas, but the backlog is from Côte de Liesse on the eastbound 40. Northbound to Carrie, busy from Côte St. Catherine, and on the Met westbound, it's heavy from Pinef into to Carrie. It backs up on Laurentian South at Henri Bourassa. Now, a multi-vehicle accident on the Ville-Marie westbound Route 136 at the Robert Bourassa exit is causing delays on Notre Dame from under the Jacques Cartier Bridge, but it looks like lanes are reopening because the congestion has loosened up a little bit. In from the South Shore, it just slows on the up ramp for the Champlain Bridge. Drive legendary Quattro. 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
0: Thanks, Deb. It's 8:19 and 21. The current temperature feels like 25 with the humidity. Might get a shower. There's a 40% chance. The daytime high today would be 29. That'll feel like 34 with the humidity. On the way in about 10 minutes' time, another update from the CJAD 800 newsroom and James Foster, who's taking care of the top and bottom newscasts this morning. Trudy's in the building, but she's getting ready to work for Elias, who's off today and all this week. Elias and his wife, Olivia, have welcomed a baby boy, baby number two, baby boy Jack, born yesterday morning. Everyone's doing well. Wolfie's got a little brother now. Congratulations. All the best to Elias and Olivia and their growing family. Yeah. So 20 minutes after 8 o'clock, coming up at 8:30, James Foster, another sexual assault for a fashion mogul beginning today in Montreal. So James has that story. And coming up around the corner, nutrition expert Leslie Beck with, are you getting enough fiber? Five fiber-packed foods to add to your summer diet. 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
0: 823 with Ken and for Andrew. Fiber is a powerful nutrient for healthy aging, yet it's one that most Canadians don't consume enough of. Certainly not enough to reap its impressive health benefits. On the line to tell us more about fiber and how to get more of it into our diets is Toronto-based dietitian Leslie Beck. Leslie, always a pleasure having you on the show.
24: Oh, thanks, Ken. Nice to chat with you again.
0: How much fiber should we be consuming every day?
24: Okay, well, the dietary reference intakes for fiber, which were released back in 2002, recommend that for adults ages 19 to 50, women should be getting 25 grams a day, men should be getting 38 grams. Older women are advised to get 21 grams, and men over 50 are recommended to consume 30 grams a day. Since then, though, there's been strong evidence to show that consuming at least 25 to 30 grams a day is associated with a clinically meaningful lower risk of heart disease, stroke, type 2 diabetes, colorectal cancer, and premature death. And so back in 2023, the World Health Organization, it's been recommending that adults consume a minimum of 25 grams of fiber each day, and that fiber comes from whole foods versus fiber supplements. So, you know, the problem is, here in Canada, most adults consume anywhere on average from 14 to 17 grams a day, so roughly half the amount that's recommended. Ooh. So we all, you know, many Canadians should be trying to add an extra 10 grams of fiber to their day. And I typically recommend to my clients, aim for 10 grams of fiber at every meal.
0: Leslie, can you tell us a little bit about the different types of fiber?
24: Yeah, there are different types, and each one has very distinct properties.

0: help to strengthen our gut barrier, reduce inflammation, even support immune function. And so you'll find prebiotic fibers in foods like artichokes, garlic and onion, asparagus, lentils, kidney beans, chickpeas, and even cooked and then cooled potato and pasta has a lot of prebiotic fiber. And then finally, there's insoluble fiber. That's in wheat bran, flaxseed, whole grains, nuts and seeds. That type of fiber adds bulk to the stool and helps promote regularity. So I would say, you know, really try to include a variety of fibers in your daily diet.
1: Right. And as we wrap, we always bring home or try to bring home locally grown raspberries and have them on the table. Is that a good source?
0: Amazing source. 8 grams of fiber in 1 cup of raspberries. Plus, they're an outstanding source of polyphenols, which are phytochemicals thought to support cardiovascular health, brain health, and gut health. So very, very nutritious and high in fiber.
1: Leslie, what about a quick one? What about beans?
0: Beans, yeah, absolutely. So we're talking about lentils, chickpeas, kidney beans, black beans, outstanding sources of fiber. 1 cup of cooked beans provides anywhere from 9 to 15.5 grams of fiber, depending on the type. So I definitely recommend this summer, you know, adding bean salads to your menu, throwing beans or lentils into a green leafy salad as well. Phenomenal sources.
1: Leslie, always a pleasure. Great information as well. Thank you for this.
0: You're so welcome.
1: Leslie Beck joining us here on the Andrew Carter Morning Show. Brings us to 8:27. Let me bring in our buddy Paul Debaillé, host of the first half on TSN 690. He's also chief brand officer of FC Supra. Paul, how excited are you for the semis?
2: How excited?
1: On a scale of 1 to 10.
2: I think absolutely. I don't even know where to go with this. I mean, this is massive, massive, massive. First of all, England... just as a fan, I'm ecstatic.
1: Yeah.
2: Other than that, though, you've got the top 4 ranked countries in FIFA all battling it out in these next 2 games over tomorrow, Wednesday, to lead into the weekend. And if that doesn't get your juices flowing, nothing will. I mean, this is really, you couldn't have asked for anything better, to be perfectly honest.
1: Paul, if these sports teams have personalities, how would you describe the personalities of France and Spain?
2: That's a great question. I mean, I think, the France v. Spain game, you're going to look at a lot of different things from wanting them to, you know, Spain's going to want to dictate the rhythm and France is going to really hold back and allow, you know, Spain hopefully to potentially make a mistake. I mean, that's very much their gameplay. But you know and I know it doesn't take much for everything to crack wide open, right? So an early goal on either side gets everybody, you know, changing their game plan. This is, you know, everybody sets in to see where it's going to play itself out, and they have that initial game plan. But once somebody scores a goal, it's a do-or-die situation again, so there's not much opportunity to hope that something's going to work itself out. You're going to have to actually dictate that change.
1: And England, Argentina, this is more than just a soccer game here, right?
2: Exactly. This is the hand of God. Everybody, I'm sure, have heard of that with Maradona, and you know, there was no video replay at the time. It's just absolutely scandalous goal against England. There's international politics involved in Argentina, in England, which adds a little extra spice to this. And, you know, this is for England since 1966. Like, I know we keep bringing this up, but it's the one star they have over their crest. They haven't had an opportunity to get this far. And so this is, you know, the whole nation, all England fans around the world are geared up for what's going on. And it's funny, I was looking at some stuff that was going on X recently, and it's just the whole world doesn't want to see Argentina win except for Argentina. I'm not so sure exactly why that is. I mean, I understand, obviously, there's the Messi factor, but they have more than just Messi on that team. They just won it in 2022. This is just... I mean, these are finals. Yeah. And that's the other thing. These games are basically the final, right? So you should be quite entertained on these next 2 games.
1: Paul, I can't wait to our conversations throughout the week. Thank you for this.
2: Again, enjoy, please, and I look forward to connecting with you with the score lines.
1: Yeah, Paul Debaillé. Bringing us to 8:30, let's go to the newsroom. It's time for a newscast and get you up to date.
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1: Good morning, it's 8:30. I'm James Foster with your CTV News update. Some sun, some cloud, maybe some rain. It'll be pretty hot and humid at times today as well. It is 21 degrees right now. Your weather details are in moments, and here's what is making news. Continuing the search for a man who went missing near the old Fort. Quebec wine sales are booming and keeping toilet water in the toilet. All that and more coming up, but first, let's head on over to the traffic center and see how your drive is looking with Debbie Marcellos.
2: Well, much better now on the westbound Ville-Marie Route 136. We had a multi-vehicle accident at the exit for Robert Bourassa. It caused some congestion from before the Jacques Cartier Bridge on Notre-Dame, but it looks like it has completely cleared out and moving very well on Notre-Dame into the Ville-Marie. On the eastbound Metropolitan, we had a stall at Papineau. Lanes are reopened. Traffic is moving well now eastbound Met, but eastbound Trans-Canada slows at Cavendish to board DeCary. South northbound DeCary from Snowden, heavy up to the Metropolitan. Busy on the Met West from VO through to an incident at St. Laurent. Laurentian south aboard the Metropolitan is at Henri Bourassa. Pretty good drive, though, in from the South Shore. 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
1: In the news, search efforts are expected to continue this morning for a man who went missing in the water near the old port yesterday. Emergency services receiving the call at around 6:10 yesterday, reporting a man had disappeared in the water near the Bonsecours Terrasse. Several rescue boats then rushed to the scene. By about 8:30 last evening, efforts had been called off as police divers entered the water, and they didn't want anything to disrupt the divers looking for the man. According to investigators, they believe the man jumped into the water on his own, but may not have been the strongest of swimmers and potentially misjudged the current. Alcohol sales have been declining in Quebec, but sales of local products, well, they look like they are exploding. A big reason for that boom is the fact that since U.S. booze was pulled from store shelves, it's made a lot more space for Quebec wines. Quebec products have seen their sales jump by almost 70% in 1 year. Mathieu Beauchemin with the Quebec Wine Council saying that they usually sell about 5 million bottles a year, but that is on the rise.
3: We're expecting to reach about 7 million bottles by 2030. So it's good news that we have more and more consumers that are trying Quebec wines, adopting Quebec wines.
1: But while Quebec-based booze sales are booming, overall sale of alcohol at the SAQ has gone down by about 3%. Meantime, a group representing small businesses saying that Quebec's liquor board is unfairly competing with independent retailers, and it's now calling on the province's finance minister to step in and stop it. The Canadian Federation of Independent Businesses is out criticizing the expansion of Zone SAQ mini outlets. François Vincent with the CFIB saying that with a monopoly on the market already, the expansion means even less sales for small businesses.
4: They have a monopoly. They should not choose to go in big retailers, big businesses to sell their product, and they're going to get more customers. So for CFIB, they should just open the market.
1: The SAQ announced in January that it planned to open 92 Zone SAQ displays in grocery and convenience stores, each offering between 30 and 40 different products. The CFIB is also, though, taking exception to the SAQ's push into the non-alcoholic beverage world, as well as its exemption from Quebec's bottle deposit system. There's another sexual assault trial for fashion mogul Peter Nygaard beginning today in Montreal.
5: The 84-year-old who founded the now-defunct women's apparel company Nygaard International has already been found guilty of 4 counts of sexual assault in 2023 and was sentenced to 11 years in prison in a Toronto trial. Now he faces sexual assault and forcible confinement charges in Quebec. Nygaard denies accusations that he used his position to lure women and girls. The alleged events would have taken place between November of 1997 and 1998. Naira Ahmed, The Canadian Press.
1: And there are plenty of parents out there who probably at one point or another had to tell one or multiple of their kids, hey, toilet water stays in the toilet. Well, it looks like maybe a housing development in Sherbrooke is taking that quite literally. A 48-using housing complex in Sherbrooke is part of a pilot project innovation that transforms household sewage into clean water. Developed by tech firm Neptune 8, the compact system has recycled gray and black wastewater to flush building toilets since December of 2025. The building's owner telling La Presse that the initial setup has successfully cut buildings' freshwater consumption by about 40% because they're no longer using the drinking water in the toilets. Engineers are now entering a 12-month validation phase to test the system against bacteria, microplastics, and pharmaceutical residues. Developers hope that full provincial certification will offer a sustainable solution for municipalities that are currently facing severe housing freezes due to exhausted water treatment infrastructure. More news at ctvnewsmontreal.ca, including the new tick-borne disease that researchers say you might want to know about. Your next CTV News update is at 9 o'clock.
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1: It was on this day in 2006, 20 years ago. Where'd the years go? The Have a Nice Day tour by Bon Jovi stopped at the Bell Center. And Bon Jovi, John Bon Jovi, is over his voice throat problems and currently in the middle of a 9-show run at Madison Square Garden, part of their big comeback. And doing 9 shows sold out at MSG. They were on stage Saturday night. I have a friend who drove down for that, big Bon Jovi fan. And in the audience to watch Bon Jovi in the comeback was Paul McCartney on Saturday night, too. It's 8:38 when you say we get to the forecast and bring Trudy and Mitch Jewell in for a second breakfast chat. Weather-wise, here's the deal. The sun's out. It was kind of hazy. A hazy start to the day, but the sun's out now. 21 is the current temperature. It hasn't really budged in a couple of hours. It feels like 25 with the humidity. 29 will be the high for today. That'll feel like 34. Tomorrow, I want to let you know that 29 today is the high. 34 tomorrow, and that 34 tomorrow with the humidity will feel more like 43 or 44, they're telling us. So that is high heat, extreme heat. And you have to take care of, that kind of a heat. You're gonna stay lubricated, try to stay in a cool spot if you can. Coming back around the corner, coming back with Mitch Jewell. We're going to talk about, some big news when it comes to Just for Laughs. They're kind of big, back in a big way this year, and some big names in town. So we'll talk to Mitch and Trudy about that when we return on the Andrew Carter Morning Show.
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1: Exactly 8:40. Good morning. Mitch Joel is the co-founder of Thinkers One and the author of Six Pixels of Separation and Control. I'll delete. Mitch, good morning. Say hi to Trudy.
13: Hey, Trudy. Good morning, everybody. I don't get six pixels. I get six pickles sometimes, which is fine, too.
1: I was hungry. I admit it.
13: That's my other cooking career. Yeah.
1: Mitch, we got some interesting news when it comes to Just for Laughs this morning. It turns out that for Letterman's gig next week, Tuesday night at Place des Arts with Will Arnett, Paul Schaefer, his old buddy, is going to join him as well.
13: Oh, that's good. Yeah, wow.
1: Yeah, from the late night band. What do you call him? The Most Dangerous Band or something like that? But yeah.
13: Yeah, Will Lee on bass. Great bass. Anton Fig on the drums. What a band, yeah.
1: Yeah. I'm trying to think of the last of the other guitarist. Can't think of his name now.
13: But, me neither,
1: yeah.
13: I was thinking about the person from Saturday Night Live. It's not that person, yeah.
1: No. So Just for Laughs, yeah, back in a big way. We had a couple of people from Just for Laughs on over the last weeks, and yeah, they're happy about the lineup. They got a lot of young up and comers, got some of the heavy hitters, because two nights after Letterman, Jerry Seinfeld's on stage.
13: It does feel like we know that it was sold. There was a bit of a lag. There were some challenges there in a myriad of ways. It does feel this year almost like it used to feel, if I'm not mistaken. I don't know how you're feeling about that.
1: Yeah, well, yeah, I think the crackle is back, you know, like it was back in the day.
14: Yeah, bit of buzz.
15: I'm so thrilled that Weird Al's doing that free show. We were thinking about going to see him in Ottawa because he's on tour. And then we heard about the free show in Montreal. So, whoa.
1: Yeah, so those are three big names. I think that's the closing night, if I'm not mistaken, with Weird Al. I think there was a big thing in the Gazette over the weekend on him. Are you going to anything, Mitch?
13: That was a great piece. You know, it's funny. I thought I was going to be out of town, but now that I'm not, I'm quasi-scrambling. There's a couple things I'm definitely interested in. There's Dan Sodor, who has got a great podcast, very funny person, does a lot of great impersonations. The hilarious person. You mentioned Bon Jovi. I don't know if you know this, but the keyboardist, the original keyboardist, David Bryan, who's still in the band, his daughter Gabby is actually going to be Just for Laughs July 25 and 26. Him and his daughter have a podcast together called Let Me Ask My Dad, and it's actually quite funny. And she's quite the handful of very, very funny comedians. So yeah, she's going to be in town. I might go check that out. I know Mike Birbiglia, I think, is doing a gala.
1: Great storyteller.
13: Great storyteller. Love him. And I'm trying to think of who else. Oh, I think Joe List, who I also think is a really funny individual, is going to be in town. There's so many little, you know, if you're in the niches of following the podcast and stuff, there's some really, really great people for sure. Yeah.
1: Lorena and I went to see Joe List. I'm going to say last year. I'm trying to remember where he was. It might have been Club Soda, if I'm not mistaken. But
13: how was it?
1: Yeah. Good. Good. Very, very good.
13: Okay.
1: Can I just tell you guys a quick Bon Jovi story?
15: Yeah.
1: Years ago, I had some cool gigs, cool assignments handed to me when I was working on Green Avenue, and Bon Jovi was coming into town. And so they gave me the assignment of going in one of those big SUV limos to the airport and picking him up as he got off his private jet.
13: Oh.
1: Yeah. And so I got out, left the door open, and the driver was inside, and I met them at the bottom of the stairs as they got off their private jet. And they've just come from, it was like February, and they just come from somewhere really, really hot. And I said, John, welcome back to Montreal. And he dropped a bunch of F-bombs because it was like minus 30 or something.
15: You weren't standing there with a pile of blankets or parkas.
13: Yeah. Over the years, I had a ton of chances to interview him and spend time with the band. I was even up at Moorin Heights because he spent a lot of time up there with Aldo Nova for his Blaze of Glory solo album.
1: That's right.
13: And I was there for a couple of days up there for that. And I was a huge, huge fan of the band. I'm happy that they're back. It's It's a bit shaky for me. It's a bit tough, so I don't think I'll be making it out to the show. I think I saw them at their best, and that's good enough for me, but I'm sure people who haven't seen them are having a great time.
1: Mm-hmm, absolutely. Trudy, how was your weekend? Mitch, Trudy went kayaking over the weekend.
13: Nice. Where?
15: We went in on a little ramp near the Lachine Canoe Club. Lac Saint-Louis. So it was a beautiful day Saturday morning. It was very quiet on the water, though. Given the weather, I was surprised we didn't see more people out. But we were there pretty early. We were out on

0: around 9:30 or so, and we kayaked around what used to be the old Lachine Marina. If they can do that plan that some people are calling for, to put a swimming area, like an open water swimming area in there, it would be a great location. Lots of cyclists taking advantage of the bike path that takes you out onto that spit of land that juts out into the river. And then we paddled, we paddled around there for a while, and then we decided to go down the Lachine Canal. And it's an interesting experience. You've got the canal walls rising on either side of you, and you're looking at the green spaces on one side, and then some houses on and institutions on the other. And we passed one private home that had a little dock attached to it, and a big sign that said, "Private, go home."
1: I guess not visitors.
0: Yeah, and I have a feeling it's because people probably tie up there and sit on their dock and drink beer. And, you know the stuff people get up
2: not
0: to.
2: Not mincing words there.
0: Yeah, that's it.
2: Mitch, just before I let you go, we went out to dinner with friends on the main on Boulevard Saint Laurent down by Pine. Had some Asian food. I was telling James earlier this morning that we drove home via Saint Laurent. We just took Saint Laurent all the way down to Henri Bourassa in Ville Saint Laurent and got home that way. Ben, Saint Laurent is just, there was such a great vibe on Saint Laurent. Everyone was sitting outdoors. It was a beautiful Saturday night, and so many of the restaurants have those terraces outside now, and they're all got the TV screens out to watch all the soccer games or the replay of the
3: soccer. Which part? Like from where to where? Where were you seeing that? Is that more Little Italy up to Mile End?
2: All the way, Mitch. All the way. Every second block, there was at least one patio outdoors and a restaurant. Huh. All the way into Little Italy. We were going to stop. First of all, we had supper at 6 o'clock. Are we getting old?
3: No, I'm into that. This is all me. Keep going.
2: It was great because the restaurant wasn't too busy. Because a lot of restaurants, too, when it gets to 8:30, 9 o'clock, they crank up the music. Eh? And it's like, okay, we're turning the place into a nightclub. But so we had supper at 6 o'clock, but we were done by 9. As we were driving home, Lorena and I said, "Let's stop in Little Italy and we'll have a nightcap." And we couldn't find a place to park. It was just
3: We were in Old Montreal for Startup Fest towards the end of the week, and along even though it was rainy during, we had the international fireworks, and same, the restaurants were just popping. It was unbelievable.
2: Yeah, it's good news, Mitch. Always a pleasure. Enjoy your week.
3: Happy Monday, everyone.
2: 8:47. Let's get to the roads, and Trudy will tell us what's coming up on the Elias Matko Show. 8:48. Debbie Marcellus is watching the roads. What kind of a Monday morning has it been, Deb?
4: Well, we've had light volume, but a couple of major incidents causing delays. All lanes are reopened, though. Ville Marie westbound at Robert Bourassa, where we had a multi-vehicle accident, and traffic has cleared out completely. On northbound to Cary, it's a little busy at Queen Mary, and it stays heavy up to the Metropolitan. We had a stall at Paré. On the Met westbound, it's slow from Vio into De Cary. Eastbound side, an earlier incident at Papineau caused some major delays, but now it is just slowing on the eastbound Trans-Canada from Cavendish. After Cavendish through to the exit for De Cary South. Eastbound 20 in Lachine, a minor slowdown at 32nd Avenue. 20 westbound just slows at the exit for the 138 for the Mercier Bridge. In from the South Shore, spans are in great shape. Laval routes are clear. 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
2: It is 8:49, and not a bad looking morning. 21 is the current temperature. We'll hit a high today of 29, excuse me. And 29 with the humidity is going to feel like 34. There's a 40% chance of rain in the forecast for today. Trudy Mason is in for Elias Matkos because we got the news yesterday that Elias and Olivia are now the proud parents of a second boy. Jack was born yesterday morning, and now Wolfie has a little brother, and we wish them all the best and congratulate them. That's why Trudy's in at 9 to take care of things for Elias. Were both your kids born here in Montreal?
0: Yeah, both at the Royal Vic before it closed. Yeah. We're going to be kicking off the show talking to Elias, by the way.
2: Hey!
0: He's going to be calling in, and we'll get all the deets about whether it was an easy delivery. I hope it was an easy delivery for his wife. So that'll be off the top of the show. For the Big Five, we have Meeker Guerrier and Jimmy Zubris in studio. One of the topics we will be talking about, New York State is looking at mandating a 10% discount for shoppers who use the self-checkout, Would that be something you would welcome? And the 10 o'clock hour, we're going to speak to a former Liberal Foreign Affairs Minister, Lloyd Axworthy. Seems a lot of Liberals are very uncomfortable with Mark Carney's push to deepen ties with Saudi Arabia. So we'll talk to him about his feelings about that. And in the 11 o'clock hour, in the How Much Should Things Cost segment, we're going to look at diapers, including store brands versus premium brands, cloth versus disposable, and so on. All that and more.
2: All right.
0: Lies Macko Show.
2: Looking forward to it. It all starts at 9:05. In place of the late night roundup, a little bit of stand-up comedy, and we'll wrap things up as well after this.
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2: At 8:54, Jimmy G's in for Anthony DiBiasio. So we gave the late night roundup the week off and placed some stand-up comedy that I brought in. We'll start with Allie Colbert here talking about her mom.
15: I love going home until I get there. And then I'm like, oh, that's right. I hate this. Like, I feel like going home is like you wake up and suddenly you're a cast member on the TV show Survivor. You're like, I've made it 4 days. I think I can make it to the fifth. I don't really want to share food with my sister anymore. And quite frankly, I think the tribe would be stronger without her. Whenever I'm home, my mom likes to comment on everything I eat because we have a really healthy relationship. She really wants me to get back down to my original weight of 6 pounds, 7 ounces. I'll get there, Mom! My mom and I, we actually look a lot alike, so whenever anyone meets us side by side for the first time, they always go, oh my God, are you two sisters? You two look like sisters. And I never know what to say to that. Like, yeah, this is my sister that fools around with my dad. This is my weird sister.
2: That's Allie Colbert. Another road report coming up during the 9 o'clock news with Debbie Marsalis. The one we just had a couple of minutes ago was brought to you by the Met. There's a new way to travel in Greater Montreal. The Met, Montreal Metropolitan Airport, is now open. Discover the Met. Here's another laugh from a guy called Alex Edelman on his twin brother and the job he once had at a KFC.
16: I'm a twin brother, AJ. My twin brother is a professional bodybuilder. My twin brother is a professional bodybuilder. And people are like, are you guys identical twins? And I'm like, we used to be. Now we look like a before and after photo. He lives in New York with two cats and no neck. I live in New York. I moved there. I moved there to go to college. I went to New York University. My first job in New York, I worked at KFC. I worked at KFC for 3 weeks, which is the longest anyone has ever worked at a KFC. I have a pension. And what you're supposed to do when someone walks into a KFC is say, can I help you? The KFC that I worked at was in Penn Station in New York, and I worked the 1 a.m. to 8 a.m. shift. At 1 o'clock in the morning, in a fast food restaurant in Penn Station, can I help you is not good customer service. It's a promise you can't keep. I never minded sad people, by the way. You should be sad. It's a KFC. You should be devastated that you're in there. The people I minded were like happy white hipsters who would come in like it was a real restaurant. And they'd say things like, what's your healthy option? And I'd be like, leaving. That's our healthy option.
2: Alex Edelman in his name. And one more. We'll squeeze in Tom Clark. He has always had trouble with math.
17: No, I'm not a very smart guy. I was kind of a dumb kid. And I always had trouble with math, like the multiplication tables. So what I would do is I would associate the numbers with things that I knew. So take the problem like 7 times 7. I would think 7 castaways on Gilligan's Island. Who was the star of Gilligan's Island? Bob Denver. Denver's in Colorado. When you think of Colorado, what do you think of? Mountains. Mountains in Spanish is montañas, which is spelled the same as Montana. Who's the most famous Montana? Joe Montana, who played for the 49ers. Yeah. Yeah. That'll work for any math problem. I would do another one, but there's no time. I like to have fun, folks. Here's something fun you can do. Next time somebody calls you and it's the wrong number, here's what you do. They ask you for someone who isn't there. You ask them for someone who isn't there. So like, is Bill there? Like, no, is Todd over there?
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2: It's almost 9 o'clock, and James Foster standing by with the newscast. And then, you know what I'm going to do? I'm going to head home, and I'm going to go out for a nice long walk on this beautiful morning with a four-legged house guest by the name of Charlie. And I'm going to listen to Trudy as she fills in for Elias Makos all this week. And you know how I'm going to do that? With my phone and the iHeartRadio app. I can take CJAD 800 with me wherever I go, and you can as well. Download it. It's absolutely free. Big thanks to Jimmy in Master Control, filling in for Anthony, who's on holiday this week, along with Andrew. Of course, they're not together. And Kiri Yeager for booking another terrific show today. She's the producer of the Andrew Carter Morning Show. Have a wonderful day. We'll talk again tomorrow morning as of 5.

0: Good morning, it's 9 o'clock. I'm James Foster with your CTV News update. Some sun, some cloud, maybe some rain. It'll be hot, it'll be humid. It's a Monday in Montreal at 21 degrees. Your weather details are in moments, and here's what is making news. Another CAQ minister saying it's time to go. The SPCA is saving more than 100 animals, and forget bigger. We're just going to need another boat. All that and more coming up, but first, we're heading on over to the traffic center and asking Debbie Marcellos if she's seeing any problem spots on the roads.
1: Well, right now, the problem spot is over at La Fontaine Tunnel. On 25 southbound at Ile Charron, we have an incident, and it's affecting traffic on both sides of the 25 before the La Fontaine. And so expect delays heading into Montreal from the 132 to the South Shore. You're down to one lane in the tunnel anyway, so that's backing up at Yves Prévost. Metropolitan West slows from St. Michel into DeCary. Northbound DeCary moving quite well. Minor slowdown at Côte Saint-Catherine, then at Royal Mount. Eastbound TransCanada has cleared out. Eastbound 20 slows in Lachine at 32nd Avenue. There's no shortcut for saving time, but saving money is simple. 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
0: In the news, Quebec Immigration Minister François Bonardel looks to be stepping down from provincial politics at the end of his current mandate, saying that he's not seeking re-election in the fall. Bonardel had previously held the role of Transportation Minister and Public Security Minister, but then was left out of cabinet after a shuffle by former Premier François Legault last fall. Then new Premier Christine Fréchette brought him back into the fold when she took over the province. Bonardel becomes at least the 34th CAQ minister to not run in the next election. Montreal SPCA saying that it seized more than 120 animals from a residence on the South Shore. Inspections revealed dogs, horses, puppies, turkeys, and more enduring severe neglect inside inhospitable and dangerously hot conditions. Animal welfare agents executed the emergency rescue operation earlier this month after they received disturbing reports regarding the welfare of the animals inside. Medical experts say that many of the rescued creatures are suffering from dehydration and will require lengthy rehab time before they can be put up for adoption. Meantime, local law enforcement officials are reviewing the file for potential criminal cruelty, animal cruelty charges against the property owner. A new round of strikes on Iran as the ceasefire unravels. The renewed hostilities creating uncertainty over the Strait of Hormuz, with Iran claiming it's closed while the U.S. says it's open. ABC News Chief White House Correspondent Mary Bruce has more.
2: These fresh attacks are coming amid mixed messages about the Strait of Hormuz. After targeting commercial ships in the critical waterway for days, Iran declaring it's closing the Strait of Hormuz, but President Trump says that's not the case. He insists that it is open. Reopening the Strait, of course, was at the heart of this memorandum of understanding that was intended to buy more time to negotiate a longer-term lasting nuclear deal, the issue at the heart of this conflict. But the two sides haven't even been able to get to that point amid these escalating back-and-forth strikes.
0: And for the first time in over a decade, the popular Old Port Spa, Boda Boda, is expanding. The spa, built out of a decommissioned ferry, is a pretty popular spot on the waters of the St. Lawrence, and it's now adding a second vessel. The 2,000 square meter second vessel will feature a sauna, hot and cold baths, and what they're calling immersive experiences that will blend light, sound, and natural elements. For interviews and other audio, go to CJAD800.com or download the iHeartRadio app. And from your Dormez-vous Weather Center today, mix of sun and cloud, chance of some showers this afternoon. Daytime high right now scheduled to reach 29 degrees with a humidex at 34. Tomorrow, though, boy, tomorrow's daytime high is 34. That's without the humidex. You can tack on an extra 10 because it's going to be very hot and very humid tomorrow. You know what that means? There's also a risk of a thunderstorm tomorrow. It does look like skies will clear out on Wednesday. Sunshine and 28, maybe. Thursday, we could see it a little bit more rain, and Friday's too far away to try and predict. It is 23 degrees right now. For all your news during the day, stream us on your smart speaker. Just say play CJAD 800. Your next CTV News update is at 9:30.

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2: Trudy Mason sitting in for Elias Makos for the next little while for a very happy reason, and that is because Elias and Olivia have once again become parents, and let's find out how it went, shall we? Right off the top of the show, we will speak to, let's say, the woman of the hour, Olivia, as well as Elias, who is in a supporting role in that whole production yesterday.
3: Trudy, my beautiful friend Trudy. So just like 10 seconds ago, the doctor walked into the room. So I left the room, and now it's just me. That was the plan. That was the plan, because she did all the heavy lifting. But literally 30 seconds ago, I had to get out of the room and come be with you. So no Olivia now, unfortunately.
2: Okay, that's okay. Well, tell us how the delivery went. Was an easy, you know, second baby, sometimes easier deliveries?
3: Can I tell you something, Trudy? That is, at least in our case, it was completely true, you know? So I think we still had like some, you know, from Wolfgang, it was a long, long time at the hospital. Like we got to the hospital like 3 o'clock in the morning, and then she gave birth at 7:20 p.m., okay, the first time around. And then on Sunday, we got to the hospital at 4 a.m. By 6:50, we had a baby. So it was really fast. Olivia was a trooper, totally natural. You know, she did it without an epidural, which surprised all of us. And, yeah, it was really fast.
2: And mom and baby doing well today?
3: Mm-hmm. Yes, the baby is eating and sleeping and sleeping some more and eating again. And Jack is just fantastic. He's doing great.
2: Tell us about the name that you chose, because Jack is just one of the names, as I understand it.
3: That's right. So his first name is Jack, and his middle name is Ithaca. And Olivia is in charge of the naming. And, you know, I'm so happy that I've got another Makos walking around. So she's always been in charge of the other names, but you know what, I was like, it's kind of like Wolfgang. Like when we heard the name, we were both big fans. I was a little bit like, I want to see the face of the kid before we go with any name. Yeah, I mean, he came out and I'm like, yep, that's a Jack. So yeah. And, you know, I think, you know, his middle name, Ithaca, Olivia has a nice connection with that place. And it's also Greek, which, so, you know, like it was just checking off a lot of boxes. And, yeah, I mean, we're all just, as you can tell, I'm tired, Trudy. I don't know if you can
2: just
3: tell.
2: Just a little.
3: The worst interview I've ever done.
2: Ithaca, by the way, I immediately said when I heard, Jimmy Zubris was my source on this, and I said, oh, like Ithaca, New York.
3: That's right.
4: Yes.
2: Jimmy in studio.
3: Obviously, it's an island in Greece, but it's also Ithaca, New York, and Olivia has family, or had family in Ithaca. So that's the family connection to Ithaca, New York. So it's just perfect.
2: Very nice. All kinds of congratulations flooding in on the text line for you. Elias, thrilling news about Elias and Olivia's baby. Hooray and bravo. That's from Tina. Congratulations to Mom Olivia, Elias, and baby Jack.
3: Oh, thanks. Thanks, Trudy, and thanks to everyone listening. And, yeah, you know, he was a whopper, 6 pounds, 2 ounces, which is a whopper in our family. And he's beautiful, and he's healthy, and he's eating like a champ, he's feeding like a champ, and he's sleeping like a baby, as they say.
2: So pleased to see that you're going to be taking substantial paternity time, Elias, and I know it means your listeners have to do without you for a while, but
3: at least they have you, Trudy, and I thank you for replacing me while I'm away. It's really appreciated. And, yeah, you know, I'll be back. I'll be back before the election, I think, right? I got to be back before the election, don't you say?
2: Oh, I hope so. Because I can't imagine doing your show in the final weeks before the election. That's the hot seat. That is the hot seat.
3: Yeah, well, thanks, Trudy. And, again, thanks to all the listeners. And I really appreciate it. And Olivia is doing – and, by the way, just Olivia was incredible. She was such a champ. She was incredible. You know, I don't know, by the way – how do you women do it? I don't even understand how women do it. And now witnessing it twice, I still don't understand. Just incredible. All I do is bring the coffee, you know?
2: And the moral support, the encouragement, you know,
3: yes.
2: Breathe,
3: yes.
2: Honey, breathe.
3: Yeah. The hand holding. She almost broke one of my hands yesterday, at a certain point, but, the important hand holding during the pushing.
2: Well, we are thrilled to hear that the delivery went well, that Olivia and baby Jack are doing well and you're doing well despite a lack of sleep. So enjoy your time with the family. I really hope that you have a great summer, Elias.
3: Thanks, Rudy. As you know, it is the best kind of lack of sleep. It really is. Thanks so much. We'll talk soon.
2: True. Yeah, hope to talk soon. That's Elias Makos from hospital, where Olivia is consulting with the doctor about baby Jack and her own recovery after the delivery yesterday morning. And it's great to hear that everything's doing well. All right, let's get to the big five, shall we? I mentioned Jimmy Zubers in studio. He is a businessman here in Montreal, longtime activist, former special advisor to Valerie Plante, and on the line with us, Meeker Gedeyeke, commentator at Nouveau and LDS. Meeker, hello. Well, let's hope Meeker's still on the line. I think he was there a minute ago when we checked. Okay. We'll try and get him back and get him organized. Oh, yeah, we got him. We got him. That's what Jay Farrar and Master Control is telling me. Yeah, we got him. Don't worry. Let's start off, gentlemen, by talking about that new report out of Ipsos in coordination with MNP, telling us that over half of Quebecers have at least half of their income already committed to bills, debt payments, and regular expenses before it arrives. So that doesn't leave very much for unexpecteds and anything else you might want to shoehorn into your budget. 47% say they are $200 or less away from not being able to pay their bills and debt obligations in each month. And to keep up with the bills, many respondents cutting back on vacations, dining out, birthday gifts, and buying clothing. So is this a sign of the time? Does this feel in step with what you're seeing in your own entourages? Let's start with you, Jimmy.
0: Yes, it's actually, it makes sense because we were looking for vacations this summer. And of course, you know, if you want to take a nice quick vacation, it was always Cuba, right? Or even to the U.S. If you want something fairly nearby, Cuba no longer is an option, which means that Mexico, Dominican Republic have raised their prices because of demand and so on. And also the fuel costs. I think I saw a report in the Journal de Montréal yesterday or on the weekend that said that it's minimum $300 per person more to go to one of these resorts, right? So if you're a family of four or, you know, it's $1,200 minimum right off the bat, U.S. planes and so on. It's the same thing. Look, the other thing too is that one thing is Montreal is a city of renters, right? We have a lot of the people rent here. The rents and salaries have not gone up in step. When you go to the grocery store, you're paying easily 10 to 15-20% more than you did a year or two ago. Clothing, all that stuff. So one of the reports that came out from MNP, which is probably, I think, the largest insolvency advisor across Canada, is that when people now are getting their paycheck, it's already committed. It's not like I have my paycheck, what am I going to buy and so on. It's already been committed to rent. It's already been committed to groceries and so on. So there's very, very little disposable income, which means the worry is that what if an emergency happens? You don't have that money, that safeguard in case something happens and you need that money. So I think this is going to be the way for the next little while as we hopefully see an adjustment in salaries and hopefully we see gas prices go down, which affects a lot of things and not just gas and oil prices, but certainly a lot of other stuff. So it's not, I'm not surprised by this report.
2: What about you, Meeker? Are you seeing that in your entourage too?
4: Oh, yeah, definitely. But I was going to ask, isn't that how life is supposed to go, that we live paycheck by paycheck? I don't know. I feel like it's been like that forever, and it's been an issue we've been talking about for years. And the problem is I feel like it's a It's a North American or a Western world problem, but maybe just a world problem, meaning that the way our economy economies are settled, if you're a normal worker or an average worker, you never make enough money to save money. You have to understand how economics work, how the economy work, how money works, but no one teaches you when you're young, a teenager in high school or even in Cégep, how to save money, but also how to invest your money and how to actually try to get out of that cycle. So to me, that's an issue, but I feel like, you know, I don't want to get into conspiracies or anything, but I just feel like the system is not made for people at the bottom or people at the base or the vast majority of people, because if everyone knew how it worked, well, I feel like the richest wouldn't get richer, and that's maybe against what they want. So I just feel like we need to learn more about savings. We need to learn more also about changing our standards, not putting ourselves in debt to go on vacation, for instance, go to a nice restaurant, buy nice clothes, maybe buy less nice clothes, maybe buy go less out in restaurants. And if you don't have the means to go out and have some, you know, disposable income, well, we have to change the system and change also the way we perceive things, because it's not normal that right now, I remember when I was younger, it was to be like the rule of the thumb would be about a quarter of your income for your apartment or for lodging, and another quarter for all your bills. So, but with the rest, I mean, there's not much you can do. And today it's more than 25% for your rent. A lot of people pay up to 40, 50% of their income, to live. So to have a place to live. So that doesn't make sense. Maybe we need to change the way we operate, because it doesn't make sense that right from the get-go, before you even get your paycheck, you already have it, half your salary gone, and even in some cases more than that. That was just an average, but some people are even more in trouble. If you have a family of two or three or four kids, you're already in trouble right from the get-go, and we're not even talking about classes, I don't know, dance classes, music classes for your kids outside the school, during the summer, day camp, and so on. So I think that I'm not surprised, but I'm always wondering, what are we doing to change that as a society? And I'm always a little disappointed, but also a little scared of how things are going to pan out, because I don't feel like things are getting better for families that have lower income.
2: 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Over to Debbie Marcellos at the CJAD 800 Traffic Center.
5: Well, Trudy, they've just cleared a stall on the westbound 20 at Ongaring-Yonge, so just a minor slowdown after Turcotte. And on the eastbound side of the 20, it slows at the 32nd Avenue entrance and then at Ongaring-Yonge to board Turcotte. Northbound to Carey, moving quite well. Met westbound slows at Christophe Colomb and then Lacadie to DeCarry. Laurentian south to board the Metropolitan, busy from Henri Bourassa. And on the eastbound to Trans-Canada, we had a stall at Côte de Liesse, and that's causing just a minor slowdown at Côte de Liesse, eastbound 40. 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
2: So there is a pitch in New York to oblige stores to offer a 10% discount to shoppers who use the self-checkout. This would be at grocery stores, and the legislation would cap the number of items you could go through with at 15, so that people wouldn't, you know, go there with a gigantic load and clog up the system and get a lot of money back. So Brooklyn Democrat Nikki Lucas says the proposal would promote consumer fairness. Nikki Lucas says, since customers are effectively completing portions of the checkout labor themselves without compensation, providing a mandatory discount helps ensure fairness, acknowledges consumer participation in store operations, and allows the public to share in the financial savings created by self-serve technology. Do you like this idea, Meeker?
4: I don't know. It's hard to, of course, like, if you throw this idea at me, I'll be like, yeah, of course, it makes sense. But on the other hand, one of the reasons that there are self-checkouts is that groceries, companies, they want to make more money, right? Why do they want to make more money? It's because their shareholders want to have, you know, more revenues. And who are the shareholders? Well, they're also customers of those grocery stores. It's you and me. It's people who invest in funds and who buy shares of those companies. So it's hard to tell those companies, lower your prices. Yeah, but we're going to lower our profits, and then the shareholders won't be happy. So it's kind of a vicious circle, and it comes back to what I was saying earlier about our economies, how our economies work and are intertwined, and how everything has a relation with something else. So yeah, I like the idea. But I feel like technology is not always there to make our life easier, but it's there to make more profit for different companies. So I don't know. I like the idea, yes, but I don't think it's feasible.
2: What about you, Jimmy Zubris?
0: So first of all, this is just a proposal, right? So I would think that a lot of the big companies, the Walmarts and so on, are definitely going to lobby against this to see if it passes. Look, if anybody tells me you can have an extra 10% discount by, you know, for 10 items by just, you know, taking 30 seconds of your time, which you're going to wait for anyways, I'll take it. But the only thing that went through my mind is, knowing how these companies operate, is how are they going to find a way to screw the consumer or to screw the supplier?
2: Recoup the 10%, because
0: these companies aren't going to lose money in the end. They're going to find a way to make money. Is it going to be that, you know, are they going to charge it in a different way and so on? That was the only thing I was trying to figure out in my head. Look, I'll take the 10%. I hate the fact that somebody's losing a job by me going to this counter, but it is the reality today. Anywhere you go, you see these checkout. Where was I the other day? In a grocery store, they give you both options. Not a grocery store, I'm sorry, pharmacy. They give you both options, and you can decide. If there's a big lineup at one, you can go to the other. I only have two items, bang, bang, I'm through. But I'll take the 10%. I won't say no to it, but again, as long as that supplier, because at the end of the day, we end up paying for it in a different way, and that's the part that worries me.
2: Yeah, that's why I would say it sounds good. I mean, I'm like you, Jim. 10%, I'll take 10%, but I think it's a dumb idea, honestly, because I think it's just going to slingshot back on the consumer, and that means it drives up prices for everybody. So I don't, you know, I think they have their hearts in the right place, but I don't think it would actually work. Let's move on to this report showing that Montrealers spent 63 hours in traffic last year. That's the highest of any region in Canada, 28th worldwide. And of course, we know how difficult it was for commuters this past weekend with that stretch of the eastbound Met closed for repaving because of a botched paving job, which is frustrating on its own. Do you think that, has it been your experience that traffic has been worse this year, more tie-ups this year, and who are you blaming for this, Jimmy?
0: Well, I'm going to blame the administration because I'm not there now.
2: Okay.
0: No, look, a big part of it is, can you say, I happen to have to go to the East End this weekend, so I saw the traffic pileups on the side roads and so on, and then when I tried to cut through TMR is going through a lot of streets that are being repaved and so on. A lot of the big problem is, as much as it's easy

0: government together. It never really worked. They're trying now to restart that committee. There's got to be some better coordination, like closing the 40. Even Christine Fréchette, the premier, came out and said, what is this? Like, what's going on? And yet it's her, when I say her department, it's the provincial government, but it had to get done. And, you know, if you think about it, it's probably the perfect weekend, the weekend right before construction holidays, to get it done. So sometimes we have to take this pain, but 63 hours is a lot of time to be stuck in traffic. And I don't know if it's worse, but I know it hasn't been better than the last few years. It might be the same.
1: Meeker?
2: Oh, my God. It's the same story every summer. Jimmy was a special counsel to the mayor. Just wanted to say, Jimmy, it's kind of your fault because you couldn't find a solution. No, but in all seriousness, it's just hard. I feel like every summer...
0: We'll have a talk after, Meeker, me and you.
2: It's also the fact that we're in Montreal, right? And with the temperature we have, construction has to be done on a very short notice during summer. We can't really do it in winter. It's hard for some construction, so that doesn't help. And then the other thing is, I feel like I don't want to blame, unions, but when you travel a little bit, and I don't want to take example in the United States, for instance, but I look at how construction is done, road work is done in the United States, and it feels like they do the work until the work is done, and there's no construction vacation, there's no break, there's no weekends and so on. I don't necessarily want that here, but maybe we could find a middle ground where we do the road work we need to do on a quick and short period of time, and then we don't extend it for like 6, 7, 8, 9 weeks, and sometimes 6, 7, 8, 9 months, and you go through the same road work, and you see the orange cones on the side of the road for years sometimes, and it feels like nothing has changed, and we haven't tackled that problem yet. So that's part of the reason why we're stuck in traffic, but also the fact that we travel a lot more these days by car and public transport is not optimized. And, you know, it's great that we have the REM, but if it's not working or if it breaks down all the time, people won't trust it and won't use it. And that's also is a problem that we haven't spoke enough about, how public transport here in Montreal could be a lot better. I was in the West Island in the past few days, and I saw the REM, and I'm like, why don't we have the same in the East? Why was it so hard? Why is it so hard to have REM in the East as well?
1: Well, because of the previous administration, if I'm not mistaken, said no to running a REM line to the East End because it would have been towering above René Lévesque Boulevard. It would have been a concrete behemoth that would be an eyesore through downtown.
2: Yeah, I understand that, but why you don't need to get it through downtown because you already have the metro. Why don't you start it after Jacques Cartier Bridge and have it go all the way east? That would have been a solution, connected to the Papineau Metro. We never, like, there's always, like, a good reason to do things, but there's never a solution to the problems we have, especially in public transport. So to me, that's a problem, and it trickles down to what we're seeing today, and we're stuck in traffic because we don't have efficient public transport.
0: Yeah, the one thing, Trudy, if I can just add, some of these projects are really long-term projects. You look at the La Fontaine Tunnel, you look at St. Catherine, which was started, I mean, it's going about 5-6 years already, and it's going to be another few years. McTavish, the water thing, is going to be an 8-year project, right? Like, these are big projects, and they affect traffic, and it's because we need to be investing more in infrastructure every year, and somehow we keep leaving it, we left it, and now we're trying to play catch-up, and that's one of the big problems also.
1: I remember going to a news conference back in, it must have been the late 80s or early 90s, where they were handing out these buttons that said, we need the big fix. And they were talking then about neglect of infrastructure investment and how, because we weren't keeping up with maintenance, we were going to be sunk in coming decades.
0: You see it with water. Water is one of the things we're really behind.
1: Absolutely. When we return after the 9:30 update, we will talk about why the Canadian Federation of Independent Business is uncomfortable with this new business orientation of the SAQ. You might have seen their little mini displays in grocery and convenience stores. You know, for example, selling hard booze in Costco's and that type of thing.

0: And the Federation of Independent Business says, well, hang on a sec. Some small businesses rely on beer and wine sales, and what's going on with this? That's coming up after the update from the CJAD newsroom.
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2: Good morning, it's 9:30. I'm James Foster with your CTV News Update. François Bonnardel is saying, I'm out. He's not running in the next provincial election. Quebec's current immigration minister had previously worked as transportation minister and public security minister. He was left out of a cabinet shuffle by former Premier François Legault last fall, then brought back into the fold by new Premier Ghislaine Frechette. Bonnardel becomes at least the 34th CAQ MNA to not run in the next election. Both the United States and Iran are asserting today that they control the Strait of Hormuz after another heavy exchange of fire. The latest exchange was sparked by an Iranian attack on a container ship yesterday in the Strait. Iran says it has the right to manage traffic through the Strait and potentially charge fees in accordance with an interim peace deal that was reached last month with the U.S. More news at CTVNewsMontreal.ca, including why some young Canadians are ditching their smartphones. And now with the latest from your CJAD 800 Traffic Center, we check in with Debbie Marcellos.
3: Well, we're enjoying a nice light drive now. Traffic moves well in from the South Shore. On the South Shore, on the 30 East, we are seeing a bit of a slowdown from Highway 10 to Grand Allée. On northbound at Carrie, it's busy but moving from Queen Mary up to Côte Saint-Catherine. On the Met westbound, it slows at Saint-Laurent into DeCary. Eastbound side of the TCAT at Côte de Liesse, heavy to board DeCary South. Southbound DeCary just busy to Jean Talon. 25 South for Lafontaine Tunnel, backing up before Sherbrooke as you merge into one lane to the South Shore. 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
2: And from your Dormez-vous Weather Center today, some sun, some cloud, hot, humid, maybe some rain. Who knows? It's 29 degrees is what the scheduled daytime high today is, with a humidex that'll get us into the mid-30s. Tomorrow, we're in the mid-30s just for the daytime high. 34 degrees without the humidex on Tuesday. With it, you can tack on an extra 10 because it's going to be one of those days. Sun, cloud, maybe rain, possibly a thunderstorm. Hopefully clears out on Wednesday for a high of 28, and then maybe back to rain on Thursday. Could be clear on Friday. Really, we'll have to wait and see. It's 23 degrees right now. Your next CTV News update is at 10 o'clock.
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0: In addition to talking about those SAQ mini outlets, we're also going to be talking with the panel about all those extra names the Carolina Hurricanes had engraved on the panel for the Stanley Cup after their win. You know, the kids of the owner. If you think that's right, that and more coming up.
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6: Stats Canada says the economy continued to add jobs in June with a gain of 18,000 positions. That was enough to push the unemployment rate down a tenth of a point to 6.5%.
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0: With panelists Jimmy Zubris and Meeker Gettier, we are talking now about the Canadian Federation of Independent Business. This organization is an industry lobby for small and medium-sized businesses, and it's not so thrilled with the SAQ employing a new tactic of trying to get its products into certain grocery and convenience stores. Now, we started seeing the hard booze in Costco stores a couple of months ago. I remember we talked about it at the time. The SAQ had earlier said it planned to open 92 what they're calling zone SAQ displays in grocery and convenience stores by this summer, each of those little kiosks offering between 30 and 40 products. The Federation of Independent Business says you shouldn't be able to, expand those things. It wants limits on the development of this aspect of SAQ business. And it says, well, why aren't we opening the market to private retailers as well to provide more of a, an equal, even playing field? Let's start with you, Meeker, on this question. Do you share the worries of the CFIB?
20: I do a little bit because, the fact that the SEQ manages, alcohol sales in the province, I think everyone agrees with that. But it feels like they're promoting alcohol consumption now. And I kind of feel uncomfortable with that because everyone is comfortable with managing alcohol sales, but promoting is a whole other thing to me. So I don't know. Like, I like the fact that, it's accessible. You can buy your wine, your hard liquor anywhere you want or close to your place and all that. But do we need to promote that and push that narrative? I don't know. If socially kids or younger people don't necessarily drink as much as we used to. Do we really have to bring them to that, since we also know that alcohol is not necessarily good for your health? So yeah, I do share those concerns.
0: Jimmy?
18: So the interesting, I don't always agree with the Canadian Federation of Business, but first of all, they've been saying for years that we should privatize it, we should open it up, and so on. That's a debate for society. I think we've dealt with that issue time and over again. Government ain't giving up control on this. They want their money on the taxes, and they want control on this industry. The one thing which I think the politicians can do is set out the guidelines for this industry, right? One is that they're setting up little mini stores, and they're not going to go into the smaller grocery stores. They're going to go into the metros. They're going to go into the big stores. A lot of the smaller grocery stores should have these. If you're going to do it, it doesn't have to be the bigger ones. You should be able to open it up and allow some of the little ones to benefit from this. That's one thing. The second thing is, as for the type of products they sell, I don't agree 100% with them that because they're selling some non-alcoholic products. There's a few products. There's not that many. The one thing, though, that bothers me is that when I see an SAQ close, so I saw one recently close on Monk Street, because one of the things, maybe I'm old enough to remember, when Italy became Little Italy, one of the main focus points of it was there was an SAQ that got established there. And of course, there was a number of bring your own wine restaurants. Pizza Napolitan can't get a liquor permit back then because they're across from a church and so on. So bring your own wines, all the places all of a sudden opened up near there, near Duluth Street. There was always an SAQ at the corner of Duluth and St. Denis. So they helped businesses. They bring traffic into an area and so on. So if I think the SAQ can help in one way is actually go in areas that need them, that need that traffic, that can support, you know, other businesses, not compete with them, but support them. And at the same time, open it up and allow some of the smaller, the dépanneurs or some of the other grocery stores to sell your products. That I would agree with. Let them make their taxes. That's what they want in the end. The government just wants their tax money and the profits and so on. So I think at one point we have to look at how the SAQ operates. It's just that nobody really wants to deal with this issue. As long as it keeps bringing in money and it's a cash cow for the government, we sort of let them blindly do their stuff.
0: I think we've also gotten very comfortable with DEPS carding for, you know, what's the difference between carding for a case of beer and carding for a bottle of rum? You know, if private companies have gotten used to requiring, they send the secret shoppers in every summer, they hire young people who look underage and send them in to see if the DEPS are going to sell them without carding and so on. I think that's all manageable, too. I think
18: that's because you look young, Trudy, so you get carded everywhere you go. We know that, Trudy. That's the key here.
0: Oh, man, I wish. All right, let's talk about the Carolina Hurricanes. So the winning team in the Stanley Cup gets this panel that is attached to the Stanley Cup, and they have space for 55 names on it. So every year it's interesting to see whose names get, because it's not just the players, it's all the front office, it's the, you know, the sometimes the background personnel and, you know, the equipment manager and so on. But what Carolina Hurricanes owner Tom Dundon did is, and this is not the first time this has happened, is not only did he have his name put on the trophy as owner of the team, but the names of his wife and five kids. Now, if they had had an active hand in managing the operation, I'd say fair game. And that has been the case sometimes in the past when relatives of the owner have made it. There have been, in some cases, individuals who have had a hand in managing or doing other jobs for the team. But a lot of people think that this is excessive, this is embarrassing, the five kids, what did they do, and so on. Is this a little bit of a Stanley Cup disgrace? What do you think, Jimmy?
18: Yeah, it's absolutely. I mean, they have certain rules. You got to play in 41 games. You have to appear in the finals and so on. So it gives a little wiggle room for the owner or the team to sort of say, here's a player who maybe didn't play in the finals, but he was important to us all year and he got injured and so on. But this really applies more to the management side, right? And when I saw this story a couple of days ago, it just reminded me of some crazy baseball owners we've had over the past few years. I remember Margie Schott of the Cincinnati Reds used to travel with her dog. I could see her saying, I want my dog's name on there because he was their lucky charm, you know, or you
0: the
18: know,
0: mascot.
18: Well, we got to put Yuppie on if the Expos would have won the, you know. So, no, I mean, this there has to be some rules. And the thing is that, yes, it's your 55 names. Yes, you won the cup as a team, but it diminishes everybody else who worked hard over the years, over the 100 years in which, or 100 plus years in which the NHL has been around, and people have contributed and, you know, won a Stanley Cup and put in all that time and effort. And now just because you're some billionaire, you get to put your kid or you get to put, you know, some name. No, it's terrible. The league should have stepped in right away.
0: Meeker?
20: Oh, my God. It, you know, he's the owner. He can do whatever he wants, but it just doesn't look good. But you know what? The Carolina Hurricanes are not a team that or an organization that are necessarily likable for people who are more, I would say, hockey fans or more traditional hockey fans for various reasons. Remember back in the days, and we might not be the greatest example, but Don Cherry called them a bunch of jerks because of the way they celebrated after victories and so on. And they kept that name and they kept a pride in doing things differently. But in that case, it's not the team celebrating or doing something differently. It's just, you know, the principle of omitting people who actually help your franchise grow and help your franchise win, omitting their name on the Stanley Cup. I don't know if it's going to hurt them down the road and towards their reputation in the league, but I think it might at some point. So I'm just curious to see how there's going to be some repercussion or not about that story. But I think that maybe we're just making a big story out of something that doesn't necessarily concern us.
0: Yeah, you know what? I think a lot of hockey fans have an opinion. Let's put that to the test, shall we? Thanks for your time this morning, Meeker. Thank you very much to Jimmy Zubris as well. What do you think? The owner of the Carolina Hurricanes, Tom Dundon, decided to engrave not only his own name on the Stanley Cup panel devoted to his team because they won the Stanley Cup this year, but his wife and the names of his five kids. It has been done before, but this is not going down very well, in part because one of the people who did not make the cut for the 55 names was a long-serving equipment manager who'd been with the team for, well, since the Hartford Whalers. And some people were saying, well, yeah, you acknowledged him during a Stanley Cup win previously, maybe you should have done it again instead of adding the names of the owner's kids who did absolutely nothing but maybe sit in the stands and cheer every now and then. 514-790-0800 to call or to text. And we'll get to those comments after this traffic report brought to you by Mega Kia Brossard and its Kia Never Pay for Gas Again event. Get up to $12,000 rebate on the Niro EV. Over to Debbie Marcellos at the CJAD 800 Traffic Center.
3: Well, Trudy, we're seeing a very light drive now. Traffic moves well in from Laval on Laurentian Auto Route 15 South. It does slow at Henry Bourassa to board the Metropolitan, and a slowdown on the Met West is from Christophe Colomb into Dakary. Dakary Expressway moves well. Eastbound Trans-Canada slows down at Côte de Liesse to board Dakary South. In from the South Shore, fans are clear. If you're heading to the South Shore, expect delays at La Fontaine Tunnel. Ongoing roadwork there. You're down to one lane. It backs up before Sherbrooke. 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
0: And Elias is taking some time away to be with newborn Jack and, of course, Olivia and Wolfgang. Jack delivered safely yesterday morning. Yeah. Best wishes to the entire family. So I'm Trudy Mason. I'll be sitting in for the next little while for Elias. And just riffing off of the Big Five, we're talking about that decision by the owner of the Carolina Hurricanes to engrave the names of his wife and five kids on the panel that goes on the Stanley Cup. Not the first time this type of, what can we call it, nepotism? I think it, you know, sure. Yeah, I guess we can call it that, kind of. Not the first time it's happened, but the fact that it did take up six spaces out of the 55 the team has allotted on the panel when there could have been other people honored. 514-790-0800. Some people think this is not very classy. We had a text in at 514-790-0800 that pointed out that, you know, the equipment manager who started with the Hartford Whalers something like 50 years ago. He didn't make the cup this year. He was included in 2006, but Bobby Gorman was not mentioned this time. Just think about all the other people that helped the team. I can think of a million names that probably deserve to be there ahead of the five kids and probably the wife too. 514-790-0800. Chris on the line. Hi, Chris.
7: Hi. This is a complete insult to the NHL and their history. Maurice Richard and Toe Blake and would be turning in their graves. It's really, this would never happen in a Canadian franchise. Only the Americans could spoil such a history and such. Those kids never hoisted, never had to go with the blood, sweat, and tears, and broken legs, and broken wrists, and broken ribs. You know, so yeah, they don't fathom anything about what it takes to hoist a cup. So I'm just like, I'm so enraged.
0: Well, you know, it did happen when Peter Pocklington owned the Edmonton Oilers that he put his dad's name on the trophy.
7: Okay. And they
0: reversed that. They eventually reversed that because the dad didn't have any affiliation with the team.
7: But the dad got up every freaking morning and drove the kid to get him up to that point. And you know what? And I'm glad they reversed it, but they didn't take the passes. They didn't take the body checks. They didn't take the pucks in the face or the nose to realize hoisting that cup. So those kids and that wife, I'm sorry, I'm sure they supported their dad, the franchise owner, but they shouldn't be on that cup. It's a complete insult. And what nepotism.
0: I agree with you. Thank you very much for your call. 514-790-0800. I don't even think you have to take a puck to the face. What about the office staff that arranges all the travel? Can you imagine trying to herd those cats, arranging travel for the whole team, especially when players are being added, players are not going, they're doing this, they're going there, weather delays on the airplane. Can you imagine being that person? Why isn't that person there ahead of the owner's son? Eddie on CJD. Hi, Eddie.
8: Good morning. Thank you for taking my call. First of all, I think the commissioner, Gary Bettman, he missed the boat here. But maybe he said to himself, as long as it's not his ex-girlfriend, everything goes. Obviously, I'm just kidding. But look, I have two boys, and I would be the owner. First of all, I would, it's not enough. You know, the family, they can cherish the moment. They can celebrate. They can be after that to the party of the cup and everything. Me personally, I would never do that. It's disrespectful. It's the guy who really play hurt. They sweat. They give all that they've got. And it's on the people that they're on the ice and the staff. They should be on it. It's a definitely no-no. And I think the commissioner, again, he missed the boat. Thank you for taking my call today.
0: Thank you for calling. George in LaSalle says, who's next? The waiter who served breakfast that morning gets the name on the cup. Nancy says, if Gary Bettman had any all-substitute guts at all, he'd initiate a no-go for such an inappropriate adding of those non-essential names of family on the Stanley Cup. Makes me somewhat angry, especially as this Stanley Cup is of Canadian origin. Al is saying it's not nepotism, abuse of power. Yeah, that is a better phrase for it, an abuse of rich guy power. This texter says, even if I wanted to put my wife and kids' names on the cup, my wife would say, no, you're not. Yeah, aren't they embarrassed? Aren't they embarrassed? Anthony on CJD. Hi, Anthony.
9: Hi. Thanks for having me. I just disagree. I think they should just put the players that were involved or the people involved in the team and nobody else. I mean, your family's good support. And that's fine, but it's got nothing to do with making the team win or adding to the team. That's my opinion.
0: Yeah, I absolutely agreed. Anthony, thanks for your call. And again, I can think of a million people who would deserve to be there ahead of the kids. What about the athletic therapists and trainers who keep the team healthy through all the injuries, day to day, making sure that they get the athletic therapy they need to be able to perform? And again, what about the office staff? They lose sleep all the time, I'm sure, at an NHL team trying to stick handle around. And I don't think we hear half of what the players and coaches get up to. And they're managing, the personnel management aspect of that job, I'm sure, is extremely demanding. It isn't taking a puck to the face, but it's probably a few sleepless nights. And again, compared to one of the owner's kids, I think those names would be better placed on the cup than relatives of the owner. Thanks to everyone who called and texted on that topic. After the 10 o'clock news, we were just mentioning the Canadian Federation of Independent Business and why it's upset with the SAQ. We will speak to François Vincent from the Quebec wing of the CFIB about that opinion and what is backing it. That's coming up after James Foster updates the news.
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2: Good morning, it's 10 o'clock. I'm James Foster with your CTV News update. We're going to see some sun, some cloud, maybe some rain. It'll be fairly hot at times and humid as well. 23 degrees right now. Your weather details are in moments, and here's what is making news. Another big name, CAQ MNA, saying he's done. A new round of strikes on Iran and another tick illness that you'll need to worry about. All that and more coming up, but first, let's worry about the roads because, well, you know, and we'll ask Debbie Marcellos what's going on those roads.
3: Well, there's not too much to worry about. It's very light at this time. Traffic moves well on the Metropolitan West. Just a couple of slow-moving trucks at the Laurentian Autoroute that'll slow you down, and at Christophe Colomb. On Laurentian South to board the Metropolitan, it's backing up at Henri Bourassa, but moving steadily. 25 South for Lafontaine Tunnel. Usual slowdown just around Yves Prévost as you merge into one lane for ongoing roadwork to the South Shore. And traffic moves well for your South Shore spans. On the South Shore, Highway 30 East, there is a slowdown, some road work in Saint-Hubert, and so traffic is backing up from Highway 10 through past Grande Allée. Jumpstart is building soccer pitches across Canada so more kids have places to play. Learn more at jumpstart.canadiantire.ca. Traffic and transit every 15 minutes on CJAD 800. Your next report at 10:15.
2: In the news, Quebec Immigration Minister François Bonardel is stepping away from the political life, deciding not to run in the next provincial election. Bonardel has represented the riding of Granby and previously held the roles of Transportation Minister and Security Minister. While the veteran lawmaker briefly considered a party leadership race early this winter, he will now be stepping aside completely before Quebecers head to the polls in October. The union representing staff at the Marguerite Bourgeois School Service Center is condemning major budget cuts that they say eliminates dozens of essential school specialist positions. Union leaders saying that 9 professional staff members will not have contracts renewed, while 59 vacant positions are being just outright abolished for the coming school year. Representatives are warning that behind these cuts are vital services that will end up vanishing for students. Air Canada says it has reached a tentative collective agreement with the union that represents the airline's 11,000 technical operations, airports and cargo, logistics and supply employees. The agreement is subject to ratification by the International Association of Machinists and Aerospace Workers Union. A new round of strikes on Iran as the ceasefire unravels, the renewed hostilities creating uncertainty over the Strait of Hormuz, with Iran claiming it's closed while the U.S.
1: saying now it's open. ABC News White House correspondent Mary Bruce has more.
5: It has now been nearly a month since President Trump signed that short-term peace agreement with Iran, but after days of back-and-forth strikes, the ceasefire is now unraveling. The Iranians this morning say the agreement has, quote, entered a crisis stage. Now, overnight, the U.S. launching a new round of strikes against Iran, the fourth series of attacks in less than a week. Iran then responding with a barrage of strikes aimed at American military assets in the Middle East.
1: And another illness besides Lyme disease is on the rise as tick populations increase in Canada.
13: A paper published today in the Canadian Medical Association Journal said it's important for physicians to consider anaplasmosis as a possible diagnosis for patients with unexplained fever who live in areas where ticks are endemic. That's because it is highly treatable. Climate change is increasing the number of black-legged ticks that transmit both Lyme disease and anaplasmosis, especially in Ontario, Quebec, and Nova Scotia. The Public Health Agency of Canada says people can protect themselves by wearing insect repellent, checking themselves for ticks, and removing them promptly with tweezers. Naira Ahmed, The Canadian Press.
1: 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The daytime high, 29 degrees, so it is getting up there. And with a Humidex, we'll be in the mid-30 degree range, and there is a chance of showers this afternoon. Tomorrow, oh, look out. 34 degrees is the daytime high with a Humidex into the mid-40s. 44 almost with the Humidex tomorrow. That also means there's a chance of a thunderstorm on Tuesday. Wednesday skies look to clear out. A high of 28. We'll have to wait and see. Thursday could go back to the rain. Friday could be clear. Who knows? It's 23 degrees right now. For all your news during the day, stream us on your smart speaker. Just say play CJAD 800. 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
0: Trudy's sitting in for Elias for the next little while. In conversation now about the SAQ and its current business model. Now, we've been hearing for months now that Quebecers are drinking less. And so the SAQ, as a real cash cow for the provincial government, has been scrambling around looking for ways to get its products into more hands. So one of the things it has been doing is setting up those zone SAQ displays in grocery and convenience stores. The goal is to have 92 open by the end of the summer. And I have to admit, I was a little shocked when I saw the first photos of the hard liquor being sold in a Costco, because that didn't seem very Quebec to me. But the Canadian Federation of Independent Business here in Quebec, the Quebec wing, has some more wide-ranging business concerns about this push by the SAQ. And we welcome to CJAD 800 François Vincent from the Quebec CFIB. François, good morning.
16: Good morning.
0: So talk to us a little bit about the concerns that you have. Yeah. You know, I think on the surface, consumers are probably shrugging their shoulders and saying, well, hey, that's great. I can get my vodka at the grocery store now, and I don't have to make a separate trip to the SAQ. What is your concern from a business perspective?
16: But the customer should get their vodka anywhere they want. We do go to the SAQ because in front of the in 1921, the United States decided that there were no alcohol sold And so the Quebec government decided to create the SAQ. And now we have the same rules that are applying. And now we have a lot of concern. It is not ideology, it's about fairness. And we see that SAQ is increasing its place in the non-alcoholic beverages, and also that they are choosing the winner and loser in the retail sector that will be able to sell some of their products. So we took the pen and we wrote a letter to the finance minister, say, okay, that's enough.
0: Now, you mentioned the non-alcoholic beverages angle. Yep. That is part of this trend in Quebec toward people drinking less, is they're looking for alternatives. They're looking for something that's a little bit special, but does not contain alcohol. So I think it would make sense from a one-stop shopping point of view for the SAQ to be dipping its toe into mocktails, canned mocktails, for example. But what you're saying is that that's unfair competition with other businesses?
16: But they already have the monopoly of over most alcoholic sales. So the retail sector that is going under a big threat right now for the past 2 years, because you have increasing in the business cost and reducing of demand. And the SAQ, they do not allow these small retailers to sell alcoholic beverages and to react on the fact that the citizens are drinking less. They're going to sell some non-alcoholic beverages. So SAQ is both a player and a referee at the same time. So they don't give themselves a yellow flag. A yellow card. I would give them a red card. They cannot do the both at the same time. So if government want to keep the monopoly for the SAQ, but they should not allow them to sell whatever they want. I don't think that we want to have a government in the retail industry. The private sector can manage itself.
0: We've had this debate before about breaking the monopoly, breaking the SAQ's monopoly, allowing private liquor stores, private wine stores. We always point out to Alberta, I think, as the example of a province that seems to have managed this. Why do you feel there is resistance in Quebec to opening the market to private retailers?
16: And you say it in the introduction, it's a cash cow. So politicians, when they go there and they start to running the government, they are only seeing the dollar that coming in, and not that to have a debate whether is it the place of the government to be there. And now what we are seeing is that even they did not look to break the monopoly, they let the monopoly decide to get shares, sales from the retail sector. So we sent the letter to ask the finance minister to react. And at the same time, we thought that it would be a great way to restart the debate, and maybe some political party will take the ball in play and have some recommendation. The CAQ did in 2014 and 2018 before both election. They were saying that they would get rid of the monopoly of the SAQ, and a little some days after taking the government, they changed the idea because they only see money. But if we want to have a vibrant economy, it is by supporting local businesses, not expanding the government monopoly.
0: What reaction, if any, have you gotten from Finance Minister Éric Girard since you wrote?
16: We did not receive any responses. And they do not have a lot of time in front of them to make change. But I'm sure that they're going to hear what we are saying. And it's not only CFIB, it's the majority of small business owners, 72% that they are saying in a survey we conducted that they should be able to sell the same alcoholic beverages than the SAQ. There were more than 3 out of 4 that was saying that SAQ should sell more local product. So I think that the government agency should look at itself in the mirror and concentrate on their mandate and not trying to choose the winner and loser and expand the sales in non-alcoholic beverages.
0: Francois?
16: They have enough play to do than not doing some competitiveness that is not fair in our point of view.
0: Francois, you might be able to make this an election issue.
16: Maybe, but we have the tendency in Quebec to say, oh, it's that way that it's working, it's always worked like that, and there's a lot of money going in the government. But I think at some point we have to say to ourselves where the government should act and not only take decision whether to put more money in a state that cannot deliver good services.
0: François, thank you for the interview.
16: Thank you. Bye-bye.
0: François Vincent is with the Quebec wing of the Canadian Federation of Independent Business. When we return after the traffic report, we will speak to a prominent Liberal former cabinet minister who has concerns, as do a number of Liberals, about this new Carney government push to tighten ties to Saudi Arabia. First, though, Debbie Marcellos at the CJAD 800 Traffic Center.
3: We are enjoying a pretty light drive. Traffic moves well, getting on and off the island, except at Lafontaine Tunnel. We have ongoing road work there to the South Shore, down to one lane. So it is backing up on 25 South for Lafontaine Tunnel from just before Sherbrooke. On the Met West is a minor slowdown at Saint-Michel and Christophe Colomb. And then at Stinson, it backs up on Laurentian South at Henri Bourassa. Traffic moves well onto Carey Expressway. And the TCAN and the 20 also free and clear. 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Traffic and transit every 15 minutes on CJAD 800. 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
0: Last week, we saw our prime minister overseas, of course, for the NATO summit that took place in Turkey, but also on a visit to Saudi Arabia, and saying that he wants to deepen trade, investment, and defense ties with Saudi Arabia because Canada needs new partners beyond the U.S. That is a common refrain. We've been hearing it a number of times from the Carney government, especially since that speech that the prime minister gave in Davos. What the PM is saying is that engagement is not endorsement. So he's trying to distance himself from the human rights concerns that a lot of people have about Saudi Arabia. And he says you don't have to agree with a country's human rights records to do business with it. But even some of his own liberals are not very comfortable with that. And we've been hearing some commentary. My next guest has said that the prime minister is erasing a legacy that goes back a lot of years for a lot of liberals. Says he finds it quite disturbing what's going on. Lloyd Axworthy, former Liberal Foreign Affairs Minister under Jean Chrétien. We welcome you to CJAD 800.
31: Thank you. Nice to be invited.
0: Tell us your thinking on this question. I mean, Canada has engaged with a number of questionable actors for decades and decades. I remember a very similar argument being made when we started strengthening trade ties with China, for example. Why is Saudi Arabia different?
31: Well, actually, the difference is that when we were sending Team Canada over to China, and headed by the Prime Minister, I was also sort of under direct sort of orders from the Prime Minister to also be in China talking about human rights and talking about the security of people. So we were not sort of following the present new practice, which is that we can't chew and gum and walk at the same time. Mm-hmm. And the point I made is that there's nothing wrong with engagement, and we did it with other countries like Cuba, Indonesia, and others. But we always said we were doing it not just for the purpose of finding trade or investment, but also to open up serious dialogue. And in the Middle East in particular, we've had a long history, as you mentioned, going right back in terms of the Stanfield report that Joe Clark set up, which is that Canada would take a strong effort to support peacemaking overtures. And let me just say this. I mean, what could be more serious is the precarious situation in the Middle East today. The so-called ceasefire has fallen apart. The United States and Iran are now changing and exchanging all kinds of attacks. More people are being killed. And where is the intermediate? Where is the effort to try to find serious resolution to those issues?
0: Anita Anon has said that, who was on the trip as well, has said that she did broach human rights questions with Saudi Arabia.

0: I think it would be more helpful if she told us what it was about.
1: I will perhaps reveal my cynicism with this question, so I'll apologize in advance. When we were talking about opening up to China, and they were calling that constructive engagement, so we would pair the trade aspect of what we were trying to do with some moral suasion or finger wagging or whatever you want to call it. My question is, where did that get us, really? You know, when the two Michaels happened, when the Uyghurs happened, what, you know, Canada could have said all those years, oh, well, we were constructively engaging with the regime and really trying to bring about change. And we're still hearing these terrible stories about repression and unjust imprisonment, in some cases involving our own citizens. So the question is, does it really work? Can you make the argument based on our track record that it works?
0: I can tell you from experience because I was part of that. Yes, it did work because we were able to sit down with the Chinese officials. One thing that was very important on our agenda was the human rights of the dual citizens in Hong Kong. This is old history, but remember, Hong Kong was being transferred back by the British as a colony to the Chinese, and there was a substantial number of Canadian Chinese who were going to have their citizenship challenged. That was a basis on which we could sit down and work out an agreement to protect their rights. These are just simply examples, and I come back to the point is that whatever the outcome, it's worth trying. I mean, if we simply follow what seems to be Mr. Carney's approach, it's that we can do nothing about the genocide going on in Sudan, or the fact that there are thousands of people in the Middle East being disrupted or unrooted, that there's killing going on, there's conflict everywhere. It's almost the number of conflicts in the world has almost doubled in the last couple of years, as opposed to what Canada tried to do with the ideas that we worked at the UN and others to prevent conflict when conflict happened, to mitigate its impacts, and to particularly to protect civilians. Those are things that I think shouldn't be pushed aside simply because we want to get an investment agreement for buying new weapons.
1: Well, I thank you for being less cynical than me on that score. I appreciate it. Tell me, any indication that the people around the PM or the PM himself are hearing the rumblings from within the Liberal camp on this question?
0: I don't see any reaction. I would hope it would be. I think that Mr. Carney is running a very sort of very tight ship. All the decisions are being made in the Prime Minister's office. Caucus is not much consulted, nor is the opposition. As I point, I make out that in foreign policy, it's important often to try to get some consensus, get people engaged, get Canadians' approval. This is simply kind of almost a one-man show, deciding what to do and how to do it, and I think he's making mistakes.
1: Lloyd Axworthy, thank you very much for your time. I appreciate the interview.
0: Thank you for asking me.
1: Lloyd Axworthy, former Liberal Foreign Affairs Minister under the Chrétien government. After the 10:30 news update in transit, we're going to talk about those changes to the rules for truckers moving into Quebec wanting to transfer their licenses that might be a little iffy. And the rookie ones are being told, no, you're going to have to pass Quebec's exam. We'll get into that with the Trucking Association after the update from James Foster.
2: 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Call Cassandra, voted best of Montreal luxury broker 4 years in a row. 514-293-2277.
3: Good morning, it's 10:30. I'm James Foster with your CTV News update. Fashion mogul Peter Nygaard has been found guilty on both charges he was facing. Nygaard pleading no contest in the case this morning. His trial on charges of sexual assault and unlawful confinement was getting underway today and was scheduled to last 1 week. Quebec Immigration Minister François Bonardel stepping down from politics, moving aside, not running in the next provincial election. Bonardel had previously held the role of Transportation Minister and Public Security Minister. He was, though, left out of a cabinet.

0: in a shovel by former Premier François Legault last fall, then brought back into the fold by Christine Fréchette when she took over as a Premier. More news at ctvnewsmontreal.ca, including why there's a big old line of sandbags outside of a building in St. Leonard. Now with the latest from your CJAD 800 Traffic Center, we check in with Debbie Marcellos.
1: Well, it's a pretty light drive. Traffic moves well in from the South Shore. Heading out to the South Shore, the only issue is at La Fontaine Tunnel. With ongoing road work there, you're down to one lane, and so it's backing up at Sherbrooke. On the Met West, it just slows a touch through St. Michel, and then from Lacadie to Stinson, it backs up on Laurentian South at Henri Bourassa. Eastbound T-Canta board to carry south is at Côte de l'Ies. Seeing some congestion in Laval on the 440 heading westbound just after Highway 13 at the exit for Monte-Champagne. 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
0: And from your Dormez-vous Weather Center today, we're going to see some sun, we're going to see some cloud, and maybe some rain, as it will be pretty hot and humid with a daytime high of 29 and a humidex into the mid-30s. Tomorrow, the high alone is scheduled to reach 34 degrees. With a humidex, we'll be into the 43 to 45 range. All that with, you know, a mix of sun and cloud and risk of a thunderstorm. Wednesday might clear out, a high of 28. Thursday could see some rain. Friday could be nice. Who knows? It is 24 degrees right now. Your next CTV News update is at 11 o'clock.
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4: Transport Minister Benoit Charest says that we know that drivers coming in from Ontario may be overrepresented in accidents that have occurred in Quebec in recent years. And that is the backdrop for a crackdown on drivers who are coming to live here who want to transfer their Ontario permit. If they have less than 2 years experience, they are going to have to take the Quebec exam now because Quebec doesn't trust Ontario's licensing system. More on that, both from the Quebec Trucking Association and a journalist who has worked on this story, coming up.
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4: Trudy Mason sitting in for Elias for the next little while as Elias welcomes newborn son Jack to the family. Olivia had a delivery, safe delivery yesterday. Mom and Tot doing well. We're very happy to hear. And Elias is taking some time off to be with their new arrival. We are talking now on In Transit about trucking here in Quebec because Quebec has decided that it has some questions about the licensing system in Ontario. So now any trucker who wants to come and live in Quebec and use Ontario training credentials to work here, if they have less than 2 years experience, they are going to have to take Quebec's practical exam. Why? Well, because Ontario's auditor took a look at trucking schools in Ontario and turned up instances that where they were cutting corners. They were not delivering, in some cases, the required number of training hours. They weren't teaching certain key elements such as how to make a left turn at a busy intersection and so on. And so because of these dodgy training schools in Ontario, the whole training industry seems to have gotten a black eye. And now there's a lot of suspicion about the permits granted in Ontario based on the training offered there. Here to provide us with the reaction of the Quebec Trucking Association is the president and CEO, Marc Cadieux. Welcome to CJD, Mark.
17: Yes, good morning. Table is pretty much set up with your comments, and you're totally right. We are pretty reluctant in recognizing many school certificates in Ontario and Quebec. We've seen quite a lot of reports on that. We've seen CBC Marketplace. We've seen Réseau LCN with GIE that went in the Brampton area to overlook the situation. And it is shameful to see that there is lack of control, lack of quality among schools in Ontario. And obvious, and a lot of we've seen in front of our justice system a fellow that was giving out false permits with false reporting years of experience. So it is a need. It is a good step for Benoit Charette to have implemented that part. We hope that Ontario will follow up at their on their side, and other provinces too. The problem is a Canada-wide problem.
4: We have seen here in Quebec talk in recent years that there is a shortage of truckers. Will this not make it worse if these now the number I saw last week was nearly 400 people trained in Ontario coming into Quebec every year and wanting to work here and present their Ontario credentials? Won't that, you know, not help very much businesses here in Quebec cope with the shortage of truckers if they have to go through this extra step, the rookies of taking the practical exam here?
17: Yeah, you're right. There is a what we call in our industry, there is a shortage of good drivers, and the word good is very important, and well skilled drivers. It could have some impact, but I mean not over lives on our roads. I mean there has to be another way. And this is why I'm saying Ontario should implement the same standards and stricter standards before the emission of a driver's permit on heavy truck hauling in Ontario. Also, they should. Don't forget that these Ontario licensed still travel through all the country, and they do obviously drive through Quebec. So that doesn't solve the whole safety and quality of driver issue. And I even had a conversation with the minister this weekend, and he's well aware that it doesn't solve the whole problem, but he says, Mark, it's a step. I hope my colleague, which is aware of what I was putting on the table last week, will do just as much on his side. And the government of Ontario is well informed about what Quebec has put on the table last Thursday. So we hope, but I mean, we can't do it over safety and lives. We've had enough accidents to demonstrate this whole issue in the province of Quebec. There is right now a coroner's inquest that will resume again in September or October, which is studying two or three accidents where there were loss of lives. That inquiry will probably output and outline a lot of deficiency, even in our own system here, with the Société d'assurance automobile du Québec and the Commission des transports du Québec.
4: What do you feel are the deficiencies? Do you feel Quebec drivers are not very well trained either?
17: No, Quebec drive. We have a hell of a lot of a better quality of driving. It's what comes out from other provinces that is driving through our province. There's thousands of trucks that are on our roads that are licensed through other provinces. I'm not saying that we're perfect. We do have our problematics, but they're not at the same level as we see coming from Ontario and driving through Quebec. What the lack is here is enforcement. Right now, as you know, our control routier are submitted to after a judgment until they are equipped with the guns and the skills to handle to work from the scales, from les balances, from the control routier on the roadsides. So what I've been telling the government is put more control on the road so the word will get around and the fines are going to be steep. And if you have to freeze trucks on the road that are not compliant to safety equipment or safety measures, well, they have to be stopped and kept on the road, kept off the road. So that word will get around that if you drive through Quebec you're bound to be more than verified on your safety and compliance.
4: Yeah, I think we would all appreciate feeling a little bit more secure on the road with that, and I do hope that the patrollers get back on the road, because just having them at the way stations, I think, is
17: not enough.
4: Not enough.
17: And it's sad because it's the image of an industry that obviously is an important part of our economy. And I've been in the industry for more than 20 years, working on the image of industry. And when we hear all these, it obviously creates a shadow over the reputation of our industry. And I don't want your listeners to think that all the trucks are unsafe on the road. There are a percentage, and these have to be pulled off the road.
4: Mark Cadieux, thanks for your time.
17: Thank you. Have a nice day.
4: Mark Cadieux is president and CEO of the Quebec Trucking Association. After our traffic report, we are going to hear from a journalist who's done a lot of work on the trucking industry story, including looking at how some firms are using the temporary foreign worker program in ways that are not benefiting the industry. That's coming up after we go to Debbie Marcellos at the CJAD 800 Traffic Center.
1: Well, we have a very light drive. It just slows a touch on the Met West at the Laurentian Auto Route to Stinson. It backs up on Laurentian South at Henry Bourassa, though, to board the Metropolitan. Eastbound TransCanada just slows through the DeCary Circle. Northbound DeCary busy at Royal Mount. 25 South for Lafontaine Tunnel from Sherbrooke as you merge into that one lane to the South Shore with ongoing roadwork at Lafontaine Tunnel, but no problems for your other spans. The Family and Friends event starts tomorrow at PharmaPrix. 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
4: 10:51 on this Monday morning in Montreal, 24 degrees. We have more cloud now than we saw earlier. And just a reminder, there is a 40% chance of showers in the forecast for this afternoon. High of 29, the Humidex 34, but it's really going to get stinking tomorrow. 34 degrees, the Humidex 43 tomorrow. Ooh, wow, we're going to be steaming away. Further to our discussion about trucking here in Quebec, other concerns about trucking firms out of Ontario are a worry, and the Globe and Mail has been doing a lot of reporting on this, including some allegations that certain trucking companies are using the temporary foreign worker program in ways that, well, are not really wonderful for working conditions for the truckers themselves, wages, and exploitation of drivers. Here to tell us more is one of the reporters on the Globe and Mail's investigative team. Welcoming to CJAD 800, Sarah Mushtahedzadze. Thank you for joining us.
27: Thanks for having me.
4: Where did this story start?
27: Well, the story actually started out, we were sort of curious to see whether there was a relationship between companies that were heavy users of the temporary foreign worker program and sort of safety outcomes or workplace abuses. And what we actually ended up finding was that a number of companies, nearly 100 companies that we were able to identify, actually had a pre-existing record of regulatory failures and other types of violations prior to being granted permission to access this sort of vulnerable pool of workers. And that sort of raised questions as to why Ottawa was green-lighting applications to bring over temporary foreign workers when these companies had some pretty, you know, serious compliance issues.
4: And where did that lead for the truckers in terms of when you're talking about non-compliance?
27: So the types of non-compliance that we uncovered included a number of cases where drivers had not been paid their wages. So, for example, there was one company where the Federal Employment Ministry had issued the company a payment order for over $33,000 in unpaid wages for a driver. And yet the same ministry subsequently granted that company permission to hire temporary foreign workers from abroad, despite the fact that they hadn't complied with the order to pay an existing employee a significant sum of money. We also found some companies that had significant safety issues, including being decertified in the provinces that they were operating in for chronic safety issues, that were still granted permission to bring over temporary foreign workers. And we also found a number of companies with compliance issues at the Workers' Compensation Board that again, we're still granted permission to bring over workers. And, you know, when these types of compliance issues exist, you know, I think for experts, it sort of raises red flags as to how, you know, drivers will be treated, particularly when they come through this program where they're actually tied to their employer, their work permit ties them to a particular trucking company. And so it can be quite difficult for them to speak out about poor working conditions.
4: Because they're afraid of being sent home, basically having the permit yanked because the boss will fire them and then they'll lose their permit and have to leave. They're in a real pickle that way.
27: Yeah.
4: Any indication anything is changing on any of this?
27: Well, Ottawa has said that, you know, it takes compliance in the program seriously, that it conducts rigorous screening in high-risk industries like the trucking sector. But I do think that provincially, we're sort of seeing more robust calls to improve information sharing and really crack down on poor actors in the industry. Manitoba, for example, has called for the creation of a national trucking registry in the wake of a fatal collision that actually involved one of the companies that we identified in our investigation. And so I think, you know, there are mounting concerns that something needs to be done. And you know, I know that conversations are happening in Ottawa between the provinces and the federal government to address some of those issues, particularly around the safety fitness certificates and information sharing about company safety records. So we'll have to wait and see, you know, what the result of those discussions are.
4: It does boggle the mind that there is not already an existing red flag list of companies that have these prior violations, so that every time they apply, there is either additional scrutiny or it's a blacklist and they get a no, an automatic no.
27: Yeah, I mean, there are mechanisms for information to be shared between the provinces and the federal government. But what our investigation found was, you know, there appear to be gaps in that because we found that companies would be decertified in one province and then pop back up again in another province and then apply to the federal government with that registration information to hire temporary foreign workers. Now, when you look at other countries like the US, for example, it is much easier to sort of look at a centralized database of trucking firms and their safety records. And I think, you know, some of the calls from experts here is to sort of achieve a similar kind of unified centralized approach here in Canada as well.
4: It does seem to me that when you take this story and then you couple it with the story out of Ontario about the dodgy driver training schools that weren't giving the required number of hours of instruction and were cutting corners in terms of not teaching basic operations, we should be afraid on the roads, honestly. If you have drivers that are being exploited, you know, who knows what kind of conditions they're working in and might not be the safest on the road, or you have unqualified drivers who didn't get the proper training. It really, I don't know about you, it makes me nervous. What do you say, Sarah?
27: Well, you know, working on this story has certainly changed how I personally feel on the roads. You know, our goal here is not to be alarmist. Canadian roads, you know, compared to many other countries, are still much, much safer. And obviously we have, you know, road enforcement in place to keep us all safe. But, you know, I think that the research does show that there is a relationship between working conditions, obviously training and supports for drivers, and how safe we all are on our roads. And I think, you know, our investigations and what's coming out through, you know, the Ontario Auditor General reports are certainly raising concerns about, you know, what is happening when it comes to working conditions and what the implications are for all of us.
4: Sarah, thanks for speaking to us today.
27: Thanks for having me.
4: Sarah Mashtahedzadeh is a reporter on the Globe and Mail's investigative team. After the 11 o'clock update from the newsroom on Elias's segment, How Much Should Things Cost?, we're going to take a look at diapers.
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9: Good morning, it's 11 o'clock. I'm James Foster with your CTV News update. Some sun, some cloud, hot, humid, and maybe some rain. It's a little bit of everything today. It's 24 degrees right now. Your weather details are in moments, and here's what is making news. François Bonnardel is stepping away from politics. One of Mark Carney's key staffers is stepping away, maybe making a run for parliament himself. And why Quebec Sunseekers should be booking their winter vacations now. All that and more coming up. But first, let's head on over to the traffic center and ask at Debbie Marcellos. Debbie, if person A is leaving downtown about now, heading towards the West Island, how long will it take them to get home?
1: Well, if they're driving the speed limit, it should take the right amount of time, because there is no delay right now on Highway 20 heading westbound. Traffic moves well on the Trans-Canada DeCary Expressway. We're just seeing a slowdown northbound side from about Jean Talon up to the Metropolitan. Met westbound, nice and easy. We're seeing a lighter than usual drive on the Met West, just a minor slowdown at Saint-Michel. And then at Stinson, Laurentian South, aboard the Metropolitan is busy, though, from Henri Bourassa to the Met. Drive legendary Quattro. 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
9: In the news, it now gets up to at least 34 CAQ MNAs who have announced that they will not be running in the next provincial election. The latest, Quebec Immigration Minister François Bonnardel, who is set to make the official announcement saying that he is stepping away from the political life. Bonnardel has represented the riding of Granby, and he had previously held the roles of Transportation Minister and Security Minister. While the lawmaker has briefly considered a party leadership in the last leadership campaign to replace François Legault, he ultimately decided not to, and now looks like he will be stepping aside completely before Quebecers head to the polls this October. Images of city crews setting up sandbags in front of a building in St. Leonard provoked quite the reaction from people online who were wondering what was going on, and they were asking if this is the city's only real answer for flooding problems. As CTV's Angela McKenzie explains, it was the owner's choice.
11: The owners told CTV the building has flooded multiple times and their insurance will no longer cover flood damage. They opted for sandbags, which were provided by the borough. Borough Mayor Dominic Perry says the sandbags are a temporary measure, an optional flood prevention tool offered to residents. He says people should contact the borough to learn more about how they can protect their home.
12: At least they have the proper information, rather than having information circulating on social media, which is misleading, which is at times false.
11: The mayor says the borough has done what it can to divert water from high-risk streets. Residents here have been waiting a long time for the promised expansion of the Langelier water collector. While it's gone through studies, Perry says it could be years before completed.
12: I cannot tell you when, but we know that we are the first one online for that major renovation.
9: One of Prime Minister Mark Carney's key staffers sending a letter to colleagues thanking them and hope that he would stand with them again as soon as he steps away from his role in Ottawa. Raiden Gailey did not specify a timeline or a particular riding where he says that he will be seeking a nomination, only that he plans to run for an MP spot in his home province of British Columbia. Donald Trump saying today that the United States is reinstating a blockade on Iran in the Strait of Hormuz and will now charge ships for safe passage, after another heavy exchange of fire threatened negotiations aimed at ending the war, saying on social media that Iranian ships will no longer be able to travel through the strait and that the United States will be charging a 20% toll on eligible cargo, as the conflict with Iran has intensified after peace talks failed to deliver meaningful progress. And Quebec sun seekers will face significantly higher prices for their winter vacations following a complete indefinite suspension of all travel packages to Cuba. Without the highly popular budget destination, the Association of Quebec Travel Agencies is warning that it eliminates a critical baseline that helped keep other costs in check. Industry experts report that a standard package, previously priced at about $1,500, is climbing now to $1,800 plus. If you're looking to beat the cold this winter, travel experts telling QMI it'd be best to book now before winter inventory completely evaporates. More for interviews and other audio, go to cjad800.com or download the iHeartRadio app. And from your Dormez-vous Weather Center today, it is going to be a little bit of everything, it seems. Some sun, some cloud, hot, humid at times, and then there is always a chance that we could see some rain today because, you know, why not? Daytime high is 29 degrees. We're slowly getting there. Humidex, it'll get us up to about 34. Now, 34 is tomorrow's daytime high without the Humidex. Yeah, it's a hot one on Tuesday. With the Humidex, it'll be about in the mid-40s range, so 43 to 45, somewhere there. Also means threat of a thunderstorm. Wednesday could clear out, be a nice day, and a high of 28. 25 degrees right now. For all your news during the day, stream us on your smart speaker. Just say play CJAD 800. 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
4: Trudy Mason sitting in for Elias as he enjoys some time with he and Olivia's new addition to the family, Jack. Born yesterday morning, mom and baby and Elias are doing just fine. We spoke to Elias on the show at 9 o'clock and saying it's, lack of sleep, but a happy lack of sleep after their second child arrived. So this is a question that he is going to be facing himself. So I'm happy to tackle it on his behalf. In his ongoing series of how much things should cost, we're looking at diapers. Now, if you've been a parent, you know that this is just not a once in a while purchase. Diapers, they're an everyday necessity. Even if you're using cloth diapers, you often have to replace the supplies that come with them. You know, those paper liners that go in them, for example, or the pants that go over top, the waterproof pants. So you're always on the lookout for a good buy. And the cost can really add up. There are budget brands, there's store brands, there's premium brands, there's extra features, but the amount is significant. Here to help us more to understand what these things should cost or whether we should even bother looking for bargains is Katie Dupuis, editor of Parents Canada. Katie, hello.
2: Hi, good morning.
4: Hi. It seems to me that when our kids were little, this was a never-ending quest of watching the flyers for the best diaper bargains, yeah. and going anywhere. I'd go to a grocery store. I'd go to, you know, a pharmacy I wouldn't necessarily go to if I thought they had diapers on sale. Is this something you commonly hear from parents, Katie?
2: So my kids are well out of the diaper stage. They're 14 and 11. So things have changed since I was a parent, but I do still hear the same, or I am a parent still, but since I'm a parent of babies and diapers. Since in the time since my kids were in diapers, things have changed kind of dramatically in terms of price. So one of the big things that is very different from when my kids were in diapers is subscriptions. So there are people like, you know, if you get a diaper subscription, the cost is going to obviously be lower because the company is banking on the bulk order and the guaranteed reorder, however often you choose to reorder them. So that's one big thing that has changed is there seems to be less of the like, I'll go to all the stores I can possibly think of to go to find the best price, because the best price is often the subscription price.
4: And those subscriptions, do they, are they easy to manage? Can you switch to the larger size easily as baby grows? Can you cut back on your order if you find toilet training is going well and you don't need as many?
2: Yeah, you can. I mean, you can get them from all over the place. Like, there are companies have specific subscriptions, but then like Amazon will have a subscription that's a delivery subscription, and you'll get a break on the box, and you'll just, it's the same thing as any subscription. There'll be a time frame in which you're able to cancel the subscription or change the subscription. So you kind of have to keep on top of what your needs are. But yeah, it's not that difficult. And then in terms of if that subscription is not for you, and it's not for every parent, especially new parents who don't know how quickly their kids are going to grow out of the sizes, then it's less about running around all over town looking for the cheapest box. It's more about looking at the cost per diaper. And that is one thing that we do talk about. We talk about it in our annual guide for new parents that we put out at Parents Canada, where it's not looking at the overall price. It is looking at what you're getting for the value of what you're purchasing. So economy brands or store brands are often like 20 to 30 cents per diaper, and then they go up from there up to like close to $1 per diaper, which is obviously, you know, a different bracket from the average.
4: 20 to 30 cents, are you getting quality for that amount of money? Are some of the store brands or the discount brands worth it?
2: So I think it really depends on the child, right? So it may take some trial and error. You may get lucky, and you know, something from a bulk store or a discount store may actually work for your child. But it usually is like, you know, buy a box and then try it out and see if it works. Or if you have, you know, blowouts that don't work because it doesn't work, or, you know, like there's blowouts all the time, or you have leakage or whatever, you know, that brand isn't for you. So you might get lucky, and a brand that is not an expensive brand may suit your child perfectly. But it may be that, you know, something that's kind of mid-range is the better bet. It really is about just trying something out to see. I think most parents probably try like the tried and trusted, you know, brands that we know really well first, and then go from there once they figure out what features of the diapers work for their children.
4: Anything new on the front of cloth diapers?
2: So I am not an expert in cloth. I mean, I'm not a diaper expert in general, but cloth diapers, from what I understand, are similar in terms of, you know, advancements. Like the styles and the features on cloth diapers will change just like disposable diapers will. So they're always going to get better. The trick with cloth diapers is to understand the work that goes into them. So, you know, if you're subscribing to a diaper service where, you know, a company is coming to pick up your dirty diapers and replenishing your stock, then that is one thing. There are things to consider there, obviously, in terms of storage and stuff like that. But if you're going to be laundering them yourself, then you kind of have to factor that into the newborn days, right? Especially since in the newborn days, babies are going through 8 to 12 diapers a day. Like, that's a lot of laundry. So it is a matter of figuring out what works best for your family. And again, it's going to be trial and error. Like, you know, if you buy a whole set of cloth diapers and they don't work for your child, then you're kind of stuck with them. So it is a matter of kind of figuring out what features work best for your baby, and then making the investment, or, you know, deciding you're going to go with a subscription or a company that will pick up your diapers and return clean ones.
4: I remember, you know, ending up with the ends of bags and stuff like that with products that just didn't work. Or, you know, we'd say, okay, well, we'll only use those during the daytime because nighttime it was, you know, not reliable or whatever. Do you have any recommended brands or styles that the parents you talk to have found very reliable?
2: I wouldn't say that there's necessarily brands that are, more reliable than the others. I would say, like I've mentioned, it really is about your child. Like, if you have a child who moves around a ton in their sleep, for example, right, you're going to find that you need certain things than other brands. So, you know, you might need like the higher barriers on the leg openings. Like, you may need things that are going to work better for your child. You may find that a certain brand, you know, like there's the way that it sits on your child's body, there's like a blow up at the back. Well, you're not going to buy that brand again. So it really is, I don't know that I can say that there's one brand that's better than another, but I can say for sure that, you know, if something doesn't work for you, it's not necessarily that nothing's going to work. It's not that nothing's going to work for you. It's just a matter of finding out what works best on your baby's body. And, you know, the other thing is just to make sure that you're using the right size, because often you'll have a blowout or you'll have leakage or whatever, and it's just that you need to size up. So that's one thing we talk a lot about at Parents Canada and editorial is, you know, especially new parents don't necessarily realize their baby has outgrown the diaper size they're in because it looks like it still fits. So when you consider the features of the diaper, if they're not working anymore because they're stretched too far, then obviously you're going to end up with a problem.
4: Oh, the blow-ups up the back. You're bringing back such happy memories for me, Katie.
2: Yeah.
4: And always, you know, always right before you're going to present your beloved baby to someone, you know, for the first time.
2: Of course.
4: Here, meet great-grandma for the first time, and there's a blow-up. Okay. Minimum budget, would you say, for a newborn, minimum budget that parents should be setting aside or should be looking at as they prepare for their new arrival?
2: Yep. So a newborn typically uses 8 to 12 diapers a day, like I mentioned. So you have to factor in when you're doing your math, factor in that that's between, you know, like 250 and 350 diapers a month. So then you do your cost, you have to do your calculation on your cost per diaper. So budget brands are going to run you roughly like $60 to $100 a month. Mid-range is like $80 to $120. And then the premium brands are going to be like $110 plus. So it's just a matter of figuring out what works in your budget and what works for your baby. And like I said, there is going to be trial and error. Like you will be tempted to, you'll, especially since they give out the, you know, the kind of premium brands at the hospital, you know, you'll be tempted to just buy what, at least I was tempted to buy whatever they gave me because I was like, oh, this is, you know, obviously it works in the hospital, so it's going to work for mine, but it's usually a premium brand. So it's kind of figuring out what works for your budget and what works for your baby. I just wanted to note, it may also change. Like a brand that works for your baby in the newborn days may not work by the time that they're like 8 or 9 months old and moving a lot more. So it's kind of just paying attention to what is working, what is not working, and then figuring out the budget and looking for the features that match. So it can be a little bit of research, but it's not going to be, you know, I'm making it sound like it's, like
4: you need an advanced degree.
2: Yeah. It's not. It's just a matter of paying attention to like, you know, if you constantly have diaper blowouts, chances are there's a problem with the diaper or the sizing, right? So it's just a matter of paying attention to those things and noting what, you know, could be tweaked to make the experience better.
4: Katie, thanks for sharing your expertise.
2: Thank you so much.
4: Katie Dupuis, editor of Parents Canada. After this traffic report, we're going to talk about senators and the ones who aren't showing up for work. That's after we check in with Debbie Marcellos at the CJAD 800 Traffic Center.
1: Well, we have a stall on 15 North just before Turcotte at the De La Vérendrye entrance. So traffic slows just before De La Vérendrye, and on the southbound side of the 15 at the Champlain Bridge, it slows from Nuns Island to halfway across the span. No problems in from the South Shore at La Fontaine Tunnel. Expect delays as well. 25 South as you merge into one lane for road work. It backs up before Sherbrooke. Met westbound, a little busy from St. Laurent to DeCary. Eastbound side of the 40 slows through the DeCary Circle. Northbound DeCary busy at Jean Talon. Drive legendary Quattro. 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
4: Seems like forever we've talked about the Senate. A lot of people think it should be abolished. A lot of people think it doesn't do very important work. There are Senate defenders, though, and of course it is part of the reality we deal with politically here in Canada, the way our government is set up. Radio-Canada, though, has done some investigative reporting on Senate attendance. And this has been a question that has dogged the Senate for decades and decades and decades. The fact that these senators are very well paid to be the chamber of sober second thought for Canadians. But it seems that a number of them have better things to do and don't show up, even for key votes. There are some key votes on legislation where you're hard-pressed to scrape together maybe 60, 65 senators for the vote when, depending on vacancies, 90 to 95 senators should have been available for that. So talking in general about Senate attendance, even some sitting senators are expressing their frustration. We welcome to the show Canadian Senator Leo Houssacis. I think I butchered that. I apologize for that, Leo, who is the leader of the conservative contingent in the Senate. Thank you for joining us on CJAD.
30: Good to be with you, Trudy. Good to be with you.
4: I'll take another run. Houssacis.
30: Perfect.
4: Better yeah, job. Okay.
30: Simple as that.
4: There
30: simple
4: you go.
30: As that, yeah.
4: I try
30: the
4: to...
30: easiest Greek name you can probably pronounce.
4: Yeah. Not when I write it phonetically in bad handwriting on my sheet here. All right.
30: Well, look, I want to start by just congratulating Elias Makos to the new addition, a member of his family. That's so fantastic news. So all the best to him and his second-born son, and wish him and his family well. And I'm excited to be on the show with you, Trudy. I've been an avid listener for many years, so... listening to you all the time.
4: Oh, that's very nice of you to say. Thank you very much for that, Senator. So I'll start off by asking you the obvious question here. How's your attendance been at the Senate in the past session?
30: Look, I'm very proud of it. I think I would venture to say it's probably near perfect, if not perfect. Look, I take the job very seriously. I think it's a privilege to serve in Parliament, particularly as an appointed senator. Parliament, of course, in Canada has two chambers, our elected House of Commons, but an important chamber is the upper chamber, and it's appointed by prime ministers. But nonetheless, we do important work where it's incumbent on us to provide sober second thought, to represent our regions and our districts, and be a part of the democratic process in the way the constitutional calls upon it to be served. Now, once you get that great privilege, I think it's incumbent on you to be present and to do your job.
4: Part of that job, though, and I will go out on a little bit of a limb here to defend some of the absent senators, because one of the things that I personally have admired about the Senate is all the research it does to figure out whether or not a legislation, to be that sober second thought, to look ahead and see if there's going to be any unintended consequences for legislation that the government is moving through, and so on. And so I can understand that sometimes this other need to do that legwork, to do that research, to talk to people on the ground may take senators away from the actual sittings on Parliament Hill. Is, in your view, is there a legitimate reason for a senator to be away along those lines?
30: Look, first and foremost, I want to point out that the vast majority of senators are present for votes. The vast majority of senators do their due diligence and they're very conscientious in the work they do, and they take their role very, very seriously. The vast majority. Now, to the

0: plenty of time to consult constituents, and senators also have staff that do research for them. And let's also take note of the fact that when these votes take place, they take place during the sitting period of time, always predetermined. We sit Tuesday, Wednesday, and Thursdays. We sit approximately 25 to 28 sitting weeks out of the year. So there's plenty of time outside of the sitting period where senators can do their research and do all the out-of-Senate area work that needs to be done. So for me, there's very, very little excuse for missing substantive number of votes when we all know those votes take place between a set period of the Tuesday, Wednesday, Thursday. We usually sit between 2 in the afternoon and late in the evenings. And I believe the primary responsibility of a senator is to vote and be the voice of their constituents on key legislation in Parliament.
1: Are you in a position to point fingers? Are you, in other words, do you know who the, does everyone know who the really bad, egregious offenders are? And we just won't name names. Is that
0: but
1: part of the problem?
0: We don't have to point fingers. Votes are public. They're a matter of record. We have televised debates and proceedings these days. So the senators that are constantly missing votes, we know who they are. We don't have to point fingers. It's a matter of public record.
1: Do you whip, as leader of the conservatives in the Senate, do you whip votes? Are you making phone calls to make sure that your senators are present for votes?
0: We make calls to make sure they're present. Again, one of the beauties and benefits to Parliament and to democracy of the appointed Senate is the fact that we look at legislation from a less partisan point of view, even though, like in our case, I represent the Conservative caucus, so definitely we're a partisan caucus in the Senate. But you're always inherently less partisan than our colleagues in the House of Commons because we don't have the pressure of facing the electorate every 4 years. So the design of the Senate has always given senators the liberty to be a little bit more independent. So we don't whip senators on how they vote. We certainly inform them and nudge them and give them heads up as possible that a key vote is happening. I know all groups do that. So the justification for missing many, many votes, I think, is very difficult to rationalize, in my humble opinion.
1: Well, I think I saw a quote from you who said you were saying that being a member of the Senate shouldn't be a side hustle. You know,
0: yeah, exactly.
1: It should be your job. This is your job. And it's 3 days a week for what, maybe just over half the weeks out of the year. Are there senators, in your view, who are treating their post in the Senate as a side hustle?
0: There's no doubt. We know the sitting dates well in advance. The sitting calendar comes out at the beginning of the year. We sit approximately, give or take, 100 days a year. Taxpayers make sure that we're funded appropriately, that we have allowance for residents, transportation costs to get us to the parliamentary precinct. So there is absolutely no justification for missing a vote. And I can tell you this, that every single time a prime minister appoints a senator to the Senate and makes that call and says, I'm summoning you to serve in the Senate of Canada, somehow I don't think during that call they say to the prime minister in question, well, you know, I'm a little bit busy in my law practice. I'm a little bit busy in my clinic. I'm a little bit busy working as a consultant in whatever area of field and expertise they're in. So I can only show up from time to time. If any individual, when they get that call from the prime minister, would say that, I think the prime minister would not go forward with the appointment.
1: Mm. Do you believe there should be stiff penalties for absenteeism that's above and beyond what could be routinely expected?
0: That is something that should be considered, of course. When you look at absentees, if they become a pattern after one or two that could be justifiable for a bunch of reasons, you can look at financial penalties. What I'd like to see is some of those senators, and they're not many, like in any walk of life, sometimes the Senate gets tarnished very often for the misbehavior of a small minority of parliamentarians at any given time, which is normal. But again, I repeat, as I did at the beginning of our discussion, the vast majority of senators are diligent. They do robust work. They're present all the time. So it's

0: usual, it's always a small number of individuals. And I hope the fact that the media is looking at it right now and they're starting to scrutinize it a little bit more will encourage senators to step up and be a little bit more diligent when it comes to their voting participation.
1: I appreciate you being on the air with us today, Senator.
0: Thank you so much.
1: Senator Leo Housakos is the Conservative Senate leader on Parliament Hill. Coming back after the news, we are going to talk to our tech advisor, Mitch Joel. He is telling us about that surveillance problem that smart glasses have.
2: Good morning. It's 11:32. I'm Tom Whelan for Jason Mayoff with a CTV News update. CAQ Immigration Minister Francois Bornadel drawing the curtain on his political career, announcing that he will not seek re-election this fall in his Granby riding before calling it quits. Bornadel did briefly consider running for his party's leadership. A Court of Quebec judge here in Montreal has found fashion mogul Peter Nygaard guilty of sexual assault and forcible confinement. The 84-year-old who founded the now defunct women's apparel company Nygaard International accepted a plea deal and did not present any evidence in his defense. And Bernard Drinville, Quebec's Minister of Economy, Innovation and Energy, announced this morning that the province is launching an initiative to train more aerospace workers. The minister said the goal is to give more young people an opportunity to participate in the growth of what he calls a strategic industry. For more news, including reports of another tick-borne disease increasingly rising in the province, go to ctvnewsmontreal.ca. And with the latest now from the CJAD 800 Traffic Center, here is Debbie Marcellos.
3: Well, Tom, we're seeing a very light drive. Traffic moves well in from the South Shore. Heading to the South Shore, just a little bit of resistance on the Champlain Bridge at the end of the span. And heading toward Montreal, it is all clear. It just slows on the 50 north at Atwater because of an earlier stall at De Laverandre. Traffic on northbound to Carrie, busy from Jean Talon up to the Metropolitan. It slows on the Met West through Saint-Michel, then Lackady to De Carrie. Laurentian south aboard the Metropolitan is from Henri Bourassa. In Laval on the 440 east, found just before Highway 19, we have an incident and it's slowing things from before De Laurentides. 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
2: Your Dormez-vous Weather Center forecast. A mix of sun and cloud and breezy today with a high of 29. We could see a shower this afternoon, partly cloudy and 24 overnight. Tomorrow, a mix of sun and cloud again, still windy with the risk of an afternoon shower or thunderstorm. Tomorrow's high will be 34, 43 with the Humidex. Sunshine and 28 on Wednesday. Right now, we have a mix of sun and cloud. It's 24 degrees downtown. Your next CTV News update at noon.
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1: And we're hoping that Elias is going to be enjoying his time home with the family after the arrival of Jack early yesterday morning. Elias and Olivia's second-born son, all the best to the family. When we spoke to Elias earlier this morning, he said he was sleep-deprived, but it was a happy kind of sleep-deprived, and that Olivia is doing very well along with the baby. So, our topic, smart glasses and the surveillance issues that they pose. We welcome Mitch Joel, tech advisor, investor, author of Control Alt Delete, and of course, so much more to us here at CJD 800. Hi, Mitch.
22: I was just texting with Elias, saw pictures of the baby. They're doing great.
1: Good, so cute, so exciting.
22: Yeah, very happy for him and the family. So good.
1: It's such an exciting time in a family, a new arrival. That's gonna, and for Wolfgang too. He's big brother now, so that's kind of fun.
22: You get to pass them around to your family and go, oh, I remember when they were this little and so cute.
1: Yeah,
22: it's also fun to do that.
1: Yeah, little kids, little problems. Big kids, big problems. Tell us about this. This trend toward life logging and how these new devices, smart glasses, are playing into this. These are people who want to document things that they do. Sometimes it seems to be pretty mundane things they do. Other times, these are thrill seekers who are life logging their exploits on mountain bikes and skiing and diving and doing all kinds of very cool things.
22: Yeah, so look, there is this new form of technology that enables everybody to capture things from that first person point of view through my eyes. And that's typically done with a whole bunch of different tools and technologies. But the real catalyst for the conversation came because Meta, Facebook, is now releasing an updated version of their glasses. And this updated version of their glasses is traipsing into a new world because of all of this artificial intelligence technology that we have. So it's going from first person point of view, and there are privacy and social concerns that we can talk about, into what are essentially these super sensing AI glasses that can and will, based off of the patent they provided, just continuously record audio and take photos every few seconds. And so again, you can hear this and think, wow, this could be a very powerful tool, which I'm happy to walk us through why I think it could be an incredible technology. But obviously there's massive downsides to this as well. And so the bigger idea that I would say, Trudy, is we need to prepare our world for what I've called forever a screenless world. So it's not just the phone that initiates or the camera, but it is this technology that is somewhat ambient and constantly not just sensing, but really using your life as some type of input.
1: One of the things that worries me about the latest iteration of this, it is, you know, if a cyclist is approaching you on a street and has a GoPro clipped to the top of the helmet, or someone is wearing one of those, it kind of looks like a Bluetooth add-on that's the camera that's beside the head, you know, where along the lines of where the arm of your glasses would be. It's pretty obvious what they're doing. And it's obvious to anyone being filmed that they're being filmed because you can see the camera. And my concern with the newest iteration of glasses is that you can't immediately tell unless you're more alert that you are subject to being recorded, to having all your movements recorded, or photos, images taken of your face. And it seems to widen the concern about everybody that person comes into contact with.
22: Yeah, I mean, this is where we're going. And by the way, we're talking about it as if it's glasses. We know that there's other technology in terms of wearables, from things you have on your wrist, smart watches, to pendants and other devices that are coming online. And again, the delta here is that Meta is talking about this emotion monitoring patent, where it's able to do other things beyond just what you're talking about. So this surveillance layer around everyday life is real. But now add to this its ability that it can hear tones, it can capture the faces like you talked about, but more importantly, for the person using it and wearing it, it can infer moods, not just on themselves, but also on the people that they're capturing. It can identify locations, it can summarize conversations, it can actually produce and build behavioral data that isn't just the person who is doing it, which is concerning, by the way, the fact that you're allowing a big tech company to have all this information about how you're feeling, where you are, and what you're doing, but the entire world around you. So in theory, you and I could be sitting at a restaurant on a nice terrace, and it is still filming, if one of us is using this technology, the people who are sitting next to us or beyond, or understanding the mood of the waiter or waitress. So again, in one instance, you could go, wow, this could be great for things like aging parents or people with memory issues or even accessibility. It could be great for things like workplace safety, healthcare monitoring. Like, I could go on and on to the benefits of it. But the downside is that it is this new layer, whereas this product gets better and better, quote unquote, according to the developers, the more invasive it becomes. And so there's this cultural tension that we have to be able to look at, acknowledge, and decide what becomes fairer as that Overton window continues to expand.
1: Yeah, and I do, again, getting back to my big concern about this, my worry is that I am assuming that the wearer has provided informed consent. So yes. they are okay with AI tracking their mood and things like that. They've said yes because they're wearing the device and activated it. What is not immediately evident to me is whether anyone they're interacting with needs to provide consent for that. What if I don't want my delivery person capturing me at the door, you know, disheveled after a workout, looking sweaty and hot and slightly out of sorts because I got called away from my workout to deal with, you know, what if I don't consent to that?
22: No, this is the exact issue, especially in a world where that delivery person might not have even wanted to have this technology, but is forced to use it for, again, workplace safety, insurance reasons, and on and on. And suddenly we are in this world where this is happening. I mean, this is the big thing. We are in this place now where this killer app may in fact be memory. And that creates a whole bunch of problems. Like, you might remember Google Glass, which failed. It failed culturally before it actually failed technically, even though the technology wasn't even close to where we're at today. And I don't think it was because people were rejecting the device. I think they were rejecting the feeling of being recorded by someone else's face. And you're seeing that again more and more. And so again, you could look at this and go, how fantastic, Trudy. Where did I park? What did the doctor say to me? I can't remember. Or what was that person's name? Or what did I say I would promise in that meeting? Like, incredibly useful, but also incredibly intimate. And so like you're saying, in a world where who on the other side of that glass or that pendant is agreeing to this, What do we do with this? And also, what do we do with the fact that you might be agreeing that I'm going to use this and I consent because I'm the wearer of it, but do you truly understand the terms of service, like what the actual company is going to do with this data, how it's going to be used? I mean, we haven't been great at this in terms of the internet and social media. So what makes us think that even consent in terms of the glasses and our relationship with the big tech companies is going to be valid and useful too?
1: Yeah, this is going to be one to keep an eye on, I think, Joel.
22: Oh, boy.
1: Yeah. It's because there are so many worrisome aspects to it. All right, Mitch Joel, tech advisor, investor, and author of Control, Alt, Delete. Thanks again. Talk to you soon.
22: Thanks, Trudy.
1: All righty. Over to the CJ8800 Traffic Center. Lauren Glazer, fill in the seat. Good morning, Lauren.
0: Good morning, Trudy. Looking at Southbound 13, we do have off and on slowdowns now. They start at Notre Dame running out to the Beeson Bridge. Southbound Laurentian volume there, Henri Bourassa to the Met, also off and on slowdowns on the westbound side of the Met now between VO and the DeCary Interchange. Eastbound side of the TCAN has delays also. Cudley S back to Stinson on the eastbound side of the Met for Southbound 25. You are losing some time before Shipbrook into the tunnel. Northbound DeCary delays there. Queen Mary up to the top. Also slow down Southbound DeCary starting at the top, rolling out to Van Horn. 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
10: They're moving in herds. They do move in herds. How do you do this? I'll show you.
1: Now, if you know Sam Neill, it might be from the Jurassic Park movies, or maybe it was from Peaky Blinders, maybe The Hunt for Red October. We are mourning Sir Sam Neill today. We've just heard that earlier this morning that he had passed away. We'd heard he was being treated for cancer and had undergone an experimental treatment that left him cancer-free, and his family is being careful to say he was cancer-free at the time of his unexpected death. Here to help us remember the career of Sam Neill is Chris Bumbry, editor-in-chief of joblow.com and a film critic with CTV News Channel. Chris.
11: Hi, Trudy.
1: Hi. Yeah, I was sad to hear. I keep seeing the word beloved on the headlines about the passing of actor Sam Neill. And I do feel that he was a beloved actor, probably because of Jurassic Park.
11: Yeah, I mean, that film was such an essential part of, you know, the childhoods of many of us, and myself included. I mean, I remember seeing that movie in theaters, you know, when it first came out. And, you know, I think that Sam Neill will forever be identified with that series, just because also, you know, he was such a cool character in it. He was an archaeologist. He was the hero. I think he got a lot of people into archaeology he researched dinosaurs. He was a paleontologist. That's what he was. But it got a lot of people into paleontology, and, you know, he recreated the role in a couple of the sequels in Jurassic Park 3, most recently in Jurassic Park Dominion. But, you know, I have to say there was much more to Sam Neill than those movies, though. I'm a big horror movie fan, and he acted in a couple of my all-time favorite horror movies. He was the adult version of Damien, the Antichrist from The Omen, in The Final Conflict. That was one of his early roles. He was great in this movie called Possession, which is actually being remade now, that has a big cult following. But the one that I think that people probably will remember him the most for in terms of horror is John Carpenter's In the Mouth of Madness, which he was absolutely incredible in. And then Event Horizon, a movie that I actually snuck in to see when I was a kid because I was too young to get into the theater. So me and my buddy Danny used fake IDs to get in to see it. And we were terrified.
1: And why do you think he was so good in horror movies? What was it about? Was he just that, you know, actor chameleon thing, or did he have a special talent?
11: Well, the thing is, because he was, you know, a good-looking leading man, he was kind of always cast as the suave type. You know, he actually screen tested for James Bond in the 80s and apparently really didn't want the role and turned it down. So he would get cast in those types of movies, and I think that he found it when he would get cast against type, I think he was much more comfortable in that, you know, like he was a guy who liked to chew the scenery, I think, at times, and play things to the hilt. You know, another movie that he's really great in is Taika Waititi's The Hunt for the Wilder People, which was a more recent film they did about 10 years ago. And that was, I saw that at the Sundance Film Festival and got to see him presented. And that was a wonderful movie. And, you know, he kept on acting just up until the end. You know, he was on Netflix's Untamed with Eric Bana, and he just filmed the role in the next Godzilla movie.
1: Oh, I also was surprised to learn today that he was a bit of a bon vivant, and his family had been involved in the wine trade for, you know, decades back. And he himself, I think he owned a winery. Did he not? He considered it kind of his avocation to be the owner of a winery.
11: He did. He was really, he was really active on social media as well. And a lot of it was about his winery and his farm. He had a pet pig that he would always hang out with. And he was best friends with the Australian actor Brian Brown, you know, from FX. Mm. And they would perform like these little comedy sketches together. You know, both of them retired, and his memoir is terrific, and it's full of all kinds of stories about his adventures in Hollywood. But yeah, he was a guy who liked being on the farm in Australia. You know, he was more of a roughneck. He wasn't really somebody who liked the fast life in Hollywood. You know, I think that's probably why he was so beloved, though, because he was down to earth. You know, and very involved in, you know, things that weren't necessarily tied to his acting.
1: Yeah. I think Hollywood's going to miss Sir Sam Neill. Nigel John Dermot Neill is his full name. He started using Sam in school because his family had relocated, and he felt that there were a couple of other Nigels, and he felt Sam was a better moniker for him. So thanks very much for this, Chris Bunbury. Really appreciate you weighing in on
11: Anytime.
1: The career of Sam Neill, has died at the age of 78. And that was Chris Bunbury, editor-in-chief of JoeBlobit.com, film critic with CTV News Channel. I'll be back in a sec.
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1: My sincere thanks to technical producer Jay Farrar and master control content producer of the Elias Macko Show, Maxim Cadot. Guys, we're going to be spending a lot of time together for the next number of weeks as Elias enjoys his paternity leave. And I thank you very much, very much for the backup, all you do. Stay tuned. We have an update from the CJAD 800 newsroom coming with, that's Tom I see there. I waved at him in the newsroom. I was speaking to him earlier in the newsroom. 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
17: Good afternoon. It's 12 o'clock. I'm Tom Whelan for Jason Mayoff with your CTV News Update. 25 degrees, a mix of sun and cloud. We'll have weather details in just a couple of minutes. Here's what's making news right now. Another CAQ minister decides not to run this fall. A guilty verdict for a Montreal fashion mogul and a mainstay in the Jurassic Park franchises has passed away. With the latest from the CJAD 800 Traffic Center, here is Lauren Glazer.
0: Good afternoon, Tom. We have delays on the westbound side of the Met. They start now VO running back to the DeCary Interchange. We have delays also on the eastbound side of the TCAM between Côte-Lieu and Stinson on the eastbound side of the Met for southbound 25. That is a bit slower between Beaubien and the tunnel. Northbound the Carry volume there, Queen Mary up to the top. Also slow down southbound the Carry now from the top to Van Horn. Little bit of volume on the westbound side of the 20 through the Ville-Saint-Pierre Interchange. Jumpstarts building soccer pitches across Canada so more kids have places to play. Learn more at jumpstart.canadiantire.ca. Traffic and transit every 15 minutes on CJAD 800. Your next report at 12:15.
17: In the news, the CAQ's Minister of Immigration, François Bernadel, will not be seeking re-election in this fall's provincial election. Bernadel, who represents the riding of Granby, had also held the security and transportation portfolios. He also briefly consider taking a run at the party's leadership role last winter. Meanwhile, in Ottawa, one of the Prime Minister's key staffers says he's stepping away from his role to consider a run for Parliament.
15: Braden Kaley, Carney's Deputy Chief of Staff, thanked the Prime Minister in a letter posted to social media for what he called the honor of a lifetime. Kaley didn't specify a timeline or a particular riding where he would seek a nomination in his letter, only that he plans to run in his home province of British Columbia. The riding of North Vancouver-Capilano will be contested in a forthcoming by-election. That seat had been held by former Cabinet Minister Jonathan Wilkinson, who resigned this spring to become Canada's ambassador to the European Union. Tom Mitchell, The Canadian Press.
17: The Court of Quebec judge here in Montreal has found fashion mogul Peter Nygaard guilty of sexual assault and forcible confinement. The 84-year-old accepted a plea deal and did not present any evidence in his defense. Quebec prosecutors charged the former women's apparel fashion executive with one count of sexual assault and one count of forcible confinement in 2022. That's all in connection with an assault that took place at Nygaard's Montreal penthouse between November 97 and November of 98. Actor Sam Neill has passed away, best known for his role in a number of the Jurassic Park movies. Neill also starred alongside Sean Connery in The Hunt for Red October and the critically acclaimed The Piano. More from ABC's Sophie Flay.
18: To millions, he was Dr. Alan Grant.
19: It's a dinosaur.
18: The reluctant hero of Steven Spielberg's Jurassic Park. Sam Neill, the actor who brought quiet gravity to some of the biggest films of his generation, has died. Born in Northern Ireland and raised in New Zealand, Neill's career spanned more than 50 years. In 2023, he revealed he'd been treated for blood cancer. Earlier this year, Neill revealed that he was cancer-free after a groundbreaking treatment. Sam Neill was 78.
17: Neill also appeared in TV roles, including The Tudors and Pinky Blinders. For interviews and other audio, go to CJAD800.com or download the iHeartRadio app. Your Dormez-vous Weather Center forecast, a mix of sun and cloud, breezy today with a high of 29. We could see a shower this afternoon, partly cloudy and 24 overnight. Tomorrow, a mix of sun and cloud again, still windy with the risk of an afternoon shower or thunderstorm. Tomorrow's high will be 34, make it 43 with the Humidex. Right now, a mix of sun and cloud in downtown Montreal, and it's 25. 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Just say play CJAD 800. 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
22: And happy Monday. Welcome to the show. I am Graham Richardson in for Vashi for today. She will be back tomorrow. I hope you had a good weekend. I hope you're having a good Monday so far. Midsummer, really. Feels like summer finally out there. We're in for a spate of weather across the country, really, that feels like summer. Seeing some of the pictures at a Stampede, it looks absolutely picture perfect. Picture perfect for pancake flipping and also politicking. The number of politicians at Stampede has gone up exponentially, particularly this year, and not just federally, provincially, municipally. It seems everybody is there, except us. We're here, but that's okay. We've got three big things to talk about off the top of the show today, and we're going to start with the Daily Rundown.
23: The Rundown.
22: want to start with politics and this very 2026 thing that's called the Gordie Howe Bridge. Let me just, you know, I think we've all heard a lot about it, but we built it, partnership with Americans, we paid for it. The rival bridge, the Ambassador Bridge, run by a family that is very supportive of Donald Trump, had fought Canada all along the way in Michigan court, dozens and dozens of cases trying to stop the construction of Gordie Howe. They failed every single time. Apparently Canada is 24-0 or something in court there. The bridge is finally ready, but no, it's delayed because Donald Trump doesn't like the deal. Donald Trump gets a new deal, some kind of a new deal. He brags on social media that he squeezed more money out of Canada. Here's Mark Carney at the Stampede with CTV News' Tara Nelson talking about that deal just yesterday.
3: The word net does a lot of work in this. We are sharing after Canada is paid back. So we get the revenues, then the servicing of the costs of the bridge and paying the debt of the bridge. And then what's left over, there's a split of that for 15 years. And the U.S. money is invested back in economic development in the region, the U.S. side of the region, obviously, which is going to help drive more traffic. The initial years of this bridge, there is, you know, traffic volumes are going to build up. So there's not going to be a lot of net to split. So look, it's a good deal for Canada.
22: A good deal for Canada, not a lot of net to split, but... Remember, this prime minister announced that the bridge was going to open in a matter of days, had to take that back, had to cancel a, municipal officials had to cancel a ribbon cutting because the Americans wanted a better deal. The Americans say they got a better deal, and there are still questions about this deal in terms of where that money goes. Yes, economic development. How much is it? The other thing I want to know is how much say they're going to have. Americans are going to say, how much say they're going to have over tolls on the bridge. More about that later in the show. Here are the opposition conservatives. Shivaloy Majumdar spoke with CTV News yesterday. He's calling for more transparency around the terms of the new agreement.
4: I'm not saying compromise is a bad thing. Let me be very clear. I understand this is a very difficult negotiation with an unpredictable administration. I think, though, that had we been building Canadian strength and had we brought focus to CUSMA negotiations over the last 15 months, had we been actively focusing on forced labor supply chain issues that Americans are raising with Canada today with the kind of strength we should, had we been doing our job, essentially, had our country been standing up and doing our job, I have to believe that this may not have even been up for negotiation.
22: Seems like a long, you know, when they sunk shovels finally, like this is a multi-decade project. This took decades to come to fruition. Would they have ever thought when they sunk shovels all those decades ago that this would be held up at the highest levels for whatever reason? Well, we know the reason: for more money on the American side. And, you know, Who would have thought that we would be at this point in U.S.-Canada relations? And I do think it underscores the truth in 2026, regardless of position, partisan-wise. The Americans are going to do what they want to do in their own interests, even if it means going back on previous agreements. We've seen this time and time again. They are much less worried about process, you know, the rule of law, I would argue, international conventions, than they are about America first. It's always been America first, but it has rarely been so in your face and so blatantly against convention. And I wonder long-term, mid-term, long-term, even short-term, I wonder if there are Americans, I know there are, who are thinking about what that means for the future in terms of any international cooperation. God forbid another 9/11 happens. But if something like that happens, where NATO came to their aid, where the world rallied around a Republican president, George W. Bush, to defend America and to come together with America. I wonder what that would look like today. I would hope it would be the same kind of response, but I don't know. I'm not sure. Next topic, the other story that we're watching very, very closely. This is just outrageous, what's happened in Toronto at the Salsa Festival. So for those who don't know the city, I mean, these street festivals, like in every other city, there's lots of summer festivals that happen. In Toronto, like whether it's, you know, Taste of the Danforth, whether it's, Taste of the Kingsway in the West End, or this one, Salsa, it's built around neighborhoods. They close streets and everybody comes out. This is at 8 o'clock at night. There are thousands of people, seniors, kids, families, right on St. Clair. Gunshots at 8 o'clock. No arrest have been made. We've heard nothing about that. Here are some of the witnesses speaking to CTV News last night.
5: They were basically running for their lives away from the chaos. And it traumatized me. I'm frightened. Like, it was so close.
7: And all of a sudden, I heard, like, fireworks sound. And then I was looking behind me and stuff. And then a couple of people started running, and we got a little bit scared, so we left.
8: I heard this guy. He said, help me, somebody help. And I said, what's going on? And then when I looked back the window, I saw him lying down in the corner there.
22: I just wonder, you know, if this is one of those moments, a low point or a change point in whatever is the cause here, or whether it's illegal guns, whether it's gang violence. You know, I'm thinking about the Montreal car bombing many, many years ago that killed a child. It was basically a biker war that was kept to bikers until a child was killed by a car bomb. And the public absolutely turned on a dime. I'm not saying that's going to happen here. I don't know if this measures that kind of public outrage, but who can't relate to a warm summer evening at 8 o'clock at night in a street festival and all of a sudden crossfire of guns breaks out? Just absolutely outrageous. Here's the mayor of Toronto, Olivia Chow, saying this will not stop the city's outdoor festivals.
23: The shooting at Salsa and Sinclair was reckless and disgusting. It happened at a crowded festival with families enjoying a summer night. The pain caused by senseless gun violence is unimaginable. It ripples through communities, casting a long shadow of fear and anger. Torontonians have always taken care of each other. In difficult times, that spirit shines. We will not let reckless criminals stop Toronto's tradition of outdoor street festivals.
22: What I'm most worried about, many things on this, but that it is not unimaginable. It's becoming common. That's the problem, right? Without pointing fingers at governments, I don't think there are simple solutions here, but that's what's so maddening about it, that it's kind of a shrug and we move on. Oh, there's another one, you know? At what point isn't? What point does that change? Our last major story we're watching is this change in ticks. It's not just Lyme disease. It's something called anaplasmosis. We're going to talk more about that today. The Canadian Medical Association Journal out with a report today. Blackleg ticks causing more problems out there. We'll speak with someone who not only was hit with it, but actually collapsed. When we come back after the break, though, we will be talking bridge in Windsor. I'm Graham Richardson, in for Vashi.
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0: We're slowing now, southbound 13. The volume starts at the Vashel Bridge, running back to the 440, again between Samson and the B-Zone Bridge. Westbound side of the 20 volume there between Angrenio and the Ville-Saint-Pierre interchange. We have delays also northbound the Carrie from Côte Saint-Catherine up to the top. Eastbound side of the TCAN volume there, Côte Lias running through to Stinson on the eastbound side of the Met. Again between Longelier and Anjou on the westbound side of the Met. Volume there between VO and the Carrie interchange. 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
2: Hi, it's Ken Connor. 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
1: Welcome back. I'm Graham Richardson sitting in for Vashi Capello. So hope you're having a good day. Boy, the people in Windsor whipsawing back and forth. This massive piece of infrastructure, the Gordie Howe Bridge, was getting ready. We heard something about mid-May and then nothing. And then we heard, oh, there's going to be a ribbon cutting. And then the Prime Minister said a few weeks ago, yeah, it's going to open at the end of the week. And then all the brakes get slammed as basically Mr. Trump and the people around Mr. Trump slammed the brakes on it. They appeared to be looking for a better deal. They say they got one. Here again is the Prime Minister, if you're just joining us, talking about what this deal is to essentially, for the first 15 years, split the net profits with the Americans as part of the total revenue. Here's the Prime Minister yesterday.
2: The word net does a lot of work in this. We are sharing after Canada is paid back. So we get the revenues, then the servicing of the costs of the bridge and paying the debt of the bridge, and then what's left over, there's a split of that for 15 years. And the U.S. money is invested back in economic development in the region, the U.S. side of the region, obviously, which is going to help drive more traffic. The initial years of this bridge, there is, you know, traffic volumes are going to build up. So there's not going to be a lot of net to split. So look, it's a good deal for Canada.
1: Mike Kaycook is co-host of Mornings with Mike and Meg on AM 800 Windsor, one of the people who, like so many others down there, is being whipsawed back and forth by this. Mike, thanks for joining us.
3: It's a good way of putting it, Graham. Whipsaw back and forth. Yeah, that's kind of how it's been since like this whole project began. Even when we were trying to get this deal built, initially back in 2012, it was blocked so many times by lawsuits, by the Ambassador Bridge Company and the Maroon family, and then we finally got that all figured out. And now here we are, even as the bridge is still in the wrapper. It's beautiful. You should see this thing in person.
1: It looks beautiful. Yeah. It looks beautiful. On, you know, it's funny because a senior person in the Canadian government who was intimately involved with those early days says that at one point, every single law firm on the Michigan side was either tied up with the Canadian government or the Maroon family. Like, literally. Like, it was, and apparently, Canada won virtually every single case in court on this issue, which is what led to the bridge being built. Everybody down there probably thought the fighting was over as they watched the construction finish, but it wasn't.
3: No, certainly wasn't. And even as we were getting ready to open this, remember a few weeks ago, I was on with Vashi talking about how the ribbon cutting was set to go. And then all of a sudden that was off and we got into these negotiations now. And you heard that clip from Mark Carney out at out west. And I think I heard the beginning of the show. I think it's really a missed opportunity, Graham, that CTV News didn't send you out there. I think you'd look good in a cowboy hat. But, you know, that's a whole different story right there. So the way he explained it, it seems like this is no big deal. You know, the optics I don't think are great. You know, I look at Mark Carney and I think, you know, the speech he made at Davos and the elbows up and stuff like that, we're not going to take bad deals, and I'm like, yeah, that's the way we should be doing this. But the optics on this don't seem great to me when we're capitulating to Donald Trump and saying, okay, at last second we're going to make a different deal here. But when you look into the details, and I hope the government releases the fine print on this to see exactly what's going on, but from that clip, like, you break it down, it didn't sound that bad. Like, it's not that big of a deal.
1: I think their priority, and I'm not at all making excuses for what they had to do here, but they've got this massive multi-billion dollar piece of infrastructure sitting there ready to go, right? And so, right, like, how long do you sit there and both sides dig in? Who compromises? How much compromise was there? Another person I was speaking with who knows this intimately says, to your point, says the availability payments, fancy way of saying, like, as soon as the tolls come in, they obviously go back to the construction consortium and they start to pay them back. That's the priority. They're not splitting those 50-50. They're splitting post-cost, post-payback, if there are profits. Carney suggesting that there aren't that many in the first 15 years, given the size of the construction and how much they have to pay back. But to your point as well, these are complex things, you know, and when you've got a gun to your head, maybe you make certain deals that you wouldn't necessarily make. And certainly, there was an imperative to get the thing open because it was finished.
3: It's finished. It's ready to go. Right. So hopefully there's no more delays. And like when you look at this deal, Graham, the way I was explaining it to our listeners on AM 800 this morning is that, okay, so Mike and Graham's lemonade stand is going to open. Yeah. And I'm going to pay $100 out of my piggy bank to buy all the wood, to paint the lemons, and you pay nothing. But right before we open, Graham comes to me and says, you know what? I won't let customers walk through and get lemonade unless we split the money 50-50. And I say, oh, I want to get this thing open. So I say, okay, we can split the net money. The net money is the key, right? Yeah. And so every day customers buy their lemonade, yada, yada, yada, but we don't split the cash right away. We take the money, we pay for the lemons, the cups. Then I take the money and pay on the mortgage that you owe me, the debt that you owe me, and then whatever's left at the end of the day of that money, then we split it. So you keep about 50 cents and I get 50 cents.
1: Yeah.
3: That's kind of the breakdown in easy terms. I hope that makes sense.
1: It does make sense. The other thing I'm really interested in, and if you can sort of bring us in on how people view the Ambassador Bridge in the region. Because
3: the evil empire,
1: it's
3: like Darth Vader. I hear the Darth Vader breathing when I think of the Ambassador Bridge and like the problems they have caused over this. There's dilapidated homes that they bought to buy property to build their own second span, Graham, years and years ago, and some of them are still sitting there boarded up in neighborhoods and people out in that

0: right to it, and then you go right to I-75 South or some of the major freeways in the U.S. So we get the trucks off our streets, and that was one of the big concerns for citizens here in Windsor, that the pollution, the idling, the pain that it caused businesses and people living in that area was horrible.
1: The other thing, too, the reason I'm curious about the American influence on Gordie Howe tolls. Because if I understand it correctly, obviously when you've got a competing bridge that's better resourced, which the Gordie Howe is, connected to highways, if the Americans have a say in what toll is charged there, that obviously impacts the Maroon family. So, for instance, theoretically, doubling the bridge capacity with a new bridge would bring tolls collectively down. But I know it's expensive now. I'm just wondering if the American influence on the Gordie Howe tolls would now directly impact the Maroon family. Like, you cannot charge less than this because that'll hurt our revenue. You know what I'm saying? Like,
0: right, yeah.
1: You know, like I appreciate it's a bit in the weeds, but I'm just wondering whether they've allowed a foreign government or an American government to help set the tolls on this bridge that Canada built, and how does that relate to the Maroon family and the Ambassador Bridge, if it does at all?
0: Yeah, that's right. And part of this deal is that if there is a rise in or any kind of change in tolls above 10%, that the U.S. government can veto or has say in this. That is directly to me saying we're going to protect the Maroons' investment on that. The other thing is it is going to be much easier for trucks. Trucks are going to save a lot of money using the Gordie Howe Bridge. However, the Maroons own a lot of trucking companies, so you know where their trucks are still going to go.
1: Right. Fascinating story. I think it's a snapshot of 2026 between our two countries, surprisingly. And unfortunately, the great people of Windsor have to put up with it all. But I know there's a lot of relief there, finally, that there's a date and an opening date, and we can hopefully get things rolling. Mike K. Cook, co-host of Mornings with Mike and Meg on AM 800 Windsor. Really appreciate you joining us, Mike. Thank you.
0: Anytime.
1: All right. There you go. The bridge will open. When we come back, we're going to talk ticks. And a new type of tick-borne disease that struck an Ottawa area man. We'll speak with him in just a moment.
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3: Good afternoon. It's 12:30. I'm Tom Whelan for Jason Mayoff with a CTV News update. A Court of Quebec judge here in Montreal has found fashion mogul Peter Nygaard guilty of sexual assault and forcible confinement. The case is separate from the 84-year-old's conviction in Toronto, where he was found guilty of 4 counts of sexual assault and sentenced to 11 years in prison. The city, the province, and the feds each throwing in a third of a $27 million investment in Montreal's biosphere. The money will be put toward enriched programming and improved visitor access at the museum dedicated to environmental issues. And Statistics Canada says Canadians traveled more to the U.S. last month, but that number remained far below 2024 levels. Canadians' return trips from the U.S. were up in June from a year earlier, the third consecutive month of year-over-year increases. For more news, including the group of investors that lost their bid to buy the cash-strapped Chateau Montebello, go to ctvnewsmontreal.com. 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
4: Tom, looking at the westbound side of the 20, we do have a little bit of volume through the Ville-Saint-Pierre interchange. Also delays now for northbound the Carrie. They start cuts in Luke Road to the top. Southbound the Carrie, volume there from the top to Van Horn. Also delays on the eastbound side of the TCAN. They start now Cote d'Alias running back to Stinson on the eastbound side of the Met. Southbound 25, volume there between Beauvais and the tunnel. Off and on slowdowns for the westbound side of the Met. Starting PNF back to the DeCarry Interchange. 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
3: Your Dormez-vous Weather Center forecast. A mix of sun and cloud and breezy today with a high of 29. We could see a shower this afternoon. Partly cloudy and 24 overnight. Tomorrow, a mix of sun and cloud again. Still windy with the risk of an afternoon shower or thunderstorm. Tomorrow's high will be 34, 43 with the humidex. Sunshine and 28 on Wednesday. Right now, mix of sun and cloud. It's 25 in downtown Montreal. 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

0: Hi, folks. Sorry about that. I actually have a news channel in my ears right now, so apologies for that. I'm hearing program from news channel, our CTV news channel programming. We are watching a new development on ticks and a new type of disease. The Canadian Medical Association Journal has released new research suggesting that it's not just Lyme disease, it's something called anaplasmosis. And along with tick populations, it's on the rise in Canada. A big part of the research is the case of Martin Hache, an Ottawa area man diagnosed with anaplasmosis, and his wife Kathleen. The Hashes join us on the line now. Thanks for coming on, Martin and Kathleen.
1: Okay.
2: Well, you're welcome.
0: Martin, can you tell me what you found, and how did you know that it was very, very serious, what you were facing?
2: I didn't really know. I never felt a bite or anything. I just was exhausted, and I lay down on the couch, and one day went by, and the next thing I know, I'm in the middle of the night, and I'm falling. I probably went to the bathroom, but I do not remember falling. I do not remember getting up. I just remember being on the floor.
1: He doesn't remember getting up because I had to haul him up, which was no mean feat, but I had to pick him up and get him into bed. And I said, I should call 911. And he said, no, I'll be fine in the morning. Well, in the morning, he was worse. So I called 911. The ambulance came. They took him to the Renfrew Hospital, where he was for two nights. And then that was on Friday, July the 4th. And on Sunday, July the 6th, they put him in an ambulance and transferred him to the acute monitoring area of the Civic Hospital. And we spent another five nights there.
0: How was it different than what you know about Lyme disease? Was it significantly different?
1: Well, I didn't know all that much about Lyme disease. I just knew that there is usually a bullseye mark on the skin. But anaplasmosis has none of that. So you don't know. If you didn't actually see the tick on your skin, you wouldn't know you were bitten. So it took the doctors a couple of days to figure out what he had.
0: And when you heard it from the doctors, tell me what went through your mind.
2: Well, for me, I was just totally out of it. I remember very little of what happened after my falling the third time and getting taken away in the ambulance. I was just totally out of it for 4 or 5 days.
1: Yeah, he had no idea what was going on. So fortunately, we're both kind of stoic people. So you have anaplasmosis. Okay, fine. That's what it is. Now what do we do? And so they put him on the correct antibiotic. But the problem was that the inflammation caused by the infection got into his brain and his heart and his kidney and his liver. And he became delirious, and he had myocarditis, and so clearing up the anaplasmosis itself was pretty easy with a little bit of doxycycline. But then it was a lot of recuperation and treatment for the side effects from the inflammation. So he was a patient at the Heart Institute for several months, and he was having quite regular blood tests so they could tell if his kidney function was back. Certainly the delirium left, and so he started making sense again, but it was a very scary summer.
0: If you didn't catch it, how difficult would it be? I mean, how dangerous was this if you did not catch it?
1: Well, I will tell you that my husband was almost 80 when he got it, and he was a very strong, active man, and I truly believe if he had not had the strength and stamina of a man half his age, I'd be a widow now. Because it did so much damage to his heart and his brain and his his kidneys, that he it was a long recuperation time.
0: Does it change the way you you look at outdoor work now, or an outdoor leisure?
2: No.
1: We've taken some precautions, and years ago when we were both children, we never wore sunscreen. We never had a bottle of water around. Then when we had all our children, and we do have six of them, sunscreen sort of became a regular thing, but not the water bottle. And now we look at our grandchildren, and sunscreen, you don't have to fight with a kid to put sunscreen and a hat on. They just know it's like putting on your seatbelt. There's no discussion about it. You just do it. And they have a water bottle. And so now we have taken precautions against ticks. We have a little ultrasonic thing that my husband wears around his neck that supposedly repels the ticks for about 6 feet around you. And we've ordered some tick spray. It hasn't come yet, but it's on order. And it's approved by Health Canada. So, you know, it's a developing thing. You know, you don't change your lifestyle overnight. You sort of start to make concessions to what you went through before.
0: And what was it like, finally, what was it like when you realized that you were in the clear? It must have been something.
1: Oh, it was something. It was so much something that when my husband turned 80 on New Year's Eve, the kids threw quite a party for him because they had been scared that he wouldn't reach his 80th birthday.
0: Wow.
1: So we had the big party, and then the last week of August coming up, we're taking all the kids on a trip. We're going to Great Wolf Lodge in Niagara Falls, 29 of us, and we're going to celebrate life.
0: That sounds fantastic. And Martin, what about the fact that you're part of a new understanding here about what's out there and what is a risk for people in the woods these days?
2: I'm pleased to know that the word is getting out there and people are taking precautions. Like, I'm a hunter. And
0: right.
2: I was talking to a fellow that takes care of one of my pieces of equipment, and he says, I don't think I'm going to go hunting this year. But I'll hunt, but I'll take more precautions. I'm laid up right now because I had a knee replacement in February, so I've slowed down because of that. But once that is resolved, I'll get back in the saddle.
0: Knee replacement, fighting off ticks. You've done it all.
1: Indeed. And he's lived, and he still has a smile on his face and a sarcastic sense of humor.
0: There's nothing wrong with that. Well, listen, good luck, and have a good time at Great Wolf Lodge. You've certainly been through a bit of it, and you can read all about this new concern over tick-borne illnesses on our website, ctvnews.ca. Thank you both for joining us. I appreciate it.
2: That's great.
1: Thank you. Have a good day.
2: Take care.
0: All right, you too. All right. It's something to look at in a different way, the way we spend time in the woods and what we're doing in the woods. When we come back on the Vashi Capella Show, we have Carmi Levy, tech analyst and journalist, talking about space mirrors and the first tests in satellites, what that means. Stay with us. I'm Graham Richardson in for Vashi.
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4: We're seeing slowdowns now. Northbound 13 starting at the T-CAN, running up to Henri Bourassa. Southbound 13 volume there between the Van Schoen Bridge and 440. Northbound, the carry delays now. Queen Mary up to the top. Also slow down southbound, the carry from the top to Van Horn. Southbound 25 delays between Beaubien and the tunnel. We do have a lot of off and on volume on the westbound side of the Met. Starting now, PNF back to the DeCarry interchange. 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
1: Welcome back. I am Graham Richardson, sitting in for Vashi Capello. Glad you're with us this afternoon. I don't know about you, but I've kind of lost track of what's going on in space. There's a lot happening in space, and there's a lot happening with AI. It's time for our tech checkup.
2: We have the technology.
0: Tech check.
1: And Carmi Levy is here, our tech analyst and journalist. How are you, Carmi?
3: I am great. So good to be with you, Graham.
1: Good to talk to you. Tell me about orbital space mirrors. The actual title confuses me already, but what the, I guess in the United States, the FCC has approved this. What is an orbital space mirror and what's it going to do?
3: So these are not space lasers, just to clarify. They are space mirrors. They come to us from a company called Reflect Orbital. They're based in California, and they call themselves the Sunlight Company. And their goal is to make what they call clean, abundant energy available on demand. So basically what they do is they have this satellite, and it's called the Arendil 1. And what it is, it's got a bunch of thin film reflectors. And so it gets up into orbit. Those reflectors open up. And then they can actually redirect sunlight, reflect it to specific spots on Earth. And then they can extend daylight by a few minutes either way. So, you know, in the morning, in the evening, whatever it is. Or if there's a, for example, search and rescue construction site that needs a little additional light pointed to a particular spot on Earth, they can use those reflectors to kind of point it down there. So it's not light up the entire night side of the Earth. That's just impossible. But certain spots that can use a few extra minutes here and there, that's what it'll be used for. So the FCC has approved the launch of an initial two, like, prototype satellites, just to bear out whether it actually works. So put it up in orbit, test it, see if the technology does

0: what the company promises that it will do. I don't think anyone's really concerned about that. What they are concerned about, though, is what they have planned for afterwards, is that their roadmap is to put up 50,000 of these satellites over the next 9 years by 2035. So and of course, we've had similar conversations over the Starlink constellation where SpaceX is putting up tens of thousands of satellites into orbit, and astronomers already can't make observations. There are already concerns about in-space collisions, space debris, and so this would simply add to that. It really is. And we've already had a number of near misses. The International Space Station, on a number of occasions, the astronauts have had to take shelter in their capsules while they wait for a possible collision with in-orbit space debris. So this is a real problem. And you have companies like Reflect Orbital now sort of adding themselves to this list of companies that want to put up what they call mega constellations. And, you know, suddenly you're like, well, I think we're basically going to turn low Earth orbit into the orbiting equivalent of a giant garbage can. And that is incredibly problematic. And the FCC is saying, yeah, we'll approve it, but we're not going to talk about the environmental stuff because that's not our purview. Speak to NASA about it. Speak to the EPA about it. So the FCC is granting approval to move forward with this without really having an important discussion over what it's going to cost us, what kind of dangers it'll increase in low Earth orbit.
1: And it is a simple idea with a complex way to execute it, right? Like literally reflecting back the sun at different times to specific areas. How do they know it's going to work? Do they?
0: They don't. And I think that's where they've simulated it. They figured it out in, you know, algorithms and math. And let's be clear, the math for this is incredibly complex because you have a satellite moving at 17,500 miles an hour in orbit. And you're asking it to reflect light down to a specific spot on Earth and keep it there for as long as it can. That's an incredibly difficult thing to do. So they've probably figured it out in simulation. But at some point, you have to stop simulating it in a computer, and you have to build hardware, get it into orbit, and see if it'll work. And I think that's where kind of they're going now. Is now it's time to test and actually, you know, validate the science and confirm that it can be done at scale, confirm that it can be done at those speeds, confirm that all of this is feasible. Because if it isn't feasible, then it's little more than sci-fi. Incidentally, if anyone who's ever watched a James Bond, Die Another Day, there was something called the Icarus satellite. This it almost feels like a redo of that. But of course, in James Bond movies, science always kind of takes a backseat to Hollywood. In this case, science is going to have to actually work in order for it to be a viable business.
1: Let's move to the next topic. This is fascinating. AI cheating at Ivy League. Brown University, an economics professor, went in person as opposed to take-home exam. What happened?
0: So the professor, he's an economics professor, Robert Serrano, he decided to make his midterm exam take-home online because there had been a school shooting and everyone was kind of rattled, and he just figured, you know, let's just deliver it online. So he delivers it online, and the average score for this is 96%. And 40 of the students who took this exam actually got 100%. And what's interesting is, as soon as he announced that it was going to be online, his course, which up until then had only had 30 people in it historically, because it's a really hard course, he's known as a difficult but fair professor, all of a sudden everyone wanted to be in the course, and suddenly 86 students had signed up for the class.
1: Online. Because it was online. Okay.
0: Exactly. And they figured they could use AI probably to pass. So his historic numbers were the average, it hovered between 65 and 80%. So he felt something was wrong. He ran some of the answers through an AI checker, and sure enough, it showed signs that AI had been used in many of these cases. So he said, look, he sends an email out to the class and says, I'm going to hold off on submitting the results for this midterm. I'm going to issue it again. We're going to do it in class, and we're going to see how it goes. As soon as he said that, that, just sends the email out. 18 students dropped the course. 9 others didn't even come to the final exam. And the average score went down from 96% down to 48%.
1: Wow.
0: And so it's pretty clear. And so this was, you know, easily a real world example of just how, you know, AI is increasingly

0: being used in cheating, what the results of that are, and the sort of the psychological responses of students when they realize that they have been found out. And so obviously the new scores will hold, but now there's this raging debate at Brown University and throughout the Ivy League and elsewhere around, should we be using online exams in the age of AI, and how do schools deal with students using AI as a tool for cheating?
1: Right.
0: Do they need to change the way they deliver curriculum? The short answer is yes, but it's a very complex response to what has become a very complex answer. And unfortunately, the answers are not easy ones, as this case bears out.
1: Well, and how much more of it is going on? Like, this is one school, one class, right?
0: I think it's rampant. Friends and colleagues of mine who are educators tell me stories every day of how they just know full well that a student who doesn't come to class, barely engages with the professor, submits something that looks like it was, everything is ideal, but then when they send them emails, they can barely communicate or put two words or two sentences together.
1: Wow.
0: So it's pretty clear that it is rampant, and this is one example where a professor decided to do something about it. But I think schools need to look at their entire delivery methodology and maybe change their way.
1: Carmi Levy, always great to talk to you. Thanks so much for this.
0: Appreciate it, Graham. Take care.
1: All right. Talk soon. When we come back, our daily debrief panel on the Vashi Capello Show. Stay with us.
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5: Good afternoon. It's 1 o'clock. I'm Tom Whelan for Jason Mayoff with your CTV News Update. 27 degrees, a little more cloud than sun downtown. We'll have your weather details in a couple of minutes. Here's what's making news right now. A guilty verdict in the Peter Nygaard sexual assault case, the CAQ announcing educational projects in aerospace and health, and another tick-borne disease is becoming prevalent. With the latest from the CJAD 800 Traffic Center, here is Lauren Glazer.
6: Tom, looking at the westbound side of the 20, we are losing some time through the Ville-Saint-Pierre interchange. Also, some delays northbound the Carrie, starting cuts in Catherine up to the top. Southbound the carry volume there from the top to Van Horn. Also delays on the eastbound side of the TCAN now. Starting Cudley S running back to Stinson on the eastbound side of the Met. Southbound 25 volume there, bumping into the tunnel. Also off and on slowdowns on the westbound side of the Met. Starting now Lacordaire running out to the DeCarry interchange. 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
5: In the news, former Nygaard International fashion mogul Peter Nygaard has accepted a plea deal in his latest sexual assault trial here in Montreal. The 84-year-old did not present any evidence in his defense before a Quebec court judge found him guilty of sexual assault and forcible confinement. Quebec prosecutors allege the assault in question took place at Nygaard's Montreal penthouse between 1997 in November and November of 1998. The case is separate from Nygaard's conviction in Toronto, where he was found guilty of 4 counts of sexual assault in 2023 and then sentenced to 11 years in prison. The CAQ government announced 2 new projects this morning, educational projects. Bernard Drinville's Quebec's Minister of Economy, Innovation and Energy says that the province is launching an initiative to train more aerospace workers. The minister said the goal is to give more young people an opportunity to participate in the growth of what he calls a strategic industry. Meanwhile, in Gatineau, Premier Christine Fréchette and Health Minister Sonia Bélanger announced that the province will spend $70 million on creating a health hub at the Université du Québec en Outaouais. The money will be used primarily to build a new school aimed at training staff for the new Outaouais University-affiliated hospital, which is slated to open in 2032. A paper published in the Canadian Medical Association Journal says another illness besides Lyme disease is on the rise as tick populations increase here in Canada. Senior author Dr. Michael Kwan says it's important for physicians to consider anaplasmosis as a possible diagnosis for patients with unexplained fever who live in the areas where ticks are endemic.
7: I think it's really important to be talking about this infection because we're observing it more and more in clinical practice, in internal medicine, and it's new. This is not an infection that we encountered even 5 years ago in the hospital in Canada.
5: The Public Health Agency of Canada says climate change is increasing the number of black-legged ticks that transmit both Lyme disease and anaplasmosis, especially here in Quebec, as well as in Ontario and Nova Scotia. For interviews and other audio, go to CJAD800.com or download the iHeartRadio app. Your Dormez-vous Weather Center forecast, a mix of sun and cloud, breezy today, the high 29. We could see some showers this afternoon, partly cloudy and 24 overnight. Tomorrow, the high will be 34, 43 with the Humidex. For all the news during the day, stream us on your smart speaker. Just say play CJAD 800, your next CTV News update at 1:30.
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1: Welcome back. I'm Graham Richardson in for Vashi Capello today. I hope you're having a good Monday. It is a Monday in many ways. Nice day out there in my part of the country. I hope it is for you as well. We are going to talk to our Daily Debrief panel now. Sabrina Grover from North Star Public Affairs joins us. Shannon Greer, Senior Consultant with New West Public Affairs. And Tim Powers, Chairman of Summa Strategies. Welcome to you all.
2: Hello.
3: Hi.
1: Great to have you on. I want to start with you, Sabrina, on the Gordie Howe Bridge. So it looks like some kind of a concession from Canada here. There's a debate over what that actually is. The Prime Minister yesterday taking great pains, and we've already run the clip a couple of times on the show, so I won't run it again, but basically saying this is net profit splitting for 15 years, not the full gross toll splitting for 15 years. But the bottom line is they did change the agreement to get it open because the Americans were complaining about it after the fact. Does that set a precedent in your view?
3: I mean, it definitely feels like one of the many shakedowns of Donald Trump, right? Like, I think this follows Donald Trump's repeated pattern behavior, not just with Canada, but I think many other countries, where he feels like he's getting a bad deal, but the deal is obviously fair and equal. I think that's very much true of NAFTA / CUSMA 2.0. And I think it does hurt Canada from a revenue perspective. I think it's hard with every deal that we sign. It's always hard to know what the actual details are, like what Donald Trump posts or what gets posted and what gets signed. So I think we may have to wait and see, but I do think it hurts Canada, and I think it's not a great deal for us. At the same time, we needed the bridge open, and if this was going to be the way to get it open, then the Prime Minister had to get it done. But I definitely don't think it's like a financial benefit to this country.
1: And Shannon, is it more the optics of it here and the bending to the Americans, regardless of, you know, what goes on Truth Social? Because as we've seen, his pattern is to mislead and to lie about these things. So what's to say he's not lying about this? And then this is a minuscule change in the original contract. Or is it? I mean, there is that question. What did we give up in order to bend to a regime that is essentially not really concerned with rule of law, contract law, or international law, to be honest, in many, many ways?
4: In really any of the ways, you know, I think this is just another demonstration that we can't take anything for granted in our relationship with the U.S., even agreements that were made more than a decade ago. I think when you ask about the optics, I think the optics of having a completed bridge that's just sitting there, not being used, is worse than the optics of striking a compromise with the U.S. But I suspect there's just still a lot of unease because, as you said, this president has not proven to be trustworthy when it comes to keeping his word. So I think Canadians will wait for cars to actually cross this bridge before they feel like they even got a deal at all.
1: Right. We'll see, because things could change again, right? He loves the leverage.
4: Loves the leverage.
1: I just returned, Tim, from NATO and from Saudi Arabia with the Prime Minister. Mm-hmm. What was striking about Donald Trump is the way he sucks the oxygen out of the room, the way he demands the news coverage. He commands it. Because he is so erratic and he's the president of the United States, you're in a bind. You must cover it. But I know Canadian officials and Mr. Carney, by extension, try not to spend a lot of time paying attention to that, because what is real often is very different from what's on social media. That all being said, they did make a change here, right, on the bridge.
2: As far as we know, and we need to get the details, as everybody has said here, to know what has been lost or what potentially has been gained. I was sitting in for this guy, I think his name is Richardson, on Friday.
1: Yes.
2: Yeah, on that show, and I had Brian Massey, the former MP, who you and I know and the panel knows.
1: Yes.
2: And Brian Massey and others making the argument, if we're not going to open it, let's do something else there. There certainly is a desire, it seems, Graham, in the Windsor area to get this open and get this done, but again, at what cost? And I think where the Prime Minister is vulnerable. And he's not that vulnerable at the moment, but this stuff, as we all know, can start to pile up on you is, one, not getting things done, but two, if you do get something done, what did you get in return or what did you lose? And that could be something that later on, not right now, becomes painful for him.
1: Yeah, and this is, Sabrina, to Tim's point, this is the extended honeymoon phase where, you know, people are not batting an eye. For instance, that is international travel, and I don't sense any traction on the food costs and the, you know, like all of the costs associated with the international travel, the public essentially accepting it. But to Tim's point, I mean, that's not going to last forever on all issues, let alone the travel issue, but also on the bridge issue, like what is the give here? Should there be concern with that on the Canadian side?
3: I mean, I think it's hard to pick apart individual issues and then address them individually because we have so much part and parcel with the United States. So, like, you know, we have many tariffs still that need to be negotiated with the United States on steel and autos. We still have CUSMA that has now entered yearly renewal that has to, you know, be negotiated. And so I think it's hard. I think that's the balancing act that the Prime Minister's office is going through right now, as well as provinces. You know, when do we give, when do we pull back? You know, we've obviously seen most of the provinces, except for Alberta, hold really strongly on the bourbon ban. I think that's truly hurting the United States. It's really angering the ambassador. So I think every single issue is like unique, but not ever able to be solved on its own. It has to be dealt with in the context of the other things that we're giving up.
1: I kind of viewed the bridge and the booze in the same basket, right? Like there's this ridiculous, you know, refusal to open a bridge that's already there. And we're pulling booze off shelves and they say, well, that's a provincial decision, an LCBO decision or a BC liquor store decision or a liquor corporation decision. It's not about federal relations when of course it is. The other thing, and I'm not suggesting the federal government has pull over those liquor authorities, but the other thing is they're responding to public demands that we did do something about this as our industries come under attack. Shannon, do you think how critical is something like the bridge and the booze

0: the overall larger picture of our relations with the United States, because small things, and they're not small, but little irritants can go a long way.
1: Absolutely. And I think we've seen so many of those. So they do start to pile up. They do start to add up. And I think we have to remember that Mark Carney was very much elected on a promise to smooth out the relationship with the U.S. to get this done. And so I think every time that we make a concession, I think that it counts a little bit more onto his record. So whether he points to the provinces and say, well, they have authority at the end of the day, he is the prime minister, he's overseeing this, and it is his relationship. So I think it could hurt him in the long run. But I also think that Canadians are going to continue to cut him quite a bit of slack, because he's not dealing with a reasonable person. And I think anyone who's been around a toddler and has tried to reason with them has some sympathy for what the prime minister is going through right now, because so much of what Donald Trump says is not consistent, and he doesn't stick to what he says he's going to do. So I think that there's some sympathy for the prime minister, and I think that that's why he's been able to have this extended honeymoon.
0: Well, there's hundreds of examples, Tim, but even NATO, right? It's like, Spain's a waste of time. We don't want to deal with them at all. And then the same day he gets to the podium, and the love in the room was unbelievable. Like, it was just like, so what are you supposed to do with that? Their strategy, I think, bridge, booze, NATO, whatever it is to not react to every single thing and work behind the scenes as much as possible and try to smooth things out as best you can.
2: When you're dealing with a difficult relative, you can take that same example, right? You don't want to engage in, you want to fight, you pick your battles. That's the line I think we've all been told by friends and parents, pick when you're going to engage. And I think Carney's taking that as a strategy. It's probably the right strategy. And more people are seeing Donald Trump for his inconsistent behaviors, to be polite. And as Shannon said a moment ago, I think the other benefit of the doubt the prime minister gets is still from the Canadian public on the people, the person that he's dealing with, which means he's got a longer runway.
0: All right, Sabrina, Shannon, and Tim are back, our daily debrief panel. I'm Graham Richardson in for Vashi. They are back right after the break on Alberta separation. Has it actually quieted down, and does that matter? Stay with us.
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4: We're slowing now on the westbound side of the 20 with volume between Ongrenio and Norman. Also delays on the eastbound side of the 20. They start at 32nd now to a problem. That's towards the end of the Ville-Saint-Pierre interchange. Southbound 13 delays too between the Vasho Bridge and 440. For southbound Laurentian, you are losing time now between Henri Bourassa and the Mad. Southbound 25, volume there between Bobier and the tunnel, often on slowdowns on the westbound side of the Met, starting at Lacordaire out to the DeCary interchange. 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
1: Welcome back. I'm Graham Richardson in for Vashi today. She will be back tomorrow. I hope you're having a good Monday. We're here with Sabrina Grover, Shannon Greer, and Tim Powers for our Daily Debrief panel. I want to talk about Alberta separation and the debate that will ramp up again, obviously heading into the referendum about the referendum. Perhaps it's waned a bit because of Stampede, a very active Stampede on the political front. Mark Carney was there yesterday or over the weekend, and he had this to say about Alberta's place in Canada.
2: Canada works. It can work better, and it works better when people are engaged. It's Canada's worth fighting for. We're fighting for Canada and building up the country. We're stronger when we're together. We have access as Canadians, as Albertans, we have access to 1.5 billion people through free trade agreements. Those are between the government of Canada and other countries. This year, we're on track to double that number. 3 billion people around the world, we will have access. Albertans will have access through these free trade agreements. We're going to rip all those up and try to rebuild those again. I grew up in Alberta. Alberta, you know, build not break. Lead not leave. I mean, that's the Alberta I know. It's led the country, and with everything coming together at this time, where Canada's poised to help lead the world, Alberta leading Canada, that's what we need.
1: Our experts on this panel on Alberta, Sabrina and Shannon. Shannon, I want to start with you. My family, my wife's side, is in Alberta still. I spent 8 years there. I know about this undercurrent of anti in Alberta, of the notion that it's a raw deal and that they're taking us for granted. It's kind of part of the culture there. Is your view that this time it's different and more acute or more dangerous for the country than the run-of-the-mill anti-Eastern, anti-Montreal-Toronto sort of vibe that the province often gives off?
3: I think the difference this time is that we've had a premier who's sort of breathed life into it. I think in the past we've seen leaders who have tried to balance it, but without giving it too much oxygen. And I think the difference this time is that Premier Smith has really given it a lot of oxygen. And that's how we've gone to this point where we are having a non-binding vote on separation, that referendum within a referendum taking place this fall. And I think you're right that over the Calgary Stampede, I think she really tried to put unity in the spotlight. She made a major announcement with the Prime Minister on a new West Coast pipeline. She stood with Doug Ford to release a plan for a pipeline going east. Not to mention, she shared the stage with the premiers of Ontario, Saskatchewan, Newfoundland, and Labrador at an economic corridors and transportation event. But while she's saying all these things, she's still giving the separatists room to move this forward. Mm. You know, just as all of this was happening at the Stampede, Elections Alberta started verifying the signatures collected by the Stay Free Alberta petition. And so that's another thing that's happening to continue to move this forward. So while it seemed a little bit more quiet during the Stampede, it's still happening. And I think the biggest difference is that the premier has given it more life than past leaders have.
1: Mm. Did she have a choice on that, Sabrina? There is this notion that given what she's facing in her party, she didn't want to get Jason Kennied, which I find extraordinary that Jason Kenney was not conservative enough for that party. That's pretty extraordinary if you know Jason Kenney. I know he feels that way as well. Did she have a choice here from your view that is not this path?
4: Well, so I disagree with the notion that separatism is more conservative than not. I would say it's more lunacy and fringe than anything else, right? Fair. I don't think that Jason Kenney got canned because of that notion, because he wasn't bowing to those fringe people, and he went pretty far. But I think for Premier Smith, she's basically invited. Let me just be clear. Jason Kenney invited those people into the party when he changed the structures of the voting of the board and of all of those other pieces around the constitution of the party politics. Right. And Danielle Smith just continued to let those people in. They've taken over the board. It's a small minority of people. They just have an outsized level of control. And Danielle Smith, for some reason, has not out-politicked them and taken back control. Yeah. But, you know, I think the other question is, it's not just the question around separation. We have to talk about the other nine questions that are on the referendum that weaken Alberta's commitment to Canada and Alberta's commitment to other Canadians, whether they are born here or whether they came here and became immigrants and became newcomers and now have Canadian, now hold Canadian passports or are Canadians or are refugees or whatever you may be in the country.
1: Or First Nations.
4: All of those questions matter. Or First Nations.
1: First Nations,
4: but all
1: is
4: of those
1: huge,
4: questions
1: right?
4: matter.
1: Yes.
4: Mm-hmm.
1: Yes.
4: Huge. And I think that's why the Prime Minister met with some of the chiefs this week as well.
1: Yeah. And Tim, I know you're not Albertan, but this is an odd arrangement for a prime minister to be there. He's in the cowboy hat. Many of them have done it, but this felt more important this year. Number one, policy-wise, because of pipeline politics, and number two, because of the threat of separation.
5: And he moved from sneakers to cowboy boots, Graham, apparently, first faux pas of the day. No, I'm not an Albertan, but you know where I come from in Newfoundland, Labrador, and we have a ton of people who live in Alberta and work in Alberta, and we hear a lot about all of this. And just going back to the question you asked Sabrina when you're asking about Danielle Smith, channel a little Brian Mulroney here talking to John Turner. You had an option. In this case, he said, sir, but in this case, it would be you had an option, Premier. And the option is always to leave. Right, not to play these frigging games, and I think she has played a reckless game. Maybe it is settling down. We're not there. We don't know, as Sabrina and Shannon do, but it doesn't feel like it from afar. It feels like this is we've got an intense, fiery fall ahead of us, and it's not just Alberta that's going to have turbulence. It's the rest of the country as well. So, you know, being cute with politics is one thing, but playing games with the future of the nation is another, and your province. And Danielle Smith has a lot of communication skills. She has a lot of political skills, but so far, they haven't benefited her yet because this instability has not gone away.
1: Yeah, and Shannon, I'm also

0: looked at the energy sector.
1: Completely. And I think we've actually heard Mark Carney echoing, you know, some of those conservatives who have started different movements here, the Lead, Not Leave campaign, and folks who do not want to leave, who, you know, those who authored the firewall letter all of those years ago, mm-hmm. saying that Alberta was getting a bad deal, but looking at ways that they could do it within the province without having, you know, the threat of leaving. And so I think that it has really become sort of a troubling narrative, and it is really hurting Alberta, and it's also hurting the rest of the country. I know that the Calgary Chamber of Commerce just did a survey saying that if Alberta does separate, you know, more than half of businesses are looking to leave. So what does that do for the Alberta economy? And what is it doing right now when people are looking to invest? The premier can announce all of these MOUs and all of these great deals, but you're just not going to attract that investment while this conversation is going on.
0: Right. And I keep hearing, Sabrina, that, you know, that like a pipeline is not going to solve this. And a prime minister with Alberta roots who is right of center for the Liberal Party is not going to solve this. It goes deeper than that.
2: I agree, but I think to Shannon's point, like, it's not a widespread sentiment. The widespread sentiment is, okay, Alberta gets treated poorly by Ottawa. We need to kind of stick it to Ottawa. Let's figure out ways to do that. But separation is very much a fringe movement. It very much is still, even after all of these months, the polling is still showing it's not more than that 10 or 15% maximum of people who would actually separate. And for those 15% of people, nothing will change.
0: Sabrina Grover, Shannon Greer, Tim Powers, great to talk to you all. Thanks for being here.
3: Thanks
1: for having me.
2: Thanks.
0: We're back with Dawn Drummond and spending and transparency after the break.
4: Good afternoon. It's 1:30. I'm Tom Whelan for Jason Mayoff with a CTV News update. A Court of Quebec judge here in Montreal has found former fashion mogul Peter Nygaard guilty of sexual assault and forcible confinement. The 84-year-old had been charged in connection with an assault that took place at Nygaard's penthouse between November 97 and November 98. CAQ Immigration Minister François Bourdonnais is drawing the curtain on his political career, announcing that he will not seek re-election this fall in his Granby riding. Before calling it quits, Bourdonnais did briefly consider running for his party's leadership. And Daniel Jacob will succeed Pascal Vincent as head coach of the American Hockey League's Laval Rocket. The 45-year-old Jacob spent the last two seasons with the Rocket as an assistant coach. For more news, including a new shuttle from downtown to Trudeau International for under $10, go to ctvnewsmontreal.ca. With the latest from the CJAD 800 Traffic Center, time once again, say good afternoon to Lauren Glazer.
5: Good afternoon, Tom. We have delays westbound side of the Met. They start VO now out to the DeCary Interchange. Also slowdowns on the eastbound side of the TCAN Cavendish out to Stinson on the eastbound Met. Northbound the Carry volume there cuts in LaGrove to the top. We have delays also southbound the Carry starting at the top, rolls out to Van Horn. Pretty slow drive now on the westbound side of the 20 on Grineau to Norman. On the eastbound side of the 20, we have delays as well. They start at 32nd out to the Ville-Saint-Pierre Interchange. Looks like we do have a problem towards the end of the interchange itself. 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
4: Your Dormez-vous Weather Center forecast. A mix of sun and cloud and breezy today with a high of 29. We could see a shower this afternoon. Partly cloudy and 24 overnight. Tomorrow, another mix of sun and cloud. Still windy, the risk of an afternoon shower or thunderstorm as well. Tomorrow's high will be 34, 43 with the humidex. Sunshine and 28 on Wednesday. Right now, more cloud than sun. It's 28 degrees in downtown Montreal. 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
7: 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That was enough to push the unemployment rate down a tenth of a point to 6.5%.
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1: Welcome back. I'm Graham Richardson sitting in for Vashi. You know, it's been nagging us collectively in the CTV Ottawa News Bureau for months now. This cloud, and we're not alone. Other independent reporters, other mainstream reporters feel the same way. This sort of cloud of, announcements and talking points and not a lot of detail about government spending. We're going to build a pipeline. Apparently, it's going to be backed by Crown corporations. We're going to fundamentally change how we defend the country to the tune of billions of dollars in massive projects. But we're not going to raise taxes, go into more debt, or cut transfer payments. We're just not going to talk about that for now. Someone who knows something about budgets raised this with the Globe and Mail a few days ago. Don Drummond's an economist, fellow in residence at C.D. Howe Institute and at Queen's University in Kingston, former chief economist at TD Bank, well-known commentator on budgets, been involved for many, many years. Mr. Drummond joins us now. Don, thanks for being here.
2: Hey, you're welcome.
1: These are simple questions, right? Like, how are we going to pay for it? Like, are taxes going to go up for the subs or not? Apparently, they're already paid for, or they're already factored in.
2: That's right. Even before we get how we pay for it, what is it?
1: Yes.
2: Those of us who follow the budgets thought that the budget that we had and the spring economic update that we had in April had us going to 2% core spending and defense. The government's always waved its hand about this non-core 1.5%, got it covered. Who knows whether they got it covered? Who knows what's in it? But that added up to 3.5, according to my math. And then when we had the big defense show in Ottawa a couple of weeks ago, the prime minister announced, no, the fiscal framework has not got 3.5, it's got 4.
1: Right.
2: And we're going, how do you find that in the budget? Well, the answer, of course, is you can't. And there's some confusion because the budget uses accrual accounting and the commitment to NATO's and cash accounting, and they hide behind that and said, well, it's not in the accrual, but it's in the cash. And I said, well, can we see the cash then? Can we see both? And the answer is no. And if you think that people like me can't give it because we're insignificant and unimportant, the parliamentary budget officer who works for parliament cannot get the information and has actually filed access to information requests to get it. How pathetic is that?
1: Well, and how unusual is it from your perspective to talk this big, to talk this amount of change, and to not back that up with specifics?
2: Well, just even the cover for the defense, this is why I pick up in your word specific, the cover is, and the prime minister said, I don't want to tip our hat to exactly how we intend to spend the money. And I said, well, wait a minute. There's two separate issues here. There's how much you're going to spend, which should be reflected in the fiscal framework and should be revealed to Canadians in Parliament. Exactly how you spend it. Hey, I get that. You've just suddenly decided you're going to spend like over double what you're going to spend on before. I would be upset if you had a plan within 10 days for that.
1: Fair.
2: It's complicated. You've got to absolutely make sense that we get a lot of domestic Canadian value out of that. You don't want to just all of a sudden buy everything from Germany and the United States and South Korea. We want to get home content, but you've got to tell us up front how much it is. But come back to this memorandum of understanding just about a week ago with British Columbia, another multi-billion dollar statement. What is that? You know, we've already got billions assigned to various different infrastructure banks. Is that already contained in there? So it's not necessarily new funds. Is it new funds? Is it government spending? Is it a loan? Is it a loan guarantee? They all have very different fiscal implications. And coming to your point about taxes, sometimes they'll hit the, we'll have to raise taxes or we'll borrow it. And other forms we don't. But we just don't know.
1: You know, I noticed the UK has shifted some of their Starmer's choices heading out the door, has shifted away from nuclear to defense. And there's a number on it, and they're also talking about what will likely be a tax increase to pay for it. And I asked officials, I just got back from NATO with the Prime Minister's team, and I asked officials, I said, you know, where's our accounting of this? Like, is there pain coming? Because, you know, and they were adamant that, no, this is all planned. We're not going to have to do that kind of thing. Do you buy that?
2: No, because I think in the spring economic update, we brought that core defense spending to 2% of GDP. That's got to go up to 3.5. If the prime minister is right, and I've seen no evidence backing up what he said, it's 2.5. It's still got to go another 1 percentage point. And by the way, that's $30 billion.
1: Yes, it's a lot
2: that's
1: of
2: not,
1: money.
2: You know, so the math is pretty simple, right? It's a $3 trillion economy, so every percent is $30 billion. We've already got a fiscal plan that shows deficits of over $50 billion forever. So if we don't hit the tax side of it, we're now talking about $80 billion.
1: Yeah.
2: And, you know, the classic thing right in the very first textbook of economics is guns or butter, but we seem to be wanting to have guns and the butter and are willing to borrow and shove the burden onto somebody else to pay for it ultimately.
1: My frame of reference is all, if they did that, let's just say they did that, it's all debt so that it's not hitting cash-strapped consumers now with higher taxes. Are we getting close on the debt levels to the concern of the 90s, or not even? Can you say?
2: Well, numbers-wise, fortunately, we have a lot of safety there. I mean, we hit 70% net debt to GDP ratio. We're a little bit above 40% right now. That's still too high. Mm-hmm. We're still spending about 13 cents of every revenue dollar paying interest in the public debt, and that's money that's not available for health care, pensions, and employment insurance benefits and all the things that people want at the moment. So it is troubling. You know, I did a piece recently. It was, I'm so tired of groups and the government saying we have a lower debt ratio than other countries, therefore we got scope to do all this borrowing. First of all, if you look at the general government debt of all levels of government in Canada, we're very high by international standards, and that's probably the right one. We have a current surplus in the Canada and Quebec pension plans, but that's not available for anything else, and that has to be met by future liabilities, so forget that. If you forget those things, our debt position is not that good. And other countries, including the United States, are being hammered in bond markets for their big debt. Why would we wish that upon ourselves? My point was, our long-term interest rates are more than a full percentage points for the Americans, and historically, it's been the reverse. Historically, we've paid about a percentage point more. So we've got this advantage in borrowing costs because we have been more sensible and fiscal. Let's not throw that away, but let's consolidate that. But we do have to somehow pay for this higher defense. I think our tax burden is as high as it can get. We shouldn't be relying on corporate and personal income taxes nearly the extent that we do already. We can't do that any further. So we're going to have to cut spending more. And keep in mind that even after the spring economic outlook and all these internal savings that the government has announced, the ratio of program spending to GDP will be much higher than it's been in the post-1995 historical period. So spending blew out for a couple of years after 2019, and they're just slowly but partially reining that back. So spending is still very high by any kind of historical measure.
1: There is no way they can meet these NATO targets or boost our cash spending on military like they've been talking about without some kind of an impact on the finances of the country. It's just the numbers are too large.
2: Yeah, it has to. The math is breathtakingly simple. You have to take it out of non-defense spending. You have to raise taxes, or you have to borrow it, or some combination of those three. That's all there is.
1: Yeah.
2: And whether it's 2% going up to 3.5, which is $45 billion, or it's 2.5 to 3.5, that's $30 billion. They're both staggeringly high numbers, and it's tough to cut in there. You know, the big chunks of the rest of it are old age security and major transfers to the provinces, and all the provinces are running big deficits as well.
1: Yep. Yeah. And my simple math, and I'm even simpler than you. I mean, if it's all cash, they go to 4% at the end of the decade, like Carney is saying, that number is like double the health transfer to the provinces for defense.
2: Yeah. It was a very interesting study the International Monetary Fund did recently, and they looked back historically what has happened when countries massively increase their defense spending. And their whole point was throw this argument of guns versus butter, because it all ended up being a permanent increase in the debt burden. And beyond the initial phase of building the defense infrastructure, there was no lasting economic benefit from it. That's a pretty discouraging piece of history.
1: Yeah. Don Drummond, appreciate your time. Thank you, sir.
2: Okay. You're welcome. Bye.
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3: We're slowing now on the westbound side of the 20 between Onkrino and Norman. Also delays on the eastbound side of the 20. It starts 32nd, runs to a stall towards the end of the Ville-Saint-Pierre interchange. The right lane is currently blocked. Southbound 13 volume there between the Vasho Bridge and 440. Also between Hickmore and Autoroute 20 for southbound 25. It's a busy drive between Bobien and the tunnel. Delays on the westbound side of the Met now. Starting in Lacordaire, running out to Stinson, we have a stall there taking up the right lane. 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
1: Welcome back. I'm Graham Richardson sitting in for Vashi today. She will be back tomorrow. A bit of a shock, to say the least, in American politics. A giant of the Senate, Lindsey Graham, died suddenly at the age of 71. He's a longtime Republican, South Carolina-based senator, tremendous power, 30-plus years in Congress, a very influential Republican, infamously condemning Donald Trump and then doing a flip and completely supporting him in a way that hurt him with his detractors, but not with his base. Eric Hamm is CTV News U.S. political analyst, former congressional staffer. He joins us on the line. Eric, his legacy is described as complex. Why do you suppose that is? Hi, Eric. Okay, we are missing Eric Hamm. Our apologies for that, folks. We thought we had him. We'll see if we can get him back. You know, he called Donald Trump despicable, a race-baiting xenophobe. We do have Eric. Eric, I was just asking why people describe Lindsey Graham's legacy as complex. What would you say about that?
2: You know, he was a John McCain Republican. He was a healthy sidekick to McCain. And of course, everyone knew McCain as, of course, the maverick, because he certainly moved to his own beat. But he was also someone who would willingly work and walk across the aisle to actually get things done. And that was who Lindsey Graham pretty much hitched his wagon to. And that was how he also became known in Washington. And of course, he was one of the first people to lash out at Donald Trump when he attempted to try to win the nomination back in 2016. And of course, that 180 that we saw, not just doing a complete 180, but also, you know, going all in terms of, you know, carrying his agenda in Congress and certainly standing up for many of Donald Trump's appointees, as well as many of his policies as well. And of course, you know, he served on some of the, you know, most influential committees, the defense, the Armed Services Committee, the Judiciary Committee. And of course, this week it's going to be consequential. You've got the nomination for Donald Trump's Attorney General, Todd Blanche, who's been overseeing the Epstein files. And now that Lindsey Graham is not there, the Republicans are down one, but they're still expected to actually get him out of committee. But it's going to be a massive, massive floor fight, because now you've got two senators Republican senators that will no longer be there. You've got Lindsey Graham, who suddenly and unexpectedly died. And then you've got Senator Mitch McConnell, who is incapacitated, who some aren't sure if he is dead or alive. So this is a consequential week that we're seeing play out right now, as, of course, everyone is memorializing the late senator as well.
1: Yeah. And how at the center of Trumpism was Graham?
2: He was, you know, I have always said that Donald Trump, you know, it was Doris Kearns Goodwin who wrote the seminal book on Abraham Lincoln, The Team of Rivals, which talked about how he was able to work very well with many of those who were competitors to the nomination. And I think that's what we have seen with President Donald Trump, how people can one day be, you know, enemies of the president, but then you can find them working very closely together. And Lindsey Graham is someone that we have seen who was that individual. Marco Rubio, who is now serving as Donald Trump's Secretary of State. Many believe he could be the Republican nominee. Donald Trump has certainly endorsed him. And then also you have J.D. Vance, someone who, again, was not a Trump supporter initially, but now we see, you know, a member of the fold working very closely on not only Donald Trump's agenda, but also ensuring that the MAGA base stays in the fold. And that is how Lindsey Graham, I think, will be remembered. But it's a complicated, I think, exposition of the late senator, particularly given his ability to not only work across the aisle, but as but was seen as one of those centrist Republicans. And now you see this 180 where, you know, Democrats became, you know, non sequiturs and just very difficult for him to work with.
1: Yeah.
2: And I think that just speaks to the polarization that you're seeing play out in Washington.
1: And it sounds almost quaint across the aisle now. We seem so far from that. Of all people, Vashi interviewed Hunter Biden a few weeks ago. And I just want to read what he posted on social media, because I think it's very telling and well-written and really gets at the heart of what you're talking about, Eric. Here's what part of what Hunter Biden said. I thought of the time before Donald Trump when he was a brother to Senator McCain. A time when senators from different parties could fight about politics and still be friends. A time when a conservative Republican from South Carolina could say to my father, if you can't admire Joe Biden as a person, you've got a problem. He's the nicest person I've ever met in politics, as good a man as God ever created. That's the Senator Graham I will remember today, not because I've forgotten what came after, because in that memory there is hope. I will choose to remember the time before Trump because I believe in America after Trump. What do you think of that? That seems to me to really nail it on the head where the party is, where the country is, and how much it's changed.
2: You're right. And it's a reflection, of course, of the senator and how complicated he became. But also, too, when you talk about after or a post-Trump presidency, it's unclear if it's actually going to go back to a time of that level of comedy and bipartisanship that we have seen.
1: Right.
2: Because the country is in a very different place right now. It's a place where now political violence has entered the lexicon, and it is too shaping how our politics are driven. It is shaping how our politics are manifesting themselves, not just in policy, but in our comportment. And it's unclear, and I think it's naive, but also on some level ignorant, to suggest that somehow, because Donald Trump exits the stage, that the nation will go back to a time where that type of politics actually ruled the day. It's not, I think, how we should look at the nation, because again, Donald Trump did not shape or even make our politics what they are. Donald Trump is actually more of a reflection of the country. And I think we do ourselves a disservice, as well as the president himself, if we simply just blame all of our problems and our ills on Donald Trump.
1: Yeah, and
2: because Donald Trump was merely, I think, projecting and reflecting what was already in the nation. And I think we saw that, too, with Lindsey Graham.
1: Eric Hammer, appreciate your time. As always, thank you so much.
2: You bet. Thank you.
1: All right. And that is all the time we have for the show today, the Vashi Cabello Show. Vashi will be back tomorrow. I'm Graham Richardson sitting in for her. By the way, to Eric's point, that is certainly not the opinion of the Canadian government. They are not planning after Trump to hope that a switch has been flipped and we're going back to the old times. They don't think we are. Thanks for being here.
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8: Good afternoon. It's 2 o'clock. I'm Tom Whalen for Jason Mayoff with your CTV News Update. 28 degrees and cloudy in downtown Montreal. Weather details in just a couple of minutes. Here's what's making news right now. Fashion mogul Peter Nygaard handed a guilty verdict in a Montreal courtroom. A new airport shuttle will get you from downtown to Trudeau International for under $10. And an ICE-involved shooting at a popular Maine vacation spot. With the latest from the CJAD 800 Traffic Center, here is Lauren Glazer.
9: Tom, looking at the westbound side of the Met, the volume starting down Lacordaire, running out to Stinson. We do have a stall there. Right lane is currently blocked. For the westbound side of the T-CAN, some increased volume. Autoroute 13 to a problem at Sunnybrook. Eastbound side of the T-CAN, that has volume now between Cavendish and Stinson on the eastbound Met, again between Longelier and the Anjou interchange. Sapa 25 is busy bumping into the tunnel. We have delays also northbound the Carrie, starting Sherbrooke up to the top. Sapa and the Carrie delays there from the top to Van Horn on the westbound side of the 20. Pretty slow before Ungrinio running out to Norman. On the eastbound side of the 20, we do have delays now. 32nd at the 1st Avenue. We had a stall towards the end of the Ville-Saint-Pierre interchange. That has been cleared out. Jumpstart's building soccer pitches across Canada. Some more kids have places to play. Learn more at jumpstart.canadiantire.ca. Traffic and transit every 15 minutes on CJAD 800. 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
8: In the news, a Quebec court judge here in Montreal has found fashion mogul Peter Nygaard guilty of sexual assault and forcible confinement.
10: The 84-year-old, who founded the now-defunct women's apparel company Nygaard International, accepted a plea deal and did not present any evidence in his defense. Quebec prosecutors charged Nygaard in 2022 with one count of sexual assault and one count of forcible confinement. The assault took place at Nygaard's Montreal penthouse between November 1997 and November 1998. The case is separate from Nygaard's conviction in Toronto, where he was found guilty in 2023 of four counts of sexual assault and sentenced to 11 years in prison. Jerry Weeb, Nygaard's lawyer, says her client is waiting for extradition to the United States on similar charges. Eric Morris, The Canadian Press, Montreal.
8: Air Canada has launched a new shuttle service between downtown Montreal and Trudeau International. The airline has partnered with the Landline Company, a transportation firm that connects regional cities to major hub airports. Jérôme Corot is a spokesperson for Aéroport de Montréal.
11: ADM is truly privileged to count on such a committed carrier whose dedication contributes significantly to the reputation and continued growth of our international airport.
8: The service will offer 37 trips a day between the airport and the Palais de Congrès between 4:45 in the morning and 10 at night at a cost of $9 one way. In Ottawa, one of Prime Minister Mark Carney's key staffers says he's stepping away from his role and considering a run for Parliament.
12: Braden Kaley, Carney's Deputy Chief of Staff, thanked the Prime Minister in a letter posted to social media for what he called the honour of a lifetime. Kaley didn't specify a timeline or a particular riding where he would seek a nomination in his letter, only that he plans to run in his home province of British Columbia. The riding of North Vancouver-Capilano will be contested in a forthcoming by-election. That seat had been held by former Cabinet Minister Jonathan Wilkinson, who resigned this spring to become Canada's ambassador to the European Union. Tom Mitchell, The Canadian Press.
8: Law enforcement officials on the scene in the coastal town of Biddeford, Maine, where a person was killed in an apparent ICE-involved shooting. ABC's Olivia Rubin with more.
13: We know very little. All sources have told us is that federal immigration officials were involved in a shooting and describing it as sort of dynamic and still unfolding. Specifically, the Department of Homeland Security and the FBI have not responded to multiple requests for comments on this. Maine official did say that it was involved with ICE and that a person was killed there.
8: If an ICE officer was involved, it would be at the at least ninth death from an encounter with federal immigration officials since the start of the Trump administration's immigration crackdown. For interviews and other audio, go to CJAD800.com or download the iHeartRadio app. Your Dormez-vous Weather Center forecast, a mix of sun and cloud today and a high of 29 degrees. We could see an afternoon shower or thunder shower today. Also, this evening we'll have clear skies as the temperature goes down to 24. Then tomorrow, partly cloudy again and a risk of an afternoon shower or thunderstorm. The high tomorrow, though, 34, 43 with the Humidex. Sunshine and 28 on Wednesday. Right now, it's cloudy and 28 degrees in downtown Montreal. For all the news during the day, stream us on your smart speaker. 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

0: another Monday. Another Monday. Today, if you're keeping score, it is July the 13th. July the 13th today. It's supposed to be hot outside. It says 28 or whatever on the thermometer. It doesn't feel that warm, but tomorrow, just for whatever kind of a freakish day, the forecast high tomorrow, before you even add in the Humidex, the forecast high tomorrow is 34. So keep that in mind. Problem with that, beyond just the fact that it's 34, chance of showers, there's a possibility when it gets that hot and humid of a thunderstorm as well. So that's tomorrow. Today, there's just a chance of a shower at some point before we get done. But so far, so good. Listen, before we get to anything else, I want to talk about something bizarre that happened to me on the weekend. Let's talk about some really, really exciting news here at the radio station at CJD. And that is the fact that our midday host, Elias Makos, and his lovely wife, Olivia, have just had their second child. And I believe Elias is on the phone. Maybe Olivia, too. Elias, how are you?
1: Hey, Aaron. I'm doing fantastic. Everyone is sleeping. I've got my one-day-old on my chest right now, and he is lights out. So I am talking in a more moderated tone than I normally would in the hopes that I do not wake up the baby.
0: Okay.
1: And Olivia is sleeping in the bed. We're still at the hospital.
0: Okay.
1: We're waiting to be discharged.
0: I don't want to take you away from your
1: this is fantastic. Okay. I love it.
0: So first of all, tell everybody when did this happen? What's the baby? What's the name?
1: His name is Jack Ithaca Makos, and he was born yesterday morning at about 6:50 in the morning, 6:51. And it was a really smooth delivery, especially compared to the last one.
0: Okay.
1: I think we were in the hospital. I think labor took like 20 hours the last time.
0: Wow.
1: This time more like under 3 hours. So it was really great. And the baby and mama are doing amazing. And that's what I got for you.
0: How big a little guy is he? Under 10 pounds?
1: Under 10 pounds.
0: Just checking.
1: Yeah, under 10 pounds.
0: Okay.
1: Big time, yeah. He's big compared to Wolfie, but under 10 pounds.
0: Listen, congratulations. I was going to say welcome to the club. I have two girls, you have two boys, so there you go.
1: Yeah, isn't it funny how it works that way? I know so many people where it's all boys or all girls.
0: All girls,
1: I guess we're on the all-boy plan right now.
0: Listen, I'm sure you need to get some sleep. And first of all, send Olivia our best as well. Congratulations to you on the birth of your new son, your second son. And for the people who typically listen to your show, you're going to be on pat leave, I guess we can call it, right, for a while?
1: Yeah, that's right. We'll be on pat leave for, until September. I'll take the summer. You know what I mean? I'm going to spend time with my son, who is now moving. He's still sleeping, but he's moving.
0: I don't want to be responsible for waking him up.
1: He's very cute, Aaron. I didn't mention
0: that. Sure,
1: Jack
0: is
1: very, very handsome.
0: Yeah, you're the first father who's ever said that, by the way, Elias. Your newborn is very, very cute. Listen, get some rest. We wish you all the best. Congratulations to you again. Now, I don't know if you noticed this. You said his name is Jack Ithaca Makos.
1: That's right.
0: So you know people are going to call him Jim, J-I-M, Jack Ithaca.
1: Hello.
0: Did you know that already?
1: Totally.
0: Okay.
1: Totally noticed that. Okay. Totally noticed that. And, my dad's name was Dimitri, which is Jim.
0: Jim, right.
1: So there's lots of happy coincidences in the name.
0: Listen.
1: So we're really happy with that. And that's a complete Olivia choice. And she did a great job.
0: All of them? The Jim and the Ithaca? I'm sorry, the Jack and the Ithaca?
1: That's right.
0: Okay. That's nice.
1: Yeah, I got the Makos part.
0: Well, there you go. Did what you could, considered, she did all the work. Elias,
1: she was amazing.
0: All the best to you. Get some rest, as I said, and hopefully we'll be able to talk to you soon. Take good care.
1: Okay, take care. Thanks, guys.
0: Bye-bye now. There you go. Elias Makos, who, of course, is here on CJD from 9 to noon, birth of a baby. I remember him talking about it during the course of the week, saying, look, if I get that phone call at any minute, I have to run to the hospital with my wife. And so I think I don't know who was on standby, either going to run Best Of for a while, or if Trudy, if she was here, would have filled in. It worked out, that it happened on the weekend. Everybody's fine. And he'll be off now for a while on paternity leave. He'll be back before the election, which is what counts, right? So there you go. Good news. Exciting news. Which makes me think back. I think every time someone, you hear someone giving birth, you think back to when your own kids were born. And I think back to my girls. I'm like, literally, that seems like a century ago. I guess that's how it works, though, right? The older you get, start to think that was so long ago, I can't even remember. I do remember my second, Molly, my youngest, crying forever. And when I don't mean just when she was born, I mean for the first 3 years of her life. All right, a couple of things over the weekend that I just will mention really, really quickly here because, it's important to give credit where credit is due. I'm out doing my food shopping on Saturday. By the way, I've been told by several people, you know, I always joke about the fact that I buy bagged salad. That's how I eat. I eat salad every day, but it's, you know, Taylor Farms bagged salad. It used to be Dole, but this By GI shop ad doesn't carry that. Taylor's really, really good. But you know, now there's this thing going on where some vegetables have now been contaminated with some kind of bacteria. And this is what you want to hear, right? That eating some of these will give you, quote, explosive diarrhea, unquote. That's the kind of thing you want to stay away from. And then my wife came down the other day and said, you know, it goes for bagged salad as well. I said, I don't think so. I mean, if you're just buying, you know, like, I don't even know, like, lettuce is part of the issue here. And obviously there's lettuce and salad. But I keep pointing out, almost as a joke, it says on the bag it's triple washed. I'm sure they got it. Whatever bacteria is on it. And then I read, you know what? Sometimes that does not come off. It's already embedded in the plant or the whatever it is, the vegetable. So now I'm worried. I mean, I haven't seen anything from, you know, the Canadian Food Inspection Agency saying that it's any of these salads, but maybe important just to be aware, you know, if you're chopping up vegetables and whatever, and it's a few different things, right, that are affected here, but it can be quite serious. You have to take an antibiotic if you get really, really sick. So just for those of you who have not been following along, yeah, there is an issue. This is good. We have to worry about this. We've got to worry about ticks now. That's getting worse than it's ever been before. So be aware. Now, the one thing I will mention, I started to say when I was shopping, food shopping on Saturday. So I drive to the IGA where I live, and I go out and I do my shop. I come back to the car and I go to start the car to drive home, but I don't have a key. Now, I got there with a key, driving there, so clearly it's got to be somewhere. But then I remembered what I did was I have an old car, like an old convertible. And I had a cover for it, which is in the back. So I decided to put that cover in the trunk just in case anyone wanted to help themselves to it. Because, you know, it's 2026. And I thought, well, maybe I got it accidentally. It fell into that. I opened that. I went through like three times. Nothing. I looked everywhere. I went back to the IGA. It says, did I happen to leave a key here? And I didn't. And then a woman, this is one of those times when people say stuff to you and they're trying to be nice, right? And this woman saw that I was a bit panicked trying to find my key. And at the IGA counter, they pulled out a whole bunch of keys. None of them were mine. And she said, don't forget to look in the place you would least likely look for a lost thing, which of course makes sense. I thanked her. She was very sweet to say that. I spent another 15 minutes. I'm like, I don't have a key. I can't drive my car. I would have to have it towed, I guess. So I thought, you know what? Maybe I'm missing something here. I called my wife and I said, do me a favor. I'm here. I can't find my key. My groceries are now sitting in my car in the sun with the top down. They're going to go bad if this keeps going on. So she came over and in, going to say 45 seconds, found the key. Which, first of all, is incredibly embarrassing for me because I've been looking for it for like half an hour. And she found it right away. And where did she find it? Every place I did not look. And I looked everywhere. Under seats, between seats, in front of the car, under floor, everywhere. But then in back, between where, I don't know, something meets the side of the car, which is where you'd never look, because what would I be doing there? That's where she found the key. And the nice part is, if you know my wife at all from the time she's called the show, she didn't gloat at all or say anything to me about what an idiot I am. And you know that? Is not true. So anyway, I got it. It's fine. It all worked out in the end, but it's one of those things where you're kind of stuck and don't really know what to do. I'm thinking, am I really going to call a tow truck because I can't find my key? It's like, how many places could the key be? Well, it couldn't be any place I looked. So thank you. It's one of the reasons I love my wife. By the way, I should explain the reason I called her A is because, you know, it's always better to have another set of eyes, hands, whatever. But one time, many, many years ago, when we had just been starting to go out, I was living somewhere else, and she came by, and there would just had been a huge snowstorm, like tons and tons of snow, and she had dropped her key somewhere in the snow, like on the porch somewhere, and I looked and looked and couldn't find it, and she started, and what happened? She found it. So she's apparently that skill, very good at finding keys. So that, I think that was the motivation I had to call her, because that's what she does. She's a good key finder. I don't know if you can put that in your resume somewhere. Very good at finding lost keys. So thank you. All right, let me get to traffic, see what's going on. I'm going to guess there's not much. There was not a lot of traffic coming in. I'm thinking a lot of people may already be starting vacations or whatever, but I could be wrong. Lauren Glazer at the CJD Traffic Center. Lauren, what's the deal out there right now?
2: You know what, Aaron? Yeah? It's not a typical Monday afternoon. We are lighter than normal, yes. So, yeah, maybe a lot of people are on vacation or starting their vacation. So, looking at the westbound side of the 20, we do have delays there between Ongrinio and Norman. Also delays for northbound the Carry from Sherbrooke up to the top. Delay southbound the Carry now from the top to Côte St. Catherine. We have volume for southbound 15 between Atwater and the Champlain on the eastbound side of the TCAN. Volume there between Cavendish and VO on the eastbound side of the Met. Southbound 25 delays too between Yvrévaux and the Tunnel. We have delays also on the westbound side of the Met now between Longelier and VO, again between Iberville and the DeCarry Interchange. Southbound 13, some volume as well between the Vachon Bridge and the 440. 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
0: Thank you, Lauren. Listen, before I want to go back to this whole explosive diarrhea thing, this infection. I'm just checking numbers here. They're actually quite staggering. Still, we don't know the source for this thing that's giving people this. But in the U.S., they almost now 10,000 cases. Or is that as of July 9th? There are almost 1,000 cases reported in 31 states, plus over 1,500 more suspected cases under investigation. The hardest hit state is Michigan, but it's here too in Ontario and Quebec. So, and apparently, from what I'm reading here, it says the usual suspects based on past outbreaks include basil, cilantro, spinach, raspberries, and mesclun-type lettuce or blends. They've repeatedly been implicated in prior seasons. So this has happened before, especially when they're imported during peak growing season. So now, so there you go. 100 sick, no one knows why yet, but you can get pretty sick. So the bug is called cyclospora. That's what's in this infected vegetable stuff. So please, they're saying again, just washing it, rinsing it does not necessarily get rid of it. So I don't know what you're supposed to do. Maybe mix it with vinegar or something. But if you're concerned, if you have, you know, any of those and you know, you want to eat them, maybe just better safe than sorry and clean them up. Because, yeah, this is getting kind of serious. And the worst part is, of course, there's no confirmed, as I said, single source. We don't know where this is coming from or how widespread it is. Is it likely to get worse or better? We don't know. All right, I want to get to the story I want to start today with for our question of the day, which concerns something. You may have heard this earlier in the day. We had it on our news, and I heard Trudy talking about this as well. Something worth knowing before, I guess, we get into this, right? So, Statistics Canada just reported that alcohol sales in Canada fell for the fourth straight year in 2024-2025, and that trend continues today. Falling alcohol sales, largest annual drop in the 20 years that they have been tracking this data. Selling less and less alcohol. Beer sales by volume just recorded their ninth consecutive annual decline. I thought we drank more beer here than anyone else in the country. Numbers are falling. In Quebec specifically, per capita alcohol consumption has dropped 13% in only 3 years. And who's leading the charge or basically avoiding the alcohol? The younger generations. They're the ones leading the shift. It turns out non-alcoholic beer, wine, and spirits are exploding. Sales are exploding. The SAQ itself reported an 83% increase in non-alcoholic beverage sales in 1 month alone. So I was thinking, with that as a backdrop, right? What's the SAQ going to do? People are drinking less. They're not selling, you know, I mean, not that you're going to the SAQ necessarily to buy beer unless it's the fancy beer. Can you buy beer at the SAQ? I don't even, yeah. The stuff they don't sell in Depp's or grocery stores, I guess, right? The fancy beer. What's the SAQ going to do with numbers like that, right? Well, what it's going to do apparently is look for new markets and do it aggressively. They are rolling out, if you've not heard, Zone SAQ mini outlets, which will be inside grocery and convenience stores, 92 of them to be exact, while at the same time leaning into non-alcoholic beverages, because obviously if they can't sell booze anymore, but people are buying non-alcoholic, they want to get into that business. Problem is, that, you know, directly puts them into competition with private retailers. They're supposed to be supporting those private retailers, right? That's why you can't buy the good stuff at a private retailer. You can only buy it at the SAQ. It's a government monopoly. The Canadian Federation of Independent Business, representing all these smaller stores, as you might expect, not so happy with the SAQ's decision. They had sent a note to Finance Minister Éric Girard, which is an interesting pick because we don't have a director of liquor. That's not a government appointee. There's no minister of alcohol. Maybe there should be. Maybe this comes under his purview. I'm not sure. They sent a letter to the finance minister saying the SAQ, being that it's a government monopoly that already controls where goods sold, what goods get sold, and to whom goods get sold, should not be doing this. And now it's deciding which big retailers get these new zone SAQ displays because they get to pick and choose where they're going to go. So if they're going to the big grocery stores and big convenience stores like Costco, like Metros, like IGAs, independent day panners, small businesses, again, get screwed. They get locked out here. They can't sell that stuff. If they were selling non-alcoholic stuff and people are buying it, now it's being taken away from them to put somewhere else. That doesn't seem fair. So my question to you today is pretty simple. In a province where people are drinking less and less every year, should the SAQ be allowed to expand its reach into big box stores and non-alcoholic beverages at the expense of small businesses that simply can't compete with a government monopoly? Does that seem fair? And by the way, maybe if we extend this, maybe, what do you think? Is it time for Quebec to do what Alberta did, what, 30 years ago? And open up the market. Alberta doesn't have a provincial liquor board. They let private retailers compete and get the government out of the liquor business completely. And by the way, interesting to note, in Alberta, cheapest liquor prices anywhere in the country. And it's not controlled by the provincial government. So what do you think? SAQ expanding into stores, mini outlets, because they know people are buying non-alcoholic beverages. They want a slice of that business. But they're hurting all the small shops that rely on that business. Does that seem right to you? Or what would the solution be here? 790-0800-514-790-0800 for your text. Let me know. SAQ, is it time to say bye-bye? Or at least, you know, make it a level playing field. Let the little guys compete. Your call is your text when we come back.
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0: Just before I go to the phone, on that story, you heard Mitsumi talking about this Montreal restaurant owner, six people walking in, running up a $500 dash or dine and dash bill, which is disgusting. Thank goodness there is video on social media, so maybe someone can spot them. But we are going to have that owner of that store, Yann's Deli, on just after 5:30. Talk about exactly what happened. If you haven't seen the video, as I said, it's pretty awful. Imagine going in, small business, they order food, gets time to pay the bill. There's six of them, by the way. And they just pick up and walk out, leaving him with a $500.

0: Yeah.
1: Yeah.
2: Okay. Oh, the ones that have the couche-tard attached.
0: Yeah, yeah, yeah, exactly.
2: I'm like, hey, I'm going to get gas. Let me have a bottle of wine. No. So there'd be a couche-tard attached to the gas station. Okay.
0: Yeah.
2: So does this make sense to have the SAQ open these things? And I guess convenience-wise for you, if you really don't want to go, why wouldn't you go to the SAQ, though? It's not like they have, you know, restricted hours. Anyway, I want to know, tell me, what do you think? Good idea, bad idea? The SAQ going to start, you know, having, what, 92 outlets across the province, mini outlets where you can go into a supermarket. They'll have a setup, SAQ setup, and you can buy non-alcoholic beverages there as well. Seems unfair to me. Michael, what do you think?
3: Hey, Aaron, thanks for taking my call. I completely agree with you. First of all, the SAQ owns the market on liquor. We're not like in the States where you can go to the bodega and buy your booze there, whether it be hard liquor or wine or anything like that. They already have an edge, because if you've ever, you've been to, I'm sure Brian will agree, if you go to a grocery store or a couche-tard, the alcohol price, especially for wine, is ridiculous. A $10 bottle of wine at the SAQ is almost $20 in the grocery store or the couche-tard. And, I mean, small businesses are struggling already.
2: Yeah.
3: And why would this massive crown corporation want to become the opposing, another opposing force for them? I mean, their job is to regulate alcohol and generate revenue for Quebec, not become a convenience store in every big box, muscling out people who are desperately trying to carve out some sort of margin for themselves. Because these stores make a lot of money. You are right. It's about convenience, hence the name of the store. When the SAQ is closed on government holidays, and you're, let's say, you're barbecuing, entertaining,
2: you're going to the
3: go to these stores.
2: Yeah.
3: So why should they also get? Why do they get two bites at the pie? I don't understand.
2: That's, by the way, Michael, did you say Crown Corporation or Clown Corporation?
3: It could be either.
2: Either, yeah, that's what I thought. I heard clown. Thank you. Thank you for the call. I want to know from you. That's my point here, right? So it's tough. Business is tough nowadays. Small business, not easy. And now the biggest guy in the province, or the Crown Corporation that sells liquor, wants to cut into your, you know, sales or profits even more. That just doesn't seem right. 790-0800, tell me what you think, or you can text me as well. We'll get to you right after we get to news next.
4: Good afternoon, 2:31. I'm Tom Whelan for Jason Mayoff with a CTV News update. A Court of Quebec judge here in Montreal has found fashion mogul Peter Nygaard guilty of sexual assault and forcible confinement. The 84-year-old who founded the now-defunct women's apparel company Nygaard International accepted a plea deal, did not present any evidence in his defense. The city, the province, and the feds each throwing in a third of a $27 million investment in Montreal's biosphere. The money will be put toward enriched programming and improved visitor access at the museum dedicated to environmental issues. And a federal immigration agent has fatally shot a motorist in Biddeford, Maine. According to Homeland Security, an agent opened fire earlier today after the man tried to use his vehicle as a weapon against agents who were pursuing him for deportation. For more news, including reports of another tick-borne disease increasingly rising in the province, go to ctvnewsmontreal.ca. And with the latest from the CJAD 800 Traffic Center, here's Lauren Glazer.
5: We're seeing delays, Tom, on the westbound side of the 20 now between Ongrenio and Norman. Also slow down southbound 13, starting at the Vacho Bridge, running down to the 440. Northbound 13 delays, too, before the TCAN runs to Henri Bourassa on the eastbound side of the TCAN. Delays there, Cudley Ass out to PNF on the eastbound side of the Met. Southbound 25, busy drive, bubby into the tunnel, off and on slowdowns westbound side of the Met between Anjou and the DeCary interchange. Northbound DeCary pretty slow from Kutzing-Luck Road to the top, also delay southbound DeCary now from the top to Van Horn. Southbound 15, you are losing time also between De La Vérendrye and the Champlain. 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
4: Your Dormez-vous Weather Center forecast, a mix of sun and cloud and breezy today with a high of 29. We could see a shower this afternoon, partly cloudy, 24 overnight. Tomorrow, a mix of sun and cloud again, still windy with the risk of an afternoon shower or thunderstorm. Tomorrow's high will be 34, 43 with the Humidex. Sunshine and 28 on Wednesday. Right now it's cloudy, 28 degrees in downtown Montreal. Your next CTV News update at 3 o'clock.
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3: All right, I'm asking you today what you think of this SAQ decision announcement. They're going to be opening up 92 mini outlets of the SAQ. And again, the background to the story is people are drinking less and less alcohol, like real alcohol. And the numbers have been going down, not just here, but across the country, but in Quebec, significant, right? And of course, they're in the business, the SAQ is, of selling booze, which was weird because when I first saw the story, I thought to myself, imagine if we had a provincial cigarette board. I mean, promoting alcohol is not something typically you would do because we know it's not good for you. Now, we can have an argument about, you know, wine, red wine, but I think overall, the more research we see, the more it went from, you know, drinking one a day to drinking maybe one or two a week in terms of wine or any other alcohol for that matter is what you want to be aiming for. But then again, let's face it, the reality is, in a perfect world, we might not be promoting alcohol, but in the world we live in, we are, because guess what? It brings in billions of dollars every year. The question, I guess, would then become, well, you know, if we don't do this, if we're not in the business, right, is it okay if we don't collect the money from the SAQ and we'll just raise everybody's taxes to make up for it? And of course, the answer to that would be no. So we're kind of stuck. This is what we do. I wonder if there are any, well, I'm sure there are, like any major countries, that simply will not go ahead and sell you alcohol, or at least not get the government involved in selling you alcohol. And of course, I also mentioned at the same time, Alberta has been doing this for 30 years. You can go anywhere in Alberta to a store and buy the same kind of booze you could buy at the SAQ here. What it's done is it creates competition, retail competition. There are a lot of people in that business, and it has brought prices down. So if you're complaining about high prices when you go shop at the SAQ, just consider that, right? When there's competition, prices come down. But that's not the case here in Quebec, nor is it, to be fair, nor is it anywhere else in Canada. Ontario, the LCBO, same difference. They realize it's a great source of revenue. They're not going to change it. So that's what the system we're stuck with. But my question then is, to be fair, why, if we're going to make this stuff okay to buy, why not just let the smaller guys, the debtpenners who struggle to get by, they're not a giant corporation, right? Now, I did not know because I'm not a regular, you know, alcohol shopper. We had a caller, Michael, suggested, you know, you go to a Dep to buy a bottle of wine, the ones they're allowed to sell, that the SAQ allows them to sell, you're basically paying double what you would at the SAQ, right? For not great bottles of wine. Tom Whalen just came in and mentioned to me as well. I said, you know, when I go to IGA to do my food shopping, there's a whole wall of wines, white wines, red wines. And I'm thinking, well, you know, there's a lot there to choose from. That's apparently not the really good stuff either. Is that right? Do you know?
1: Yeah, that's not like the cheap stuff.
3: That's the cheap stuff. So you're buying bottles of wine for less than $20, I guess. That's the idea?
1: Yeah.
3: I see. Look, if that's what you're selling, let them sell it. I don't think they need any more help. Grocery stores are not starving for money, but little guys are. Small debtpreneurs, small businesses who want to be able to sell this stuff should be able to sell it. To have the SAQ encroach on what they're allowed to sell makes absolutely no sense to me. It does for the SAQ because people are drinking less and they have to make money somewhere else. But that's not the way this should be done. My take. Want to know what you think? Let me go to Bob, who's been holding for a while. Bob, what do you think? Good idea or bad idea?
12: Thank you, Aaron.
3: Sure.
12: Well, I would suggest a different approach.
3: Okay.
12: Since alcohol is something where people really need to be educated about the consequences of drinking too much and such, why not make these stores sell pot as well as alcohol? Where you walk in and you get this kind of entertainment product. It saves money on their expenses, as in store rentals.
3: Hold on, Bob, I lost you somewhere. You're suggesting, are you saying this tongue-in-cheek? Are you serious?
12: If they want to sell alcohol,
3: right,
12: premium alcohols and stuff, why don't they sell in the same store the pot? Because they have different stores for pot. It's the same.
3: SQDC stores, yeah. So you're saying go ahead and branch them out as well so you could buy pot at your local grocery or Dep and not just alcohol?
12: No.
3: The
12: SAQ changes its name to I don't know what, but in that store they would sell you
3: Okay. So you could buy both at an SAQ store?
12: Yeah. They were not necessarily selling you alcohol. They're selling you these products,
3: right,
12: which you need to be educated so they can take on and continue the responsibility of saying, drink, enjoy yourself, but be careful, be moderate, measure what you're drinking, and instead say, measure what you're drinking and what you're smoking.
3: I lost you somewhere in there. I'm not sure where, but I appreciate the phone call. When you said about educating people, which would be great, why are we, so you're putting weed in the same store and then educating people?
12: Well, I'm saying that, yeah, you would
3: okay.
12: put with the alcohol in the same store.
3: And then say, don't drink and don't smoke because they're both bad for you.
12: Supposed to be doing, I mean, logically.
3: Yeah, logically, yeah. In a perfect world, which we don't live in. Bob, I thank you for the call. That'd be interesting. They could have the SAQDC. And so weed and booze, same location. Think of all the money they'd save by opening separate stores just to sell weed and stuff, right? That's not such a crazy idea, is it? Or is it? I don't know. They're selling it anyway. They have stores across the province. They're both run by the government. They're monopolies. There are no other weed stores. Why not do that? Just an idea. We should send a note to Eric Girard. Kathleen is on the line. Kathleen, what do you think?
13: You know, the SAQ is a hard nut to crack. I've spoken to winemakers in all over the world.
3: Yeah.
13: And then when it comes to the SAQ, I say, I can't find your wine in Quebec. Oh, we won't deal with the SAQ.
3: Many people. I thought I just heard today.
13: People who sell to them say, do sell to them, say, it's like, it's tough. It's like Costco. You're in or you're out. You know, it's okay. Very, very tough.
3: I heard a story today, Kathleen, that Quebec wines, apparently, because of the fact that we're not stocking U.S. wines on our shelves, are actually doing very, very well.
13: Well, that's fine. I mean, get your wine for wherever you want.
3: Yeah. Okay.
13: If you want to run out of wine, or you're going to run out of wine, and you don't want to have a wine cellar, then that's your problem. You're going to end up at the deck.
3: Yeah.
13: And wherever you're going to get the wine.
3: Okay. Well,
13: and it's not going to be maybe the best of what you want. Mm-hmm. But good luck on trying to convince the SAQ to do anything. That's number one. Number two is on your lettuce situation. Have any of you heard of Cerfolia, which is Quebec? From the Montérégie, hydroponics, they make crispy lettuce. If you've never had their lettuce, you will absolutely never buy anything else.
3: What is it called?
13: Serre. So it's a serre. It's a nursery. What do you call a greenhouse?
3: Serre, S-E-R-R-E-S. Okay.
13: Folia, F-O-L-I-A. Quebec, read about the company. You'll never buy any other lettuce again.
3: Do they deliver?
13: I'm sure for you, Aaron, you could look up something with them.
3: Okay. Kathleen, thank you for the call. This has been interesting. I've never heard. Look, I was going to say Lufa Farms, same idea, right? They grow their own, you know, and a lot of people, it's become very big, I think, in the city. A lot of people have them deliver stuff. So, yeah, if you're worried about this, you know, new thing going around, which is affecting apparently lots of different kinds of vegetables. And again, I want to say this started in the U.S., but we've heard there are cases now in Ontario and Quebec, I think, as well. I want to read a couple of texts with regard to the SAQ. I'm still dealing with this idea from Bob, who didn't perhaps mean it that way, to have both alcohol and weed, or whatever they sell, at the SQDC under one roof, right? The SAQ is concerned that they're losing money because people are drinking alcohol less. So they're seeing their numbers go down. So maybe incorporating the SQDC stores into part of an SAQ store, think of the money they would save, right? Because they don't have to have all these retail stores anymore, pay for leases or pay for buildings or whatever else. I think that's a very viable idea. Wonder if someone's going to run with that. Your text messages, the SAQ should become a distributor servicing whoever places orders instead. Be more money for them. They would cut down on the cost and fair for everyone. But of course, that's Quebec. They won't do the smart thing. Another one. Dear Aaron, or come on, Aaron, sorry. Can you imagine if the government got out of booze? What would happen? Our taxes would skyrocket. Please don't give them any ideas. Have a good day. That's from Jeff. Someone else pointing this out. These are things I didn't know. Oh, this is in the States. You can buy vodka at Walmart in the U.S. Did you know that? Can you buy booze at Costco other than wine or something? Does anybody know? Can you buy like vodka and gin at
14: Costco?
3: Sure. No?
14: Not sure.
3: Don't know. By the way, not only can you buy, of course, vodka at Walmart in the States, you can also buy a gun. Aaron, absolutely time to demolish the government monopolies, just like Alberta did. Time for some freedom of choice. Another one, SAQ, should not exist. The government should not be in a non-essential business. We are restricted with our selection. It has become a mafia. I'm not sure what that means. To get into the SAQ for alcohol distilleries. Oh, I see, which is what Kathleen was talking about. Alberta is much cheaper than here, and you can order online and ship to your door, and they deliver to Quebec. It's cheaper, and if you have an enormous selection from Alex, is that legal? Can you order? I thought you couldn't even do that. You have to worry about going to Ontario, crossing the border, and bringing back wine or something in case you got stopped. Can you order booze from another province and have it shipped to Quebec and not have to pay some kind of tax or duty or something? I don't know. If you know, let me know. Obviously, if it was so much cheaper to buy booze in Alberta, even with the cost of shipping, would it still make sense? Aaron, another one. Alcohol is your father's vice. Young people's addiction is cell phones and social media. This is interesting. If the SAQ wants to stay relevant, they need to update their app so young people would actually use it. Younger generations will not have anything to do with you if your app isn't as simple as Amazon, McDonald's, or many others. You know, that's interesting. For the occasional time I go to buy something where I'm looking for a specific bottle, it seems to me that the SAQ's app has probably looked the same for the last 10 years. It's not the most, whatever, consumer-friendly, let's put it that way. Maybe that's actually a really interesting take, Texter. Thank you. I think that's a really good idea. Maybe that's something they need to do, which is, again, kind of counterproductive from my perspective, because what does that do? It encourages younger people to drink. So I'm going to bring this back after 4 o'clock. I thank you for the calls. Appreciate your texts on this one as well. Let's go to traffic. CJD 800 Traffic Center. Lauren Glazer with a check on your drive. Lauren, do you go to the SAQ or do you buy from the Dep?
14: Neither. I'm not a
3: Don't
14: drinker.
3: Drink?
14: No.
3: At all?
14: At all. No. No.
3: Okay.
14: Never had really any,
3: taste for
14: reason
3: it. Yeah.
14: To.
3: Okay.
14: Yeah.
3: All right. Good for you. I'm looking outside. It looks like it's getting darker and darker by the minute here, like it's going to start raining. You seen anything anywhere?
14: We don't have rain, but yeah, I could see those clouds moving in. So, I guess we'll cross our fingers. We'll see what kind of rain we do get, if we get any. Eastbound side of the T-CAN, we do have delays between Côte-de-l'Est now and Saint-Laurent. The eastbound side of the Met, again, between Longelier and the Anjou Interchange. Southbound 25 is a busy drive now between Beaubien and the tunnel for the westbound side of the Met. It does have delays through the Anjou Interchange, again, between Pinneuf and DeCary. Northbound DeCary delays as well, cutting the crowd to the top. Southbound the carry volume there from the top to Van Horn. Southbound 15 has delays as well between De La Vérendrye and the Champlain. Westbound side of the 20, it's pretty slow now between Turcon and Norman. For the outbound side of the Mercier Bridge, you are losing time from Ville-Saint-Pierre. 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
3: All right. Thank you, Lauren. 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Yes, it's long, but it makes sense. Get up to $12,000 as a rebate on the Kia Niro EV. Just a text to add to this whole SAQ debate. A couple that have just come in saying the same thing. Couche-Tard, right, is a giant corporation. So let's point, yes, they are. They're a multi-gazillion dollar corporation. They own stuff here and stuff in Europe. So when I said small depths or whatever, interesting to point out, So is Loblaws, etc. The SAQ wants to eliminate grocery and convenience store competition, which is interesting. So what they're doing to eliminate it is what? Giving them non-alcoholic beverages to sell. I'm not sure how that works to eliminate the competition, but an interesting take. Thank you, Texter. We'll take a break. I'll come back, take a look at the calendar for today, see what's going on. I've got an interesting what I found on the internet moment for you as well. That's next.
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3: All right, taking a look at our calendar for today. Let's see what we got here. Ladies and gentlemen, today is National Barbershop Music Appreciation Day. Now, for those who are unfamiliar, this has been around forever, by the way, this barbershop quartet. I actually have a friend, we went to school, Danny Nadler, who runs, who has a bunch of guys, who, and they're really, really good, and that they do four-part harmony, barbershop quartet. So it says here, these types of songs, traditionally sung by four men, and fortunately or unfortunately, sometimes they have to dress up to play the part, which I've never fully understood. I guess that's to honor the tradition. Four-part harmony, but yes, certainly women and even entire choirs can also sing harmonic style. That would be defined as barbershop music. Whether it's old school from the 1940s when it was at its peak or more modern versions, today is the day to build, it says, or listen to an amazing playlist. Good luck with that. Filled with unique harmonies and soulful tunes. So I found there's a bunch online. There's a lot. I found one that I thought was kind of interesting. You know, you talk about doing this the modern way, like none of the stuff from the 1940s and 50s. This is the barbershop quartet version of Queen's Somebody to Love. Here you go. It's more-

0: I'm imagining that's exactly what Freddie Mercury had in mind when he wrote the song. That's kind of how he heard it in his head. There you go, Barbershop Quartet Day. And again, which means I can add part. You know, I talked about this tuneless choir. I've talked about that in the past. I met someone last week. But planning this, I think we may start this in September for everybody who's texted in saying, are we doing it? Are we doing it? That's what it looks like right now. And I will have more information for you as we get closer to the date. But yes, we're going to go ahead and do it. Now, for what I found on the internet, I don't know how to describe this. For those of you who have been online, right, trying to find that match for whatever, all I keep seeing on social media is things that just don't go right with online dating. I guess if they go well, you don't bother posting. If it blows up, you do. Here is today's online dating lament in the form of a poem.
1: Another match, another name, another round, another game, another smile across a drink, another I feel good, I think. He says the things you've longed to hear, draws you in, then disappears, leaves breadcrumbs where a past should be, a magic trick performed for free. The apps are full of polished lines, perfect angles, borrowed shines. Everyone's healed, or so they claim, until commitment says their name. So women learn a stranger's art, to guard the hope inside their heart, to laugh, to flirt, to stay composed, while every door stays half closed. We read between each little pause, inventing meaning, searching flaws. Was he busy, was he scared, or simply gone because he cared? It's almost funny, almost sweet, how certainty and timing never meet. The ones who chase don't stay around, the ones who stay are rarely found. And maybe one day, after all the noise, the algorithms, ghosts, and boys, love won't arrive with fireworks above, just someone whose actions rhyme with love.
0: There you go. That's our what I found on the internet moment for today. Let me get to some comedy for you, which I think we need after that. This is Ryan Hamilton.
2: I was hit by a bus. It seems like a common accident because we reference it all the time. Once you've been hit by a bus, you'll begin to notice this. People say stuff like, you got to live your life. You don't know. You might walk out of your house tomorrow. Did I make that up? I mean, it's just... It's the most easily accessible hypothetical death. There are so many ways to die. And I'm here to tell you, live your life. Because, I don't know, you might get hit by a bus. That's what happened to me. Here's one. People go, oh, I feel tired and achy. I was out so late. I feel like I got hit by a bus. Do you? I felt like that one time. It was that time that I got hit by a bus.
3: What's On Tonight is brought to you by the Ritz-Carlton Montreal. 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Exceptional service and a commitment to excellence. The Ritz-Carlton Montreal.
0: All righty, let's take a whack at what's going on. Now, Brian Kallisar is here with an update for
4: us.
0: BK.
4: We have a giveaway all week. We're giving you a chance to win a pair of tickets to check out the Vans Warped Tour at Parc Jean Drapeau on Friday, August 21st and August 22nd. So stay tuned sometime in the 5 o'clock hour for your chance
0: to win.
4: By
0: the way, did you see the list of how many people are
4: like,
0: coming?
4: There's so many bands.
0: There's like more than 20 bands.
4: Yeah, there's way more than 20 bands.
0: That's crazy.
4: Like 50,
0: that's
4: 60
0: great.
4: Plus. It's awesome.
0: Is there? Okay.
4: Yeah. Just want to start off with a shout out, and this shout out goes to you, Montreal, for setting a new WNBA regular season attendance record over the weekend. If anyone thinks we couldn't support a WNBA team in this city, you're completely wrong. The Bell Center was rocking for both games, so overall, awesome weekend.
0: When were you
4: weekend.
0: There?
4: I was here Friday.
0: Okay. I have a question, not as a basketball fan, because I only watched two games. I'm probably not the right person to ask. What's up with our Toronto Tempo team who plays so well for three quarters?
4: Yeah,
0: apparently in the fourth quarter, I don't know what happens. They fall asleep. They happened both games.
4: Yeah, they collapsed. But also, too, I mean, those are two of the best teams in the WNBA.
0: Care.
4: I mean, Dallas Wings and you got New York Liberty. They're
0: we were up 16 points in the third quarter. What happened?
4: I know. I don't know.
0: Can you talk to the coach?
4: I'll try my best. Just for Laughs officially kicks off this week, starting on Wednesday. The festival is running until July 26th, featuring Jerry Seinfeld, David Letterman, Weird Al, Maria Bamford, Gabriel Iglesias, and more. 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If you want my recommendation, Midnight Surprise is the best show to check out because you just never know who's going to show up. Tonight, American singer Poppy is at MTELUS. Doors open at 6, show starts at 7. Tickets start at about $80. On TV tonight, the series premiere of Dancing with the Stars, The Next Pearl. That's at 8 o'clock. You also have the series premiere of Hot Ones, Extra Heat on Netflix. The first episode of Hot Ones.
0: Oh, the chicken wing show.
4: Yeah. Okay. It features Will Ferrell. Late Night Guys are back. Jimmy Fallon has Tom Holland over on Jimmy Kimmel. Mindy Kaling will be a guest in sports. Montreal Alouettes picked up the win over the weekend against Calgary. The Alouettes sit at the top of the East Division with a record of 4-1. Up next, the Montreal Alouettes once again play Calgary, this time on the road, Saturday, July 18th at 4 p.m. Baseball, it's the All-Star break, and tonight is the
0: hope.
4: Yeah.
0: Tomorrow night's the season just started.
4: I know. Tonight, we are in the All-Star break, but tonight is the Home Run Derby featuring some of the best hitters in baseball. This year's Home Run Derby will operate under a different format in which participants are no longer timed, but rather get a set number of swings, like how they used to do it. Everything gets going at 8 o'clock, and then tomorrow night is the All-Star game. 2026 FIFA World Cup semifinal matchups, they're all set. Tomorrow, France is going to play Spain at 3 o'clock, and then on Wednesday, England will take on Argentina at 3 o'clock. Do you have a favorite for the World Cup now?
0: Just checking here. Yeah. One of the groups that's coming to Vans.
4: Which one?
0: This guy. See if you guys remember this song.
4: Yeah, I know.
0: Remember this? Bowling for Soup. I love that. Favorite name for a group. It's a great show. If you remember some of the bands, this is going to be amazing. And we have tickets, as Brian said, to give away. So stick around for those. Let me get you caught up on news. And then when we come back, what's going on at Notre Dame Basilica? $100 million for restoration. That story coming up.
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8: Good afternoon, it's 301. I'm Tom Whelan for Jason Mayoff with your CTV News Update. Clouds, 28 degrees downtown. Your weather details in just a few minutes. Here's what's making news right now. Former fashion mogul found guilty of sexual assault. The province set to launch two new educational projects and an ICE-involved shooting in Biddeford, Maine. With the latest from the CJAD 800 Traffic Center, here is Lauren Glazer.
9: Tom, we have delays now westbound 20 starting before Ungrenio to Norman. Also slowdowns on the eastbound side of the 20 between 32nd and 1st Avenue. Outbound side of the Mercier Bridge, difficult now from Ville-St. Pierre. We have delays northbound the Carry from Coatsing-Luke Road back up to the top. Southbound the Carry delays there from the top to Van Horn for southbound 15 is busy between De La Vérendrye and the Champlain. Southbound 25, the volume starting at Yves Prévost to the tunnel. A lot of off and on volume on the westbound side of the Met between Lacordaire and the De Carry interchange. 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
8: In the news, a Quebec court judge here in Montreal has found former fashion mogul Peter Nygaard guilty of sexual assault and forcible confinement. The 84-year-old had been charged in connection with an assault that took place at Nygaard's penthouse between November 1997 and November of 1998. Quebec Crown Prosecutor Jerome Laflamme says today that Nygaard accepted a plea deal and did not present any evidence in his defense.
10: It means the trial will not happen. He's been found guilty by the court, and we postponed the matter for sentencing.
8: Lawyers will be back in court on October 2nd. CAQ government announced two new educational projects this morning. Bernard Drinville, Quebec's Minister of Economy, Innovation and Energy, says that the province is launching an initiative to train more aerospace workers. The minister said that the goal is to give more young people an opportunity to participate in the growth of what he calls a strategic industry. Meanwhile, in Gatineau, Premier Christine Fréchette Duchette and Health Minister Sonia Bélanger announced the province will spend $70 million on creating a health hub at the Université du Québec en Outaouais. The money will be used primarily to build a new school aimed at training staff for the new Outaouais University-affiliated hospital center, which is slated to open in 2032. Air Canada has launched a new shuttle service between downtown Montreal and Trudeau International. The airline has partnered with the Landline Company. It's a transportation firm that connects regional cities to major hub airports. Christophe Hennebel, he's the vice president of corporate communications at Air Canada, outlines the shuttle's advantages.
11: Well, there's a lot of traffic, obviously, to the airport, so that will provide them faster service through dedicated lanes. So it's reliable, it's fast, and you're sitting comfortably in a luxury coach rather than being sitting in your car waiting to get to the airport.
8: The service will offer 37 trips a day between the airport and Palais de Congrès between 4:45 in the morning and 10 at night at a cost of $9 each way. And finally, a federal immigration officer shot and killed a suspect in the coastal town of Biddeford in Maine. Reporter Julie Walker has more.
12: An ICE agent fatally shot a motorist in Maine Monday, the second time in a week federal immigration officers used deadly force. Maine Senator Angus King, an independent, says Homeland Security Secretary Mark Wayne Mullen told him the agent opened fire in Biddeford after the man tried to use his vehicle as a weapon against agents pursuing him for deportation. Apparently, the ICE agents did not have body-worn cameras. Two immigrant rights groups ID'd the victim as a 26-year-old Colombian with a family authorized to work in the U.S. who had a Social Security number and was on his way to work when he was shot. I'm Julie Walker.
8: For interviews and other audio, go to CJAD800.com or download the iHeartRadio app. Your Dormez-vous Weather Center forecast, a mix of sun and cloud and breezy today, the high 29. We could see a shower this afternoon, partly cloudy and 24 overnight. Tomorrow, a mix of sun and cloud again, still windy with the risk of an afternoon shower or thunderstorm. Tomorrow's high will be 34, 43 with the Humidex, sunshine and 28 on Wednesday. Right now, it's cloudy and 28 degrees in downtown Montreal. For all the news during the day, stream us on your smart speaker. Just say play CJAD 800. 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
14: Hi, it's Ken Connors in for Andrew Carter all this week. 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
0: All right, welcome back. Just chatting with our guest in studio, Mathieu Vero is the Director of Tourism and Operations at Notre Dame Basilica. So the story, of course, last week was, the one that was in the news is the fact that the original project, which was be to restore the basilica, was going to cost $15 million. And suddenly, that restoration has ballooned to $100 million. Now, you can say in Quebec, that's almost not surprising. But this is the Notre Dame Basilica. It's not a government project. So, yeah, the numbers were quite staggering. Now, when I brought this up last week, and Matthew, you should hear this, I had a caller. We weren't even talking about this. We had a caller call up and say, you know, the press got it wrong. I don't know if the story was in the Journal, wherever it was. It's not like it went from $15 million to $100 million. There's much more involved. The original $15 million was basically part of the outside, right, to restore it there. Here's what he said.
18: The $150 million or whatever the numbers are.
0: $15 million originally.
18: An exterior job that was given to Notre Dame Basilica. They have since uncovered that within Notre Dame Basilica, there's a whole bunch of other problems that they need this additional money. It's not a job that went from one number to another number. It's just a whole host of other things. And by the way, Notre Dame Basilica is the jewel of our crown in this province.
0: So I said to that caller, I said, how long have you been working at Notre Dame Basilica that you know all this? Because he seemed to have a lot of information. But in essence, Matthew, he's right.
19: He's right. I mean, the numbers that we had a couple of years ago were mainly focused on the outdoor part of the building. We, at this point, we knew that we'd have to do restoration inside. But since then, we noticed way more peeling on the painting and stuff, so we decided not to wait. Even though it's pretty expensive, we decided to start right away.
0: Well, this is really one of those, if you don't do it now, you're going to have to do it at some point, right? So
19: yeah.
0: You've already started restoration, might as well try to do the whole job.
19: Yeah.
0: How long? Now, I read this today. How long is this expected to take from beginning to end?
19: Okay. If you talk about the outdoor part, if we're lucky, at the beginning of next decade, it's going to be over.
0: Next decade?
19: Yeah, next decade. Yeah.
0: Because I had read today somewhere this entire project could take up to 30 years to get done.
19: Yeah.
0: But you started this already beforehand.
19: Yeah. Okay. Let's go back to 2020.
0: Okay.
19: So 30 years from that date.
0: Okay. And you had started restoration back then?
19: Yeah.
0: So
19: the front face.
0: Okay. With respect to this total cost and total restoration, you're doing something basically every week to try to raise money to do this. I asked you before, government money, there's no grant from the government here, right?
19: At this point, no.
0: So you have to raise this money through donations, through a variety of different things you're doing, and you're doing a variety of different things with respect to concerts and stuff.
19: And we finance it through regular activities. We have the Aura experience with Moment Factory at night. We have visits in the day. So if people wonder why we charge for people to visit,
0: yeah,
19: that's why.
0: Using the money for the restoration. What are some of the events you have going on? First of all, this Moment Factory thing you have going on, first, this is raising millions of dollars for you, is it not?
19: Yeah, it does.
0: Pretty remarkable.
19: Yeah.
0: And then...
19: Among all the Moment Factory experience in the world so far is the one that had the more visitors. We're close to 1.5 million now. Since we started 10 years ago.
0: 1.5 million visitors?
19: Just for Aura.
0: For the Moment Factory show?
19: Yeah.
0: What else do you have? What else are you doing?
19: We have visits during the day. People can enjoy the church itself. We have an activity called Take a Place at the Organ, where you sit at the organ and you listen to the organ, and the organist explains how works the instrument.
0: Oh, okay.
19: We have different type of stuff like that.
0: Do you get to play the organ? Can you pay more to play the organ?
19: No,
0: you cannot play.
19: No,
0: the
19: you
0: organ.
19: Can't play.
0: I
19: organ.
0: See.
19: I mean, unless you have a training as an organist, uh-huh. You cannot use it because you have to be like an octopus. You need both feet, both foot, your hands
0: to be able to play it.
19: Yeah, almost your forehead.
0: Okay, so unless you're, you can show that you're an experienced organ player.
19: Yeah,
0: you can just see it, you can watch it, but you can't play it.
19: You would just bother people.
0: Yeah, which some people might pay to do anyway. Which you might want to. You might want to reconsider.
19: Yeah.
0: What are you doing with the Beatles? I read something about the Beatles.
19: We did that last Saturday. It's a tribute to the Beatles.
0: Done a cappella.
19: With voices. It's a couple of singers.
0: Yeah.
19: No instruments, just voices.
0: How did that go?
19: Pretty well. We sold 120 tickets. It's in the chapel. It's smaller though.
0: And do you do something like that again? Do you measure it and say, this was a good idea, let's do it again?
19: We do. We have another concert next week. We have basically at least a concert every month.
0: Okay. And again, all this money goes towards the restoration project.
19: Yeah.
0: What do you want people to know? You heard that caller say it's the jewel in our crown, Notre Dame Basilica. Can you, just in terms of history, this has been around now for more than 200 years. Can you
19: not
0: give us...
19: 200 years yet.
0: Not 200 yet?
19: No, 18... it was finished 1829.
0: Okay. I lied. 197 years.
19: Yeah, but it was started 200 years ago, though, the project.
0: So how did it come about? How did this happen?
19: Okay. Have you ever been on the Place d'Armes?
0: Yes.
19: Okay. The old church was located at this part, on this part of the old Montreal. And the city was growing, and the church was too small. So they needed a bigger church. So the soul patients decided to build a big church, one of the biggest in North America. So they found an architect in New York City, a Protestant, by the way, for a Catholic church, mm-hmm. which was a big story at this point. So James O'Donnell was the name of the architect. He decided to build a neo-Gothic church. So the project was accepted. And it started in 1824, took 5 years, was finished in 1829, which is pretty fast.
0: All things considered, yeah, especially then.
19: Compared to today?
0: Yeah.
19: I mean,
0: today it would take 5 years just to do the study before any work actually began. So
19: yeah,
0: things are going a little slower. So it's been there since 1829?
19: Yeah.
0: Okay. Now, people listening now are thinking, you know, it's a magnificent church, obviously. We know so many big events have happened. I saw the picture today, trying to remember back, you know, Céline getting married to René Angélil in that church, and so many other things have
19: happened. Brian Mulroney's funeral.
0: Yeah, yeah. Where Justin Trudeau basically was, if you will, discovered.
19: Yeah.
0: Delivering a eulogy to his father's, you know, after he passed away.
19: Yeah.
0: So for people who are like, I'd like to be able to help. I know one thing we mentioned last week, you could actually buy a stone and somehow laser engrave your name or whatever.
19: You sponsor a stone.
0: You sponsor a stone, sorry. Okay.
19: And it's a digital signature because we wouldn't be able to engrave every stone.
0: Sure.
19: So every time we would need a lift, that would be crazy.
0: That would be. But now, if you want to go, for people listening now, if you want to go online and help make a donation, how do you do that?
19: You go on the foundation, Notre Dame Basilica Foundation website.
0: Okay.
19: You click on sponsor a stone, and you can do it. There are different kind of stones.
0: Okay, hold on. Do I just go Notre Dame Basilica? What's the website?
19: Foundation.
0: Fondation or foundation?
19: French or English. Fondation de la Basilique Notre Dame in French.
0: Okay, too many letters. Yeah. Fondation de la Basilique Notre-Dame.
19: Yeah.
0: Okay. And you, beyond sponsoring a stone, what else can you do in terms of donating money? Just simply donate money what else?
19: You can basically donate money without sponsoring a stone.
0: Okay. Can you pick something else to do or that's it? Either make a straight donation or sponsor a stone?
19: That's it. The two things you can do, yeah.
0: With respect to something coming up soon that people might want to go, what do you have coming up at the Basilica anytime soon?
19: We have a concert next week. We have other in August, and we still have Aura three nights, three times a night or two times a night. And if you haven't watched Enjoy Aura yet, you have to do that.
0: This is the Moment Factory show, which you can find online as well.
19: Yeah.
0: Okay. Listen, it's a massive project. I want to thank you for coming in. I wish you all the best. And hopefully for people out there now realizing, you know what, this is not one of those things the government's just going to write a check for, at least not yet. This is the way to get involved, make a donation, sponsor a stone, do whatever, go to a show, and try to, you know, get that beautiful structure back to looking as good as it did 197 years ago.
19: Yeah. And don't forget, guys, it's the postal card of Montreal.
0: It is.
19: It's our landmark. If you Google Montreal, that's one of the first images you see.
0: Yeah, it's iconic. There's no question. Yeah. Mathieu, thank you so much for coming in.
19: Thanks to you.
0: I appreciate it. Let me take a break, go to traffic, see what's up. CJD 800 Traffic Center. And Lauren Glaser with a check. Lauren.
9: Aaron, we're looking at delays now for northbound 13 between Cover 2 and Henri Bourassa, again between the Vachon Bridge and 640. Southbound 13 delays now between the Vachon Bridge and 440, again between Hickmore and Autoroute 20 on the westbound side of the 20. It's pretty slow between Angrenio and Norman. Outbound side of the Mercier Bridge, the volume starts at Ville Saint-Pierre for southbound 25. You are losing time starting at Beaubien into the tunnel. Off and on slowdowns westbound Met from PNF out to the DeCary Interchange for northbound Laurentian. Some increased volume there between the 440 and 640. 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
0: Thank you, Lauren. 3:18. We're going to take a little break. When we come back, so you may have sort of heard about this. You may have already know what's going on. I think I may have mentioned this last week. There's a new study underway at McGill University in the Douglas Research Center that found that Quebecers with gambling addictions, they don't make use of the services being offered to them. It's not that the services aren't there. It's that these people, for the most part, are choosing not to go. Try to find out why and what needs to be done or can be done when we come back.
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0: So this is one of those stories that kind of makes you scratch your head, because so often, too many times, we talk about the fact that there are services not available to people who need them in this province. This time around, turns out to be exactly the opposite. The people who need them are not making use of them. So a study conducted by McGill University found that participants, right, attended an average of fewer than two treatment sessions during the entire study period. That study period ran almost 13 years. Dr. Ovidiu Tatar is postdoctoral research fellow at the Douglas Mental Health University Institute and second author of the study and is on the line. Doctor, thank you for being here this afternoon. And let me begin with that. You know, you do a study, and as I said so often, it's exactly the opposite, right? We find out people need a service from the government and can't access it. This is exactly the opposite of that.
29: Hi. Thank you for having me. Well, actually, we conducted, as you said, a study for patients who are treated in addiction treatment centers in Quebec. And we found, as you said, that 20% had no admissions for gambling disorder, which is a behavioral addiction. 38% had one admission, and 42% had two or more admissions. So actually, our idea was to study the correlates of admission in to treatment in addiction treatment centers. Why? Because gambling disorder is a chronic condition, and so it spans over many years. So that was the purpose of our study.
0: Okay, so first of all, when we talk about gambling addiction, again, we're dealing with people who have reached to that level. It's not just it's a problem; it's where we classify it as addiction, right? That's the problem.
29: Yes, because, you know, in general terms, if you gamble and the gambling creates problems for you, for the society, for, you know, family, friends. So the moment it becomes a problem, in general terms, as I said, we call it an addiction.
0: Right. Yeah. So I guess my question would be, you recognize it's an addiction, you seek help for it. Is this a case in your study where people did not recognize it being an addiction and therefore did not seek help for it? Or why would they not go back, as you said, more than, say, twice?
29: Well, so you know, there are many factors why people would not go for treatment. One of them is it's a silent condition. So many people who gamble too much, they would not admit they have a problem. Maybe because of stigma, maybe because they don't want to be criticized by the society, by the employer, by the family. So they don't go and seek treatment. And that's especially true for younger people who are developing in their career, in the, you know, their social relationships. Because we found that people who are over 35, they rather go to treatment compared to those who are younger.
0: Yeah, I need to mention as well, and I know this is in the story, the easy access now that didn't exist, I was going to say even maybe 10 years ago, to online gambling, betting, etc. I imagine that is making the situation even worse because of the easy access, or is that part of what you discovered?
29: Well, so easy access to treatment or easy access to gambling. So, yes, online gambling is becoming problematic because of easy access to gambling. You know, you can gamble on your cell phone. You can gamble while in the metro, you know, at home. So, and that in time, because this is the problem, you gamble, but in time it can become an addiction.
0: So what's the recommendation here in terms of, okay, we recognize this is a problem. How do we begin to change this? Did we lose Dr. Tatar? Are you there? I guess we lost him on the line. I think that's kind of the fair question to ask you, right? If this is such easy access and it's causing such problems and people, you know, not realizing that it's a problem, that's why you don't go for help. Which makes sense, but as I said, I'd like to know what the recommendation here is to, you know, to begin to change that, if there is one, because this access to gambling online, this easy access is only getting easier, right? You know, 2-5 years, when did we have Kalshi, right? You know, where you can bet basically on any kind of thing, not just a sports event. These things are fairly new, the last 2 or 3 years. Doctor, are you back there? Can you hear me? Doctor, can you hear me?
29: Yes,
0: there
29: I can.
0: We go. I'm sorry. I don't know what we lost your line there. I was just asking what the recommendation is, knowing that this is going on, to increase. Like, what do we do here? How do you change this? How do you begin to change it?
29: Well, so for online gambling, I think that, you know, recommendations that work, that have been found to work in previous studies, is restricting access to certain age groups. For example, you know, not for minors. Restricting the amount of money spent, so you know, people should be asked to set up a maximum amount of money per week, or most oftenly per week, and to restrict the frequency of gambling, because you know, otherwise it you know, chances are quite high to end up with an addiction.
0: You know, I understand that we can say this is what we have to do. How realistic is it to think that can actually happen?
29: I'm sorry, can I repeat that?
0: How realistic is it to think that that can actually happen, right? Who's it incumbent on? The people who run the gambling sites? I mean, they have no reason to want to make it more difficult to, you know, for people to log on. So how are we going to deal with this?
29: Well, that's a difficult question, and you probably realize that. But, you know, if there is a policy, then they have no choice.
0: So a policy meaning governments getting involved?
29: Well, yes, I think so. So whoever is responsible for the policy to, you know,

0: The best solution is to get in touch with a mental health professional.
1: Just generically, I mean, are there some like specialized one dealing with gambling, or doesn't really matter?
0: Well, we have 16 addiction treatment centers in Quebec.
1: Okay.
0: And you know, self referral. So they just find the closest addiction treatment centers to them, and they can speak up.
1: Okay. When you say addiction, I'm sure a lot of people think of substance, right? But in terms of gambling, same thing applies.
0: Well, gambling and addiction, you know, they have many common substance use disorders. They have many commonalities. That's why they have been classified by the American Psychiatric Association in the same category. So addiction means not just substances. It means also gambling.
1: Dr. Tatar, I very much appreciate your time. Thanks so much.
0: No problem. Thank you, and have a nice day.
1: You're 3:30. Yeah, you're welcome. 3:30, we have your news coming up in a second. Then on the other side, don't know if you saw this story. This is in the Globe and Mail last week. Dr. David Rosenberg was an economist, basically saying the Canadian dollar, the way things are going, could fall below 60 cents to the U.S. dollar by next year. Our conversation next.
2: Good afternoon. It's 3:30. I'm Tom Whelan for Jason Mayoff with a CTV News update. Court of Quebec judge here in Montreal has found fashion mogul Peter Nygaard guilty of sexual assault and forcible confinement. The case is separate from the 84-year-old's conviction in Toronto, where he was found guilty on 4 counts of sexual assault and sentenced to 11 years in prison. CAQ Immigration Minister François Bourdelle drawing the curtain on his political career, announcing that he will not seek re-election this fall in his Granby riding. Before calling it quits, Bourdelle did briefly consider running for his party's leadership. And Daniel Jacob will succeed Pascal Vincent as head coach of the American Hockey League's Laval Rocket. The 45-year-old Jacob spent the last 2 seasons with the Rocket as an assistant coach. For more news, including the group of investors that lost their bid to buy the cash-strapped Chateau Montebello, go to ctvnewsmontreal.ca. And with the latest now from the CJAD 800 Traffic Center, here is Lauren Glazer.
3: Tom, we have delays on the eastbound side of the TCAN now between Cavendish and Papineau on the eastbound Mint, and again between Lacordaire and the Anjou Interchange. Southbound 25 is slowing. Yves Prévost to the tunnel for the outbound side of the Jean Cartier Bridge. Some volume from Rosemont via Papineau South. Delays on the westbound side of the Mint, Lacordaire back to Iberville. We did have a stall there. It has been cleared out. More volume on the westbound Met, Christophe Colomb back to the DeCary Interchange. For northbound DeCary, it's a slow drive from Sugar Cup to the top. Southbound DeCary, volume there from the top to Van Horn. On the westbound side of the 20, it's slowing between Ongrenio and Norman. 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
2: Your Dormez-vous Weather Center forecast. A mix of sun and cloud and breezy today with a high of 29. We could see a shower this afternoon, partly cloudy and 24 overnight. Tomorrow, a mix of sun and cloud again, still windy with the risk of an afternoon shower or thunderstorm. Tomorrow's high, 34. 43 with the Humidex. Sunshine and 28 on Wednesday. Right now, it's cloudy and 28 degrees in downtown Montreal. Your next CTV News update at 4 o'clock.
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4: So we taped this interview just a day or so ago, and I wanted, actually would have been on Friday, I guess, right? There was a story, an editorial, an opinion piece in the Globe and Mail by this gentleman. His name is David Rosenberg. He's an economist, founder of Rosenberg Research. He's often quoted in the U.S. financial news as well. And the headline said he sees the Canadian dollar falling to below 60 cents or 260 cents by as quickly as the end, before the end of next year. So I began the interview because this was just after the jobs report came out. Now, the jobs numbers were actually not bad. I think we had 15,000 jobs were added in the last quarter. But the number that got buried in there was 55,000 manufacturing jobs lost in the quarter. So I started with that and asked if that was part of the rationale, because we've seen these numbers fall now for, I think, the last three quarters, for his prediction. Here's what he said.
5: Well, that's a very important issue. The Canadian employment number was positive and came in above market expectations, but that was really because of all the job gains that we got in youth and part-time and leisure hospitality because of the World Cup. So that was a temporary source of stimulus for the economy, but it was not broadly shared, because when you adjust the employment number for FIFA, it was actually negative. And your point about manufacturing is 100% spot on, because that is the sector that is most sensitive to shifts in the Canadian dollar. If manufacturing employment in Canada was booming, I'd be telling you, well, you know, the Canadian dollar should be going up. But manufacturing employment has been down in Canada two of the past 3 months. And in fact, the decline in June was the steepest decline since April 2020, when we were suffering from the peak anxiety around COVID-19. The manufacturing numbers, that's actually, when I'm thinking about the Canadian dollar, the first thing I go to in this report is manufacturing employment. And the decline in June was shocking. And that was the story beneath the story as far as how you should be formulating your view on the Canadian dollar.
4: I guess I would ask, you mentioned you've been short the dollar and been projecting this now for quite some time. In your estimation, how did we get here? How did we end up going from, you know, having this strong economy to where we are right now? Was there one key moment?
5: Well, you know, the strong economy was really camouflaged by the fact that we had an immigration-led population boom. When you look at the Canadian economy for years, in fact, all the years under the Justin Trudeau era, in per capita terms, real GDP was just going down. We don't have that population growth anymore because the immigration file has reversed course, and now the numbers you can argue are artificially weak, but they're still weak. What's happened here in Canada is this, because when you're taking a look at a currency is an exchange rate. It's one currency versus another currency. I'm not here talking about the Canadian dollar against the Japanese yen or against sterling or against the euro or against the Australian dollar. In Canada, when you're asked about the Canadian dollar, you're being asked really how is the Canadian dollar doing versus the U.S. dollar. And that's really what most of us care about in any event. You're right. So take a look what's happened in the past year. In the past year, Canadian GDP growth is basically zero. And in the past year, U.S. GDP growth is 2.5%. When you're taking a look at where you would want to put your money to get interest, you could put your money in Canada in the two-year Government of Canada bond and get 2.8% interest, or you could go to the United States for the same maturity and get 4.2% interest. So we don't even have to talk about, you know, what's happening in terms of the enthusiasm between the two stock markets. And because of the bank stocks and until recently energy, Canada's done quite well. But let's face it, the whole technology, AI innovation, all that's taken place in the United States. Put that aside. You're an investor who wants to collect interest income. Where are you going to go? 2.8% in Canada, 4.2% in the United States. That is a 1.4 percentage point premium that you get in the United States. And the question is, why? Well, I told you 90 seconds ago, it's because the U.S. economy is just so much stronger than the Canadian economy is. And that growth gap is accelerating. So insofar as a currency is a pair trade. It is comparing two different countries. And when you have one country with zero GDP growth and one country with 2.5% GDP growth, and you get a nice interest rate pickup, the answer is pretty obvious as to where you'd want to allocate your capital. And it's to the U.S. over Canada. So until such time as something miraculous happens in Canada that causes our growth to catch up to the United States, the path of least resistance is going to be an ever-weakening Canadian dollar. And that was the premise of the report.
4: So let me ask you, I think people listening now will remember, if they've been around a while, when we could actually say the Canadian dollar is worth more than the American dollar. Those days are long gone in the rearview mirror. You make a note in your piece, I think, about one specific moment, a pivotal moment, when everything began to change. What was that?
5: I would say it was December 2017, when Donald Trump, with the help of a Republican-backed Congress, dramatically cut tax rates, and especially in the business sector, where he cut the top marginal corporate tax rate from 35% to 21%. And instead of the Canadian government back then under Justin Trudeau responding to that, because that was a major negative competitive hit to our economy. It's amazing how most people don't realize that we sat still as the U.S. took their top marginal rate on corporate income lower than Canada. We stayed at 26.5% when you look at the total provincial federal blended rate. They went to 21% from 35%. We're the junior partner here. Canada is not the United States. No, we might be nicer people here. I wouldn't argue that. But the U.S. is the reserve currency. They are the bastion of capitalism, at least for now. And they're a magnet for capital. The United States is a magnet for capital. Canada has to stay tax competitive. So not only do we complain, rightfully so, about how high top marginal tax rates in Canada, how high they are here in the personal sector, who doesn't bellyache about the fact that we spend more than half our paycheck to the government? We bellyache about that as people. But the reality is that we can't just pick up willy-nilly and move to the States. You just can't do that. You got to get a visa. You got to get a green card. It's not so easy, right? But capital moves where it's treated best, and capital can move quickly. And what people have to realize is that capital creates GDP growth, creates productivity, and it creates jobs. So I find it very interesting that when it came to the tariffs, well, in Canada, we had no problem responding to the Trump tariffs. But when it came to the other competitive hit, which was taking top business tax rates below Canada, and this is going back like 8 years, nary a response, even under this different version of the Liberal government. Not a response to that competitive hit. So what's happened since that time that the U.S. cut their corporate tax rate below our levels, and we did not respond, and we should have responded, we have recorded $300 billion over this period of net foreign direct investment capital outflow out of our country. And because I'm an economist, I know that number. So do other economists. But most Canadians don't understand, and I know I'm sounding like an economics 101 professor, how detrimental that is to the economy, that we've lost that much physical capital. I'm not talking about paper. I'm not talking about bonds. I'm not talking about stocks. I'm talking about real physical direct investment, real capital that creates jobs. And this is never talked about. Now, I'll tell you right now that had we had a different government take over, I think the Conservatives were running on a plank to cut corporate tax rates because I think they understood the situation. But let's face it, the corporate sector is not really the constituents from a voting perspective as far as the Liberal Party is concerned. How are you going to cut taxes for fat cat businesses in this country? Well, the Liberals are never going to do that. So the bottom line is that bringing it back to the Canadian dollar is that we've had a massive, you know, we used to talk about the brain drain. Remember all those years and years of the brain drain? Canada is suffering from a capital drain. And that capital drain has completely impaired the productive capital stock in this country, which has not grown in a decade. When I mentioned before about what's happened within Canada and the United States, and I said that Canada's got 0% GDP growth the past year, the U.S. is 2.5%. It's even more glaring than that because productivity growth in Canada, productivity, which is the mother's milk for sustainable economic growth, productivity is running negative. Negative year over year. It's negative 0.6 to the decimal point. In the United States, productivity is 2.5%. The United States is running their economy. Almost 100% of their growth has been driven by productivity, which then leads to greater returns on capital. It's one of the reasons why their interest rates are higher than they are in Canada. Comes back to one point I made before. You're an investor. You can buy a Canadian two-year note, as I said before, at 2.8%, or you could buy the same two-year note in the United States for 4.2%. Yeah. What would you do? Because I'm sure. Pretty sure you want to make money. So the money gravitates to the country that has the higher rate of return on capital. And part of that goes back to how, and to me, it's an economic crime that we never responded. Now, it was out of our hands, 100% out of our hands. But guess what? The Trump tariffs are out of our hands. We found ways to retaliate. Funny, isn't it? That when they cut their tax rate below where their chief competitor is, and the United States is a big customer, the biggest customer, our biggest competitor, and they just basically undercut their pricing. And we did nothing. This is like Walmart cuts its prices, and Costco and Kroger and Whole Foods do nothing. They just sit there and allow their market share to deteriorate. That's what has happened in Canada. Okay. And that's why the Canadian dollar is in a fundamental bear market.
4: I guess just to wrap up, because I'm out of time, I would ask you what your advice to Canadians is who've just heard you describe this.
5: Well, you know, we're heading into the middle of July. Summer still has, call it, almost 2 months. So my advice to Canadians, given the Canadian dollar outlook, is vacation at home this year.
4: Mm. Leave it at that. Mr. Rosenberg, very much appreciate the time and the insight. I thank you.
5: All the best. Take care.
4: Good care. Bye-bye. David Rosenberg. Pretty grim, huh? Yeah. Yeah. And interesting because he specifically notes that time, right? 2017, Justin Trudeau not matching what the U.S. had done in corporate rate cuts and how that has affected Canada. As I said, it all started by looking at the number of manufacturing jobs that have been lost now quarter after quarter. 3:48, traffic, CJD at Hunter Traffic Center. Look at the drive. Lauren Glazer. Lauren.
6: Aaron, we do have delays northbound 13 now between Cobra 2 and Henri Bourassa, again between the 344 and 640. Southbound 13, the volume starting at the Vancho Bridge out to the 440, again between Hickmore and Autoroute 20 on the westbound side of the 20. You are losing time before Ungrinio to Norman, some more volume between Anseo and Cambatonio Perot. For the outbound side of the Mercier Bridge, it's difficult from Ville-Saint-Pierre. We do have delays on the westbound side of the Met now between Vio and the DeCary Interchange. Northbound Laurentian, some slowdowns 440 out to the 640 for northbound the Carry. You are losing time now between Sherbrooke and the top. 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Your next report at 4 o'clock.
4: 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When we come back, going to be joined by Mike Lecouture from CTV News. It's not bad enough you were told to worry about Lyme disease from ticks, and we've been warned about this every year. Well, now there's a new, turns out, a new tick-borne illness you have to consider, and doctors are saying it's serious. That story next.
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4: So you plan to be going outdoors, and of course by now we've talked about this, I think, for the last, I don't know how many, 5 years at least, the idea of ticks and Lyme disease and people being extra careful. And then all of a sudden, along comes a new concern. Beyond Lyme disease, I want to make sure I have this right. Mike Lecouture, senior political correspondent for CTV National News, is on the line. Mike, it's called anaplasmosis, is that right?
24: Yeah, and it's something that doctors are basically telling people to watch out for, right? They want to give people a warning. They don't want to worry them too much, but this is the second most common tick-borne disease in Canada. And the concern is now on the radar of the Canadian Medical Association Journal, because they're saying that there's a rapid rising number of incidents of anaplasmosis that they're seeing. They sort of gave one example of this gentleman, a 79-year-old man who lives in rural Ontario. He showed up at a community hospital with these types of symptoms: fatigue, chills, generalized weakness. And, you know, some of the other symptoms that you can see as well are, you know, headache and nausea. So certainly these are common enough, but they're concerned because of the season and because how closely can be linked to, you know, having ticks. And, of course, this gentleman was diagnosed with anaplasmosis, and that's one of their bigger sort of worries right now. They're trying to, you know, make sure everybody understands that it's not just Lyme disease. And I say that because I think a lot of people, especially around my age, you know Lyme disease, you know that it comes with that sort of bullseye type rash that comes on your, you know, is on your skin somewhere. Anaplasmosis doesn't have that. And the problem as well is that symptoms typically appear about 5 to 21 days after an infected tick bite. So they just want Canadians and people right across the country, but especially in Ontario, Quebec, Nova Scotia, that's where they've kind of seen the spike in this. They want everybody to be on guard for that.
4: So wait, well, we were all busy looking for that bullseye that you just described from Lyme disease. Now that's not there. What are you supposed to look for? Is there anything to look for? Because if it's 5 to 21 days, you might think you're in the clear.
24: Well, and that's just it. And if you have these types of symptoms and you're not sort of correlating it back to that time you went outside in tall grass,
4: right,
24: or that type of thing. And honestly, Aaron, this is the type of thing when you think of, you go, well, I didn't really go in a forest. Well, guess what? If you're a golfer and you're like me and you're playing golf that's not necessarily in the fairway all the time, and you go looking for your ball in the hazard and there's tall grass, hey, it could be there too. So they just want, and this is one of the prevention methods, they're saying, first of all, if you go in high grass into a forested, you know, forestry or wooded area, basically give yourself a tick check once you're out. And that is going over your entire body and making sure you don't have any ticks anywhere. And it's the same goes for your pet, goes for your child, or your partner if you're out there. Otherwise, they say, if you're going to be walking outside, and I know that's sort of counterintuitive to the heat that we're all feeling in different parts of the country, but especially Montreal and Ottawa, they say long sleeve shirts that are light colored and long pants as well. Tuck your shirt into your pants, tuck your pants into your socks, wear closed toe shoes, and make sure that you bring some bug spray with some DEET in it so that you're keeping those ticks away. But making sure as well that if you do go outside and you do go into these areas with high grass where you think there may be, you know, a bit of a possibility of getting a tick, is that you check yourself and even, you know, take a shower when you come back. They're even going so far, Aaron, as to say that, look, you can put your clothes in the dryer on high heat for at least 10 minutes afterwards to make sure none of them hitched a ride on your clothes as well.
4: Okay. I thought your message was going to be, Mike, based on what you just said, either don't golf or stay in the fairway, because otherwise you're pretty safe.
24: Well, I can't do either of those. I can't resist golfing and I can't stay in the fairway. So, you know, I guess I'm just going to have to wear long pants or kiss goodbye to that that Callaway ball once it goes out of bounds.
4: Yeah, or just get yourself a really good dryer, because if you're throwing your clothes in there every day you go out, 10 minutes is going to start to get expensive for you. So
24: I've got a portable dryer that I might want to take on the golf course with me.
4: Yeah. There's a nice touch. I will mention, by the way, if I read this right, beyond, and this is interesting, right? You can actually, dogs get this same infection, but you can't catch it from a dog. Did you know that?
24: I did not know that. Yeah, thanks for doing a bit more research there for me.
4: Oh, we're all over this.
24: Yeah, no, for sure.
4: So you can, in fact, dogs get the same thing, but they don't transmit to humans. Ticks, however, do. Now, if you end up, Mike, with this, too late, you haven't discovered it until it's too late, then what? What are you supposed to do here? Is there a treatment, or just go to the doctor? What do you do?
24: Yeah, go to the doctor, and my understanding is antibiotics can help it, and they say that you want to make sure you're catching this before it's too late, because it could lead to hospitalization from problems such as myocarditis, which is the inflammation of the middle muscular layer of the heart wall, even encephalitis, which is a potentially life-threatening condition characterized basically by the inflammation or swelling of the brain tissue, or it can also cause acute respiratory distress syndrome. So certainly, if you have any of those symptoms, which, you know, they are flu-like symptoms, but you can also kind of correlate it to, you know, being on a walk somewhere, or certainly, you know, being in a wooded area, you'll want to head to the hospital. And that's even what the doctors have been saying. And one of the co-authors of this study is saying, look, if you're just not sure, go see your doctor.
4: Yeah. And of course, this is peak time. People are outdoors now, so even more reason to check. Okay. Appreciate the update on this. This is good. Just at the time you're worried about vegetables and explosive diarrhea, now you can worry about this too. Mike Lukutsur, CTV. Mike, thank you so much.
24: Thank you.
4: Take care. Let's go to news. It's coming up next. Then we come back on the other side of 4 o'clock. I guess we're doing a little medical corner here today. Something called liquid biopsies. What are they and how significant are they in cancer treatment? The answer to both is very. Well, the answer to the part about how significant they are, what it is something you're familiar with, biopsies, but liquid biopsies are something brand new. We're going to talk to a doctor, a senior medical oncologist, about that when we come back.
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25: Good afternoon. It's 4 o'clock. I'm Tom Whalen for Jason Mayoff with your CTV News Update. 26 degrees and cloudy in downtown Montreal. Full forecast coming up in just a minute. Here's what's making news right now. A guilty verdict in the Peter Nygaard sexual assault case, a plan to train and retain family doctors here in Quebec, and an update from police on a deadly shooting at a Toronto festival. With the latest from the CJAD 800 Traffic Center, here is Lauren Glazer.
6: Tom, we do have delays on the westbound side of the Met, starting now Lacordaire back to the DeCary Interchange. Also delays on the westbound side of the TCAM between Cover 2 and onto Route 13. Eastbound TCAM volume there, Cavendish to Papineau, and eastbound Met again between Lacordaire and Anjou for southbound 25. Pretty busy between Ypres and the tunnel. We do have delays also northbound the Carry, starting Sugarcup to the top. Southbound the Carry delays there from the top to Van Horn. We also have delays southbound 15 now between De La Vérendrye and the Champlain. Pretty slow drive on the westbound side of the 20, volume from after Turcotte to Normand, again between Anciennes and Cabotin and Perreault. There's no shortcut for saving time, but saving money is simple. 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
25: In the news, a Quebec court judge here in Montreal has found former fashion mogul Peter Nygaard guilty of sexual assault and forcible confinement. The 84-year-old accepted a plea deal. Quebec Crown Prosecutor Jérôme Laflamme spoke to reporters earlier.
26: We were supposed to start the 10-day trial in the matter of Mr. Peter Nygaard. However, this morning, Mr. Nygaard decided to present no opposition to the Crown's evidence in the case and offered no defense, so the judge declared him guilty of the offenses that were laid against him.
25: Prosecutors charged Nygaard with one count of sexual assault and one count of forcible confinement in 2022. The assault took place at Nygaard's Montreal penthouse between November of 1997 and November 1998. Premier Christian Fréchette was in Gatineau today, where she announced a $70 million investment in the creation of a health hub at the Université du Québec at Outaouais. Another $2 million will fund the development of a family medicine program within the Université du Québec network. The health hub will consist of an expansion of existing UQO buildings, as well as the construction of a new building dedicated to housing various training programs, the goal to improve graduate retention in local institutions and to curb the exodus of healthcare professionals to Ontario. There are also plans to offer a doctorate in family medicine at all Quebec universities, with aims to train family physicians in regions where the shortage is critical. Air Canada has launched a new shuttle service between downtown Montreal and Trudeau International. The airline has partnered with the Landline Company, that's a transportation firm that connects regional cities to major hub airports and the Palais des Congrès. Christophe Hennebel, Vice President of Corporate Communications at Air Canada, says the service will offer 37 trips a day between the airport and the Palais des Congrès.
7: So through luxury coaches, our clients will be able to get fast, frequent service to the airport for just $9 plus tax.
25: The service will operate between 4:45 in the morning and 10 at night and has already seen over 1,000 bookings. In Toronto, Police Chief Myron Demkew says a deadly shooting during the city's salsa festival over the weekend left two people dead and was a targeted event. Demkew gave an update today.
8: Our investigators are still gathering information and reviewing evidence. Today, we're able to release the deceased names and advise that we believe they were targeted. We can also confirm that two firearms were recovered at the scene.
25: Police identified the victims as 25-year-old Shaquan Kwashi and 20-year-old Cesar Vernza. For interviews and other audio, go to cjad800.com or download the iHeartRadio app. Your Dormez-vous Weather Center forecast. We could see a shower this evening, then partly cloudy and 24 overnight. Tomorrow, a mix of sun and cloud again. Still windy tomorrow with the risk of an afternoon shower or thunderstorm. The high, 34 degrees or 43 with the humidex. Sunshine and 28 on Wednesday. Right now, it's cloudy, 28 degrees in downtown Montreal. For all the news during the day, stream us on your smart speaker. Just say play CJAD 800. Your next CTV News update at 4:30.
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4: Welcome back. So, been exciting health news for the past couple of weeks. We had an interview just a few days ago about new treatments for prostate cancer. And then there's a story now. Toronto-based team launching a new project trying to learn about a new blood test, a blood test that can help detect cancer cells early. So to try to find out more, it's called a liquid biopsy. Dr. Lillian Siu is Senior Medical Oncologist at the Princess Margaret Cancer Center and is on the line. Dr. Siu, thank you for your time this afternoon. Let me begin by asking exactly, when I said liquid biopsy, people are familiar with biopsies. What's different in this particular case?
12: Yeah, thank you for having me on the call, on the show. A biopsy, as you have mentioned, is about getting a piece of the cancer to understand what it is under the microscope, for example, through a needle biopsy or a knife to cut out a piece of the tumor or cancer from an organ. A liquid biopsy is a biopsy that is through a blood sample or sometimes a different kind of liquid such as urine or other body fluids to try and understand whether the cancer cells are shedding pieces of their DNA into the bloodstream so that we can detect tiny quantities of cancers in the bloodstream.
4: So does it matter? I mean, at what stage is this done or is it most effective at? Is it precancer? Is it when you have it? Is it after the fact? How does that work?
12: Well, in fact, liquid biopsy can be done at any time from pre-cancer to having cancer or even in the advanced cancer. So there are different purposes of using liquid biopsy. For the purpose of the study that you're mentioning, which is our Sherlock study at the University Health Network Princess Margaret Cancer Center, we're looking specifically at patients who have undergone curative treatments such as surgery or radiation or combinations of these treatments to see if there's any residual cancer left behind that we can detect through a liquid biopsy in the blood test.
4: So that's what you're focusing on, but then based on this trial and how it basically ends up, is there a possibility this could be used at any stage, as you just said?
12: Yeah, I mean, what we will obviously learn that may actually inform other stages. It's easier to detect cancer cells in the blood or cancer DNA in the blood in the advanced cases because there's more cancer right. cells around and they're shedding a lot more. So we often use liquid biopsy in that situation to monitor whether there is response to treatment that is earlier than a CAT scan can tell you. But that's not the purpose of the Sherlock study. Similarly, you can actually use liquid biopsy in a much earlier stage in the pre-cancer state to see if we can detect cancer in individuals without known history of cancer. Again, that's a different story, and it's a much harder way to do it because it's many more patients you have to screen to find that one patient with early cancers in their blood test, right?
4: So I'm wondering, too, if this becomes the kind of thing you can look back on and say, yes, this works, you know, you conduct a clinical trial, would the idea then be we can use this as a general diagnosis for cancer at any point? Or because now the only way you could actually confirm a cancer diagnosis is how?
12: The only way we can diagnose a cancer is through a needle biopsy or a surgical biopsy at this point. Liquid biopsy to find the early traces of cancer, that research is ongoing, and people are still trying to gather the evidence mm-hmm. to make sure it's sensitive enough to detect that small, small amount of cancers in the blood. What we're trying to do in the molecular residual disease setting is going to inform these earlier disease settings, but the research still needs to be done first.
4: So someone might think, you know, this sounds very promising, and yes, you mentioned, you know, there's still a long way to go here, but would this be available anywhere? Like, how would you even be able to find this site of treatment?
12: Yeah, we're doing currently the clinical trial that I mentioned earlier called Sherlock at Princess Margaret Cancer Center. At this present time, we're only open at our center. Mm-hmm. In time, hopefully, we can open to other Ontario cities and towns. This is still a research test. Let me emphasize that. So people should not be using this and make decisions based on off the cuff, because then you'll never be able to learn in a more organized, systemic way. But currently, we are doing it under clinical trials. There are other centers in the world also doing it under clinical trials to learn the information. Hopefully, we can all share and learn together.
4: You know, I'm only asking because if there is someone, of course, dealing with this terrible disease and thinks there's any opportunity of any kind to try to get, you know, a different kind of, you know, diagnosis or even a prognosis here, could you, as an experimental surgery, go somewhere else to have this done if you can't have it done here, or at least consider trying it?
12: First of all, it's not surgery, but I think what you would do in that situation is you should consult your oncologist, your cancer doctors,
4: right.
12: to make sure if you're going to do a test off the cuff, you need to make sure that the results can be interpreted in the correct way, because obviously we don't want to have false negative or false positive results, because that can lead to wrong decisions being made. And that's why we're doing it under clinical trial, so we can correct and control that information to make sure that it's interpreted correctly.
4: Okay. What have you seen so far, and what has surprised you, and what you have seen? Anything?
12: Oh, we just started the accrual in the last several months. We want 7,000 patients, and we just began. But I think at this point, we're learning, you know, which assays are the most accurate and most sensitive, and this is the kind of information we need to gather.
4: So I'm guessing you mentioned you're in Ontario. This, even now, to find the 7,000 people you're trying to find, they would have to be based in Ontario?
12: At this present time, yes. We're not taking patients outside of Princess Margaret, just because we need to get the study set up first, and we can't possibly enroll thousands of patients from all over the country. But I think we hope to learn this so that we can benefit everybody.
4: I would ask as well, because I know part of the issue here is, you know, if this turns out to be the way you want it to, this can actually save the healthcare system a considerable amount of money, right?
12: I hope so, and that's why we are trying to understand the pathway to, you know, in terms of the cost savings and the cost utilization. All that information needs to be tracked, and there's a specific sort of pathway called health technology assessment, and we're following the right pathway to gather that kind of information.
4: Just the last question as we wrap up, with respect to how this would work, how often do you have to do these and to get an idea of, you know, how effective it is?
12: Currently, in the clinical trial, we are tracking 6 time points over the course of 12 months. So after the curative treatment, we're doing a follow-up for 12 months for the blood test, 6 time points, and then we follow these patients for up to 5 years to see what happens to their cancers.
4: Okay. You mentioned before there are other places doing this in other parts of the world. Have they done more extensive testing? Like, what does the research tell us now based on what's been done already?
12: I think we're all at different stages. Nobody is sort of at the end of this question, because we obviously don't have the answers
4: right.
12: yet. for many cancers, but everybody is very excited about molecular residual cancer, and many people are trying to understand how best to get to, you know, the endpoint that we all hope to benefit our patients earlier.
4: Well, I wish you luck. I thank you so much for taking the time to talk to us. Thanks again.
12: Thank you so much.
4: Dr. Lillian Siu, Senior Medical Oncologist at Princess Margaret Cancer Center in Ontario. So again, you know, the reason I asked, because she mentioned this is being done in other parts of the world. Even in Ontario, if you were in Quebec and wanted to know, can I get this treatment there? You can't right now because they're just at the clinical trial phase. But this has been done in other parts of the world. My understanding from what I read was if you, you know, if you had the money, if you knew the people who could do this and you wanted to do a, you know, experimental surgery, because at this stage, that's what it is, you could. You just can't do it here. At least not yet. So fingers crossed that if this does turn out to be something that works, you know, after this clinical trial is over, that's wonderful news for people, you know, who have to go through the terrible part when you get diagnosed with cancer of radiation, all the treatment you have to go through and the pain that comes with it. So let's see where this goes. Hopefully, as I said, there's good news. We're going to take a break for traffic. Then I can get back to our question of the day that started the show today. So let's see what's doing on the roads. By the way, let me just tell you, weather-wise for today, still waiting. I've not seen the showers that are kind of in the forecast. Doesn't mean we're not getting them. Still a chance of a shower before this day is done. But what you really want to be aware of is tomorrow, Tuesday. The forecast high for tomorrow is 34 degrees Celsius, and with the Humidex, it will be over 40 yet again. That's only just a one-day event, but it is tomorrow, which means there's a chance of a shower or thunder shower tomorrow as well, so just keep that in mind. Traffic-wise, I guess the only good news, I'm guessing there's a bit of a smaller, lighter flow, as they say, this afternoon. Lauren Glazer at the CJD 800 Traffic Center. Lauren?
6: Yeah, Aaron, you're correct. It's not a typical Monday afternoon, but we do have volume in some areas. Like northbound the Carry, it's pretty slow from Sugarcup to the top. Southbound the Carry delays in the top to Van Horn. For southbound 15, you are losing some time between De La Verendrye and the Champlain. Westbound side of the 20, it's slowing between Turcotte and Norman again before on San Cabatel running into El Perot. Eastbound side of the 20, delays there from 32nd to 1st Avenue. For the outbound side of the Mercier Bridge, it's slowing from Ville St. Pierre. Off and on slowdowns now on the westbound side of the Met, starting LaCordaire running out to the DeCary Interchange. Linen Chest Extra 20% off everything sale is finally here. 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Your next report at 4:30.
4: All right. Thank you, Lauren. When we come back, well, let me do this now, and then we'll take your calls when we come back. So I started today with a story. If you have not heard this morning, it's in the French papers as well. The SAQ has decided, since business is really is not as good as it used to be, but let me put that in perspective, right? So it turns out there's a new Stats Canada study, a report, that shows alcohol sales in the country, okay, across Canada, fell for the fourth straight year. Not month, year. This will be last year, 2024-2025, and that is the largest annual drop in the 20 years that they've been tracking the data. Now, it's interesting, just off the top, you hear that figure, you think to yourself, well, why would that be? I don't know, maybe because of the economy, possibly one thing, maybe because of the U.S. ban. But then I thought, no, because this is 2024-25, that's before the U.S. ban was even in effect. So it's not that. So Canadians have decided to stop drinking as much. And as I said, it's across the country. It's not just here in Quebec. Beer, this is the part that really kind of stands out as well. Beer sales, beer by volume, just recorded its ninth consecutive annual decline. We were the king of beer drinking countries, at least in my mind. So for whatever reason, people are drinking beer less and less. And what's interesting as well, worth noting here, it says in Quebec specifically, per capita alcohol consumption has dropped 13% in just 3 years. And who's leading that shift away from beer and everything else alcoholic? The younger generation. They are leading the shift. Because it turns out that everything from non-alcoholic beer to wine and spirits, non-alcoholic, are exploding. In fact, the SAQ reported an 83% increase in non-alcoholic beverage sales in 1 month alone. 83% less. I'm sorry, 83% more for non-alcoholic, and the number, of course, going down in alcoholic drinks in Quebec specifically. So I thought with that as a backdrop, you're thinking to yourself, well, what's the SAQ going to do? Yes, it's a crown corporation. They have to make money, but people are buying less of the stuff that they sell. So what are they going to do? Well, they're looking to new markets. They're going to expand. No one's going to the SAQ store, so let's put the product somewhere else. And they're doing it pretty aggressively. They are going to roll out what they are calling Zone SAQ mini outlets inside grocery and convenience stores. They're going to do 92 of these across the province, while at the same time leaning into non-alcoholic beverages. Why? Because they're selling more than the traditional alcoholic beverages, so they're going to try to get that business. But the problem, of course, with that is the fact that by doing it, they are now going to compete directly with small private retailers. You know, the ones they're supposed to be supporting by allowing them to sell products that the SAQ does not sell? Well, it would appear those days are over. The SAQ wants all that business. If they can't sell you a real bottle of wine, they want to sell you a non-alcoholic bottle of wine somewhere. Now, it probably doesn't come as a surprise to discover that the Canadian Federation of Independent Business is not very happy with the SAQ's decision. They represent small businesses that for the most part are struggling and have been now for a while. So they sent a message to Finance Minister Éric Girard. I guess this is his, you know, area of interest or area of expertise. I don't know. We don't have a minister of liquor, so I guess it falls to him. The letter to him said the SAQ is a government monopoly. It already controls what gets sold, right? It also controls where it gets sold and to whom it gets sold. And now it's apparently deciding which big retailers get to get these new Zone SAQ mini outlet displays. So the little guys, the small depths, those small businesses, now basically you're completely locked out. What they were selling before that they could sell that the SAQ wasn't, now they can't. Well, now they'll be competing with even more stores. So my question to you today is simply this. In a province here where people are drinking less every year, should the SAQ be allowed, does it seem right, to expand their reach into big box stores and non-alcoholic beverages? It's supposed to be alcoholic beverages only. And by doing this, as I said, it comes at the expense of small businesses that simply obviously can't compete with a government monopoly. And by the way, I should point out, because, you know, context is important, just about every other province has liquor boards, except for Alberta, who never had one. For more than 30 years, Alberta said, hey, alcohol, open market, competition, private retailers. And it has done remarkably well, not just for the government, because they still collect taxes, but it's also done really, really well for who? For you, the consumer, because prices in Alberta are lower for alcohol than anywhere else in this country. So my question is, what do you think? Is it time for Quebec to do what Alberta did 33 years ago and open up the market? Or are you okay with them going ahead and saying, you know what, we're going to try to sell as much as we can, anywhere we can, and if it hurts small businesses, well, too bad, so sad. 790-0800-514-790-0800 for your texts. SAQ, is it okay to hurt the small retailers just because they want to increase their business? Your calls, your texts when we come back.
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32: You know, the SAQ is a hard nut to crack.
33: Their job is to regulate alcohol and generate revenue for Quebec, not become a convenience store muscling out people who are desperately trying to carve out some sort of margin for themselves.
34: Why not make these stores sell pot as well as alcohol? It saves money on their expenses, as in store rentals.
32: Get your wine wherever you want.
33: These stores make a lot of money. You are right. It's about convenience, hence the name of the store. When the SAQ is closed on government holidays, you go to these stores. Why do they get two bites at the pie? I don't understand. Doesn't seem right to me.
4: So that's Michael at the end. I love his line, by the way. I don't know if it was tongue-in-cheek or not, when he said, this clown corporation, I think he meant to say crown corporation, but both work. There's a couple of different takes on this whole idea of the SAQ, which is seeing, by the way, people buying less and less alcohol all the time. Forget the whole U.S. liquor not on the shelf. Alcohol consumption is going down. It's being led by a younger generation who are choosing not to drink the hard stuff and are buying non-alcoholic beverages. That part of the market's going up. So the SAQ looks at this and goes, oh, well, if that's where the money is, let's go ahead and put this stuff, you know, in grocery stores and other chains. Which, you know, yeah, I get it. But then again, what about the small guys who can't even sell what they want to sell because the SAQ tells them, this is what you're allowed to sell and this is what you're not, because we keep the good stuff for us. You get the other swill, which you can sell. It just doesn't seem right. I understand the SAQ needs to make money. I love that idea, by the way, and I'm not sure that's what he had in mind when he said, why don't you put, you know, the SQDC stores, the wheat stores, in there as well? He might have been kidding, because he then said something about, yeah, we could launch an education campaign, because we all know drinking alcohol is not good for you to begin with, right? We don't promote cigarette smoking. Why are we promoting alcohol? Yes, it's a government crown corporation. I'm surprised we didn't have a provincial cigarette corporation, too. But we know that. We've learned that lesson. But I wonder to myself, wouldn't that be a good idea, though? If you took SQDC stores, right, the government-controlled weed stores, and instead put them, you know, in kiosks in the liquor stores and the SAQ stores, they're both selling the same kind of thing, right? Kind of. Imagine all the money the SAQ could save by closing all the weed stores and just incorporating them into their own existing stores. No more buildings, no more, you know, staff. I mean, yeah, that's probably going to be cut as well. Although you could have the weed specialists in the SAQ stores, but it would save a ton of money. So if they're worried about losing money, why wouldn't that be the way they would go instead of simply saying,

0: in grocery stores and big box stores or not? Is this fair to small merchants, the small businesses, the backbone of our economy? Let me know what you think. 790-0800. You can text me at 514-790-0800. We'll get to you right after news.
1: Good afternoon. It's 4:30. I'm Tom Whalen for Jason Mayoff with a CTV news update. A Quebec court judge here in Montreal has found fashion mogul Peter Nygaard guilty of sexual assault and forcible confinement. The 84-year-old who founded the now-defunct women's apparel company Nygaard International accepted a plea deal and did not present any evidence in his own defense. The city, the province, and the feds each throwing in a third of a $27 million investment in Montreal's biosphere. The money will be put toward enriched programming and improved visitor access to the museum dedicated to environmental issues. And in Toronto, police there believe the shooting at a salsa festival over the weekend was targeted. Police Chief Myron Demkew says they will leave no stone unturned as they work to find out who is responsible and bring them to justice. More news, including reports of another tick-borne disease increasingly rising in the province, at ctvnewsmontreal.ca. And with the latest now from the CJAD 800 Traffic Center, here once again is Lauren Glaser.
2: Tom, we're seeing delays the westbound side of the 20, starting before Angrino to Norman. You are losing more time now from after Morgan running into Il Perreault. Eastbound side of the 20, delays there, 32nd back to 1st. For the outbound side of the Mercier Bridge, it's slowing from Ville-Saint-Pierre. Northbound, the carry delays there, Shippercamp to the top. We also have volume southbound 25 between Beaubien and the tunnel. Off and on slowdowns now westbound Matlack Road area to the DeCary interchange. We do have some volume for northbound Laurentian between Notre Dame and St. Martin, again between St. Elzear and the 640, and also on Route 50 up to St. Jerome. 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
1: Your Dormez-vous Weather Center forecast. We could see a shower this evening, then partly cloudy and 23 overnight. Tomorrow, a mix of sun and cloud and windy with the risk of an afternoon shower or thunderstorm. Tomorrow's high will be 34, 43 with the Humidex. Sunshine and 29 on Wednesday. Right now, it's cloudy and 26 degrees in downtown Montreal. Your next CTV News update at 5 o'clock.
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9: All right, I'm asking you today what you think of this SAQ decision. They're going to be opening, if they haven't already started anyway, 92 mini outlets in various big box stores, grocery stores as well, which is great, I guess, convenience-wise for you if you're tired of going to the SAQ or can't find those non-alcoholic beverages there that you want to, which those stores, by the way, have been selling or have had been allowed to sell by the government monopoly. But that was then and this is now. And now the Canadian Federation of Independent Businesses suggests this is simply unfair, which it is. You're taking away whatever livelihood, you know, these small stores, small depths had to be able to sell booze in the first place. And yes, they charge more, but, you know, that's the convenience of a dépanneur. And suddenly the SAQ is like, you know what, we're losing money because people are drinking less. So we're going to have to do something. So this is what we're going to do. And too bad for the little guys. They'll just have to figure it out, which I think is unfair. A couple of techs are suggesting we should do what, in fact, they've done in Alberta, which is simply, you know, let the free market decide. But Quebec's not good at that. Right here, it's not that way, you know. The SAQ is a government monopoly. I don't know the number, but I'm sure it's in the billions that it brings in every year. And certainly, if not, it's in the hundreds of millions. And they're watching sales decline, and this is their solution. By the way, I mentioned this idea, only half kidding, of the SAQ and the SQDC merging. They could have the SAQDC, and then in all the SAQ stores, they'd have the SQDC outlet, right? Don't need that much room, just a counter, I guess, a couple of people working. And think of all the money they would save by not having to have separate stores. And then someone else, hey, said in your text message, why don't we combine the SAAQ in there as well? So imagine you could buy your booze, you could buy your weed, you could get your driver's license all at the same time. Thank you for that, Steve. I want to know what you think. 790-0800. Harvey, what do you think here?
10: There's one element of this discussion you did not address.
9: Yes, sir.
10: And that is the taxes. There is a category of tax at the federal level that are called excise taxes, where they tax alcohol, cigarettes, cannabis, beer, wine, everything. And they program a 2% increase every year in taxes. They try to get it to waive the entrepreneurship, but they refuse. If you think, you do the math, on a liter of alcohol that's more than 7%, it's $18 per liter on a tax on the Fed level. And on beer, it's like 38 cents a bottle if it's more than 2.5% alcohol. And at zero, if it's 0.5%. So the trend toward less alcohol consumption has a lot to do with the cost involved. And, you know, when you add it all up, it doesn't pay to drink because you're spending a lot of money. And this is in the federal level, plus the QST and the GST. You ask why? Because when these times are tough, that's the first thing you cut back on, or you go to non-alcoholic stuff.
9: Yeah, which is interesting because someone sent me a text that says, "Drink? Who can afford to drink anymore?" So based on what you've just said, Harvey, I understand. But I mean, at the end of the day, it just for whatever reason, they're a business. I understand that they're losing, you know, customers. They're losing share and they have to get it back somehow. But it shouldn't come, at least in my opinion, and some of the others as well, at the expense of small retailers. It's hard enough to run a business here as a small retailer, small business. This just makes it that much harder. Harvey, appreciate the call. Thank you. I want to read this text, which says, they definitely should not be allowed to sell alcohol like that in stores, number one. Number two, if they do, the small shop should sue the government for the billions of dollars in business loss or however much that's going to be. They are going to lose. There's no question, right? Let's face it. We live in a society of convenience, and the most convenient thing to do is to get everything you need in one stop instead of in two or three. So imagine you go to get your groceries, and oh, look at that. There's some of these non-alcoholic beverages that I can find here now as well, so I don't have to go to the SAQ to get what I want to buy. And that's going to hurt. But the SAQ basically says, we don't care. You know, we have to do what we have to do to protect our business. Another one. This one says, I make my wine at home. All I have to do now is figure out how to make my own whiskey, and I'll be set. Thank you for that. I don't know. Can you do that? I don't know. This one. Hey, Aaron. Our small local liquor store is a 5-minute walk from home. The owner brings in what you request, so our store is unique, unlike a cookie-cutter SAQ. I know the owner. He works for his customers rather than a government agency. And you know who this is from? It's from a gentleman or maybe a woman named Bailey in Edmonton. Again, the Edmonton, the Alberta model, right? Very, very different from ours. There, it's like anything else. You want to sell something, it's a business, it's competitive. Retailers get to sell alcohol, and at the end of the day, what does it do? It delivers the lowest price for alcohol of any province in Canada because it's not run by the government. And I guess at the end of the day, you know, we talked about doing the same kind of thing, I think, with the SAAQ. Seriously. Right, the license board, which has had so much trouble, the whole big scandal, right, at one point over the license board, the idea of having that privatized, because other places do that too, had come up. And you know that it would cost less and probably be run better, but we don't do it. The government here, provincially, needs to have its hand in everything, whether it works or not, before they finally decide, and I don't know when that finally is, that maybe we should let someone else do it. Back to the phone. Michelle, what do you think?
6: I think it's absolutely ridiculous. I live in LaSalle, and there's one in the Metro store, and they open up at 12. So you see all the people lining up in front of the groceries, waiting to get in at 12 o'clock because everybody needs their drink. And my son, who's 5 years old, is like, Mama, what is happening here? And I'm like, oh, God. So, like, I'm like, let's just go. No.
9: Michelle, don't you say, well, tomatoes are on sale. That's why everybody's waiting at the door. No?
6: But it's hilarious. No, I don't. But they're all like, they line up and they're in, because it's inside the store, and they're all lining up ready to get in there. And like, some are like loud, some are like this. And it's just like, it's ridiculous. It's not good. No. Nope.
9: You know, can I be honest with you? I've seen people wait for stores to open. It never dawned on me they're waiting there to be able to go buy their booze.
6: Oh, yeah, they are. But
9: isn't that crazy?
6: Inside. They're waiting inside because the store is inside the Metro, and there's like little sliding doors, and they wait for the sliding doors to open. So you literally need to go into the Metro and wait by the barbecue chicken to get in.
9: Things you'll learn. Michelle, thank you for the call.
6: Okay,
9: I appreciate it. Okay. Look, at the end of the day, as I said, the problem with this is the SAQ, right? When you look at the fact that people are just drinking less, that business is not what it used to be 2, 3, 4 years ago. These figures, by the way, are not from, you know, again, I want to point out that has nothing to do, I don't think anyway, with the U.S. tariff, with the Canadian tariffs on U.S. alcohol, because the numbers here from 2024, 2025, there was no tariff. There was no boycott of U.S., you know, alcohol at that time across Canada. It's just that people, led by a younger generation, I get, maybe the bigger question is, why are young people drinking less? Like, when did that happen? When did young people start drinking less beer? Is it because it's more expensive or it's become too expensive? Max, you're like 11 years old. You're 28 years old.
7: Yes, sir.
9: Do you drink less now than you did, say, 5 years ago?
7: I barely drink at all.
9: Did you used to drink?
7: No, but it's a situation. Okay. But it's a situation where my friends have been drinking less and less, and I think it's more of a situation of just there's less interest. Like I feel like in the 2000, especially in the 2000s, I feel like there was a lot more like beer ads, alcohol ads, pushing people to go drink like the Bud Lights, the Budweisers, the Coors Lights, and I feel like
9: I see less of that now.
7: I've seen less and less.
9: Okay, that's interesting because I would never think there was less and less. But I mean, I see these ads all the time. But maybe that's one of the factors. Possibly, it's just this idea. If I had to guess, I would say booze is expensive. And we are going through difficult times, right? Maybe that's why younger people, because that complaint has been out there for a long time, but not making enough money, maybe just didn't become the right thing to do. By the way, I don't even know, non-alcoholic drinks, if you buy them pre-mixed, which have now become the big thing, are they that less expensive? I'm not even sure. Like, what's a can of, whatever, vodka, pretend vodka? I don't even know what those drinks are called. Were they $5-6 for a can? Is that what they are?
11: Yeah, about $5-6.
9: Is that it?
11: Yeah.
9: So that's less than going to buy, a bottle of anything for $20 or vodka or whatever else. I don't know. Richard, what do you think? Richard, are you there?
12: Hi there. Yeah, I'm here.
9: What do you think?
12: I don't know. I want to know, why is it when I give my 10-year-old daughter my debit card to go buy some gum and she gets a receipt that says LBO 10 pack, and I look at my receipt and it says LBO 10 pack, and she buys gum, and I'm thinking it was the LCBO, and it's some mint-flavored gum, raspberry-flavored gum. You really don't know what you're getting, you know, when you buy, when you look at a receipt. It's really confusing these days.
9: I have no idea what that is. How does that tie into the SAQ story exactly? I'm sorry.
12: I'm sure. I thought you were talking about the SAQ.
9: I was. How does that tie into the SAQ and alcohol?
12: I guess the receipt was a bit misleading.
9: Okay. Hey, Richard, thank you for the call, I think. I'm not sure that really shed much light on any of this other than she was buying gum and her receipt sets. I don't know. Did I miss something here? No? Okay. Listen, I got to wrap up here. Thank you. I appreciate the text on this one as well. I'm having an issue with my text line here, which I can't get onto all of a sudden, so I can't read. And there were some good ones here as well. There was this, though, that I saved, which was this one. Alcohol doesn't do any good for anybody. More people get more info about it, sales will go down. Yeah, I don't think the liquor board is going to necessarily launch an educational campaign to get you to drink less. Although, maybe by law they have to do something to pretend they're doing that, but yeah. Yeah, I think at the end of every ad they run, I think ads they used to run on radio, there'd be a line like, always drink responsibly, as if that's supposed to help you, you know, realize that drinking is not good for you. Always drinks responsibly. Thank you for the calls. Appreciate your texts on this one as well. Try to get this thing up and running again. In the meantime, let's go to traffic. CJD 800 Traffic Center and Lauren Glazer. Lauren?
11: Aaron, looking at the westbound side of the Met, we do have volume now starting at LaGuardia, running out to the DeCary Interchange. Also slowdowns on the eastbound side of the TCAN. The volume there starting at Cavendish at the Papineau on the eastbound Met, and again between LaGuardia and Anjou. Pretty slow for southbound 25, Yprevot to the tunnel. We have delays also northbound the Carry, starting Sherbrooke up to the top. Southbound the Carry delays there from the top to Van Horn for southbound 15. It's slowing between De La Vérendrye and the Champlain. On the westbound side of the 20, it's slowing as well before hunkering out to Norman again between Anciac-Cabaton and Perot. For the outbound side of the Mercier Bridge, pretty busy from Ville-Saint-Pierre. Desjardins Insurance isn't new to insurance, and that's reassuring. 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
9: 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I'm going to come back and set up our news quiz for you in just a second. Stick around. The Empire Gold News Quiz coming up.
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9: All right, I think we got it worked out here so I can see your text messages again. Let's get to it. 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Toss-up question for today, 790-0800. When you think you know the answer, good luck. The Prime Minister, Mark Carney, was involved in pancake flipping over the weekend at what event? The Prime Minister, Mark Carney, involved in a pancake flipping event over the weekend. Where was he? What event was it? 790-0800 to play the Empire Gold News Quiz next.
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5: A $1,500 prize.
9: All righty, you have Eduardo on the line to try to win some money in the Empire Gold News Quiz. Eduardo, how you doing?
10: I'm doing great. How are you?
9: I am well. Thank you for asking. Let's start with our toss-up question, which today was Prime Minister involved in a pancake flipping, I was going to say contest, not really, event over the weekend. Where was he?
10: He was in Calgary for the Calgary Stampede.
9: That's where he was, flipping pancakes. All right, you're in the game. That means 9 questions, 60 seconds. You get them all right, you win yourself $1,500. Failing that, it is $15 for every right answer. If you don't know an answer, of course, the good news is you could just say pass if time remains. But remember, if you answer a question incorrectly, you cannot come back and change it, all right? So if you're not sure, use the option and just say pass. Clock will start as soon as you say that you are ready. So, Eduardo, are you ready?
10: Yes, I am.
9: Another former CAC minister has announced he won't be running in the next provincial election. Who is he?
10: Arnaudel?
9: Yes. Name one of the four remaining teams left in the World Cup.
10: Spain?
9: Yes. The list of most popular baby names in Quebec in 2025 shows which one was number one for boys?
10: Eduardo.
9: No. Meta is building the largest AI data center outside the U.S. in what Canadian province?
10: Pass.
9: What iconic Montreal landmark will require $100 million to fully restore it?
10: Pass.
9: A new list of the world's most livable cities lists which city is number one?
10: It's in Vancouver. Pass.
9: Okay, what movie is set to open this weekend and being touted as the most expensive R-rated film ever made?
10: Oof, I have no clue. Pass.
9: Who won the Wimbledon men's singles tournament over the weekend?
10: Sinner.
9: Yes. The bridge connecting Windsor, Ontario to Detroit will now finally open at the end of this month. What is that bridge called?
10: Gordie Howe.
9: That is correct. We'll give you that one, too. Pretty good. Nice rally there at the end. 5 right answers, $15, $75 for you, Eduardo.
10: Oh, fantastic.
9: Yeah, thank you so much for listening. Appreciate it.
10: Thank you.
9: Take good care. All right, listen, before we get to the news at 5, for those who don't know, if you tune in earlier in the day to CJD, you know Elias Makos, of course, does the midday show from 9 to noon. He's been talking about perhaps having to leave the show because his wife is going into labor. Well, that event happened over the weekend, and they had a brand new baby boy. We spoke early this afternoon to what sounds like a pretty tired Elias Makos.
11: Hey, Aaron. I'm doing fantastic. Everyone is sleeping. I've got my one-day-old on my chest right now, and he is lights out. So I am talking in a more moderated tone than I normally would. Yeah. In the hopes that I do not wake up the baby.
9: Okay.
11: And Olivia is sleeping in the bed. We're still at the hospital.
9: Okay.
11: We're waiting to be discharged.
9: I don't want to take you. I don't want to take you away from your you know.
11: This is fantastic. Okay. I love it.
9: So first of all, tell everybody when did this happen? What's the baby? What's the name?
11: His name is Jack Ithaca Makos, and he was born yesterday morning at about 6:50 in the morning, 6:51. And, it was a really smooth delivery, especially compared to the last one.
9: Okay.
11: I think we were in the hospital. I think labor took like 20 hours the last time.
9: Wow.
11: This time more like under 3 hours. So it was really great. And, the baby and mama are doing amazing. And that's what I got for you.
9: How big a little guy is he? Under 10 pounds?
11: Under 10 pounds.
9: Just checking.
11: Yeah, under 10 pounds.
9: Okay.
11: Big time, yeah. He's big compared to Wolfie, but under 10 pounds.
9: Listen, congratulations. I was going to say welcome to the club. I have two girls, you have two boys, so there you go.
11: Yeah, isn't it funny how it works that way? I know so many people who are all boys or all girls.
9: All girls,
11: I guess we're on the all-boy plan right now.
9: Listen, I'm sure you need to get some sleep. And first of all, send Olivia our best as well. Congratulations to you on the birth of your new son, your second son. And for the people who typically listen to your show, you're going to be on pat leave, I guess we can call it, right, for a while?
11: Yeah, that's right. I'll be on pat leave for, until September. I'll take the summer. You know what I mean? I'm going to spend time with my son, who is now moving. He's still sleeping, but he's moving.
9: I don't want to be responsible for waking him up.
11: He's very cute, Aaron. I didn't mention
9: that. I'm sure
11: he
9: is.
11: Jack is very, very handsome.
9: Yeah, you're the first father who's ever said that, by the way, Elias. That your newborn is very, very cute. Listen, get some rest. We wish you all the best. Congratulations to you again. Now, I don't know if you noticed this. You said his name is Jack Ithaca Makos.
11: That's right.
9: So you know people are going to call him Jim, J-I-M, Jack Ithaca.
11: Hello.
9: Did you know that already?
11: Totally.
9: Okay.
11: Totally noticed that.
9: Okay.
11: Totally noticed that. And, you know, my dad's name was Dimitri, which is Jim.
9: Jim, right.
11: So that's, you know, that's there's lots of happy coincidences in the name.
9: Listen.
11: So we're really happy with that. And that's a complete Olivia choice. And she did a great job.
9: All of them? The Jim and the Ithaca? I'm sorry, the Jack and the Ithaca?
11: That's right.
9: Okay. That's nice.
11: Yeah. I got the Makos part.
9: Well, there you go. Did what you could, considered, you know, she did all the work.
11: Elias,
9: right.
11: She was amazing.
9: All the best to you. Get some rest, as I said, and hopefully we'll be able to talk to you soon. Take good care.
11: Okay, take care. Thanks, guys.
9: Bye-bye now. So that's Elias Makos, proud father of a brand new baby boy. I think he said 6 pounds, 6 ounces, I think someone mentioned, right? His name is Jack Ithaca Makos. By the way, I found it interesting listening to that call again the second time, because we did that off the top of the show, that I felt the need to whisper. I'm not there with his one. And I'm like, oh, it's okay, Jeff. Why do we do that? That's like automatic. I don't know why that happens. We're going to take our break. News is coming up next. Then on the other side, James Menny will join us, see what's on his mind. Stay with us.
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13: Good afternoon, it's 5:01. I'm Tom Whalen for Jason Mayoff with your CTV News Update. 26 degrees and cloudy downtown. We have weather details coming up in just a couple of minutes. Here's what's making news right now. Former fashion mogul Peter Nygaard guilty of sexual assault and forcible confinement. A new way to travel from downtown to the airport and Biddeford, Maine. The latest scene of an ICE-involved shooting. With the latest from the CJAD 800 Traffic Center, here is Lauren Glazer.
15: Tom, we do have delays northbound 13, starting at Cofer 2, running out to Henri Bourassa, again between the Vachon Bridge and 640. Southbound 13, delays there between the Vachon Bridge and 440, again between Côte d'Ivoire and Autoroute 20 on the westbound side of the 20. Volume before ungreening out to Norman, again between Ossian and Cabotonial Perot on the eastbound side of the 20. It's slowing now between 32nd and 1st. Northbound, the Carrie delays Sherbrooke to the top. Also delays westbound Met between VO and the DeCarrie interchange. For the westbound side of the TCAN, it has some volume between Cofer 2 and Autoroute 13. 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
13: In the news, a Quebec court judge here in Montreal has found fashion mogul Peter Nygaard guilty of sexual assault and forcible confinement.
16: The 84-year-old, who founded the now-defunct women's apparel company Nygaard International, accepted a plea deal and did not present any evidence in his defense. Quebec prosecutors charged Nygaard in 2022 with one count of sexual assault and one count of forcible confinement. The assault took place at Nygaard's Montreal penthouse between November 1997 and November 1998. The case is separate from Nygaard's conviction in Toronto, where he was found guilty in 2023 of 4 counts of sexual assault and sentenced to 11 years in prison. Jerry Weeb, Nygaard's lawyer, says her client is waiting for extradition to the United States on similar charges. Eric Comoris, The Canadian Press, Montreal.
13: Air Canada has launched a new shuttle service between downtown Montreal and Trudeau International. The airline is partnered with the Landline Company. That's a transportation firm that connects regional cities to major hub airports. Jerome Corot is a spokesperson for the Aéroport de Montréal.
0: ADM is truly privileged to count on such a committed carrier whose dedication contributes significantly to the reputation and continued growth of our international airport.
13: The service will offer 37 trips a day between the airport and the Palais des Congrès between 4:45 in the morning and 10 at night at a cost of $9 each way. Statistics Canada says residents traveled more to the U.S. last month, but visitor numbers remained far below 2024 levels.
8: Statistics Canada says return trips from the United States rose 3.2% in June to 1.7 million, marking the third straight month of year-over-year growth. The increase was driven by a 5% jump in car travel, while return trips by plane fell nearly 4%. Despite the rebound, U.S. travel remained almost 29% below June 2024 levels. Many Canadians continue to vacation at home or overseas amid anger over President Donald Trump's tariffs and annexation threats, with overseas trips holding steady at about 873,000. David Augustine, The Canadian Press.
13: Federal immigration agents in the United States were involved in another deadly shooting this morning, this time in the normally quiet coastal community of Biddeford, Maine. Bystander video reviewed by ABC News now appears to show federal immigration agents and law enforcement officers performing first aid on an individual on the ground. ABC's Olivia Rubin has more.
14: The Maine Attorney General saying his office is investigating and revealing some information. He said specifically that those officials were, quote, conducting an enforcement operation related to a final order of removal when they say the subject attempted to flee in a vehicle in the direction of the officer and was fatally shot. Now, that statement doesn't name who the individual was, but immigrant rights groups saying it was a 26-year-old Colombian man authorized to work in the U.S. and had a Social Security number.
13: ABC has not independently verified the shooting victim's identity nor his immigration status. For interviews and other audio, go to cjad800.com or download the iHeartRadio app. Your Dormez-vous Weather Center forecast. We could see a shower this evening, then partly cloudy and 23 overnight. Tomorrow, a mix of sun and cloud and windy with the risk of an afternoon shower or thunderstorm. Tomorrow's high will be 34, 43 with the Humidex, and sunshine and 29 on Wednesday. Right now, it is cloudy and 26 degrees downtown. 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Just say, play CJAD 800. 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
9: That is James Menning, and he is over at the Montreal Gazette. So, Jim, I love your line here. The lineup at the lifeboat continues for the CAQ, because earlier today we found out Francois Bonardel has decided, I'm not going to be running either. Look, if this, what's the number, by the way? Is it 34 now decided, do you know?
10: By the Gazette's count, it's 35. I've seen 34 elsewhere, okay. But whatever it is, it's a whole bunch of people.
9: So let me ask that. My first question would be, how much of this, if any, has to do with Christine Frechette?
10: Oh, I think Christine Frechette is just one factor in a myriad of considerations that these people are looking at. But I'm very sorry. I mean, I'm not, Aaron, I ain't no pollster. You know that. Listeners know that. But I have been doing this for a long time. And usually when you see this many, this many politicians suddenly discover they need to spend more time with their families, that they suddenly discover, it's time for me to take a different fork in the road. And speaking of forks, stick it into the cat because they're done. I know they are sort of given a relatively healthy third place. Oh, my goodness, Christine Frechette, what a breath of fresh air. No. These people know exactly what's going on in their party. Their party died with the departure of that nice Francois Legault. And it was his creation, his co-creation. He is gone. And even though Christine Frechette, in the finest traditions of the Coalition Avenir Québec, is essentially a recycled Péquiste, the fact is, this entire batting average of this government, its incompetence, its relentless inability to do anything. And indeed, we're talking about soon to be, former cabinet minister or soon to be former politician, François Bonnardel. And I'm sorry, I this happened after I sent him my list, Aaron. Mm-hmm. Can I talk to you for a second about an economy minister named Bernard de Renneville?
9: Okay, what happened?
10: What happened? He had a little press conference this afternoon, Aaron.
9: Yeah.
10: And he mentioned, he was up in Mirabel, he was talking about, the aerospace.
9: Yeah.
10: Anyway, this is really good news, I guess, for everybody. The Quebec government, such as it is, is in talks with the Airbus people because they may want to reinvest in a longer version of the Airbus, okay? Now, I know, I mean, what you're going to say, and you can't just hang this blame because the investments began back in 2015 before the CAC was in power. $2 billion of taxpayer money in this. And we haven't seen a brass on team. But you know why I'm telling you this, Aaron? Because there's a quote from Bernard de Renneville, this is reported by La Presse, which I think not just sums up the CAC's attitude towards this kind of investment, but the Liberals were infamous for this as well, whether it was a Bombardier bailout or whatever. Any Quebec government, because it doesn't really look at your tax money and my tax money and the listener's tax money as being actual money. It's an abstract. So here's Bernard de Renneville saying, book value is one thing, but the real value is something else. Rules of accounting, they have to be respected. That goes without saying. But the jobs that could be created, the planes made here in Mirabel, that is of an immense value. Well, it's of an immense political value, perhaps, but it costs us $2 billion so far for sweet squad all. But, I bring this to your attention simply because what a perfect summation of the Quebec political attitude towards taking taxpayers' money and putting it on a little rocket and shooting it out the window and never seeing it again.
9: Go ahead.
10: No, it's like, accountants. We don't need no stinking accountants. You know what I mean? We're here. Your money, we're doing you a favor.
9: Yeah.
10: By spending your money on what we perceive as to be a good cause. Excuse me. The famous fleuron, the jewel of Quebec. And we're going to throw your money at it. And if your money goes out the window, it was still for a good cause because that was the important thing, jobs and making stuff here in the Quebec nation. And I really think the Quebec nation is getting so tired of patting its pants to find its wallet because it doesn't know where its money is anymore. But it's so nice to see that 3 months away from a general election, which we'll probably see, I'm very sorry to say, and I know people will disagree with me, but may well see the CAC wiped off the political map. Here they are turning around saying, give us more money. You know what? It's for a good cause.
9: All right. I have one question, not directly with this announcement, but in general. It seems to me, Jim, that we have seen the CAC, a variety of different ministers, make a whole bunch of announcements really in the last few weeks.
10: Yeah.
9: I can't help but be cynical about that, thinking, you know, my feeling is, so you've done nothing for 8 years, and now all of a sudden, with 2 months to go before an election, there's money here, money there, money almost everywhere.
10: I laughed out loud when I saw this idea that they're going to refurbish the 132. Out in St. Constant and Dalton to turn into an urban boulevard and this and that and blah, blah, blah. It's like, you guys are going to be out of work in October. Who are you kidding? I'm sure the people, and with all due respect to the people in Dalton and St. Constant, I'm sure you need this, but these guys are not going to give it to you. Maybe you'll get it from the next government, but this will not be the next government. If they are completely dumb, stupid, lucky, they'll wind up the official opposition, even though, you know what, I'm beginning to second-guess myself on that. It's still possible. But the fact is, these people are talking as if they will still be in power in October. And no, it is totally, absolutely not going to happen. So why are you saying these ridiculous things? Do you really think, and I maybe I'm answering my own question by asking it, because in the past 8 years, it's clear that the Coalition Avenir Quebec really thinks there is nobody, absolutely nobody on this entire planet who is more stupid than a Quebec voter. So whether you want to create false crises with immigrants or religions or the French language, all of that, you know what? I'm going to hide behind this. I'm going to hide my incompetence behind this. And I'm going to, you know, strut up and down. And then as this next probably, you know, final election for the Coalition Avenir Quebec approaches, I'm going to turn around and pretend that everything's okay, and I'm going to make all kinds of ridiculous promises because you're going to believe it, even though I have a sneaking suspicion, Aaron, there's going to be des mauvaises surprises in the next sondage for the CAC.
9: Be interesting to see, because it's been nothing but good news, right, for the past few that we've seen, right?
10: But you know what? I think a lot of it, excuse me, is an artificially created kind of renaissance for the CAC. Says who? Says the people at TVA? Says the people who are, you know, analyzing here and there and looking at the numbers? No, I'm sorry. François Legault did not leave as premier because things were doing so great.
9: All right. I want to get to your Trump story because I heard a great clip today. I don't know if you caught it. I'm going to play it for you. Your reference to Trump is concerning which part now? The Gordie Howe Bridge?
10: Take your pick, okay? Is that really Mitch McConnell or an incredible AI simulation? Lindsey Graham's sister just got named to be senator in his place.
9: Yeah.
10: You can't make this stuff up, Aaron. I swear to God. Any other country, people say, whoa, you know, what kind of a third world mess is this? It's the United States of America. And now, what really it's about, it's not even about the bridge. It's about Donald Trump melting off like some low-level, you know, Don Fanucci. He's going to collect his 20% pizza in the Straits of Hormuz. We're going to, you know, we'll be the guardians, and we're going to charge you 20% off the top. Never mind oil, off the top.
9: Okay.
10: Who is this guy?
9: Jim, hold on. Thank you for bringing that part up, because here's the clip for people who have not heard this, referencing what you just said. This is Donald Trump earlier today.
3: We had a deal. It was a done deal. And then they broke it. They always break it. We're gonna keep the Strait, and we'll probably run it. We'll become the guardian of the Strait. Maybe we'll call it the guardian angel of the Strait. And we should be reimbursed for that, because the other nations are very wealthy. They're on our side. And we can't be expected to do that for nothing, unlike we had for many years. We guarded the Strait for 50 years more, and we never got paid for it. We guarded it for nothing.
9: They guarded it for nothing, Jim. It's time they got paid.
10: My question is, who in the hell, apart from himself, is he talking to anymore? Honest to God, Aaron, it's like the demonstrable lies, whatever. That, you know, everyone likes to... I think the best news in this story, Aaron, you know, the people who used to turn around and shrug and giggle and say, that's just Trump being Trump, they're getting screwed over six ways to Sunday. And I am laughing. I am laughing. Every day I see some new headline explaining how Americans are getting screwed over by this con man that they decided, to reelect to a second term. So you know what? But honestly, Aaron, the surreality of it, you know, is Mitch McConnell still alive? Is that an AI? Do they have the votes? Because remember, Lindsey Graham, a veteran Republican senator, when he died, Trump's essential reaction was, boy, oh boy, this is going to compromise my vote on my, my Save America Act. It's like, this is who this guy is. And Americans are still, are you still shrugging America and saying this is Trump being Trump? Because I got news for you. Just a Canadian over here, boy, are you guys getting screwed six ways to Sunday.
9: Someone, by the way, Jim, if you have a chance, put up a shot of an AI video of Mitch McConnell getting out of his hospital bed because he said he was recovering from a fall. He's been in hospital, I think, for a couple of weeks. So you're right. There was a question. Is he alive? Is he not? And the video is of him basically dancing once he gets out of bed.
10: Yeah, there you go. Dancing. There you go. What I love is in the still that they launched of him and his wife, if you take a look at his, I think it's left or perhaps right, because maybe they flipped the negative, so to speak. If you take a look at his left hand in that shot, he's got a bad, bad case of Donald Trump hand.
9: Donald Trump, that's a thing now, Donald Trump hand. Okay.
10: Donald Trump hand. Yeah.
9: Jim, I got to go. I thank you. We'll talk to you again tomorrow. Have a great day.
10: Adamant.
9: Take care. Let's go to traffic. CJD 800 Traffic Center. See what's cooking with Lauren Glazer right now. Lauren, how we doing?
15: Aaron, we do have off and on slowdowns now. Westbound side of the Met between VO and the DeCary Interchange. Also some slowdowns on the eastbound side of the TCAN, starting Cavendish off and on to Papineau on the eastbound side of the Met. Southbound 25 is slowing between Bubia and the tunnel for northbound DeCary. You do have delays. Sherbrooke come to the top. Southbound DeCary volume there from the top to Plamondon on the westbound side of the 20. It's slow also from before Ungrenio to Norman on the eastbound side of the 20. It has delays now 43rd at the 1st Avenue. Jumpstart's building soccer pitches across Canada so more kids have places to play. 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Call in your tips to Star 800. Your next report at 5:30.
9: All right. Thank you, Lauren. We're going to say good afternoon to Mitsumi Takahashi. You see what's coming up on your 6 o'clock CTV News. Mitsumi, how you doing?
1: Very well, thank you. How are you doing?
9: I'm doing pretty good. I'm just trying to imagine how much the toll will be to get through the Strait of Hormuz once the U.S. is running it. And if they'll have a fast pass, perhaps, for the Strait. Listen, I did you hear Jim?
1: Yes.
9: I mean, look, it's kind of hard to make sense of anything now. I mean, I know it has been for a long, long time. This whole situation in the Strait of Hormuz, which, and in this, you know, war with Iran, which is very much ongoing. Did you not find that a bizarre thing to hear from the president?
1: Yes, but then, you know, he said that he deserved some money from the Gordie Howe Bridge.
9: True.
1: When Canada paid for the whole thing.
9: Yeah. No, that's true, too. I read a piece today suggesting, by the way, because some people thought we kind of caved on the Gordie Howe Bridge, but apparently the headline, or the story after the headline, Canada will split profits, but net profits, in other words, after that bridge is paid for, which is something like, what, $8 billion, right? Mm-hmm. Because Canada financed the bridge. After that, they will split payments with the U.S. So it's not, you know, Canada didn't get completely screwed.
1: Yes, I think Canada is doing the best it can under the circumstances.
9: All right, we'll leave it at that then. Let me get to the story. By the way, I'm having this guy on the show in about 10 minutes. Restaurant owner who basically saw six people walk into his restaurant and basically dine and dash.
1: Yeah, horrible. And you'll have to ask him, but what he told us was he thinks it was planned. Because he was working all by himself, and mm-hmm. he thinks that these people were looking for a small restaurant where there was not any staff, and he was easily distracted. Because he says, you know, two people came in first, and then four other people came, and then they started to order like crazy and making all kinds of demands, and he was busy trying to work out, you know, the bill. Then they just disappeared. You know, the Quebec Restaurant Association is saying, unfortunately, that this story is not all that uncommon. Yeah. And good for him for coming forward Absolutely. And saying this is what could happen.
9: Yeah, I don't know about you. Have you seen these? I've seen a bunch of these now on social media, these things happening in the U.S. It's become kind of a thing, sadly.
1: And people think it's, what, funny?
9: Yeah.
1: Do they think
9: yeah.
1: they've been clever by ripping off some poor yeah. man who's, you know, who's probably working 6-7 days a week? You know, and barely making a profit margin. And this man, I think he was also about to celebrate his first anniversary, you know, of the store opening.
9: I hope
1: people give him more business. It's Jan's Deli. It's on Ferrier near DeCary, near the Orange Julep. you know, I hope people show him some support.
9: Well, I really hope so, too. You'll hear his story, as I said, coming up after 5:30 on our show. Then you have, I saw the story today, and I see you have it in the news, about getting a doctor's note when you call in sick. Now, this kind of thing here has been, I think, kind of laissez-faire. Has it not, beyond a certain amount of time where, you know, your employer would simply say it's okay? Where's this happening?
1: This is the crackdown is happening in Germany, and it's contrary to what Canada is doing, for example. Canada is easing up on sick notes because the doctors don't like it. You know, it takes up so much time that they don't have to do all this paperwork. And in a lot of Canadian businesses, Bell included, you know, it's up to the discretion of the managers, right, as to whether they ask for a sick note or not. In Germany, they're saying the very first day you call in sick, you'd better have a note. And they think that this is going to increase productivity because they say that absenteeism is too high. And there's a lot of critics over what Germany is doing for this.
9: One day, you need a doctor's note?
1: Yeah.
9: Wow.
1: Mm-hmm.
9: Okay. That story, and then finally, a story here about a woman offering advice on how to get over the fear of public speaking. This is a story. Why?
1: Well, because most people hate it, right? Most people are scared of public speaking.
9: Well, that's why Dale Carnegie was invented.
1: Well, it's interesting. She says that she had a lot of, this young woman said that she had a lot of problems. She had a lot of fear. So she decided to start her own 30-day challenge on how to over the fear of public. Well, do you like public speaking? I mean, you're probably used to it, right?
9: You kind of get used to it, yeah.
1: Yeah, but you know, I think what a lot of people don't realize is how many people in broadcasting are actually quite shy.
9: Mm-hmm.
1: You know, I am. Bill Hoagland, very shy. Ron Roosh, very shy. Like, there's a lot of people who are quite shy, and they've learned to overcome it. Actually, you want to hear my tip getting over shyness? I once read somewhere that shyness is very egotistical, because the reason we are shy walking into a room is because we think everybody is looking at us and judging us, which is not the case, because most people are too worried about themselves to really be bothered with you. So the fact that you think that everybody is watching you to judge you is in fact egotistical. So ever since I read that article, I thought there's a lot to it, because I'm very nervous going into parties and crowds where people don't know who I am. And so then you start thinking, oh, is everybody watching? Am I doing something stupid? And then if you think, actually, most people are more worried about themselves than they are about you.
9: Yeah,
1: it's easier to get over the shyness.
9: I think you have to remember that you are someone who is, as a public figure, someone most people in that room will have either seen or heard before. So it's not the same as just an average person walking into the room, to be fair.
1: Yeah, no, but I'm talking about before.
9: Before you were well known?
1: Yes. I used to be terribly shy. I used to sit in the back of the classroom and hope that I would never get called in to speak.
9: That's everybody.
1: Well, exactly. But why do we do that? It's because we think that everybody is going to judge us, when in fact, everybody else is worried about being judged themselves.
9: Okay.
1: So, you know, if you think that everybody else is just as insecure as you are, it's easier to get over the shyness. Yeah, I don't know if that really works, but it certainly, when I read the article, it worked for me.
9: Well, that's all that counts then.
1: Well, yes.
9: Because to me, the reason you sat in back and didn't want to be called upon is because you didn't do the work the night before and you would embarrass yourself in front of everybody. But that's a different situation.
1: But in any event, this woman has this website, offers a 30-day challenge, and she says it's changed her life.
9: Okay.
1: So there you go.
9: Those stories and more coming up, 6 o'clock CTV News, which, by the way, you can also check out on the CTV News app and on Crave. Thank you, Mitz.
1: Okay.
9: Have a good one. 5:28. What are we doing here, Brian?
2: We have a giveaway right now. 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Wow. For more information of all the bands that are playing there, because there's a bunch of bands that are playing, VansWarpedTourCanada.com.
9: That's a pretty nice prize.
2: Yeah.
9: Tell everybody, how many groups are coming to this thing?
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9: more
2: now.
9: More than 25.
2: There's way more than 25 each day. 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
9: One of the bands, one of the many, many bands coming that you're going to see for the Vans Warped Tour. 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We'll go to the Vans Warped Tour. 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Here you go.
4: Wasting my time doing things I want to do.
9: Who is that? 790-0800. 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
21: 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We have your Styx tickets on the Can't Lose Quiz just before 7 o'clock. Toonie Tuesday with Patty Lovett Reed and some personal finance advice. And as well, we're going to talk to the executive director of Pro Anima to discuss the pressing needs facing animal shelters. 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

0: forcible confinement. The case separate from the 84-year-old's conviction in Toronto, where he was found guilty on 4 counts of sexual assault and sentenced to 11 years in prison. Statistics Canada says Canadians traveled more to the U.S. last month, but that numbers remained far below 2024 levels. Canadians' return trips from the U.S. were up in June from a year earlier, third consecutive month of year-over-year increases. And a federal immigration agent has fatally shot a motorist in Biddeford, Maine. According to Homeland Security, an agent opened fire earlier today after the man tried to use his vehicle as a weapon against agents who were pursuing him for deportation. More news, including accessibility improvements for those with limited mobility at a West Island community pool, at ctvnewsmontreal.ca. And with the latest from the CJAD 800 Traffic Centre, here is Lauren Glazer.
1: We have delays, Tom, on the westbound side of the 20 between Ongrenio and Norman. Also volume on the eastbound side of the 20. It starts at 32nd at the 1st Avenue. Some volume northbound 13, cover Tudanri, Barassa, Sapa 13 delays there between the Vasho Bridge and 440, again between Codelyes and Ottery 20. Northbound the Carry, volume its length, also delays southbound the Carry from the top to Good St. Catherine. Off and on slowdowns westbound side of the Met, Lacordaire to Papineau, again between Saint-Laurent and the DeCarry Interchange. Lenny's Chest's extra 20% off everything sale is finally here. They're taking almost everything in store, including items already on sale, and giving an extra 20% off. 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
0: Your Dormez-vous Weather Center forecast. We could see a shower this evening, then partly cloudy and 23 overnight. Tomorrow, a mix of sun and cloud and windy with the risk of an afternoon shower or thunderstorm. Tomorrow's high 34, 43 with the Humidex. Sunshine and 29 on Wednesday. Right now, it's cloudy and 27 degrees downtown. Your next CTV News update at 6 o'clock.
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2: So you may have heard Mitsumi mention just before we got to this break right here at 5:30 that this will be one of the stories they're covering tonight, but we're going to cover it right now. So if you did not see it, there's a Montreal restaurateur warning other business owners after his restaurant, Jan's Deli, was hit by a dine and dash. Now, if you're on social media, you may have seen these things. Mitsumi asked a good question, which is, why do people do this? It's supposed to be funny, it's supposed to be a joke. And clearly, if that's the intent, it doesn't work out that way, because there are small business owners and operators trying to make a living by doing this. And running out on a bill, whether it's $50 or $500, is taking money out of their pocket. But what happened here in this particular case, well, let's get Benji Greenberg is the owner of Jan's Deli in the town of Montreal, just off the carry at the corner near Parry. Well, I want to at the corner right. Is that the right corner, Benji?
3: Yeah. So, yeah, exactly.
2: Okay. So you have a bunch of people. The video, by the way, and good for you for posting the video so people can see this. And obviously, if these idiots go to another restaurant, people will be aware. Explain what happened and how this played out, if you could.
3: Yeah, it was a typical Monday. It's usually a little quieter Monday mornings. And they came in. It was two guys at first. They asked, they said, oh, we're Romanian. We hear you have Romanian food. I said, yeah, kind of. That's what we get our inspiration from. So, they said, yeah, we're going to have some friends joining us, probably maybe four or five other guys. And, they were showing me pictures of things they like. And I said, yeah, we'll take really good care of you. Happy to have you. You know, they seemed really into the food and what we did. And as a restaurant owner, that for me, that's exciting, because they kind of said, like, you know, this is what we want, but like, give us all your meats and basically have fun with it. And so I did. They were super happy. And then about, you know, they came throughout the meal, a couple more people came. So I think they were six in total. And about halfway through the meal, what was started off as pretty pleasant just took a turn. They got like, I wouldn't say like physically aggressive, but they were, you know, like snapping and yelling, making a lot of noise. And, you know, Jan's Deli isn't really that kind of rowdy restaurant, especially at 12:30 on a Monday. So
2: were there other customers in the store at that point, Benji?
3: Yeah. Yeah. We were about at 50% capacity.
2: Okay.
3: And, they were just, they got very obnoxious, very rowdy. They were rude towards me, but you know, I didn't really view that as a red cloud, as a red flag. As a restaurant owner, you come across rude customers all the time. It's not so much of a big deal, but, it came time to pay the bill. One guy stood up and said, I'm going to pay for my soup. Okay. He left some cash and ran. One of the other guys said, can we get the check? So I brought the check and said, no, we need it divided into six. And they started, I only ate this. I didn't have that. I had a little bit of that. And I was alone on the floor. My waitress was sick that day. So, there were some Uber orders to pack up. There was some other customers who I was making coffees for. So I said, just give me a couple of minutes to sort your bill out and I'll be right with you. And that was kind of, my back was kind of turned to them, cause I had some other things to take care of. And in that couple minute period that I was doing their bills, sorting some other bills, making some drinks, was when they slowly scattered out.
2: Wow. At that point, now you're alone at the restaurant, you said, at that point, that particular afternoon.
3: Yeah.
2: What did you do? Did you try to chase them? What happened?
3: When I realized they were gone, because throughout the meal, they kept coming in and out, maybe taking smoke breaks. So I just, at first I looked, they were gone. I thought they just went for a smoke break. Maybe they were going to have dessert.
2: Oh, okay.
3: And then I kind of went outside to, I'd seen them going in and out of a car. So I ran out of the restaurant to see if the cars were still there, which they weren't, but you kind of have to just brush it off and get back to work because, you know, there's still people in the dining room that weren't aware what happened. So it was just, in my mind, I knew I was kind of in a mood, but, you know, that's the industry. You got to put your game face on and just get back to work.
2: So you run, there's really no one to run after at this point, right? They're gone.
3: Yeah.
2: And you're trying to understand what the hell just happened. You said there were other patrons in the restaurant. Anybody say anything, do anything, try to help at all? Or no one had a clue what was really happening other than you?
3: I really think no one had a clue because throughout the whole meal, they kept kind of coming and going. They were there for about an hour and a half. So based on their time at the restaurant, it wasn't really suspicious behavior that they left. So, yeah.
2: You'd never seen them before?
3: No.
2: Okay. So you post the video. And by the way, I want to let everybody else know, you're out around a $500 bill here, right?
3: Yeah, it was about $425 before gratuity.
2: Okay. And the one person who you said paid for soup, what did they throw, like a $5 bill on the table? What was that?
3: It was, yeah, he like came to the cash. He said, oh, I need to go, gave me $20 and ran.
2: So they ate for $20 for six people?
3: Yes.
2: Okay. You post the video to your social media account. What's the reaction been?
3: Honestly, a lot of support. A lot of people saying some really lovely comments about the individuals that committed the act.
2: Hold on. People saying what? Good things about them?
3: No.
2: Oh, I'm sorry. Okay.
3: Sarcasm over the phone.
2: Oh, ice really doesn't work. No. Okay.
3: Yeah. But yeah, I mean, like a lot of comments, a lot of messages showing support and, you know, just mentioning how shitty it is because, you know, like as running a restaurant, we work too hard for. Yeah. For that to happen.
2: Sure. So beyond that, worth reporting to the police? Is that something you thought of doing or not? Or
3: at first I wasn't going to, cause I was just like, well, this is a really crappy situation. And for a couple $100, like, do I want the headache? But enough people kind of told me like, yes, you should. They stole, regardless of the monetary amount. It's like, whether the police find them or not is different, but at least do what you could to kind of close the book on this.
2: Okay. So have you done that yet or you're going to do it?
3: I did.
2: Oh, you did. And what did the police say to you?
3: They're going to look into it. They have video from me. This table brought their own bread. And actually left the bag at the restaurant. So I kept it and took a picture of the barcode. So I know where they bought it from and what time they bought it from. So the police could, it was a Super C in Rigo. So the police could go and I guess like see if there's footage from there. And my neighbor at the strip mall I'm located at, he has a jewelry store. He was just away for the weekend, but he's got tons of video cameras, so we're going to look over it tomorrow when he's back from his weekend and see if we have footage of their license plates.
2: Did you? I know you posted this as a warning to other merchants. Did you hear from any other businesses?
3: I got a response from two other people saying, I've seen these guys super rude and... No one was able to identify them, but a couple of people said, like, I think I saw the same group or, yeah.
2: I mean, from the video you posted, from what I can tell, you know, it's not like blurred or anything. It's a pretty decent video. I think if people knew who they were, they could be spotted. So might be worth going online. Where for people who don't know or haven't seen it, where's the best way? Like, how would you find this now? Go to Instagram or?
3: Yeah, on the Yang's Deli Instagram page, I posted. I'm trying to. I worked with my security company to get clear footage, so I'm going to be posting another picture just to give a couple more images of these guys.
2: Okay, so Yang's Deli. If you follow either on Facebook or on Instagram, you will find that video, the original video there. And if you get a better one, you'll post that as well. I'm guessing the police didn't say to you, "Don't worry, we're right on this. We should be able to help you out pretty soon." Right? That didn't happen.
3: Well, they were helpful.
2: Were they?
3: I mean, they're they said they're like, the more information I could give them, the better. And
2: okay,
3: they're going to look into it.
2: Okay. I wasn't trying to be, you know, cause whatever. I just, you know, sometimes I've heard from too many people who say they don't take things necessarily. Like if your car is stolen seriously, because it happens all the time. I'm actually kind of, you know, I'm happy to hear that a whole bunch of other people didn't say, hey, these guys did the same thing at my place. So at least, you know, we haven't had a rash of these that this one particular group has, you know, maybe committed before. So maybe that's a good thing. I'm not sure, but I've also seen ones. And did you go back? Have you seen other, I mentioned off the top, I've seen so many videos of Dine and Dash, like out of the U.S. on Instagram. Have you seen any of those?
3: Yeah.
2: Yeah, there's a lot of them.
3: Yeah, there is.
2: I don't know why this is happening all of a sudden now. And as I said off the top, I hope it's not because it's supposed to be, you know, for jokes. Clearly, it's not. But I've seen a couple where people have been arrested. I saw one just a week ago. A woman has been going to restaurants in one particular city in the U.S., went 70 different times and finally got nabbed at the end, and she's going to end up going to jail. So we shall see what happens here. Listen, Benji, I wish you the best. By the way, if you want to support the business, because small business can't afford to take a hit for that kind of money, no business can. The deli is located in a little strip mall at the corner of DeCary Boulevard. Okay, right over. I'm trying to make a hand map here. DeCary, at the corner of?
3: Ferry.
2: So that is about two blocks past Jean Talon if you're heading north on DeCary Boulevard, all right? Right across the street from the Silver Star Mercedes dealership, right?
3: Yeah, that's okay. It.
2: Go there, help out, or you can go on, you know, on Uber Eats. You're on all the major, I guess, apps, right? If people want to order?
3: Yeah.
2: Okay.
3: Yeah.
2: I wish you luck, and I hope they find these people for the awful thing they did. Benji, thanks so much.
3: Thank you.
2: Take care. All right, 547. Yeah, Yan's Deli is Y-A-N-S, by the way. Y-A-N-S Deli. You can follow them. You'll see the video there. And if you know these jerks who went in there and then left without paying, let police know, or let somebody know. Let, yeah, you know, Benji know at the deli. That'll help. Let's go to traffic, CJD at Hunter Traffic Center. Check on the drive. Lauren Glazer. Lauren?
4: Aaron, looking at the westbound side of the Met, it does have off and on slowdowns now between Lacordaire and Papineau, again between Lackady and the DeCary Interchange. For the eastbound side of the TCAN, it's still slowing between Cavendish and Papineau on the eastbound side of the Met. Southbound 25, you are still losing some time between Sherbrooke and the Tunnel. For northbound, the carry delays there from Sherbrooke up to the top. Southbound, the carry delays there from the top to Van Horn. For southbound 15, you are still losing some time between De La Vérendrye and the Champlain. On the westbound side of the 20, it's slowing between Angrignon and the Ville-Saint-Pierre interchange. 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
2: All right, thank you very much. 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That is Montreal's newest airport in Greater Montreal. The Met Metropolitan, Montreal Metropolitan Airport is now open, so discover The Met. We'll come back. First of all, congratulations going out to our winner today on the Vans Warped Tour tickets. What was his name?
5: Mark.
2: Mark out in St. Anne de Bellevue, I think, right? Okay. He got. By the way, we're giving these away all week long, so you will have a chance. And they're for 2 days of the festival, Vans Warped Tour, and every day it'll be a different group. I will give you a chance to win those tickets, all right? Stick around. Some of the news you may have missed coming up next.
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The late, great Barry White. That's our classic for today. Going back to 1974, he was only 58 when he passed away in 2003. Barry White. Saw someone post a video the other day, and remember just how Barry White was just so different from everybody else out there. The way he sang, the way he was something else. Great, great song, and he had others as well. So there you go. All right, a couple of the items you may have missed today. Ordinarily, I wouldn't do this, but I think for today, it is National Barbershop Music Appreciation Day. Now, barbershop, you know, choirs or quartets, whatever you want to call them, usually it is four guys. That's like going back 100 years, right? In the 30s and 40s, and there are still groups today that actually go ahead and dress up, which is really funny to me why this is part of the gig. Not all of them, but wearing, you know, the jacket suits with the corncob hats and whatever. Never fully understood that. I guess if you're trying to recreate the original, that's why you do it. I happen to have a buddy, my buddy Danny Nadler, who I went to school with, does this now with a bunch of other, and they're great. And they do like contemporary stuff. Like they did a version, I think, of Van Morrison's Moon Dance as a barbershop quartet. Now, there's a lot of stuff from over the years that's, you know, like the Sweet Out of Lines, like, oh, but some groups, some of these barbershop quartets, and there's competitions, do modern stuff. I thought this was kind of unusual. I can't imagine Freddie Mercury could have ever thought that Somebody to Love would come out like this.

0: There you go. The Barbershop Quartet version of Queen's Somebody to Love. Yep. Now for what I found on the internet today, let's just simply say for those of you, now this is a young woman speaking, so I guess this would be kind of aimed at, you know, women as opposed to guys, but who knows. It's our, I guess we can call this our online dating lament. Here you go.
1: Another match, another name, another round, another game, another smile across the drink, another I feel good, I think. He says the things you've longed to hear, draws you in, then disappears, leaves breadcrumbs where a past should be, a magic trick performed for free. The apps are full of polished lines, perfect angles, borrowed shines. Everyone's healed, or so they claim, until commitment says their name. So women learn a stranger's art, to guard the hope inside their heart, to laugh, to flirt, to stay composed, while every door stays half closed. We read between each little pause, inventing meaning, searching flaws. Was he busy? Was he scared? Or simply gone because he cared? It's almost funny, almost sweet, how certainty and timing never meet. The ones who chase don't stay around. The ones who stay are rarely found. And maybe one day, after all the noise, the algorithms, ghosts, and boys, love won a ride with fireworks above. Just someone whose actions rhyme with love.
0: Oh, there you go. That's our little love poem today. Online dating. For those of you who've been there, done that, thought you might enjoy that. Now, I'd like to, we're going to close today with something. For whatever reason, way back, you may remember Randy Travis, right? So I remember this song because at the time I was working at I think it was then CFCF, the old radio station, and we used to play this a lot. I used to learn, for whatever reason, some songs just resonate with you. They stick in your head. I probably still know most of the words to this song for no reason. You remember this?
2: Nice.

0: Get up, Bones.
1: I think at the time we liked it because it included the word exhuming in its title. I don't believe that's in any other song I've ever heard. And resurrecting, both in the same song. The good news is, you may know Randy Travis, who was a really big deal for a while, suffered a massive stroke in 2013 that almost killed him. He has been recovering. He was in a medically induced coma for quite a few months. And the stroke left him, they said, with something called aphasia, a condition that affects your ability to speak, read, and write. He spent years in intensive therapy learning to communicate again. He's got a brand new album out. This is not AI. And they made a point of saying that because some stuff was supposed to be AI. This is basically some of these songs from previously unreleased recordings. So this is Randy Travis now.

0: tradition.
1: So if you were a fan, the good news is there is a new Randy Travis album coming out. That's a single from it. We'll wrap it up next.
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1: Alrighty, that's going to wrap it up for me. I want to thank our producers today, Max Kadad, in for Alice Martin, and Brian Kalasar, taking care of business behind the board. Thank you, guys. We'll catch you back here tomorrow. Anytime after 2 o'clock that's good for you is good for me. Until then, be good to each other, take care of yourself, and all those folks around you, especially the little guys, they are the most important people in your life. Have a great night. Stick around. The 6 o'clock CTV News with Mitsumi Takahashi is coming up next.

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1: We're still seeing delays on the westbound side of the 20 before Ungrenio back to the Ville-St-Pierre interchange. Some volume on the eastbound side of the 20, 32nd at the 1st. Westbound side of the Met off and on slowdowns there. Lackady back to DeCary for the eastbound side of the TCAN. Delays between Curlies and Papineau on the eastbound side of the Met. Southbound 25, some volume. Shipper to the tunnel. Northbound DeCary delays Queen Mary up to the top. Southbound DeCary volume there from the top to Van Horn. 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I'm Lauren Glazer from the CJAD 800 Traffic Center.
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4: Good evening. Peter Nygaard was to stand trial today in Montreal on sex-related charges. Instead, the former fashion mogul, who's now 84 years old, took a plea deal. The judge found him guilty on all counts. Matt Grillo reports.
5: Monday was supposed to be the first day of Peter Nygaard's trial on charges of sexual assault and confinement. Nygaard's lawyer did not present any evidence in his defense. The judge then found him guilty on both counts.
6: A declaration of guilt is always a victory.
5: The prosecution explained the assault took place in the late 90s in Nygaard's penthouse in Montreal. The victim was 18 years old at the time, an aspiring model who met with Nygaard to discuss work opportunities. Nygaard once led a woman's fashion empire. He was previously convicted in Toronto of sexual assault and sentenced to 11 years in prison in 2023. He has not been given a sentence in this Montreal case.
7: I can tell you that I presented the Crown with some significant evidence last week that would have undermined their case significantly, and that the sentence will reflect that.
6: There are no perfect cases. I was ready to proceed, which means that I was convinced that I was able to obtain a conviction in this file.
5: Nygaard is facing extradition to the U.S. on similar charges. His lawyer says Nygaard is dealing with health issues.
7: I'm hopeful to make contact with the authorities in the United States and to discuss the viability of their prosecution and to see if they actually do intend to extradite Mr. Nygaard or what their intentions are with him.
5: Nygaard's lawyer says her client is eligible for parole later this year. The next hearing in the Montreal matter is set for October 2nd. Matt Grillo, CTV News.
4: A local restaurant owner says he wants to warn others. He says a group of diners left without paying a bill of hundreds of dollars. Laurence Brisson-Debreu reports.
8: Quality and hospitality are part of the recipe at Yann's Deli. The restaurant off of DeCary is known for its modern take on Jewish deli fare.
9: Sausages, a pastrami, and lots of soups and potatoes.
8: When a pair of customers arrived last week saying they were looking for Eastern European food, owner Benji Greenberg says he went above and beyond.
9: I wanted to just take good care of them and give them hospitality and show them what we do for people who are from the part of the world where we get our inspiration from.
8: But two customers grew to six, orders multiplied, and Greenberg says the mood quickly changed.
9: When I was ready with their bills, they were all just gone.
8: The tab totaled about $450 before tips. Greenberg says he was working the dining room alone that day. After reporting the incident to police, he posted the surveillance footage online. The owner believes the whole thing was planned.
9: They came in, two guys at first, to really see, like, is there one person on the floor? Could they kind of get away with it?
8: The Quebec Restaurant Association says dine and dash incidents are nothing new. While it doesn't track how often they happen, they say theft can hit independent restaurants particularly hard.
10: It can be, you know, small mom and pop restaurants, you know, every penny counts. And when you see one situation happening like this, you know, it's people stealing from you when you think about it.
8: The association encourages owners to file police reports. It says those reports can help investigators connect similar cases. Greenberg isn't expecting to see the money again, but he hopes sharing his story and the footage will help prevent another restaurant from being targeted.
9: There's some bad eggs out there, and just keep your eyes open.
8: Yann's Deli celebrates its first anniversary next month. For Greenberg, the focus is on the milestone ahead, not the bill left behind. Laurence Brisson-Debreu, CTV News.
4: A woman visiting from France is missing in Montreal, and police are asking for help to find her. Christine Dugleu was last seen yesterday morning in the town of Mount Royal. She's 63 years old and she might appear confused. Anyone who sees her is being asked to contact police or to call InfoCrime. That number is 514-393-1133. Two people were killed this weekend in Toronto at a popular street festival. A manhunt is underway amid new concerns about crowd control and illegal firearms. Judy Trin reports.
11: Gunfire at a Toronto salsa festival, sending crowds running for cover. Two people shot dead, five others injured. The mayor of Canada's biggest city is vowing the summer tradition will continue.
12: We will not let reckless criminals stop Toronto's tradition of outdoor street festivals.
11: There were an estimated 13,000 people at the festival, including families with children. For people to continue attending these events, analysts say the public could demand a bigger police presence.
13: We can expect that there will be more tolerance for the police to use more of the techniques that private security uses in private venues, like things like using metal detectors or increased use of CCTV cameras and whatnot.
11: The Conservatives are blaming the brazen gun violence on the Liberal government and years of lax sentencing.
14: If you're a violent repeat offender, especially a gun offender, you should be removed from society for a very long time. And that will create the deterrence necessary to prevent gun violence.
11: Under pressure, the Liberals have made more than 80 changes to the criminal code to tighten bail and sentencing for repeat offenders.
15: Gang violence, tougher sentencing in around that. We really have tightened up the criminal code. We just got that through Parliament and has been signed off.
11: Toronto's police chief wants a new law to protect from guns being fired in public spaces.
16: When someone is shot and killed in a congregate setting, whether it's a stray bullet or because someone started a fight and pulled a gun, such offenses should be classified as first-degree murder.
11: Toronto's mayor is also calling for more cooperation between Canadian and American law enforcement to ensure that guns are not being smuggled into Canada. Statistics show that nearly half of all guns seized by police in Canada are from the U.S. Judy Trin, CTV News, Ottawa.
4: Quebec and Ottawa are trying to improve access to mental health services for young people. Ottawa today announced $70 million in funding. The money will be used to create five more locations for mental health support services. They'll cater to people aged between 12 and 25 who have problems with mental health and substance abuse.
17: Well, the what they are talking a lot about is first isolation. Second, they don't feel equipped for this pressure that they are seeing outside.
18: Every Aire Ouverte begins with a youth group, Comité de Jeunes, and together they decide the priorities which they need help.
4: Quebec has a plan to train more aerospace workers. Economy Minister Bernard Drinville today announced that a technical college in Longueuil will increase its enrollment by 70% in its aircraft mechanics and avionics programs. There'll also be a new vocational training program at Bombardier's facilities in Montreal and a second one in Mirabel.
19: Launching an important, a significant initiative to increase the number of workers in the aerospace industry, and particularly in two sectors, avionics and mechanics. There's a great need for these employees, for these workers.
4: There's a new shuttle bus service between Trudeau Airport and downtown Montreal for Air Canada passengers.
20: I'm really pleased and honored today to launch this new fast frequent service to the airport. It's really a new beginning for our service from the airport.
4: The aim is to help ease the traffic congestion and the lack of taxis at the airport. People will have to buy tickets in advance to take the shuttle, but children under the age of 15 traveling with an adult will be able to ride for free. Meanwhile, Air Canada says it's reached a tentative deal with the union representing technical operations and cargo workers. The four-year deal has yet to be ratified by the union. If approved, it would be the sixth collective agreement reached by Air Canada this year. The Innu community of Pessimit has rejected a proposed energy agreement with the Quebec government and Hydro-Québec. Effectively, this stops plans for a major hydro project near Baie-Comeau. The agreement in principle between the Innu Council and Quebec was put to a referendum. The agreement promised to create billions of dollars for the community and would have settled long-standing land disputes. But it would also have prevented the community from going to court to challenge future energy projects. 63% of the community's members voted to reject it.
19: We take stock of the decision. It's a democratic decision, so we take stock of it. We accept it. We remain convinced that it is possible to develop a win-win partnership with the First Nations.
4: The agreement included the payment of more than $2.5 billion to the community over 50 years. Well, it appears another CAQ minister will not be running again in the next general election. There are reports François Bonnardel, the MNA for Granby and current immigration minister, is leaving active politics. Bonnardel was first elected with the ADQ in 2007, later joined the CAQ in 2012. He is the 35th CAQ MNA to announce they will not be running again. The Beacon Hill community pool in Beaconsfield has been upgraded. The aim is to accommodate more people with reduced mobility. Here's Christine Law.
1: Cooling off in the Beacon Hill pool just got easier for Gilles Chalifour.
21: I think it's a wonderful, wonderful addition to the swimming pool.
1: This community pool has ladders and even a staircase to help swimmers get in and out. But the lift here is new.
21: The ladder can be tricky if you've got, you can have a sore back, you can have a pinched nerve, sciatica.
1: Dave Whipp says the lift is part of a major upgrade to make the facilities more welcoming for people with limited mobility.
22: It's done in conjunction with ramps into the washrooms, new accessible and power doors, accessible toilets and sinks. This really was an effort to ensure that everybody, no matter what their level of mobility, is able to use the pool and access all of our programming.
1: They took advantage of the Government of Canada's Enabling Accessibility Fund to help pay the bill.
22: All of the upgrades together were just under $100,000. And 75% of that was covered by the federal government.
1: The city of Beaconsfield paid the balance, and now more residents can make a splash.
21: People that would not normally be able to access the pool will now hear that it is available here and that they'll be able to start enjoying it.
1: Especially during these hot days of summer. Christine Long, CTV News.
4: Sam Neill has died. He was the New Zealand actor who starred in Jurassic Park, The Hunt for Red October, The Piano. He was 78 years old. Kaylee Hartung has more.
23: Ally Sattler.
24: Alan Grant.
25: For millions of film lovers, Sam Neill was Dr. Alan Grant.
23: Don't move. You can't see us if we don't move.
25: The reluctant hero who brought heart, humor, and humanity to Steven Spielberg's Jurassic Park.
23: They're moving in herds.
25: The global blockbuster made him an international star, cementing his place in cinematic history.
23: Don't move.
25: But the 78-year-old's career stretched far beyond dinosaurs.
23: I'm getting on board.
25: From the thriller Dead Calm.
23: Can you hear me?
25: To Oscar-winning film The Piano. The actor, born in Northern Ireland and raised in New Zealand, built a remarkable career spanning more than five decades, becoming one of the most recognizable and respected actors of his generation. More recently, appearing on Netflix acclaimed series Peaky Blinders.
23: You just wanted to show me that you know where I live, isn't that it?
25: Cillian Murphy praised his work in an interview earlier this year.
26: I adored working with Sam Neill in Series 1. He's one of my favorite people in the world.
25: And even in his 70s, Neill showed no interest in slowing down, joking about retirement on Today 2 years ago.
27: I never want to retire because I love my work so much. Mm-hmm. What do you do in retirement? You play golf.
25: And just last month, sharing a post at Australia's Aria Hall of Fame. his family announcing the news of his sudden and unexpected passing in a statement writing, Sam was surrounded by family and passed with the dignity that has characterized his whole life. In recent years, Neil opened up about his battle with blood cancer, sharing earlier this year that he was cancer-free, telling Australia's Channel 7 in a recent interview,
27: there is no cancer in my body. This is an extraordinary thing.
25: The beloved actor's death, shocking fans around the world, leaving behind a legacy of memorable performances that will continue to captivate audiences for generations to come.
4: And coming up, it has happened again.
0: All of a sudden, all these plainclothes vested men started running down the street, abandoning their cars.
4: And a growing anger at another fatal shooting by ICE agents. And the death toll is rising after an inferno in a bar in Bangkok.
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3: We still have volume on the westbound side of the 20, starting on Grinnell out to the Ville-Saint-Pierre interchange. Delays also eastbound 20, 32nd to 1st Avenue, northbound the Carry, also slowing Queen Mary up to the top. Southbound the Carry delays there from the top to Van Horn. For southbound 15, you are losing some time through Nuns Island. Eastbound side of the TCAN delays now between Codelias and Sailor on the eastbound side of the Met. For the westbound side of the Met, volume 2 between Lackady and the DeCarry interchange. Lenochess' extra 20% off everything sale is finally here. They're taking almost everything in store, including items already on sale, and giving an extra 20% off. Don't miss it. I'm Lauren Glazer from the CJAD 800 Traffic Center.
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4: There's been another fatal shooting involving ICE agents, this time in Maine. And it comes as outrage grows over the shooting in Houston that killed a man who was on his way to work. Melissa Adan has more.
10: Protests erupting in the coastal town of Biddeford, Maine, following a shooting involving federal agents that left one person dead. Bystander video shows what appears to be federal immigration agents and uniformed law enforcement officers in the aftermath of the shooting, performing first aid on an individual on the ground at an intersection.
0: All of a sudden, all these plainclothes vested men started running down the street, abandoning their cars.
10: Maine's attorney general says ICE officers were conducting an enforcement operation related to a final order of removal when the subject attempted to flee in a vehicle in the direction of the officer and was fatally shot, adding the ICE enforcement and removal officer was placed on leave. Senator Angus King said he spoke with Secretary of Homeland Security Mark Wayne Mullen about the incident.
8: It was in a vehicle, pulled out of the vehicle, and the term the Secretary used was weaponized vehicle. It was shot by an ICE agent.
10: This as outrage continues in Texas over last week's shooting that killed Lorenzo Salgado Araujo, a Mexican national who lived in the U.S. for decades, after an Immigration and Customs Enforcement officer shot him on his way to work. ICE claims it was in self-defense as the 52-year-old tried to run the agent over. His death has set off protests across Houston as Salgado Araujo's family has called for an independent investigation. And in Minnesota, officials say federal investigators there have begun sharing evidence in three shootings by federal agents earlier this year, including the deaths of Renee Good and Alex Preddy. Melissa Adon, ABC News, Los Angeles.
4: Gas and oil prices are going up again because of the uncertainty over the Strait of Hormuz. Meanwhile, the number of attacks between Iran and the U.S. is also going up. Rena Roy has more on that.
11: New video shows the U.S. and Iran ramping up attacks against each other once again. U.S. Central Command saying it used drone ships to hit an Iranian ship maintenance facility and submarine, calling it a first. And Iran's military releasing this footage, saying it shows missiles being launched in response to what it described as U.S. aggressions. Both sides giving conflicting information about the Strait of Hormuz.
12: They're not pushing us around, we're pushing them around.
11: In a post on social media, President Trump saying it's open and will remain open, but the blockade to stop Iran's ships and customers is being reinstated, with the Navy saying it'll go into effect tomorrow.
13: I think it's a very hard argument to suggest that the Strait of Hormuz is open on either side, because the northern route has been closed by the Iranians and the southern route is impassable because of the Iranian attacks.
11: Today, the Iranian foreign minister addressing the president directly in a post, saying in part, Iran has always been the guardian of the strait and will remain so forever. Traffic has been stalled in the key oil passage, crossings down 52% week over week, according to maritime intelligence company Kepler.
14: It is flowing very slowly, and that is going to be a significant problem as we see energy reserves around the world now start dwindling again, and it, of course, going up.
11: Now, on top of the naval blockade against Iranian ships and ports, Trump has also suggested placing a 20% fee on all cargo shipped through the strait. Rena Roy, ABC News, New York.
4: There's been a huge fire at a bar in Bangkok. At least 27 people were killed. It's being called the deadliest fire in the Thai capital in 17 years. Tom Sufi Burridge reports.
15: There is deep shock in Thailand today. The video of that deadly blaze showing how quickly those flames inside were spreading inside the bar. And the fear is the death toll could continue to rise because some of the more than 60 people injured are described as being in a serious condition. Thailand's interior minister quoting musicians who escaped the fire, who said it started on stage and soon after there was a power cut and then an explosion, they said. Thai officials saying most of those killed died from smoke inhalation. Thailand's Prime Minister visiting the scene today, confirming an investigation is underway. And that horrific scene in Thailand is reminiscent of a deadly blaze at a bar on New Year's Eve in Switzerland, when 41 people were killed, and a fire at the Station nightclub in Rhode Island in 2003, when 100 people died. Thai officials say investigators will examine whether exits in the bar in the capital Bangkok were blocked, as well as whether flammable materials were present on the ceiling, and if gas canisters inside the bar could have also contributed to the fire. Tom Sufi Burridge, ABC News, London.
4: There's a wildfire raging near Paris in the historic Fontainebleau forest. Aircraft owned by Air Canada, by Canadair, have been deployed to fight it. The Canadair planes are scooping water from the Seine River. France is dealing with temperatures in the 40s. There are several other major wildfires in Western Europe in what's being called a red alert heat wave, the third one this season. And the torrential rains and flooding in southeastern Bangladesh have killed at least 54 people. And more than a million people have been stranded. Many people say help has been too slow to arrive, with villages still submerged in waist-deep water. And there's major flooding in parts of northeastern China. Cars can be seen being washed away. The floods come after a powerful typhoon made landfall. There were tributes today for Senator Lindsey Graham, a close ally of Donald Trump. He died suddenly over the weekend, and today his sister has been named to temporarily fill his seat. Christian Cordero has more.
1: Today, flowers and condolences frame Senator Lindsey Graham's office on Capitol Hill. His seat in the Senate chamber is vacant for the first time since 2003. And this afternoon, South Carolina's governor appointed Graham's sister, Darlene, to serve the remaining 6 months of his term.
16: Lindsey has always been there for me, and now I will be there for him.
1: A special primary election on August 11th will decide who will replace Graham as the Republican nominee for Senate, a term set to begin in January. On Capitol Hill today, colleagues are remembering the senator as quick-witted and effective, who loved political debate.
17: Senator Graham was a very forceful and quick-witted presence in every room that he entered. His warm nature made everyone his friend. And I feel blessed to be one of them.
18: The halls of the Senate already feel empty without him. And I know I'm not alone in that feeling.
1: He was also seen as a war hawk, supporting military action in Afghanistan, Iraq, and Iran. Graham's final trip was to Ukraine, returning hours before he died. He served as a crucial link between Presidents Zelensky and Trump.
19: When I get back to Washington, I'm going to go with Senator Blumenthal to the Republican and the Democratic leader to see if we can find time to move this Russian sanctions package that would give tools to President Trump to help end this war.
1: President Trump today remembered Graham as fiercely loyal and a friend. Washington, D.C. EMS responded to Graham's home Saturday night, and his preliminary cause of death is believed to be related to a tear in his aorta. Graham died 2 days after his 71st birthday. Christian Cordero, ABC News, Washington.
4: The former premier of Nova Scotia, John Hamm, has died. Hamm was Nova Scotia premier from 1999 to 2006. He was also leader of the Progressive Conservative Party. He was 88 years old. And coming up, do we need sick notes?
20: All adults. So if I'm phoning in sick, it's because I cannot be at work today, whether it's mental sickness or a cold.
4: Germany has decided to crack down on people who call in sick.
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3: We have delays still on the westbound side of the 20. They start on Grineo back to Norman. Also, volume on the eastbound side of the 20 between 32nd and 1st. Northbound the Carry, you are losing some time. Queen Mary up to the top. Also, delays southbound the Carry from the top to Van Horn. Southbound 25, delays there between Sherbrooke and the tunnel for the westbound side of the Met. It's still slowing between Lackady and the DeCarry interchange. There's no shortcut for saving time, but saving money is simple. 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I'm Lauren Glazer from the CJAD 800 Traffic Center.
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5: Mosquitoes can kill a lot of people. They're actually considered a public health hazard. So when it comes to mosquitoes, just about everyone has their own best repellent. Dr. Christopher Labos joins us. Hi, Chris.
6: Hi, Mitch.
5: So, Chris, mosquito bites are no joke, right? They can carry deadly diseases.
6: Yeah, they can. I mean, mosquitoes are the deadliest animal out there. They manage to kill more humans than we humans do, about 750,000 people, when you factor in all the diseases that are carried by mosquitoes, like malaria, like West Nile virus. On a global scale, mosquitoes

0: for taking notes. It's basically the active ingredient in the vast majority of bug sprays that are out there. And it is, frankly, the most well-studied chemical ingredient in insect repellents. It's been in use since the 1950s. There's a wealth of data to support it. And it is consistently shown, frankly, to be the most effective and longest-lasting insect repellent out there, which is why it makes up the bulk of the products on the market.
1: But Chris, people still don't want to use it, right? It's got a reputation. People are scared of using it. Can it be dangerous?
0: So it can in specific circumstances. A lot of people don't like it because of the smell. A lot of people don't like it because it's oily. A lot of people don't like it because it can actually ruin your clothes if you use it on specific fabrics like leather and other artificial fabrics, although why you would be wearing leather during the summer is somewhat beyond me. But people are concerned because there have been rare case reports of, particularly in children, it causing neurotoxicity and encephalitis. That has usually happened in the context of kids ingesting it accidentally. So either it's on their hands and they touch their mouth and they end up swallowing some of it, or they inhale it when it's sprayed in their face, or if they use very, very high doses. But barring those very rare circumstances where they were frankly overdosing, the safety record and track record of this product is actually very, very good.
1: But some people can have allergic reactions to it.
0: Yeah, it can. That is one of the more common side effects, particularly when people use high doses. There is a concentration. There are various concentrations of DEET on the market. Most commercial products will be anywhere from 10 to 35%, but you can actually get even higher doses than that for people who are out in the woods in high-risk situations. So if you are using higher concentrations, those do tend to cause some degree of skin inflammation and allergic reactions. It's person-to-person specific, but the solution there is to use lower doses, and there are ways to get around it, but yes, it is a rare side effect that does affect some people.
1: But people do look for DEET-free options. I mean, there's something called, I think it's called Pedaridin, and there's citronella that a lot of people swear by. Do they really work?
0: So they do work. They tend not to be as effective as DEET. They are roughly comparable to low doses. So if you're using 10, 20% concentrations of DEET, these products like Picaridin, like PMD, like BioIUD, like IR3535, they will be roughly equivalent, and they can provide alternatives because a lot of them don't have the same oily, smelly residue. So they are more appealing to people. So there are certain alternatives out there, but just not as good and maybe not as long lasting. When it comes to citronella, though, very, very common, but frankly, not as good at all.
1: And then there are the ones that we hear about on the internet, right? People take garlic pills, yeast tablets. What about all that?
0: So none of that really works. Mosquitoes are finding you because you're breathing out carbon dioxide. A lot of people think it has to do with your diet. So if you change your smell, that's where the garlic thing comes from. It doesn't actually work. It's been studied. It's this idea that you're going to be changing your chemical makeup with the yeast pills. Those don't work. Those have been studied. You're effectively just wasting your money.
1: And finally, Chris, is it true that some people seem to attract more mosquitoes than others?
0: Yeah, it is. I mean, some people are magnets for mosquitoes. Other people are not bothered by mosquitoes. Like, mosquitoes rarely bite me. I've explained to them that I'm a TV personality, and so they largely leave me alone. But a lot of it is driven by genetics. Blood type seems to be one of the big predictors. So if you're blood type A, mosquitoes will probably leave you alone. But if you're blood type O, you're probably going to be more attractive to mosquitoes. So it's your genetics that largely plays a large part of it. And of course, you know, are you near swampy land? Are you more outside? Are you in forested areas? All of that plays a role, obviously, as well.
1: Okay. Thank you very much for this, Chris.
0: My pleasure. You take care.
1: There's been another train derailment. This one was in Calgary. 13 cars derailed. They went into a pond. Officials say the train's cargo is intact and there appears to be no immediate danger. The rail line says the cars were carrying a mix of lumber, plywood, propane, and argon. An investigation is underway. Summer storms are wreaking havoc in Manitoba, and scientists are pointing to climate change. Alex Karpa reports.
2: Heavy rainfall has triggered flooding in communities across southwestern Manitoba. Powerful storms unleashing large hail and tornadoes have caused widespread damage across the region.
3: The cool colors, sort of the greens and the purples, sort of show the above average precipitation.
2: Atmospheric science professor John Hanesiak says slow-moving storm systems have dumped excessive rain over southern and western Manitoba, allowing it to linger over the same

0: areas for longer periods of time.
1: It's a little unusual to see weather systems sort of form and decay right over top of the prairies, all in the same sort of same area, and you know, rather slow moving. So, you know, this has probably helped contribute to some of the some of what we've seen.
0: Data from Environment and Climate Change Canada shows almost 270 millimeters of rain fell in Swan River in western Manitoba in June, an astonishing amount the town hasn't seen in 100 years. Meanwhile, other parts of southern Manitoba enduring a similar experience.
2: Some of those systems were pretty heavy. I think it's not something that I've seen a lot of.
0: Scientists say Manitoba's recent storms fit a pattern climate researchers have warned about for decades. As temperatures rise, the atmosphere holds more moisture, creating conditions for heavier rainfall and more intense extreme weather.
3: Unless we curtail our emissions as species very, very quickly, we're looking forward to much more severe, believe it or not, events in the future, more frequent, more severe, and longer lasting.
0: And forecasters say the threat of severe weather is not over, as conditions could persist for the next few weeks. Alex Garber, CTV News, Winnipeg.
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5: It's 26 degrees in Montreal right now. The clouds are expected to clear out overnight. More cloud and sun tomorrow, and it's going to be hot. We could see a high of 33 degrees, and it should be hot for the next couple of days with the possibility of rain or thunderstorms on Thursday. Then it will cool off a bit, highs around 25 for the rest of the week. In Canada, fewer people are being asked for doctor's notes when they call in sick. But in Germany, even just one day off requires a note. Allison Bamford has more.
6: When he's sick, tracking down a doctor's note is the last thing Mark Volk wants to do.
7: It's a huge hassle.
6: His previous employer required one if he was sick for more than a couple of days.
7: And now I have to find some way to get that letter back to my employer. Meanwhile, I feel terrible. I just want to curl up and die.
6: Germany recently made it even harder for workers there to call in sick. New rules require a doctor's note on the very first day of their illness.
8: I don't think that's fair, and I wouldn't want to do that because it would be hard to make it to the doctor's office if you're so sick that you can't get to work.
6: The German government has previously complained of absenteeism being too high, and officials say this move will improve productivity. Business experts disagree.
9: I think there's a fundamental mistake when we equate time at work with productivity. You can go to work and be entirely unproductive.
6: Here in Canada, laws are going in the other direction, although the rules vary. Manitoba recently passed a bill that prevents employers from asking for sick notes unless employees are absent for more than a week. In Saskatchewan, BC, and Nova Scotia, it's more than 5 days, and in PEI and Ontario, it's 3 days. Alberta doesn't have any restrictions in place.
10: We're all adults, so if I'm phoning in sick, it's because I cannot be at work today, whether it's mental sickness or a cold.
6: The Canadian Medical Association has been advocating for years to eliminate doctor's notes for short-term illnesses. Sick notes can take about 10 minutes to complete, and on average, Canadian doctors can receive more than 130 requests every year.
11: That adds up to a lot of hours for physicians across this country that could be better spent looking after individuals and their loved ones with more acute care needs.
6: And employees agree that their time wasted waiting for a doctor's note could be better spent getting rest.
7: I would rather just my employer take it at face value.
6: Allison Bamford, CTV News, Saskatoon.
5: What would happen to our brains if we stopped scrolling through social media on our phones? Well, it's an experiment. It was begun by a teenager. Kathy Lee has more.
12: Scroll, tap, repeat. For many people, doom scrolling on their smartphone has become second nature. That's how it was for Jarrett Gross.
13: I always felt like I wasted a lot of time, and it was also hard to stop.
12: Last November, the 17-year-old decided to make some changes, so he ditched his smartphone for a flip phone where he could not access social media apps and started noticing improvements in his overall well-being.
13: It's pretty good. I like it way better. I think life is better on a flip phone.
12: He wanted to know if those changes could be measured, so he asked some of his closest friends to take part in a case study. They switched to flip phones for a couple months while a psychologist conducted before and after brain scans. Dr. Blake Osmos led the experiment, which included a questionnaire.
14: In the measures for depression and stress levels, as well as anxiety, they dropped, like, immediately.
12: And for the brain scans,
14: what we saw is a decrease of those alpha brain waves in the frontal lobe, which can be correlated with brain fog.
12: Most of Gross's friends eventually returned to their smartphones, but he is still committed to his flip phone. The teen joins a growing trend of people seeking them out.
15: Just knock your phone.
12: Jerry Edda runs an e-commerce business selling refurbished cell phones and says more and more people want the old school version.
15: 5 years prior, it used to be just seniors that are buying flip phones. But right now we are seeing even the younger generation.
12: Ede adds that parents are also looking for flip phones for their kids.
15: And asks, why are you buying a flip phone for your kid? Because I don't want them to use social media.
12: Gross says he is more present now that he doesn't have easy access to social media on his cell phone, and he hopes his experience encourages others.
13: I can message people, call people.
12: To rethink their own screen time. Kathy Lee, CTV News, Calgary.
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24: Now, an update from the CJAD 800 Traffic Center.
25: We're seeing delays on the westbound side of the Met, starting Rockland back to DeCary. Northbound DeCary delays also Coates and Catherine up to the top. Southbound DeCary volume there from the top to Van Horn. Eastbound 20, still some volume, 24th out the 1st. Southbound 25, you are losing some time between Sherbrooke and the tunnel. 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I'm Lauren Glazer from the CJAD 800 Traffic Center.
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5: There's a new tick-borne disease that's spreading in Canada, and it's more dangerous than Lyme disease if it's left untreated. Here's Adrian Gobriel.
0: In tall grass and along nature trails, a growing danger is lurking. Black-legged ticks have been expanding their geographical footprint in Canada, driven in part by milder winters. And now this Canadian Medical Journal report is flagging that a number of ticks aren't just carrying Lyme disease, some are spreading anaplasmosis. While rare, the tick-borne disease can be fatal.
1: There have been, unfortunately, three or four deaths related to anaplasmosis in the province of Ontario in the last 1 to 2 years.
2: They thought that he was not going to make it.
0: During a long nature walk with his dogs in Halifax, Nova Scotia in July of 2022, Perry Horn believes he was bitten by a tick.
2: He had a high fever, so much so that the bed was shaking.
0: He was sent home after his first two trips to Dartmouth General Hospital. Doctors initially thought he had COVID, though with his health rapidly declining, he was rushed back to the ER for a third visit.
3: I woke up, my fingers were purple. My heart and kidneys were failing.
2: By noon the next day, the doctor was rushing him to the ICU because he wasn't getting any better and they had no idea what was going on.
0: It's there in the ICU that Horn was diagnosed with anaplasmosis. The most recent national data shows there were roughly 5,800 reported cases of tick-borne illness in Canada in 2024. More than 2,300 of those cases were found in each of Ontario and Nova Scotia. More than 830 were reported in Quebec, though case counts that include anaplasmosis are now believed to be even higher.
3: Doctor that looked after me said I was possibly the first case in Nova Scotia.
0: Anaplasmosis is now the second most common tick-borne illness in Canada. The Horns are sharing their story to spread awareness across the country.
3: Nearly took me.
2: I had no idea if my husband was coming out of ICU.
0: Federal funding for TickNet Canada that brought together doctors and researchers who are battling the rise in tick-borne diseases came to an end in March, along with vital work that was being done. The government agency responsible for the cutbacks was unable to answer our questions before our deadline. Adrian Gobriel, CTV News, Hamilton, Ontario.
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5: Another Chinese car manufacturer is looking to sell electric vehicles in Canada. Morella Fernandez has more on that.
4: Dongfeng is a state-owned car maker. It is in the process of certifying its cars in Canada. The company wants to bring two of its models to this country by next year. It is one of several Chinese companies trying to break into the market after the Prime Minister decided to allow up to 49,000 Chinese-made EVs to be sold here at a lower tariff rate. Here are the closing numbers for the day. The Canadian dollar really hasn't changed. It's at 70.64 U.S. West Texas Intermediate up over $6 to 78.14. Western Canadian Select is down to 57.03, and the TSX lost 52 points today. Those are your business headlines. I'm Marilla Fernandez.
5: There's been a frightening incident at Yellowstone National Park. A bison charged directly at visitors was caught on camera. Camilla Bernal reports.
4: A terrifying encounter at Yellowstone National Park over the weekend. This bison barreling towards a man and his grandson and launching the 65-year-old into the air. Moments earlier, the two visitors stopped to take photos of the animal lying in the grass before it began rolling and then charging at a passing car. The park guests spotted running away from the animal, who proceeded to chase them through the trees. The bison catching up, sending the man flying several feet into the air.
8: It went from a little bit of amusing to watch to critical emergency.
4: Photographer Mike McLeod filmed the whole thing before running to help.
8: I stopped the video because I could see that bison was standing over him and was pumping his head, very aggressive and agitated, and I knew that somebody had to distract that thing.
4: He says he and other campers ran at the bison, chasing it away and then tending to the man, who he says was in a lot of pain. The man's family telling NBC News he underwent surgery and remains at the hospital.
6: the park says visitors should stay at least 25 yards away from all large animals. But the photographer who captured it all said the campers appeared to be doing everything right.
7: What are your thoughts when you watch that video?
8: They were doing everything right. They were respectful. And once the bison showed any agitation, they left. And they were just at the wrong time in the wrong place.
5: The FIFA World Cup is down to the semifinals. Kelly, you'll be looking at the final four teams.
9: That's right, Mitsumi. And if you were hoping for an underdog story, well, this is not your year. Four soccer superpowers will be facing off. France taking on Spain and England against Argentina. Now, one really great storyline in this one is 39-year-old Lionel Messi, whose Argentinian team is the defending champion and who has done pretty much everything you can do on a soccer pitch, will have a first. He has never taken on England on the international stage. So we'll have more on that, as well as France's Kylian Mbappe's chances of winning the Golden Boot for the most goals at the tournament. We'll have more on our late show. Mitsumi?
5: Thanks very much, Kelly.
10: Stay with us. We've got another full night of great shows for you.
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5: Most people hate public speaking. Well, now there's some advice. Here's Danny New.
15: I'm really no good at speech making. Normally, I get so nervous that I faint.
16: When it comes to public speaking, many people may feel like Anne Hathaway's character in The Princess Diaries.
17: The topic is tangled earbuds.
16: But earlier this year, a 24-year-old in Charlotte decided she'd had enough of that fear.
18: How much has this changed your life over these past 6 months?
17: I would say it's completely changed my life.
16: Since February, Mona Sue here has been picking up millions of views online. As she challenges herself daily to, for example, speak on a randomly generated topic for a minute straight.
17: I think it's really just about practice. You have to put yourself out there over and over again.
16: Mona works in tech as a data scientist, and as she entered the workforce a few years ago, she says she felt unprepared.
17: You're kind of just thrust into the workforce and you're expected to know how to communicate. But in reality, it's like only the people who are good communicators are able to advance as leaders. About a year ago, I was working at a corporate job.
16: So late last year, she joined the nonprofit Toastmasters to get some practice and even started mirroring TED Talk speakers to, for example, learn what to do with her hands.
17: I'm going to start working out later.
16: But it was this 30-day challenge to speak on a random topic that really catalyzed her journey. Mona even used her tech skill set to build a website called SpeechTopicGen.com. At first, it was just to generate topics for her, but that didn't last long. One commenter writing, "You are doing a great job. I'm so inspired. I am starting my 30-day challenge."
17: Now I feel like very confident, very happy to talk to people that I've never talked to before. So I would say it's definitely opened up like a whole new world for me.
19: Okay, I just spun the random topic generator and I got roast self-checkout machines. Well, I would say they're incredibly confusing and I always end up having to call for help. In New York, for ABC News, I'm Danny Neal.
5: It is 26 degrees in Montreal. It's going to be sunny with clouds tomorrow and it's going to be hot. We could see a high of 33 degrees tomorrow. It's going to be sunny and hot on Wednesday, too, with the possibility of rain and thunderstorms on Thursday. The temperatures will drop off slightly after that. And that's it for us. Have a good evening. Stay well. Good night.

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2: From the National Newsroom of the Canadian Press, I'm Hannah Stoles. Toronto police believe the deadly weekend shooting at the Salsa on St. Clair Festival was targeted. Police Chief Myron Demkew says they'll leave no stone unturned as they work to find out who's responsible. He says police could also use the public's help.
3: We are urging anyone who may have captured images or footage or who has information that could assist the investigation to contact Toronto police immediately.
2: Police estimate roughly 13,000 people were in attendance, with photos and videos on social media showing festival goers dancing in crowded streets before violence erupted, sending thousands running for cover. U.S. Central Command announced the military had begun another round of strikes against Iran today. The news came hours after President Donald Trump said Washington is reinstating a blockade on Iran in the Strait of Hormuz. In what seems to be a policy reversal, Trump also says the U.S. will charge other ships for safe passage through the strait. All of that comes as Iran has insisted it actually controls the critical waterway, and the new exchange of fire threatened a return to all-out war. The Alberta government, Ottawa, and five major oil sands producers have signed a memorandum of understanding to advance the multi-billion dollar Pathways carbon capture and storage project.
4: The project is a condition for a new West Coast oil sands pipeline moving ahead. Alberta submitted its proposal for the more than million barrel a day pipeline to southern BC last week to the Federal Major Projects Office. Pathways aims to transport 6 million tons a year of carbon dioxide captured from several oil sands operations. They are to be stored underground near Cold Lake, Alberta. Lauren Krugel, The Canadian Press, Calgary.
2: The victim's mother and various advocacy groups are calling for the reopening of the Tatiana Harrison death investigation. The calls come after a BC coroner last week ruled that the 20-year-old Indigenous woman's cause of death 4 years ago was undetermined. Lindsey Graham's sister, Darlene Graham Norton, has been named as her late brother's temporary replacement in the U.S. Senate. She'll serve the remaining months on Graham's current term, which expires in January. She says she wants her older brother to know she can handle this.
5: It is such an honor. Lindsey has always been there for me, and I will be there for him.
2: She'll be the first woman to represent the state in the U.S. Senate. 12 U.S. states are challenging Paramount's takeover of Warner Brothers Discovery. All have filed a lawsuit that argues the $81 billion mega merger would extinguish competition in Hollywood and threaten jobs across the industry. The Office of California's Attorney General, who is leading the case, says the states are asking Warner and Paramount to not close their merger until after the process concludes. If the companies don't agree, the coalition says it will then file a temporary restraining order. This is the Canadian Press.
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6: Still seeing some volume for northbound the Carrie, but only at the top. Also delay southbound the Carrie from the top to Jean-Tenel. Southbound 25 volume there between Sherbrooke and the tunnel. Also delays on the westbound side of the Mat, starting now DeLaurier, running back to the DeCarrie interchange. 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
1: Dr. Lee Kunla, Uncover Up podcast every week. The guys are here. Nathan Radke 1 week, Dr. Lee Kunla the next week, with a book coming out about conspiracies, summer 2026. What's the book called, Lee?
2: Uncover Up, How to Think Clearly in an Age of Conspiracies. I've got it down now. When somebody asks me, I can respond right away. I used to stumble. There
1: you
2: it is.
1: You did have to look it up a couple of times, which is funny. The link for that will be in the podcast description, by the way. Easy peasy. You can pre-purchase it at Amazon, all the places. So go grab it. We talk about conspiracies, not only conspiracies as good or bad, just what they are and what parts are accurate and what parts are inaccurate. And I think that those are the cool bits, because usually there's a bit of truth buried in there, and sometimes wildly true, sometimes wildly false. And there are cases where it's wildly unknown, and that's where we're going today. Nathan and I had a conversation about orbs.
2: Okay.
1: And I had said to him, I said, well, what about orbs that just fly through mountains, like at Skinwalker Ranch on the TV show? Tell me about Skinwalker Ranch. Oh, this is too much for one conversation. We could do this for hours.
2: We really could, because this is one of those stories where I know the TV show. I watched it a couple of times and I thought, okay, you know, this is the kind of stuff that the History Channel does that keeps me in business, because my students come to me exactly like you with, like, well, what about this thing at Skinwalker Ranch? So I started to look into it, and wow, is there stuff there. So it's a ranch. The original, it is actually a physical location. It's a ranch on the outskirts of Utah, and it actually borders an indigenous community. And that indigenous community has a legend of this character called a skinwalker. And so that's where the original name comes from. This is a kind of cryptid, and it has, it's, I guess, a rough equivalent would be like a werewolf in Western culture.
1: Yeah, right? Kind of like a, I would, if I described it, it'd be like kind of a werewolf, but not a werewolf as a living being, a werewolf as a visitor from another dimension sort of type of thing, you know?
2: Yeah, exactly. So the story of Skinwalker Ranch begins in the 90s, and there is a family called the Gormans, and they have this ranch. It's unclear, because of course our sources really differ on the history of this, and it's unclear if they believe this or if they were making it up. But they claim to be having a lot of paranormal encounters on their ranch, including with this skinwalker character. And after a while, they decide they want to sell up, because this is getting, you know, either it's getting too weird. You know, people are coming over to their place all the time, asking to look around. They're just ranchers. They want to get on with their life. And so they sell up.
1: Dead cows was a big one, too.
2: Yeah, exactly. So they decide to put their place on the market, but this, what's been happening there has been filtering around in the ecosphere of people who are interested in this stuff. And here enters one of our main players, is a guy named Robert Bigelow. And Robert Bigelow had made a ton of money. He was in the aerospace industry. And I think he does some kind of like subcontracting for the American military. And yeah, he made some money. And he, as though, also was really interested in all aspects of the paranormal. He does something that I think is really cool. He sets up the, I don't know how to pronounce it, it's NIDS. And it is basically a research organization into the paranormal. It's the New Sciences Discovery Something Science. And what he does is, because there's been all this action of paranormal stuff on Skinwalker Ranch, he buys the ranch, brings in a ton of researchers, and also sets up a bunch of research equipment so that they can start filming, recording, analyzing what's going on. And he does this for a number of years, from sort of the mid-90s. He loses some interest in the early 2000s, but he doesn't sell up again until later. But during this time, he is looking for UFOs, interdimensional beings, cryptids, the whole kind of panoply of the occult, supernatural, that kind of stuff. He is a bit frustrated with the lack of like tangible stuff that he's getting. Again, this is something I kind of want to give him real credit for, because not only does he put his money where his mouth is, not only does he actually look for real evidence, but then he is not willing to be fobbed off with any kind of wild speculations. He wants some real good stuff, and he's not getting it. So this is just the background of the how we get to the TV show. He then eventually sells up in 2016 to a guy named Brandon Fugel. He's also a millionaire. Not quite sure where he
1: made his real estate guy.
2: Okay. Yeah. And he too is interested in the paranormal, but he does a twist. He decides he's going to bring in a TV crew as well to record the
1: whole
2: thing.
1: And it was genius.
2: Yeah.
1: Everything about it was genius.
2: Yeah. And so that's the show, right? Is that Brandon Fugel, and sometimes he makes kind of cameo appearances on the show. Yeah.
1: You can tell he owns it. He's like, every now and then he shows up for the good stuff, you know, flies in his helicopter.
2: Exactly. And they make sure to show that too.
1: But they do show that. And, well, because he does use it to market his business. Like, that's the thing, is that it's got a little bit of, well, it's very American is what it is. But interesting part I want to add to that is because he brought in some academics. There's one gentleman who's a researcher and a PhD, but he's got also just sort of local labor workers that are a part of the team. So you get a broad spectrum of experience out of it, because some people get like really tangled up in it. You know, there's like the security guy who takes care of the ranch, you know, like it's they've got a good cast of characters on it.
2: Yeah, exactly. Now there though, there's a whole nother backstory to this this is like all of what I've said is not disputed by anybody, including say Brandon Fugel or whoever else. But there is an important backstory that I had to discover. And I have to give some props here to a guy named Stephen Greenstreet from the Washington Post. He has his own podcast. You can get it on YouTube. And he did a really deep dive into all of the background stuff around Skinwalker. I mean, he gets an invite to Skinwalker Ranch. He spends a couple of days there. He does encounter some weird stuff, like he gets like crazy rashes that happen, and he sees stuff in the sky. But he actually comes away not a believer in this and is quite critical about what's happened. There is apparently a whole section of this, which this leads into like the David Grush testimony that we saw in 2023, where we had the Pentagon whistleblower. The guys who are sitting behind him, they're involved in Skinwalker Ranch. There's, in fact, a connection between the researchers and some of the funders of Skinwalker Ranch, some people in the U.S. Senate, and people who used to be in the Pentagon who were tasked with actually trying to figure out what the UAPs, the rest of us call UFOs, are really about. Mm-hmm. And basically, I'm happy to go into much more detail about it, but as you say, this is a long story.
1: No, it's okay. This is great. Yeah. You keep going, because this is awesome.
2: The long and short of it is that there seems to be some backroom dealings in which Robert Bigelow was the only bidder on a $22 million defense contract, which he then used, this is American taxpayer money, which he then used to go look for cryptids. And I mean, look, like they claimed they had something on the ranch called a dino beaver, which was a cryptid mixture between a beaver and a dinosaur.
1: Yeah, in a creek.
2: Yeah, yeah. Okay, so like that is what taxpayer money was going towards. But the scandal here is that it partly comes about because one of the senators is super into this, and they write a contract for basically a defense contract where they claim to be doing defense research. In the contract, they don't articulate that they're looking into the paranormal at all, but they're the only bidders on this contract. And of course, Bigelow had this defense kind of arm's length research work anyway. They get the money, and then they kind of spend it on having fun trying to find this stuff, and they don't find anything, which is also kind of frustrating. The program that, if anybody out there is interested in looking further up, the program is called AWSAP, AAWSAP. It's one of these horrendous acronyms.
1: So that's the place at which Brandon Fugel, the new guy, he's got connections to the government because there's like military planes surveilling them and all kinds of stuff going on. So why this place then? What happens at this place? We'll talk about it next as we continue. Dr. Lee Kunla is here. Uncover Up is the podcast. Skinwalker Ranch is the conversation. We'll be right back.
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3: Good evening, and we have a pretty good-looking roll around town. Some of the usual suspects. Laurentian South is merging for that Met West with a little bit of stickiness now. That'll be an area where we'll have some road work later tonight. Laurentian North off the bottom from the Met through to the Côte-Vertu exit. A 10:30 closure is slated, and you have a slowdown now outbound Lafontaine. 5 minutes via Soudigny East, 8 minutes down the 25 as of Soudigny. Dakary southbound as of 10 p.m. You'll have a full closure from the Dakary interchange through to the Jean Talon entrance. We'll also have plenty of work on some of the bridges in the Greater Montreal area, Trans-Canada Highway, so keep it locked with all the latest roadwork in La Belle Province. 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
1: Skinwalker Ranch is the conversation. Dr. Lee Kunla is here from the Uncover Up podcast. If you missed the first part of the conversation, we talked about the property, how it ended to be the Skinwalker Ranch as what it is. Lots of ownership shaking, changing hands, a lot of crazy things happening, people getting headaches, getting sick. When they started the TV show, it actually started out more paranormally than it did UFO-y, which it sort of got to later on, chasing crazy beavers. But here's the thing. I don't even know what you call it, but like when cows would be like cut up and stuff like that on the property, there'd be dead animals on the property and there was no blood anywhere. And like all these kinds of things, these stories you've heard, this is the place where a lot of that was happening. Okay. What kind of stuff has been big question mark they found, at least through the TV show? Now, we are assuming that the TV show is accurate. I'm going to start. One of my favorite episodes of the TV show is it's an indigenous story, Skinwalker story, indigenous land up over the hill. And they brought indigenous drummers to come and drum. And the frequencies and the rhythm or whatever it might have been, they had strange stuff start to happen. And they did use the temperature reader things and recorded, assuming it's all true, they recorded massive swings in temperatures of rocks and stuff around. Like, it was really cool stuff. Then all of a sudden, orb, boo, through the hill, right? So what kind of stuff happens at Skinwalker Ranch?
2: So, I mean, that's really the crux of the question. And I guess it really depends on who you ask. And this is where we get very divergent accounts. So George Knapp is a guy who is a legend within the UFO field. He was a journalist back in the 80s when he hit upon the UFO story as just a total, you know, like he was running like a local TV show. And when he talked about aliens for the first time, it just blew up. And he's been in the game ever since. He actually wrote a book called The Hunt for Skinwalker Ranch. I read it. And if you believe that story, that account of the narrative, which is also what is represented in the TV show, they're encountering everything. I mean, they're encountering interdimensional beings. They're encountering cryptids like Skinwalker, but also others. They're encountering just weird stuff that they don't themselves know. There's these weird reactions. People are getting sick. People are having headaches. People are having premonitions of weird things happening. As you say, it sort of spans the paranormal, occult, and then into the UFO and all of this. Now, I hesitate to be the one who's like, but there's another side to it, but there is another side to it. So one of the real frustrations, and again, this is where I kind of do credit the NIDS, this research organization. One of the things that they were unable to convince their funder that they were finding anything real. So they had all this instrumentation and they'd have some kind of stuff, but it was never enough to really convince a skeptic, say. And I think that's what we need. Like, this, I often talk about, I use the courtroom as a kind of analogy for my students, where I think, okay, if something were really on the line, if you had to convict somebody, would this evidence be enough? And usually it's very circumstantial. Say somebody gets a headache. Now, I talked about this guy, Stephen Greenstreet, and if you want to see some really great debunking in a way, he goes there. And he does have some experiences. One of them is that he sees and he brings his own video equipment with him, and he sees some stuff in the sky, these weird lights, these weird repetitive lights. He's like, I don't know what that is. He records it, goes home, and then spends a couple of weeks and it turns out it's Elon Musk's satellites. They're the Starlink. And because, of course, this is a ranch in, you know, in the middle of nowhere, and this is going to be covered by, okay. So a lot of this stuff, when it's really been analyzed by people who are not somehow being funded and who are not invested in a specific outcome, they often have pretty banal and uninteresting explanations. I can't tell you the reasons for everything, because often these will end up being quite complicated explanations for things like apertures in the camera. The guy that you noted, I think it was, is it Colm Kelleher? He's the guy with the two PhDs. I'm not sure. There's a number of players in the field. He identifies a triangle in the sky, and he's like, well, I mean, that's a UFO, right? Like, that's clearly a UFO. Again, when independent analysts have looked at this, it turns out it's the aperture of a night vision camera that when it closes makes a sort of triangle. I'm sorry, I'm making hand gestures to Shane that the rest of you can't see.
1: But they're good hand gestures, I gotta tell you. They're pretty awesome.
2: As the aperture closes, it creates a sort of triangle, and basically what you're getting is the impression of light coming through. Mm. So Greenstreet is like, look, you guys have all the best equipment, and the best stuff that we're able to come up with is quite circumstantial. We don't have any video footage, even though the video cameras are going 24 hours a day. We don't have any video footage of the Skinwalker. We don't have any good video footage of aliens, interdimensional beings, cryptids. And I think this is one of the most surveilled places on Earth.
1: Now it would be.
2: Right? Now, I had, I think, a different reaction watching the show than you did. Because I was really frustrated. I was like, give me the evidence. Like, I want to convict. Yeah. I want the aliens.
1: Yeah, I was the same. Because I was like, it was very quickly on the show. Now, it's enjoyable to watch. And it's really cool to see what they do. But at the same time, it becomes very evident that they don't want to find the answer, because then the show ends.
2: Yeah. Well, look, if they find interdimensional aliens, I mean, that's a show I'm tuning in for.
1: Like, 100%. The orbs going through was amazing. The GPS stuff is amazing.
2: Yeah.
1: Like the drones losing GPS, and the GPS mapping puts them underground. So the notion that they're flying through some sort of portal, the orbs coming through, and all of a sudden, I think the combination of things happening at the same time gets really kind of cool.
2: Yeah.
1: That all of a sudden there's, you know, there's orbs that are seen, flashing lights in the distance, whatever. And then the next day they find fence posts that are broken and burned, right? Like, so things like that, like the rockets going up, they fire rockets in the sky, and then they basically hit a ceiling and deflect or break up. Like, there's all kinds of really cool things that start to compound together. And the GPS stuff, the helicopter stuff is quite amazing. Losing tracking of things just out of the blue. But it, they also can't repeat it. It's never the same. They claim that maybe it's a, it's just, we think of a portal as like this thing that's just there. Like it, like it's like a hoop, like Bugs Bunny goes through, right? But it's not like that. It's just moving and morphing or whatever. I don't know. But it's cool, dude.
2: Yeah. Well, I mean, so this is the problem, like, somebody in my position has, is that I am just simply not an expert in enough things. Nobody is an expert in enough things to be able to take a look at the TV show and then be like, yeah, well, obviously it's this or that. Mm-hmm. But there is a kind of principle that I think can be helpful here. And it's about disconfirmation. So this is a great idea in science that I find really helpful with this kind of analysis, where in the philosophy of science, there's all this idea about, you know, as you say, repeatability and also a kind of a theory behind it. But there's a philosopher, Karl Popper, who developed an idea that you need to also put this in a form that can be disproven. Like, give me something where you say, okay, interdimensional beings are this, but if you can show this, then that means I'm wrong. So you need to be able to, in order to investigate something coherently, you need to also put it in a form of like, okay, what would demonstrate that I'm wrong here? And that's the kind of analysis I tend not to see. And then when you're making money off a TV show, right, I start to also see that there's some built-in incentive, as you say, to keep the show going, and if they're not finding anything, to still massage the data.
1: Well, the guy who owns it flies in on a helicopter, but the only drill they can get underground is this rickety old drill that they only have a time limit of, you know, 4 days to use before they're done, right? Like, I mean, let's be honest. If you wanted to, you could put one mega machine to drill underground to find if there's a crashed spaceship buried in the hillside and all the things. It's fascinating stuff. I love it. Skinwalker Ranch, the TV show, is worth it. Regardless, you can decide for yourself. But this is the fundamental part of the conversation. And this is all of the things sort of happening in one place. And then there's the Beyond Skinwalker stuff that they've done great shows with, too. And the Skinwalker story has different versions in different indigenous groups, too. It's worth noting, in different places. So, and if you've, I've had on my show before, like, Canadian indigenous storytellers that tell stories of similar creatures. So it's wild. It's amazing. Uncover Up is the podcast. We're learning how to interpret all of this. Dr. Lee Kunla, thank you.
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3: Well, we're not interdimensional here in the Traffic Center, but we try our best to give you a three-way look at things. Traffic, transit, road work. Let's hit it. Slow on the approach to the airport, whether you're coming off the 20 West or the 520 West. Go to the S West if you prefer. It's a dirty dozen minutes from just about McMillan until you make it to departures or arrivals. Heading towards the Dorval Circle, a little sticky for you, almost from Cardinal, although it's improving by the second. Outbound Lafontaine Tunnel. Never takes a night off, but this is pretty decent for you. 5 minutes via Soudigny East, 7 minutes down the 25 as of Soudigny. Promised you some bridge-related road work. The 13 up to Laval, the Back River Bison Bridge, 2 out of 4 lanes will be knocked out at 10 o'clock, at which time South Shore commuters wanting to take the Jacques Cartier Bridge to the city will have 1 out of 2 lanes barred. Also on the docket tonight, the Laurentian South ramp to the Metropolitan West will be closed as of 9:30. You'll also be dealing with a closure on the Met East from Langeais to Anjou at 10 p.m. an hour later. Met West from Nec-Albert to the following entrance will be cordoned off. And on the TCAN West, 40 West out in Saint-Anne de Bellevue between the Ancien Combattant exit and the following entrance will be a full-scale lockdown operation as of 10:30. We'll hit the carry.

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13: Samantha Amin, PhD, does it? Because I know that you academic people, some people like it differently. Do you prefer Samantha Amin, PhD?
14: Like when someone's just casually saying hi?
13: Yeah, well, yeah, I guess. Like if I, yeah, I don't know. I guess I've never asked you. Just honest question.
14: I don't really ask anyone to add in my letters anywhere. The only time I like to be referred to as doctor is if someone calls me like Miss or Mrs., because I kind of hate it.
13: Yeah, I get that. So, that makes sense to me. I mean, you did go to school. You did do the credential, right?
14: But otherwise, I'm like, just call me Sam, you know?
13: Yeah, I don't ask anyone to include Lord Shane Hewitt when it says on my credit cards, but...
14: I would deny that request, actually.
13: Yeah, right?
15: My lord.
14: Respectfully, no.
13: It's only because I own a one-foot square plot in Scotland. That's all.
14: Wow.
13: At a nature reserve. That's the only reason why. Well, so yours is much easier.
14: You can also pay at medieval times to be knighted.
13: Oh, can you really?
14: Or call lord. Yeah, you can.
13: Oh, so. Can I become sir? I'd like to become sir.
14: You can. According
13: to medieval
14: times.
13: You have to be a landowner in Scotland to be a lord.
14: Huh. Well, or medieval times.
13: In medieval times. I like this. This is good. I would like to get knighted. Anyway, science.sam on the socials is where you can get Sam if you want to talk about it. How do you feel now knowing that life did not begin on Earth and we've had it all wrong all this time?
14: Well, well, well, that's the headline. That's what it says, huh? But turns out it's a little bit more interesting when you dig into the details.
13: Fun.
14: They found that the ingredients for DNA, once again, were on an asteroid. And if you follow spacey news and like alien type stories, you've probably seen this type of thing before. They keep finding ingredients for DNA, the molecular building blocks of life, on asteroids and on things out in space.

0: And the whole point of this finding is to say that once again, they found that. And so the fact that we keep seeing it, keep seeing it, keep seeing it is making us think, okay, I don't think we can say that the ingredients for life just originated on Earth. They could have come from deep in space and then landed on Earth, and then life formed with the right conditions here. This is
1: Right.
0: kind of like a
1: Yeah, so like life
0: ingredients.
1: didn't come from space. One of the ingredients came
0: Yeah.
1: from space. You know,
0: Yeah.
1: so it is, I get how it's a little bit misleading, but the whole, well, I mean, there is a, maybe it's faithful, maybe it's mystical, but there is the starseed notion, right? Which would, could be validated or discredited both by the fact that if you called it an ingredient versus life, because I mean, the starseed notion is the ingredients, no?
0: I don't know what the starseed notion is. Tell me.
1: Oh, starseed is like the, if you're like your soul is a starseed, like it's like a mystical thing that, that you are an original starseed and that you, the ingredients of you came from space and landed here and planted and now you're a human.
0: We are all stardust. I can get behind that.
1: Yeah, that's kind of the vibe, really, is that we are all stardust. So yeah, if you're interested in that stuff, I mean, it is mystical, but, the starseed notion is kind of a pretty one when you look at all things universe.
0: Yeah. Well, this I thought was pretty cool because I feel like we don't know about life anywhere else. So when you think of DNA, you only think of it being an earthly thing. And the fact that we keep finding it all in space is really interesting to me. And this more recent finding comes from the Japanese space agency, JAXA, and they found they had sent out Hayabusa, sorry, I keep getting confused because there's a martial art brand that sounds really similar to
1: Because you're, well,
0: this
1: Sam's an
0: picture.
1: MMA person, just so you know.
0: Not on Muay Thai, but yeah, Hayabusa 2 is the name of the mission to this near-Earth asteroid, Yugu, and it brought samples back like 6 years ago, but they just published finding that it had all of the five major nucleobases, the stuff you find in DNA, the stuff that we have
1: Okay.
0: in our bodies.
1: Right. Okay.
0: But
1: So, we're like a cake mix, is what you're basically saying.
0: yeah, the ingredients for the cake exist in space and may have been brought to Earth from deep in space. We don't know, or they may have originated here, unclear. But the recipe and actually making the cake, that happened with our Earth-like fabulous conditions.
1: So we are, this is the oven,
0: Yeah,
1: right? And the cake mix was in the
0: the
1: bowl of some various asteroids, and
0: Yeah.
1: then poof, we're here. I mean, that's interesting because I mean, really, when you go at the, I mean, when you look at all the cells, and because you're the one with the PhD, so my language and vocabulary is going to be
0: Oh, no,
1: terrible in
0: it's
1: this, so
0: great.
1: please fix it. So, but like when you, I mean, I just said we're cake mix is basically what I
0: Actually
1: said.
0: had that
1: So,
0: in my notes
1: oh,
0: too.
1: did you? No, really? Okay, good.
0: Yeah,
1: So here's the thing is that, so we have, I basically lost my thought at this point.
0: I'm so sorry.
1: No, but like we have all these different bits and pieces of us, right? That are here, but we like the cellular, the fact that we are functioning, speaking human beings right now, and all the millions and bajillions of cell things that had to happen on that level, just cells, let alone below cells. Then you go even further into the ingredients to make it all happen. Like statistically, like that is a bingo card that doesn't, you never strike bingo on. I would guess like that would be at least maybe a soulful evidence of like, wow, are we ever lucky?
0: Truly, anytime I read about these types of findings, that's what I take away. It's just like, okay, especially here, you're saying like, okay, the ingredients for our life, they exist elsewhere. This particular asteroid may have come from just outside our solar system, pretty far out, and could have originated like billions of years ago. So that stuff may have existed a long time ago, but it's just here on Earth, at least as far as we've been able to find, that life as we know it exists. And I think that's quite remarkable. Like, it's not just we're greater than the sum of our parts, a little gestalt
1: No.
0: for us all, right? It's not just what we're made of, it's how them coming together that seems to be the magic of Earth. And so I think it's really cool that we keep finding that again and again, because in science, repetition is where you start to say, okay, that seems like it could be a real truth.
1: Does it ever occur to you that in all of this that we might just be an anthill in someone's backyard? Like our universe as we know it is just an anthill in someone's backyard of a much bigger thing that we're not even aware of.
0: I feel like I've said this before, but my version of that is Polly Pocket.
1: Polly Pocket.
0: Because when I used to play with Polly Pockets, which is like even smaller than Barbies can fit in your pocket, I used to think, oh my gosh, the Samantha playing, like, controlling me.
1: Like, right. Like, are you the Polly Pocket?
0: Yeah, I'm the Polly Pocket, yeah. That's what I used to think as a kid.
1: Well, you aren't very tall. Yeah. In all fairness.
0: Yeah, it's true.
1: Yeah. Okay, so interesting. Now, that's a little bit more philosophical again. So is there any cool science things that come out of this research? Or is it just like, oh, didn't know that was part of the mix?
0: I think it's super cool because, again, it tells us the really extra thing here beyond repetition was the ratio of the... So there's like four different building blocks of DNA, five if you include RNA. Basically the different instructions that we have, genetic instructions that we have, and the ratio of them differs. And this study found that you'll get more of one kind versus the other, depending on the level of ammonia. So that's like the hardcore science part of it, is we're starting to understand how you can create those molecules for life, and it might depend on other elements that exist. And so if you're trying to guess what other life forms may be out there or what their genetic code might look like, you would want to know how many of each type of ingredient there is, and that's how you could start to make these types of guesses. So that was a new thing specific to this paper beyond just repeating past findings.
1: Is this a reminder that if we did get hit with an asteroid that we didn't know what was on it, or we brought back some space dust from some trip somewhere that Elon went on, that reintroducing this kind of stuff into our ecosystems could fundamentally change or create new things?
0: That is possible. The other thing here is a lot of the past research came from meteorites, so stuff falling onto Earth. And we couldn't rule out if finding the building blocks for DNA was just like a contamination of Earth, like a rock crashed through the Earth's atmosphere, landed on Earth. Okay, and then Earth gave it some of the ingredients, right? So we could never be so confident. But for this mission and a past mission that NASA did, they actually sent... a rocket out. They send a spacecraft out to collect the sample in pristine conditions, put it in a clean room on the spacecraft, and bring it back so that there's like no risk of contamination. So long way of saying they're worried about the opposite. They're worried about stuff crashing into Earth and us misinterpreting it because of Earth contamination.
1: Chocolate or vanilla cake? That's really the question we should leave you with, is which do you prefer from this cake mix that is our lives? Dr. Samantha Yamin, thank you.
0: Thank you.
1: If you want to send your name out to space, you have a small window to do that. Tell me about that quick.
0: The Nancy Grace, The Nancy Grace Roman Telescope is about to set out into deep space, and you can add your name to it for free. Just search Nancy Grace Roman Telescope name. You have until July 12th, and it will go and live amongst the stars and be a part of huge discoveries about to be made about our universe.
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3: Friends, Romans, countrymen, I have an incident for you on the Mideast just before the Anjou Circle. Feeling the pinch almost from Lagie. Can't make it out on the jam. Camstar 800, if you can ring us up with an update on that at the end of this hit. Under 10 minutes for the upbound Lafontaine Tunnel, now from the Hochelaga Bend. 5 minutes via Soudigny East. Let's get back to the Met, where there's going to be some road work tonight. Eastbound, you'll be pushed off at the Lagie exit. Able to get back on at the end of the Anjou Circle on the 40 East as of 10 p.m. Westbound side will be shuttered from the Nacaldea exit to the following entrance as of 11 o'clock, a half an hour earlier. It's going to be the TCAN/40 West from the Ancien Combattant exit to the next entrance that'll be off limits. Also, the 40 East Service Road in Pointe Claire between Holiday and Victor Davis Avenues. There'll be a full closure of that service road the rest of the way tonight come 8 p.m. Meantime, you'll have the 136 East, the Villemarie East, with its usual shutdown operation from the De La Montagne exit to the Adetokan entrance as of 10:30. Half an hour earlier, you'll be looking at a closure to carry south off the top to the Jean Talon entrance. You also will have a closure up to Laval on the back River Buisson Bridge on Highway 13. Two out of four lanes will be shut at 10 p.m. That's on the close one lane at the inbound Jacques Cartier Bridge, as we have much more still to come. So keep it locked right here. 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
1: Booze and Reviews, a Richard Crouse production. Richard Crouse has a long, dark alley, back alley history of being a bartender. It's kind of sketchy, gotta tell you, but he's good at it. And now, through his entire career on top of that, does the entertainment stuff, the movie things. And we get to blend these two lives together. It's kind of like a Superman, Clark Kent kind of thing. It's like a Batman and the rich guy, whatever his name is.
2: Yeah, Bruce Wayne.
1: Bruce Wayne, because Richard's the movie guy. I guess I'm just the guy who taste tests the drinks. Now, let me tell you what's wrong with Richard Crouse, since I'm ranting about Richard Crouse. Mm-hmm. There's lots wrong with Richard Crouse, and it comes in the form of one thing very largely. He's a bad influence. Because Richard has
2: the first
1: this ability
2: person that's mentioned this. Yeah,
1: you put ideas in people's heads, and then the weekend comes along, and then next thing I'm a script lover, not necessarily a movie lover.
2: Right.
1: And so I like to watch a good script or listen to a good script. And now Richard's got me watching movies and mixing drinks. And this is the bad influence that is Richard Crouse.
2: My apologies, but at least at least you're having fun on the weekends.
1: I am having fun on the weekends.
2: What can I tell you?
1: Okay, where are we going today for a movie, Mr. Bad Influence?
2: We're going to Moana, the live action version of Moana. So 10 years ago, there was an animated movie called Moana that starred the voice of The Rock as a demigod named Maui, who was a bit of a troublemaker, and he had stolen what they call the heart of this island that this young princess Moana lived on. He had taken it, so she had to round up Maui, go out to sea, get the heart of her island back, and then replace it, and then all of a sudden prosperity would come back to her island, and she could take over as the leader of her island, the tribal chief from her father. That was 10 years ago, and it is considered to be a modern classic. People loved that movie. It had great songs by Lin-Manuel Miranda, who the guy from Hamilton. It was a movie that had this lovely animation, and people seemed to really dig it. Then there was a Moana 2, you know, diminishing returns a little bit, but still a pretty good movie. Now, 10 years later, and just slightly less than 10 years later, we've got this live action of Moana. And it stars Dwayne Johnson again as a live action version of his character, Maui. And then a new actress named Catherine Lagacia. As far as I can tell, I'm probably pronouncing that incorrectly, but that's what her name is. She plays Moana, and it's exactly the same story. And they run up into exactly the same obstacles along the way. They've added a new song or two. But, you know, I was wondering, you know, when I was watching this movie, as a critic, you ask yourself a number of questions when you're watching something, and particularly when you're watching something like this. It's not a sequel. It's not a reboot, really. It's just a remake of something that already exists in pretty good form. So you have to ask yourself, you know, what do I like about it? What don't I like about it? And then you have to ask yourself, why? Why do you like or not like various parts of it? And why would they do this? Why 10 years after making something that people really love, do you want to remake it again and do it almost exactly the same, only this time you have live actors? And luckily, Dwayne Johnson is essentially a cartoon come to life. He's just so pumped and big that he looks like the animated character Maui anyway.
1: That's kind of sad. I do like the stories, though, that when he talks, The Rock talks about his kids not believing him.
2: You know, he's a charming guy, and he's a very big movie star. We'll see. He's had a rougher time of it lately. I mean, you don't stay at the very top of your game forever. So, you know, maybe, you know, he's had a little bit of a dip. Maybe this will bring it back. I don't know. It depends on how many Moana fans are out there. But it just felt kind of banal to me, this movie.
1: Okay, interesting. I like this. Okay, so now let's go to Hawaii. Richard, have you been?
2: I have been to Hawaii. Yeah.
1: Do you know which island you went to?
2: I went to, I was in Honolulu.
1: Honolulu. So Oahu.
2: Yeah.
1: Very good.
2: Yeah, Oahu, yes.
1: Yeah, very good. It's a big city.
2: Yes, it is. And I was working too. But I was there for a week or so.
1: Yeah, terrible place to work, Richard. I don't know how you pull that off. I love it there. I remember where I was driving. I was on Maui, the island of Maui, when I was driving, and I remember where I was, where I got the spirit of aloha for the first time. It is so profound when it hits you. And I remember where I was. So this is an exciting conversation for me. And there are different versions of it. The Maui Mai Tai is amazing. The Mai Tai, that's where we need to start, Richard. Can you make me a Mai Tai, please?
2: Yeah. And so interestingly enough, even though that this is kind of, you know, inspired by the Polynesian culture and, you know, all sorts of other kind of interesting things that fall under the umbrella of tiki drinks, it was created in Oakland, California by a guy called Trader Vic, Victor Bergeron was his name. And the name comes from the Tahitian word Mai Tai, which means the best. And so he originally made this with rare 17-year-old Jamaican rum, and it became a global sensation in the 1950s tiki boom. And so the way that you make it, and this is a simple version, you can go down rabbit holes online, figuring out how to make Trader Vic's original version, how to make, you know, the perfect Mai Tai, and people will argue for hours on the various tiki Facebook pages. Yeah. This is a simple version for you to enjoy at home.
1: Love it.
2: 2 ounces of aged Jamaican rum. That's a blend of Jamaican and Martinique rums. 3/4 of an ounce of fresh lime juice. 1/2 ounce of orange Curacao or Cointreau, 1/2 ounce of orgeat, which is almond syrup, 1/2 ounce of simple syrup or rock candy syrup, which is a little too sweet for my tastes. And you shake with ice, you strain into a rocks glass over crushed ice, you float a little bit of dark rum on the top, and listen to surf music, and it's delicious. And
1: listen to surf music. I love it. Okay, can I add an adaptation since we're going to argue on Facebook over it? So if you find that the simple syrup is, you know, just don't have that or whatever, just use a little bit of pineapple juice.
2: Oh, there you go.
1: And you get the sweetness, and that becomes the Maui Mai Tai version of it. Yes. Poof. There you go. Done. But by the way, we were camping, Richard. We were in Sylvan Lake, Alberta. Mm. My sister brought their trailer. My dad and my mom brought their trailer, and I had mine. I was married at the time with the kids. We had the big 36-foot travel trailer. Oh. And it was a hot day, and all the trailers are parked. And my dad and I were trying to set up the satellite TV, of course, so we could watch sports. So we said, let's go get drinks. And we had all been to Hawaii. We love the Mai Tais. And I said, well, let's make Mai Tais today. And so we went and we got all the stuff. It cost so much money for all the ingredients because we were buying it cold. And brought it back, made my mom one, and she had another one. She's like, I want another one. Mm. She's like, this stuff's really starting to hit me. I was like, Mom, it's got like 5 ounces of booze in each one.
2: Anyway, you got to be careful with the tiki drinks.
1: And that's when my mom got drunk on Mai Tais.
2: Bum, bum, bum, bum.
1: RichardKrause.ca to get connected with Richard. It's the Moana live action movie and booze and reviews. Thanks, my friend.
2: Thank you.
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10: From the National Newsroom of the Canadian Press, I'm Lisa Laporte.
4: Toronto's police chief is calling for tougher penalties for brazen public attacks like the deadly shooting Saturday at the Salsa on St. Clair Festival. Police believe the shooting was targeted and have identified 25-year-old Shaquan Kwashi and 20-year-old Cesar Vernaza as the two people who were killed. Police are investigating three shootings for any potential links between them. Prime Minister Mark Carney's Deputy Chief of Staff, Braden Cayley, is stepping down from the role and plans to run for a seat in Parliament. Perez Strategies principal Andrew Perez is also a Liberal commentator who says he thinks Cayley's move is great news for the party.
5: This prime minister is increasingly putting space between himself and his vision and his agenda for the country versus that of the previous prime minister.
4: While Cayley has substantial behind-the-scenes political experience in Ottawa, Perez says bringing him into a possible MP role could allow Carney to add someone to caucus who's already aligned with his vision. Major projects and a coming meeting with Prime Minister Carney and the premiers will be the main focus of the Assembly of First Nations annual General Assembly this week. Former Nova Scotia Premier John Hamm, who led the province from 1999 until his retirement in 2006, has died at the age of 88.
6: Hamm was known for his soft-spoken yet direct approach to politics. His former colleagues say he was never afraid to do the right thing, even if it made him unpopular. Through cost-cutting, he delivered Nova Scotia's first balanced budget in 40 years in 2002. Many say his biggest achievement was the renegotiation of the Atlantic Accord in 2005.